0: referenced a second ago. Rams getting a little healthier on that side of the ball. Aaron Donald is back for them tonight. Jalen Watson is back at corner for the Rams tonight. The Bills on the other side feels like they're still trying to figure out where they're at defensively here early in the season.
1: Well, yeah, listen, Ed Oliver out, D. Alford out, you know, and Ed Oliver missed most of the year last year, and it was a team that got run on. So that's what I'm really looking for tonight. The Rams with their two-headed monster of Williams and Corum would like to run the ball, control the ball that way, and no Ed Oliver in there. Let's see if Buffalo's run defense can step up.
0: Oh, we're going to get your keys to the game in just a few minutes, but I would assume turnovers are something that everybody's looking at here tonight. Both these teams have had trouble giving the ball away, especially these last couple of games.
1: They have, and these are two good teams that if they're to get a turnover, to make something with it. So if it's turnovers, let's look at points off turnovers as possibly being the difference.
0: 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It is a gorgeous night here in Southern California. It is cool, very comfortable under the roof at SoFi Stadium. 68 degrees as we make our way towards kickoff tonight between the Buffalo Bills and the Los Angeles Rams. Stay tuned. More coming up from SoFi in a moment. This is Westwood One's coverage of the National Football League.
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0: 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All right, Mike, let's talk about what each team needs to do to win tonight. Let's start with the visiting Buffalo Bills. They're coming off their first loss of the season. They've been very good coming off losses. How do they get back in the win column tonight?
1: Well, I would say be able to run the ball, control the clock with the rushing attack, because the Rams have really good pressure on the quarterback, and that'll be a feat in itself to keep Josh Allen contained. But try and keep Josh from having to just deal with a straight pass rush all the time for the Rams. As far as the Bills' defense, has struggled against a run. As I keep mentioning, Ed Oliver is out. The Rams are going to try and control the ball with their two-headed rush monster. We're going to talk, obviously, a lot about Josh Allen and Matthew Stafford, but these running games, I think, are going to be very important.
0: All right, let's flip it around and talk about the Rams. They pulled one out of the fire in Philadelphia last week. They come in tonight at 2-2. They've been a very good team here at home. How do they get a victory tonight, get over the 500 mark?
1: Well, let's see if Matthew Stafford does what he's been doing all year. He leads the league in vertical route yardage. but also has five interceptions on vertical route yardage. So that will be interesting if they take it downfield with Puka Nacua. You figure they will. The two-headed monster at running back with Williams and Corum should prove to be beneficial. The Ram defense, again, they are big on pressure. Let's see if they can put Buffalo in a position to where they can just kind of tee off and rush. But again, getting Josh Allen contained and or down is difficult.
0: A lot of people look at this game, Mike, and think we're going to see a track meet like we saw a couple of years ago. 44-42 was the final.
1: Yeah.
0: If we get there, is that good for the Rams because their defense has been better than Buffalo's?
1: I think if you get in at the Rams pass rush, not only sacks, but getting pressure on the quarterback and making the quarterback move, I think has been a little better than Buffalo's.
0: It'll be a sold-out crowd here at SoFi Stadium tonight. The fans are filing in. And as always, when the Bills go on the road, there are plenty of Buffalo fans that have made the trek here to Southern California to see their team. Should be a fun one here tonight between these two Super Bowl favorites, the Rams and the Bills. The opening kickoff from SoFi Stadium is on the way. 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
17: Now the Bills have a third down and four at their own 47. Shotgun snap, they rush four, moving up. Alan Cox's arm throws long on the run, wide open, falling down, catch, goal line, digs, touchdown! Touchdown! What a throw by Allen! And a falling down catch by Diggs! 53 yards! And the Bills go up 30-10.
0: The great Kevin Harlan with the call on Westwood One here at SoFi Stadium when the Rams open the 2022 season against Buffalo just 7 months after winning Super Bowl 56. Also right here in L.A. As you heard, Josh Allen, the Bills, spoiled the party in Englewood. That strike to Stephon Diggs was one of four combined touchdowns for Allen that night. The Buffalo defense picked off Matthew Stafford three times in the 31-10 victory. The defending champion Rams finished 5-12 that season, while the Bills went on to their third of five straight AFC East crowns. That's tonight's memorable moment in football history, sponsored by RK Zero Proof. Some moments are too good to forget. Make every moment count with great taste and zero alcohol. Drink differently. Drink RK. Should be a fun one here tonight as the Rams and Bills get together. Beautiful night in Southern California, 68 degrees. Rams won the toss. They have deferred their option to the second half. So we will see Josh Allen and the Bills right off the bat here tonight.
1: Listen, I know everybody wants to see that 24 game, 44-42, Rams beat the Bills. But as a former defensive player, I just can't co-sign with that. You know, I know it'll be entertaining if it's that high scoring, but that's difficult for a former defensive player to look at.
0: You're the only guy that is hoping it's 10-7 here tonight. 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Rams in the royal blue jerseys with the gold numbers, gold pants. They have the royal blue helmets with the gold Rams horns on either side. For the Bills, it is white jerseys with dark blue numbers, white pants, white helmets with the Bills logo on either side. Ray Davis and Greg Dortch back deep to return, and we are ready to get this one underway. Ethan Evans with the ball teed up at the 35-yard line. He will kick it away from our left to our right. Fans still filing in. Plenty of Bills fans here at SoFi Stadium tonight. Evans with an end-over-end kick. This one will be fielded around the 5-yard line. Davis across the 10, 15, middle of the field, 20, 25. Lane to the 30, cuts outside, 35, 40, 45, 50. Down the far sideline, 35, 30, 25 and out of bounds. Ray Davis starts the game. Bursting down the right sideline, a 76-yard kick return, and that is how this one begins.
1: Well, we talked about both teams not having a whole lot of weaknesses, a couple obviously on each team, but these are strong teams, two of the better teams in the league, and what'll separate it? One thing we didn't talk about, special teams, and that just starts it right out, giving Buffalo a great field position.
0: And that is something that has been a concern for the Rams, Mike. They talked about trying to get better on special teams coming in. It is still very much a work in progress.
1: That wasn't it, that's for sure.
0: First and 10 Bills, they'll officially start at the Ram 26-yard line. Josh Allen, 1,039 yards passing, 118 yards rushing. He has accounted for 13 total touchdowns. He's at quarterback with James Cook at running back. Single receiver split wide to the right side. Allen under center takes the snap. He'll hand it off to James Cook. Starts right, bends it back left, crosses the 25, breaks a tackle, and he falls forward down to about the 23. Nate Landman with the stop. It's a gain of 3, and that'll bring up 2nd and 7. We mentioned no DJ Moore tonight, so Khalil Shakir, Keon Coleman, and Trent Sherfield just up off the practice squad are the wide receivers. Dalton Kincaid and Dawson Knox are the tight ends.
1: Yeah, I'd look for Dalton Kincaid is the leading tight end yardage-wise, 270 yards receiving. Look for him to be that security blanket for Josh Allen.
0: 2nd down 7 from the Rams 23. Allen in the gun, empty set. Allen waits, takes the snap. He's back to throw. Allen looking, throws down the middle of the field, and that one is incomplete. He threw that one right into the middle of the end zone looking for Dawson Knox. It just had enough to get over the linebacker, but Knox was unable to pick it up off the turf, and that'll bring up a 3rd down and 7.
1: Boy, that's one Josh Allen would like to have back. I mean, just out of the reach of the linebacker, just a little low. Now, it did hit Knox in the hand, so you know how they're saying, if it hits in the hands, you got to have it, but right over Landman's hands.
0: 3rd down and 7. Two receivers stacked right, two to the left. Allen sits back in the shotgun. Ty Johnson, the running back, is off to his left. Allen walks up to the line, falls back into the gun, takes the snap. He's back to throw, looks right, double clutches, looks middle. Now hit from behind, and down he goes. Outside the 30-yard line, Josiah Stewart gets home for the sack, and that'll bring out the field goal team after a loss of 8. It's the first sack of the year for Stewart.
1: Well, that was definitely a covered sack. Josh Allen had a lot of time, had a lot of looks out there on the defense, but great coverage, great zone coverage by the Rams. They had every hole covered there, and then just Stewart able to just run, get the sack. after way too much time in the pocket.
0: Tyler Bass is on for a 49-yard attempt. He is perfect this year. He is 6-for-6. This would be a season long. Here's the snap, the spot. The kick from Bass is on the way, and it is good. So Tyler Bass pays it off, and the Bills take an early lead. A reminder that for every field goal made tonight and throughout the season, Barbasol will make a donation to Kurt and Brenda Warner's Treasure House, a living community for adults with disabilities. Barbasol Shaving Cream, an American original for over 100 years. Close Shave America, Close Shave Barbasol. 13:23 to go in the first quarter. It's the Bills 3. The Rams will have it when we return. This is Westwood One's coverage of the National Football League.
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1: What a win for the Rams defense there. After the long kickoff return, negative 5 yards for Buffalo's offense.
0: End over end kickoff. Alex Bachman has it to the 7, across the 10 to the 15, 20, 25. He's out to the 30, bounces off the pile, and then goes down right around the 30-yard line. And that's where the Rams will begin. A 23-yard kickoff return for Bachman. Matthew Stafford, 1,189 yards, 6 touchdowns, and 6 picks for the reigning NL MVP. Kyren Williams is the running back. Puka Nacua, Devontae Adams are the wide receivers. We'll see a host of tight ends. Tyler Higbee, the veteran, has been an important part of the Rams' passing game the last couple of weeks. They do get Colby Parkinson back from injury tonight. Slot right, single man left, first and 10, shotgun snap, Stafford back, fires quickly left side, and on cue, that's caught by the tight end Parkinson for a couple of yards on the left sideline, up to the 32, maybe the 33-yard line. Christian Benford on the stop, call it a gain of 3, and that'll bring up second down and 7.
1: Boy, could Josh Allen and Matthew Stafford be any different? Since 25, they both have accounted for 52 touchdowns. All passes, though, for Stafford, and so many running touchdowns for Josh Allen.
0: By the way, I think the Dodger game on the scoreboard got to me. I think I called Stafford the reigning NL MVP. That'd be NFL MVP. Dodgers Brewers has been on before the game up here.
1: That's right, what? Big Stafford, series.
0: Stafford under center, receivers left and right on second down and 7. Here's the snap. Stafford back. Looks left, throws left, caught by Nacua, hit immediately and drops shy of the line to gain. It'll get him close to the first down, up to the 38. It's a gain of 5. Benford again on the stop. And now a third down and 2 coming up for L.A.
1: Taking advantage of the soft coverage. Benford missed last week with a toe injury, back this week playing off. And Stafford just saying, okay, I'll play pitch and catch with Puka.
0: Bills have been beat up in that secondary. Yep. We'll probably see a lot of Damar Hamlin tonight playing in the slot. Stafford has been chucking at 50-plus pass attempts in back-to-back games. Two receivers left and right, third down and two. Rams have it at their own 38 on the left hash. Stafford in the shotgun takes the snap. He's back to throw. Looks left, throws left, caught by Nacua. That's a first down across the 40-yard line. Grabbed around the ankles and dropped at the 41. It's Benford again. It's just a gain of three, but it is good enough for a first down.
1: They're just going to take advantage of that, right? Just move the sticks. Every play doesn't have to be a big play. Just move the chains, keep the drives going.
0: Three plays, three short passes. Matthew Stafford moving the chains for L.A. First and 10 now, Rams at their own 41-yard line. Clock moving, 11:35 to go first quarter. 3-0 Bills on top. Stafford will line up under center. Two receivers, Adams and Nacua stacked to the left. Two tight ends to the right. Kyren Williams is the running back, and now flags fly before the snap.
2: False start. Offense number 69. That's a 5-yard penalty.
0: That's Kevin Dotson, the right guard. Scott Novak is our referee tonight. It'll take it back five, make it first and 15.
1: Again, those are the penalties that drive coaches absolutely nuts. The mental mistakes that you make, now you're way behind the sticks.
0: First and 15 from the 36. Stafford lines up under center. Williams the single back. Two receivers right, two tight ends to the left. Stafford goes to the hard count. Bills don't jump. Now Nacua sprints in motion from right to left. Stafford back with a handoff. Williams runs the left hash. Big lane across the 40. Gets grabbed around the neck and taken down up at about the 43-yard line. It'll be a run of seven on the first touch of the night for Kyren Williams. Tackle made by C.J. Gardner-Johnson. And that'll bring up second down at eight.
1: Boy, that offensive line did a great job making a hole. Great job by Coleman Shelton, the center, with the double team and then up to the second level.
0: Second down, eight from the 43. Stafford again will line up under center with Williams the single back. Nacua split off the line to the left. Three tight ends in the game for the Rams. Nacua goes in motion from left to right. Stafford takes the snap back on a play fake. Rolling to his right. Looking down the field. Throws right sideline. That's caught. Nakua's got it for a first down. Drags his toes. Going out of bounds. Davis Igbinosin, the second rounder out of Ohio State, was in coverage. But the Rams pick up another first down on the catch by Nacua. Good for nine.
1: Boy, that's just a route you practice 1,000 times, right? You go past the sticks and then you come back. Very difficult to defend. You're always looking for a DB to cut in front of a pass route, but this is a comeback route. I mean, it's either going to be your receiver or nobody.
0: From the Bills 47 now, first down and 10. Stafford lines up under center. Adams and Nacua stacked to the left. Two tight ends on the right end of the line. Williams is the single running back. Stafford puts his hands to either side of his helmet. Now drops back into the shotgun. Williams moves off to his right side. Here's the snap. Stafford back. Looks left. Looks middle. Swings it out right side to Williams. Makes the catch. Nowhere to go. And he runs out of bounds. May have actually lost the yard on the play. Benford was there with a couple of others to knock him out of bounds. Don't miss all the NFL action coming up Sunday at 9:30 a.m. Eastern on NFL Network when the Houston Texans take on the Jacksonville Jaguars live from London. Of course, you can also hear that game right here on many of these same stations on the Westwood One Sports app or online at westwoodonesports.com. Second down and long coming up for the Rams. They actually called that a gain of a yard, so it's second down and nine. Stafford will line up in the shotgun, slot left, single man right. 2-2 Atwell in motion from the left. Stafford back to pass. Looks, throws right side. Caught on the numbers by Whittington. Ducks his shoulder. Crosses the 40-yard line. Down to about the 39. That'll leave him about a yard and a half shy of the first down. Bradley Chubb the tackle. It's a gain of eight. And another third and short now coming up for L.A.
1: I think Buffalo understands Matthew Stafford has the most yards on vertical routes. And they're staying back and not giving him anything long. And Stafford's just saying, fine, we'll just take advantage. And even though we started this drive behind the sticks with the penalty, now third and short.
0: Stafford 6 of 6 for 29 yards. Now a third down and one. Stafford in the gun with Williams to his left. Nacua, single receiver, split out to the left. Two tight ends left, single to the right. Stafford takes the snap, hand off Williams, straight ahead, along the right hash, leaning forward, looking for that first down yardage. I don't think he got there. He needed a yard. I don't think he got it. No gain on the play. It'll bring up fourth and one, and Sean McVay is going to lead the offense out there.
1: Boy, Deion Walker, the 330-pound nose tackle, just did a great swim move over an old lineman and was able to help stuff that play at the line of scrimmage. Kind of a risky play on a third and one when you know the line's just kind of come straight up, but he was able to refill the hole.
0: Rams are 3 of 6 on fourth down this year. This is fourth and a yard. Stafford lines up under center. Nacua on the right end of the line, three tight ends in the game. Now Nacua goes in motion to the left. Here's a handoff. Williams off the left side, spinning, leaning, and we'll see. I think he got the first down. He did. An emphatic signal from the official on the far side. Needed to get to the 38-yard line. He just crossed that marker. It will be a first down run for Kyren Williams. And the Rams maintain possession. And now we're going to go up tempo.
1: Puka Nacua with the kickout block. A lot of times we'll see the tight ends do that, but this is a wide receiver doing it.
0: Stafford trying to snap the ball. The officials are holding up the snap. Now Stafford will put his hands under center with receivers left and right. Stafford back to pass, throws short right. That's caught. That's Nacua on the numbers across the 30, leaning down to the 29-yard line. So they get the snap off. They get it quickly into the hands of Nacua. It's a gain of 8. Dorian Williams with the tackle. And the Rams, as you said, Mike, just very content to take these dink and dunk passes, moving the ball down the field. They've had it for more than 6 minutes already.
1: Well, Jim Leonard is already the defensive coordinator for Buffalo. He's going to have to adjust somehow to try and take these short passes away. But again, then there's a fear of Stafford going long.
0: 7 completions for Stafford, 4 to Nacua. Second down and 2 from the Buffalo 30. Stafford under center has the snap. He'll hand it off. Williams cuts it back toward the hash marks. Finds a lane. Breaks a couple of tackles. Inside the 25. Down close to the 20. That'll be a first down. They mark him down at the 21-yard line. Gain of 9 for Kyren Williams. T.J. Parker on the stop. There is a penalty flag on the field.
2: Holding. Offense number 89. That's a 10-yard penalty. Second down.
0: That'll go against Tyler Higbee. The veteran tight end will wipe out that run from Kyren Williams.
1: And the Rams love 13 personnel, which is one back and 3 tight ends. But Terrence Ferguson's on IR. Colby Parkinson, as you mentioned, is coming back from injury. They've been nicked up at that position. So a couple of weeks ago, they went a ton of 11 personnel, just one tight end. But they love having multiple on the field.
0: So they'll respot the ball here. They've got it back at the 34-yard line. And now it moved it even a yard further back to the 35.
1: So far, that's been the only thing holding back the Rams is a couple of penalties.
0: So a second down and 8 now for the Rams. Stafford will line up in the shotgun. Blake Corum checks in as the running back to Stafford's right. 3 receivers out to the left. Tyler Higbee is on the right end of the line. Here's the snap. Handoff Corum runs straight ahead along the right hash. Covers up the football. Lowers his head. And they'll mark him down at about the 33-yard line. Give him a gain of about 3 play. And another third down now coming up for L.A. Dorian Williams again with the tackle.
1: You know, there was a thought that Blake Corum would maybe overtake Kyren Williams as the main back this year. Williams came into the night with 54 carries. Corum, 33 carries. It's a great 1-2 punch, though.
0: Third down play coming up. This is third down and about 5. Stafford in the shotgun with Williams to his right. 3 receivers bunch left. Adams single man to the right. Stafford bends toward the line of scrimmage, now stands up straight. Play clock shows 5. Stafford gets the snap, back to throw, looking to his left. Throws deep down the middle, and it's incomplete. He sailed that one out of the reach of Nacua, and it was almost intercepted. C.J. Gardner-Johnson was sitting back in the middle of the field. I don't know that he saw that ball until it was too late.
1: I agree. I think he was somewhat shocked when he saw it go whizzing by him.
0: So that'll bring on Harrison Mevis for a 50-yard field goal attempt. Mevis is 5 of 7 on the year. This would be a season-long for him. His season-long is 48. His career-long is 52. 50-yard field goal from the right hash out of the hold of Ethan Evans. Joe Cardona will snap. It's on the way. Ball is down. Kick is up. It's end over end. It is no good. He missed that one wide to the left, and the Rams are unable to capitalize. 5:35 to go here in the first quarter. Bills 3, Rams nothing. 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
0: 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Well, the last time these two teams met up, it was a crazy game. The Rams won it 44-42. Josh Allen became the first player in NFL history in a regular season game to have three passing touchdowns and three rushing touchdowns. And the Bills became the first team in NFL history to score six touchdowns, not turn the ball over, and lose. Rams won that one 44-42. Tonight, we have seen both defenses step up. The Rams holding the Bills to a field goal. Buffalo, meanwhile, helped out by a penalty. Keeps the Rams off the scoreboard. Harrison Meavis misses from 50.
1: They bent a little bit but didn't break. I mean, think about it. The Rams had a 7-minute and 48-second drive and netted nothing. A little more on that game in 24-44-42 in a minute.
0: Allen starts under center. First and 10 Bills at their own 40-yard line. Here's the snap. Back on a play fake. Allen stops his feet, looks back to his left, swings it out to James Cook on the sideline across the 45, and he hops out of bounds up at the 47-yard line. Deswan Johnson helped him out of bounds after a gain of 7, and that'll bring up second down and 3.
1: Really going to be interested in how the Rams try and contain Josh Allen. They're a play action, though. You get frozen for a moment, but as I talked about earlier, even if you get to Josh Allen, bringing him down is difficult.
0: Allen will line up under center. Keon Coleman goes wide to the left. Cook remains the single back on second down and 3. Bills moving right to left. Ball is on the near side left hash. Their own 47-yard line. Allen takes the snap. He'll hand it off to Cook. Cuts back to his right. He's across the 50 for a first down. Keeps his legs driving forward. Gets a shove from behind into Rams territory to the 47. Byron Young the tackle, but only after a gain of 6.
1: So quickly, going back to that game in 24-44-42, Rams over Bills. 86 points, 902 total yards, 53 first downs, 0 turnovers. The first and only NFL game where both teams scored 40-plus points and had no turnovers. Again, I averted my eyes.
0: Everyone but you loved it.
1: Hated it.
0: First down and 10 from the Rams, 47. Allen in the gun with Cook to his left. Two receivers stacked left, single man right. Allen gets the snap. He's back to pass. Looks right, looks left. Pumps now rolling to his left. Being chased from behind. Allen running toward the sideline across the 45. And he steps out of bounds around the Rams' 40-yard line. They'll give him progress down to the 39. Josiah Stewart, Byron Young applied the pressure, but Josh Allen picks up 8. And this is exactly what you were talking about earlier, Mike. He sits back. He pats the football. Then you think you have him in trouble. He just tucks it down and picks up 8 yards.
1: Josiah Stewart just basically bold rushed the tackle and then peeked inside. Allen goes outside. Byron Young's in pursuit, but can't catch him.
0: Second down and 2. Coleman lines up wide left. Two receivers on the right end of the line. Allen under center takes the snap. He's backhanded off James Cook. Running out to the right hash, leaning forward and picks up the first down. Spins his way to the 35, a gain of 4. And a first down for Buffalo. Later on, we'll select the Top Dog Offensive Player of the Game, sponsored by Top Dog Law. After an accident, you need to score. 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First down and 10 from the Rams' 35-yard line. Ty Johnson now will check in at running back. Allen will line up in the shotgun. Johnson is off to his left. Receivers either side. Now Johnson goes in motion. Well outside the numbers on the left. Allen sits in the gun. Takes a waist-high snap. He's back to pass. Sets his feet. Steps up. Now he's hidden. Down he goes. And that was Aaron Donald. Out of nowhere, Donald comes in, wraps up Allen, and throws him down to the turf. Back outside the 45.
1: Well, we wondered Aaron Donald missed last game with a back issue. And we wondered when. Now, again, to think he's going to look like he's looked in his Hall of Fame career would be difficult. But
2: get a legal contact on a defense number 22. 5 yard penalty on the automatic.
1: Wow.
0: I didn't see the flag on the far side of the field. It was against Trent McDuffie for illegal contact. That's going to wipe out the sack.
1: Sack again. Aaron Donald one-on-one against Osiris Torrance, but all for naught.
0: But McDuffie just kind of got locked up with Keon Coleman, Mike, and never took his hands off.
1: Boy, that was vintage Aaron Donald on the pass rush, too, left in a one-on-one situation.
0: Wipes out a 10-yard sack. Allen under center now. Toss play, James Cook running left. Cuts it up outside the hash. Inside the 30-yard line, down to about the 27 goes Cook. Nate Landman, Cam Curl combine on the stop. Gain of four. And that'll bring up a second down and six for the Bills. Clock moving down to 2:42 to go in this first quarter. Buffalo with a 3-0 lead.
1: See if this Rams defense again can hold to a possible field goal attempt.
0: Allen the shotgun, two receivers left, one right. Cook the running back on Allen's right hip. Khalil Shakir comes in motion now from left to right. Here's the snap, handoff. Cook runs straight ahead, bounces out to the left, inside the 20, lowers his head, inside the 15, down around the 12. Cam Kitchens got absolutely run over in the secondary. A gain of 15 for Cook.
1: Boy, you thought Cook was going to try and make a move on Cam Kitchens, but then decided to say, you know what? We're on TV. I'm going to drop my shoulder and run him over.
0: Shades of Marshawn Lloyd against Jalen Johnson yesterday in that Packers-Bears game.
1: Wow.
0: First down and 10 from the 12 of the Rams. Allen lines up under center. Single receiver split to the left, too tight to the line on the right. Cook is the running back. Allen gets the snap. He's back on a handoff. Cook running off the left side, and this time he's contacted almost immediately by Donald and thrown backwards. It'll go as a gain of one, and that'll bring up second down and nine.
1: Boy, a couple of vintage Aaron Donald plays, right, on a pass rush and then against the run. Weren't sure, you know, obviously it was all Ram fans were like, wow, Myles Garrett, Aaron Donald, same defense. Well, Myles goes down, Aaron already missed a game with the back, and you were like, uh-oh. What is this duo going to do if they ever get on the field together?
0: Second down nine from the Rams 11. Two receivers go to the right, tight ends on either end of the line. Allen puts his hands under center. Ray Davis is the running back. Here's the snap. Allen back on a play fake, rolling to his left, flips his hips, pump fakes, runs, breaks one tackle, lowers his shoulder, and dives down to about the 5-yard line. Out of bounds there. Cam Curl helped run him out of bounds. And that's a gain of six. It'll bring up a third down play. It'll be third down and about three.
1: Boy, that's normally where a quarterback, especially rolling left and has nowhere to throw, just kind of throws it away. Not Josh Allen. He's going to turn something positive into it. And this is, again, a fear with Josh Allen this close to the goal line of setting up the pass but running it in for a touchdown.
0: Allen's seven rushing touchdowns on the season, tied with Derrick Henry for the NFL lead. Allen will line up in the shotgun. Three receivers bunched to the right. Ty Johnson, the running back, to Allen's left. Third down and three from the five. Shotgun snap. Allen back. Surveys the field. Looking middle. Throws up his back foot to the back of the end zone. Incomplete. Sails it over the head of Dawson Knox. And on fourth down, let's see what Joe Brady wants to do. He's going to bring the field goal team out. Jalen Watson was in coverage. Rams happy to have Watson back. We saw him get injured a couple of weeks ago in that Sunday night game in Denver. Missed just one contest, back out there.
1: Yeah, this Buffalo offense leads the league in scoring at just under 32 points a game and now held to two field goal attempts. One good, and we'll see about this, Chippy.
0: 23-yard attempt for Tyler Bass. He was good from 49 earlier. Reed Ferguson will snap. Tommy Doman will hold. Snap from Ferguson is perfect. Ball is down. Kick is up, and it is good. With that field goal, Barbasol will make another donation to Kurt and Brenda Warner's Treasure House, a living community for adults with disabilities. Barbasol, the trusted choice for a close, comfortable shave. Close Shave America, Close Shave Barbasol. Breaking the action, 10 seconds to go, first quarter. It's the Bills 6 and the Rams nothing. 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
0: 10 seconds to go, first quarter. A couple of Tyler Bass field goals have given the Bills a 6-0 lead. Bass good from 49 and then a moment ago from 23. Jordan Whittington, Alex Bachman back deep to return the kickoff. It's on the way, end over end, headed towards Whittington on the near side. He's got it at the 5, across the 10, now to the 15, up to the 20, 25, to the 30-yard line, and he is stopped right there. 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As the Rams now start this drive at their own 29-yard line.
1: Definite wins for defense is when you can hold your opponent and these opponents to field goal attempts.
0: Stafford will line up under center. Adams wide to the left. Blake Corum is the running back. Stafford takes the snap. He's back to pass. Sets his feet. Throws short right side. That's caught by Higbee up at the 35-yard line. He is ridden out of bounds right there by Christian Benford. That'll go as a gain of 6, and that is the final play of the first quarter. End of one here at SoFi Stadium with the score. The Bills 6, the Rams nothing. 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
0: 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Bills on top by a score of 6-0. When these two teams met 2 years ago, 12 touchdowns in the game. No touchdowns in the first quarter tonight. A couple of Tyler Bass field goals.
1: And it seems that the Rams and Matthew Stafford are just fine with nickel and diamond, right? I mean, whatever they're seeing in this Buffalo defense, they're just content with the short passes and moving the chains right now.
0: Stafford, 8-9, 42 yards in that first quarter. Second and 4 Rams at their own 35. Handoff on a jet sweep. Nakua around the left side. He's got nowhere to go. He gets strung out, and he gets back to the line of scrimmage. Dorian Williams, C.J. Gardner-Johnson gave Puka Nakua nowhere to run. And that'll bring up a 3rd down and about 4 for L.A.
1: Yeah, whenever you run a play like that, you either get the corner right away and make positive yards, but the more you're strung out east and west, the less you're going to get. That was good pursuit by the Buffalo defense.
0: Stafford will line up in the shotgun with Blake Corum to his left. Two receivers go to the right, single man to the left. And we've got flags before the snap, everybody pointing at the other. Looks like this is going against Buffalo.
2: Neutral zone infraction on the defense number 55. That's a 5-yard penalty. First down.
0: Now that's Michael Hoyt, the former Ram.
1: So as soon as he got in the neutral zone, Warren McClendon moved. And that's what you do as an offensive lineman. Unless you want to take the free play, you know, and the center's going to snap the ball, the old lineman moves, and that makes sure it's on the defense.
0: Moving ahead to the 40-yard line, first down and 10. Receivers left and right. Stafford is under center. Nacua goes in motion from right to left. Stafford takes the snap. He's back on a play fake. Sets his feet between the hash marks. Swings it out left side. Caught by Corum at the 45. Lowers his shoulder up to the 50. And he's thrown out of bounds. We'll see where he stepped out. He needed to get to the 50 for a first down. Cole Bishop with the tackle. And it's going to depend on the spot. It looks like they've got him just a little bit short. Nope, they're going to give him a line to gain. There will be a first down.
1: They had Devontae Adams and Puka Nacua both running deep routes and just clearing out underneath. Again, this is right now exactly where the Rams want to attack is underneath.
0: First and 10 Rams from midfield. Ball resting on the left hash. Two receivers right. Corum remains the single running back. Stafford gets the snap. Hand off Corum. Runs straight ahead along the left hash. And Corum works his way down to about the 47-yard line. Run a three for Blake Corum. Third-year man out of Michigan. And that'll bring up a second down and seven. Clock rolling, 13:26 to go first half. Bills 6, Rams nothing.
1: Wonder when Devontae Adams is going to get involved in the offense. Zero targets while Puka Nacua has 5 targets and 4 receptions.
0: Of course, the last time Devontae Adams played on Monday Night Football had that monster game against the Giants. 195 receiving yards, most in a game in the NFL this year. Second down, 7. Stafford in the gun. 2 receivers right, 1 left. Stafford gets the snap. Going to hand it off to Corum again. Big hole left side across the 40. And he dives down to about the 37-yard line. Boy, the water's parted there for Blake Corum. He picks up 10. Christian Benford with a tackle in the secondary.
1: Well, Alaric Jackson and Steve Avila just absolutely caved down the right side of the defensive line for the Bills.
0: From the Bills 37 now, first down and 10. Stafford will line up under center. He's got Adams wide right. Nacua tight to the line on the left. Tight ends on either end of the line. Nacua goes in motion from left to right. Stafford takes the snap. He's back on a play fake. Sets his feet. Looking. Swings it out right side. Caught by Corum. Racing out to the sideline. 30. And he's knocked out of bounds. Close to the first down marker. See where they give him progress to. He's inside the 30. Down to the 28. It'll be a gain of 9. Terrell Bernard knocked him out of bounds. Second down and 1 for L.A. Kyren Williams will jog back onto the field. Blake Corum will check out. Puka Nacua and Devontae Adams will get a break on this second down play.
1: Again, Buffalo has to adjust. I mean, these receivers on the short routes, especially to the running backs, Williams and Corum just have too much space to run after the catch.
0: Stafford will line up under center. Jordan Whittington is wide to the right. 3 tight ends in the game. Kyren Williams at running back. Second down 1 from the Buffalo 28 on the right hash. Whittington in motion from right to left. Stafford has the snap. Hand off Williams running left along the hash marks. And Williams leans forward. Looks like he's got the first down. Didn't need much. Got his way down to the 27-yard line. Dwayne Carter on the stop. Don't miss all the NFL excitement Sunday on CBS and Fox. Check your local listings for games and times in your area. 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
1: Offensive line for the Rams right now really, really controlling this ball game.
0: First down and 10 from the Buffalo 27. 11:15 to go first half. 6-0, Bills on top. Rams had an opportunity to score on their opening drive. Harrison Nevis missed a 50-yard field goal. And now the Rams spending all day in the huddle. Sean McVay is headed down the sideline, and he's going to take a timeout. Play clock was already down to 2. And McVay will burn a timeout with 11:02 to go here in the first half. And the Rams trailing by a score of 6-0 will step aside. This is Westwood One's coverage of the National Football League.
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1: You look at Matthew Stafford, he's 10 of 11 for 61 yards, so not long completions, but Buffalo was not putting the Rams in a stressful second and long and third and long situation yet.
0: First down and 10 from the Bills 27, 6-0 Buffalo. Stafford under center. Kyren Williams is the running back. Stafford will hand it off. Williams running right outside the hash marks. He's inside the 25, down to about the 23. It's a gain of about 3.5. Great gains on the stop. Second down coming up. Well, what's that saying that offensive coaches talk about? You can't go broke taking a profit. It's kind of what Matthew Stafford's doing. You're
1: exactly
0: going to give me
1: right.
0: A 7-yard completion, I'll take a 7-yard completion.
1: There's no doubt that was part of the game plan of something they saw on film. And again, when you're in second and five, third and three, you know, you have the complete playbook at your disposal. McVay's got to be licking his chops.
0: Second down 7 from the Bills 24. Stafford lines up under center. Single receiver split to the left. Tight end Davis Allen in motion from the right. Stafford fakes the toss, back to pass, throws right side, and it's incomplete. Well, he had pressure in his face coming out of the break, just had to get rid of it. It was down at the feet of Puka Nacua, who I don't think ever saw the football. And that'll bring up third down and 7. Bradley Chubb was the man applying the pressure along with Dorian Williams.
1: Yeah, there was two or three guys that had the pressure. A third of the defense was in Stafford's face there. He just had to get rid of it.
0: It's got to be a great feeling as a quarterback when you turn around and there's just three opposing defenders getting ready to crush you.
1: Yeah, that's why he got rid of the ball. He's like, I don't even want to take a hit.
0: Third down and 7. Trips left, single man right. Stafford back in the shotgun. Bends toward the line of scrimmage. The Bills moved again.
1: Oh.
0: But there's no flag.
1: Nope.
0: Apparently staying out of the neutral zone. Shotgun snap. Stafford back. Looks. Throws over the middle. Caught by Nacua. Inside the 20. Takes a defender for a ride. And he dives down for a first down. What a play by Nacua. He caught it about 3 yards shy of the sticks. Then got low. Took Terrell Bernard with him for a gain of 8.
1: Yeah, excellent job after the catch because, again, it's another one of those classic 3 yards short of the first down receptions, but he just lowered his shoulders and drove his legs. Excellent effort.
0: First down and 10 from the Bills' 16-yard line. Trips left. Corum is the running back. Stafford is under center. Looks over the defense. Brings Mumfield in motion from the left. Here's the snap. Stafford back looking. Throws the fade. Left side trying to find Adams, and it's incomplete. Over his head and out of bounds. Great coverage by Davis and Igbenosin. Let's pause 10 seconds for station identification. 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
0: Along with Mike Golick and the rest of our great Westwood One crew, Ryan Radke with you here at SoFi Stadium in Los Angeles. 9:35 to go, second quarter. Bills on top of the Rams, 6-0. Rams have a second and 10 for the Bills, 16. Stafford, quick throw, left side, caught by Nacua, hides behind blockers, gets out to the sideline, 10. Lowers his shoulder, and he spins his way forward, down to about the 7-yard line. Puka Nacua again showing off his strength. A catch and run of 9. Damar Hamlin on the stop. It'll be 3rd and 1.
1: Again, another short pass, get yards after the catch. Buffalo had a chance to put the Rams in a stressful 3rd and long situation. Now it's 3rd and 1.
0: 6th catch already for Puka Nacua. Meanwhile, Davante Adams just had his first target a moment ago on that fade route that sailed out of bounds. 3rd down and 1 yard. Corum is the running back. Adams goes wide to the right side along with Nacua. Those two stack inside the numbers. 2 tight ends on the left end of the line. Stafford brings Davis Allen in motion from the left. Takes the snap. He's back. Play action pass. Rolling to his right. Throws short. And it is caught. A tumbling catch for the first down around the 4-yard line by Allen. My goodness. That throw was low and behind him. And somehow Allen was able to reach down, make the catch, and he tumbles forward to make it first and goal.
1: Boy, that was one when Stafford let that ball go. He had to be going, no, no, no. And what an excellent catch by Allen.
0: First down and goal from the 4. Rams trying to find the end zone.

0: Another red zone touchdown for Devontae Adams. Led the league with 14 touchdowns a year ago. 12 of them came in the red zone. And this one here, that four-yard fade route. And that'll bring on Mevis to try to give the Rams the lead. Here's the snap, the spot. The kick from Mevis is on the way. And it is good. 8 minutes to go in the second quarter. Rams 7, Bills 6. 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
0: 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Another long drive, 14 plays, 71 yards, 7 minutes and 10 seconds off the clock. 4-yard touchdown pass to Devontae Adams. Career touchdown reception number 120 for Devontae Adams. He is now one behind Larry Fitzgerald on the all-time list. The next one, he'll tie Fitzgerald for sixth all-time.
11: Yeah, and then he's 8 away from Marvin Harrison and 10 away from Chris Carter to end up fourth all-time. And, oh, by the way, that was his 86th career red zone touchdown. He's third all-time there. Jerry Rice is number one with 94. So that's in reach of Devontae Adams.
0: He's so good, Mike, at creating separation at the line of scrimmage and giving the quarterback that space. Of course, for years it was with Aaron Rodgers in Green Bay, and now here with Matthew Stafford and the Rams.
11: It's just a beautiful throw. We saw him try that a few plays before, and Stafford threw it way out of bounds. No chance for him to catch that one. He had a great chance, obviously, and hauled it in.
0: Harrison Mevis will kick it away. Dortch and Davis back deep. End over end kickoff. Greg Dortch, the veteran, backs up, has it around the 3. Across the 5, near side, numbers 10. 15 to the 20. 25 toward the sideline, 30. Takes a hit, spins forward out to the 31. And that's where the Bills will start, first and 10 after a 29-yard return. Well, for Devontae Adams, a big catch, and off the field, the NFL and crucial catch remind us that early detection can save lives. It takes all of us to intercept cancer. 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So we'll see if the Bills can answer back now. Trailing by 1-7-6, 7:54 to go in the second quarter. Allen lines up under center. James Cook is the running back. Two receivers tight to the line left. Single man Keon Coleman out to the right. Allen motions out to his left, puts his hands under center, brings a receiver in motion from the left, takes the snap, he's back, handoff to Cook, looking for space between the hash marks, straight ahead to about the 35-yard line, stood up and driven backwards there after a gain of 4, Nate Landman with the tackle, and that'll bring up second down at 6.
11: So you look at the Bills, a couple of scoring opportunities, and the Rams held them to 2 field goals, and then the Rams grab 1 scoring drive, and they're ahead. And oh, by the way, that missed field goal as well, could have had 10.
0: I remember a couple of weeks ago, we were in Denver for that Sunday night game where the Rams just dominated the first half but settled for all kinds of field goals. Denver hung around, ultimately came back and won. Allen under center, second and 6 from his own 35. Takes the snap, he's back, sets his feet. Allen looking, pump fake, now rolling to his left, room to run. There he goes, 35 out to the sideline, 40, and he cruises out of bounds with a first down up at the 42-yard line. Well, Josh Allen saw nothing downfield, but he saw all kinds of

0: Open space to the left, just kind of jogs forward for a gain of seven, and an easy first down for the Bills.
1: You just can't do it. Now, listen, he'd love to throw the ball down the field, but when he sees open grass like that, he is going to take it. You just have to be more disciplined in your pass rush.
0: First and 10, Bills at their own 42. It's on the far side left hash. 57 yards rushing for the Bills so far in the game. Receivers left and right, knocks the tight end, comes in motion from left to right. James Cook is the running back. Now Bell in motion from the right. Allen takes the snap and flags fly. And there was movement by Buffalo.
2: False start, offense number 85. That's a five-yard penalty.
0: That's Jackson Hawes, the third-string tight end. You know, Mike, there's been so much debate about, boy, the penalties, they're way up around the NFL. There was an article the other day, I think it was on The Athletic, where they talked about, yes, penalties are up, but you know what's way up? False starts, yeah. Delay a game. You can't blame officials for that.
1: No, you absolutely cannot. Those are mental mistakes that you just have to cut down on without question.
0: So move it back to the 37-yard line, first down and 15. Slot left, single man right, Allen in the shotgun. Shakir in motion from left to right. They'll swing it out to Shakir, makes the catch, runs along the numbers, across the 40, out to about the 41, maybe the 42-yard line before he is dropped by the Rams defense. That'll be a gain of five. They get the penalty yardage back. Quentin Lake made the stop, and there is an injured Buffalo offensive lineman down on the play.
1: Great block by Dalton Kincaid on Josh Wallace that time to help free him up. Let's see who's down.
0: I think that might be Spencer Brown, the right tackle, who was being attended to by the training staff. We will step aside. 6:10 to go first half. Rams 7, Bills 6. 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
1: So Spencer Brown walked off under his own power, and why it would be important for him to get back out there, he'll mostly go up against Byron Young. They faced off one other time, and on 17 one-on-one pass rushes, you know how many pressures Spencer Brown gave up?
0: I can't wait for you to tell me.
1: Goose egg. None. So that's a guy that'd love to get back in the game. You know, you were being kind of mean there to me.
0: Oh, stop it. Tylan Grable is in at right tackle for Spencer Brown. Second down, 9. Bills at their own 43. Trips left, single man right. I have not yet begun to be mean to you. Allen takes the shotgun snap. Back to pass. They're going to screen it right side. Running across the 45 to the 50. Cutting outside. Rams 45. Down to the 40, 35. 30 to the 25. Inside the 20. And knocked out of bounds by Young is Ty Johnson. The third string running back comes in, takes the swing pass from Allen, and motors down the right side for 40.
1: Boy, didn't get touched away down the field. Connor McGovern, the center, excellent job of being an athlete, staying on his feet, staying in front of the defender, and making that defender trade one for one. That was Byron Young. He was blocking and absolutely freed him up.
0: Mark it at the Rams 17, first down and 10. James Cook back in at running back. Allen under center, three receivers right now, two of them. Shakir and Coleman will move off to the left. Knox, the tight end, is on that side as well. Allen takes the snap. He's back, handed off Cook, runs off the right side. 15, cuts back left 10, inside the 5, Cook to the end zone. He's in, touchdown Bills. James Cook with a 17-yard touchdown run, and the Bills have reclaimed the lead. 5:09 to go in the first half. Buffalo 12, the Rams 7, and the extra point try coming up.
1: You know, we're talking about these great runs, but these backs are untouched. Last time it was Connor McGovern with the block. This time it was Dawson Knox with the kick out on Trent McDuffie. That sprang Cook, and he did the rest.
0: Tyler Bass on for the PAT, trying to make it a six-point lead again. Bass eyes the uprights. Says he's ready to go. Snap on the way. Ball down. Kick is up. And it is good. 5:09 to go in the second quarter. The Bills 13, the Rams 7. 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
0: 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Jordan Whittington, Alex Bachman back deep to return the kickoff. Well, the Bills have had it three times. They have scored three times. Now we'll see if the Rams can answer. Back and forth with these two high-powered offenses. Again, they met 2 years ago. 44-42 was the final score. Bass with it teed up at the 35-yard line. On the approach and the end-over-end kickoff. Whittington waiting on the far side. Has it around the 4, across the 5 to the 10, up to the 15, 20, 25, along the numbers 30. Breaks a tackle, 35, and he's out to about the 36-yard line. 33-yard return for Whittington. And here comes Stafford and the offense again. The Rams have run 27 plays. They have not had a gain longer than 10 yards. We've been talking about it all night. Just content to take the underneath stuff and try to matriculate the ball down the field, as a famous coach once said.
1: There you go. That's what happens on Wednesday when you start with the game plan. When the players are handed the game plan, you start to formulate how you're going to attack, and this is how they are going to attack until Jim Leonard adjusts.
0: Stafford lines up in the shotgun, twin receivers left and right. First down and 10. Rams at their own 36-yard line. Stafford gets the snap. He's going to hand it off. This is Kyren Williams angling left between the hash marks. And he's out to about the 39-yard line for a gain of 3. And that'll bring up second down and 7. Meanwhile, Buffalo on the other side, they just put together a 5-play, 69-yard drive. And, of course, that 40-yard catch and run by Ty Johnson was a big part of it. Now, that was not down the field, but Johnson had room to run. Did it himself. Second down and 7 for the Rams. Ball on the near side left hash, just shy of the 40-yard line. Stafford under center, two receivers, Adams and Nacua stacked to the right, two tight ends left. Williams remains the running back. Stafford brings Nacua in motion from the right, takes the snap, he's back, hand off Williams along the left hash, patiently waits for something to open up, crosses the 40-yard line, barrels his way out to about the 43, gain of 4. Dorian Williams with the tackle, and now the Rams will have another third and short. This will be 3rd and 3 coming up. They're 3 of 5 on third down tonight.
1: Again, I mean, the playbook is yours, and it's advantage offense when it's 3rd and 2 or 3. And that's been most of the night for the Rams.
0: Rams in the huddle as the Bills change defensive personnel. They'll break the huddle, come to the line of scrimmage with 3 receivers to the left, 1 to the right. Stafford to the shotgun, standing left foot in front of right. Mumfield goes in motion from left to right. Here's the snap. Stafford back. Looks. Throws right side. That one is caught. That's 2-2 Atwell, and he's out of bounds with a first down. Atwell needed 3. Picked up 4. That'll move the sticks. Maxwell Hairston was in coverage.
1: I can't tell you how demoralizing it is for a defense when it's 3rd and short and you pick up just enough to move the chains. When you're gaining 11 yards on a drive, 12 yards on a drive, and you just continue to move the sticks. They've already had the ball for about 6 minutes more than Buffalo.
0: 14 completions for Matthew Stafford. He's 14 to 17, 80 yards passing. 1st and 10 Rams from the 47. Stafford back on a play fake. Rolling to his left. Steps up in the pocket. Now he's hit and down he goes. Stafford gets sacked at the 41 by Dwayne Carter. That is the first career sack for Carter. He brings down Stafford for a loss of 6.
1: And I tell you why that happened. I talk about not giving the edge to the quarterback. The outside was cut off. Stafford could not roll outside. So he had to cut back up into the pocket where there was one of the teammates to make the tackles. Greg Rousseau, who rushed from the right side that time, kept contained.
0: Just the 7 sack allowed by the Rams. 2nd and 16, Rams at their own 41. Trips right, single man left. Shotgun snap, Stafford back to pass, looking right, throws right side. That's caught just inside the numbers. The ball is out. It's down on the field. The Bills have recovered. Now they're saying incomplete. There's also a penalty flag.
1: Yeah. You're going to get a personal foul, I think, on the defense here for that hit. I'm going to need to see this again. That was definitely an incomplete pass. He didn't have it long enough.
0: Tyler Higbee was the intended receiver.
2: Personal foul. No. Unnecessary roughness on the defense from the 22.
1: Absolutely not.
2: 15-yard penalty on the automatic.
1: Absolutely not. That was a horrifically bad call. He went in there, led with his shoulder. That did not drop his head. That is a horrible call.
0: C.J. Gardner-Johnson gets flagged for it. And that will give the Rams 15 free yards, move it to the Buffalo 44.
1: Ugh.
0: So you're not fond of the call?
1: Not
0: is what I'm understanding? Okay,
1: yeah.
0: Just wanted to make sure.
1: It's already tough enough for the defense with the rules, man.
0: 1st and 10 from the Bills 44. Stafford back on a play fake. Rolling to his right. Looking. Throws toward the sideline for Nacua. Makes the catch. Got his toes down. No! They're going to say he's out of bounds. Now they're going to talk about it. I thought Nacua got his foot down, and now they're going to change it to a catch. Out of bounds at the 29-yard line. Mike, we'll get a look at the replay. Puka Nacua, 1 foot down. Toe.
1: Oh,
0: ooh,
1: no,
0: maybe not.
1: No. They're hustling to the line to try and get the playoff.
0: Now the officials.
1: There's a red flag.
0: Yeah, Joe Brady threw the challenge flag.
1: So again, the head coach has coaches up in the booth that are looking at the replay to relay down to them to throw the flag. That's why the opposing team gets to the line and tries to run a play, because if you run another play, you can't review it. This one's definitely going to be incomplete.
2: Buffalo's challenging the ruling on the field of a completed pass. Timeout.
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0: Well, after review, the ruling is that Puka Nacua was out of bounds. He got that left foot down. He was trying to get his right toe down in bounds, but it just hit on the white. Remember, they initially said incomplete, talked about it, changed it to complete, and then after the Joe Brady challenge, it is an incomplete pass. Would have been a 12-yard gain. Would have been the longest play of the night for the Rams. Instead, it is second down and 10. Rams back at the Buffalo 44. 2:20 on the clock. They put some time back on. Slot right, single man left. Stafford in the shotgun. He's got the snap. He's back to pass. Blitz coming. Stafford throws right side. Tipped and almost intercepted. He was looking for Puka Nacua. Caleb Elams-Orr got his hand up there to knock it away. It'll be third down and 10.
1: Rookie out of TCU had a chance. Ball hit him in the hands. That would have been a monster play. Great job dropping into the zone, reading the Stafford's eyes and making a great break on the ball.
0: So now a third down and 10 for LA. Rams 4-6 on third down the night. Third down and 10. Stafford in the gun. Williams to his left. Two receivers right. One out to the left. That's Davante Adams against Christian Benford. Stafford waits in the shotgun. Bills show blitz, and there was movement up front.
1: So we got a third and 10. It's going to be a third and 15. It's one of the few times the Rams have kind of been in stress on a third and long situation, and Buffalo had six at the
2: ball
1: line.
2: Start. Offense number 77. That's a five-yard penalty. Second down.
0: To Laura Jackson, the left tackle.
1: The Rams have been used to dictating even third downs because they've been in shorters, but third and 10, they're not dictating now. Everybody knows it's going to be a pass, and the Bills were loading up.
0: Third down and 15. First third down the night, longer than 7 yards to go for the Rams. Twin receivers left and right. Stafford in the shotgun. Moves Williams from his left. Sends him in motion out to the right. Here's the snap. Quick pass right side. Caught by Williams. Running outside the number to the 45-yard line. And he's down to about the 44. Damar Hamlin and others in on the tackle. Terrell Bernard was there as well. And the punt team is coming out for L.A. It'll go as a catch and run of 5. And that will bring us to the 2-minute warning. With the score, the Bills 13, the Rams 7. 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
21: 2 minutes left here at SoFi Stadium. Bills with a 13-7 lead over the Rams after a couple of field goals and a touchdown. 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I'm Jamie Erdahl. Doug Peterson and I will have a first half reaction, plus news and notes from around the league, like the trade that finally went down between the Cardinals and the Texans that reunites Marvin Harrison Jr. with his college quarterback. That's coming up at the half. I heard you were Doug Peterson's teammate there, senior.
1: Yes, I was. Mm-hmm. Doug and I were teammates. And why don't you take over play-by-play in the second half? You and I could
0: tell
1: be teammates.
0: What.
21: I dare not. I dare not leave it to the professionals.
0: God bless Peterson for putting up with you. Good Lord.
21: It's a good hang.
1: You know what? I enjoyed him as a teammate.
21: I bet.
1: Well, yeah.
21: Mm-hmm.
1: Not sure about this current teammate I have.
0: I think Doug and I need to have a conversation a little bit later on.
21: What's up with this radio booth? Kurt and Kevin are always barking at each other. You two.
0: Jamie, it's just nice to have you here.
21: Thank
0: I'd like
21: you.
0: To say that.
21: It's a pleasure. Thank you. They make me stand between you two, though. I don't know why.
0: Yeah. Ethan Evans is on to punt it away. This will be the first punt of the night. Greg Dort standing inside the 10-yard line to return. Bills have all three of their timeouts to work with. Here's the snap and the punt. High, short, end-over-end kick. Dortch moving to his right, and he's got it at around the 12-yard line. And so that is where the Bills will begin. A 32-yard punt, no return. 1 minute, 52 seconds, three timeouts, an eternity for Josh Allen and the Bills, who have a 13-7 lead.
1: Yeah, I mean, you're absolutely right. It's an eternity, and remember the Rams won the toss and deferred, so the Rams will start with the ball in the third quarter, so no two for Buffalo. They're just looking to get in scoring position now.
0: Allen will line up with the shotgun. He's got Cook to his left, Shakir to his right. Receivers either side. Now Shakir will go in motion out to the left side numbers. Allen lifts that right leg, bends toward the line of scrimmage, takes the snap, handoff Cook, running right. James Cook is out to about the 15-yard line. Gain of three, Quentin Lake with the tackle. And that'll bring up second down and seven. Clock rolling down to 100 seconds to go in this first half.
1: Yeah, again, still plenty of time. All three timeouts. No hurry at this point. So one thing you want to do, you'd like to score and not leave the Rams with much time at all, if any.
0: Officially a gain of two. Second down and eight. Slot right, single man left. Now Ray Davis motions out of the backfield wide left. Allen stands back in the shotgun. Right foot in front of left. He walks toward the line of scrimmage. Clock continues to move down to 1:14 to go. Allen falls back into the shotgun. Play clock at three. Here's the snap. Quick throw left side. That's caught by Kincaid, the tight end. Finds a little lane across the 20-yard line. And he's out to the 21. Josh Wallace with the tackle. Gain of seven. And that'll bring up a third down and short. Clock continues to roll inside a minute to go. And the Bills are going to huddle up again.
1: Well, this is somewhat interesting.
0: Yeah, I guess Buffalo thinking that if they don't get it, they want to make sure the Rams don't have much time. Sean McVay not using his timeouts. He's got two left.
1: Wow. Can't take them home, guys.
0: And now the Bills will take a timeout with 37 seconds to go before this third down and one play.
1: We've seen some questionable clock management and decisions yesterday that and that was, now this one not as egregious as some we've seen yesterday, yeah, but still kind of a head-scratcher.
0: It's been a theme of the weekend, yeah, in the NFL, that's, yeah, for sure. With the Westwood One Sports app, you can stream every Westwood One broadcast live right from your phone for free. NFL, college football, NCAA, March Madness, and more. 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Have you ever seen as egregious of clock management as we saw in
1: Washington,
0: the Giants-Commanders game yesterday?
1: Never. That was, and that was the fault, obviously, of start of Dan Quinn, David Blah, the offensive coordinator, and the quarterback, Jaden Daniels, all should know.
0: Quick snap on third and one, Allen back, and now flags fly. And apparently the Bills moved early, and now we've got some pushing and shoving after the play.
1: Be careful.
0: Did somebody throw a punch?
1: I don't know if be careful there. The Rams don't want to give the Buffalo a cheap first down.
0: That got heated quick.
1: It sure did.
0: Aaron Donald was right in the middle of it.
2: Legal shift on the offense. Not everybody was set. That's a 5-yard penalty.
1: So
2: third down.
1: Osiris Torrance and was holding on to Aaron Donald. Offensive line, let me just say this. I'm not saying it because I was a D-lineman, but O-linemen, they like to hang on to you after the play. My son, who was an offensive lineman sitting right down here, he won't agree. But offensive linemen just like to hang on and get that last shove, and Aaron Donald wasn't having none of it.
0: No penalty outside of a false start. Move it back 5 yards, third down and six. Allen of the shotgun, twin receivers left and right. Game clock at 37 seconds to go in the half. Here's the snap. Allen back to pass. Rush coming. Allen avoids it. Rolling out to his right. Looking down the field. Allen outside the numbers. Stops his feet. Heaves it up. Secondary jump ball, and it's intercepted by the Rams. Running back to the 45-yard line, Jalen Watson heading to the right. Looking for room. Nowhere to go. And he'll go down with 20 seconds to go. Well, Josh Allen essentially punted himself. He just threw one up for grabs, and Jalen Watson picked it off. And the Rams will take over with a couple of timeouts and 20 seconds to go as Jalen Watson has his first Rams interception.
1: Well, again, the thought process is there, just what you said. It's like a punt, or you just hope for a pass interference call and get it at the spot of the foul. Didn't happen. That was really not a very good use of a two-minute drill and timeouts by Buffalo. Now the Rams with 20 seconds to go and two timeouts and in good field position.
0: Yeah, Rams have it at their own 43-yard line, so a chance for them to score. And as Mike pointed out a moment ago, they will get the ball to start the second half. Rams in the huddle will come to the line of scrimmage. Stafford in the gun. He's got three receivers out to his left, single man to the right. And we've got another pre-snap penalty.
2: I mean, false start, offense number 71. That's a 5-yard penalty.
1: How undisciplined can you be with the false start penalties?
0: Well, and this is something that has really gotten under the skin of Sean McVay, because his team a year ago, they were among the least penalized teams in the league. And this year that number has gone up, and it's something he talked about this week. Said, hey, it's something we have to get cleaned up. First down and 15. Move it back to the 38-yard line. Shotgun snap. Stafford back. Rush coming. Sidearms a throw out to the right sideline, and it's incomplete. Out of the reach of Tyler Higbee. That'll bring up second down and 15 with 15 seconds to go. Damar Hamlin was in coverage.
1: Buffalo has four penalties. The Rams have five penalties. They each have three each on pre-snap penalties. So six total penalties, pre-snap penalties between these two teams.
0: Second down, 15. Rams trying to at least get into field goal range for Harrison Mevis. Mevis has already missed tonight from 50. Stafford to the gun, two receivers right, two out to the left. Here's the snap. Stafford back. Plants his feet. Looking. Fires down the middle. Caught by Adams at midfield. Wrapped up and thrown backwards. And the Rams will take a timeout. That's a gain of 12. Sean McVay sprinting toward the official will probably get a little time put back on the clock. Right now it shows 5 seconds.
1: So, Mevis's career long is 52 yards. But, as I have been told, when he was at Missouri, kicked a 61-yard field goal. so.
0: That is true. Your sources are correct. Still the longest field goal in SEC history, yes. By the way.
1: So they just need about, 5 yards to get to it and make it a 61-yard field goal. Should they choose to do so?
0: They did put 3 seconds back on the clock, so 8 seconds to go. Rams have one more timeout. Yeah. So they trail by a score of 13-7.
1: So the whole field's open. Just has to be quick. Get down, call timeout.
0: Slot right, single man left. Stafford back in the shotgun. Looks over the defense, brings Higby in motion from the left, takes the snap. Stafford back, plants his feet, looks, slides to his left, looking down the field. Stafford still looking, has to heave one right down the middle toward the end zone. Incomplete, out of the reach of a diving Nacua, and there is no time left on the clock. That is how the first half comes to an end. The Rams did not go quickly. Stafford scrambled, trying to get it to Nacua, heaving one up. Nacua came from the right side to the middle, a diving attempt, and just barely out of his reach. And we will go to halftime with the Bills on top by 6.
1: Just clipped his finger. That was a lot closer than I thought it would be. Not a very impressive end of the half for either team on their 2 drives.
0: Halftime here at SoFi Stadium in L.A., Bills 13, Rams 7. Right now, we'll send it over to Jamie Erdahl for the halftime report.
21: Imagine the momentum shift that would have been if that pass had been completed to Puka Nacua. Nay, it slides through his fingertips, and the Bills keep the 13-7 edge here at SoFi Stadium over the Rams at halftime. When we return, we'll bring you the halftime report. Doug Peterson and I will break down the first 2 quarters of play. 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
21: All right, 13-7 at half here at SoFi Stadium. Entertainment on the field, but the first 2 quarters brought a lot of that as well. Jamie Erdahl, Doug Peterson, Bills over Rams right now after the first 2 quarters of play. A lot of quarterback play, a lot of movement up and down the field, but that necessarily didn't produce points on the board. Doug Peterson, what did you see?
24: Well, exactly what you were talking about right there. A little movement, or I should say a lot of movement kind of between the 20s. I thought the Rams, you know, they stalled out their first couple of drives there early in that football game, missed that field goal. Buffalo obviously got on the board early with a field goal, a second field goal. And then to me, what I like is how Buffalo's running the football just a little bit. And James Cook, nine carries, 55 yards, and a touchdown right now has kind of been the difference in this football game. And then the way the end of the half, we talked about this in the pregame, end of half, end of game scenarios, both teams kind of faltered right here at the end of the half, not getting any points for both teams.
21: Yeah, it's spooky season for these coaches right now in the NFL. What is going on? I want to bring up something that Mike Golic Sr. mentioned real quick in the first half, and he was just puzzled at how undisciplined the Rams can be at home, considering. What are you seeing as you watch this unfold for them?
24: Yeah, and you know, I'll tell you this, having coached in L.A., the crowd can be a little bit 50-50, and I think there's, from what I hear on TV and stuff, I think there's a lot more Bills fans there than what people anticipate, and so, yeah, it's a home game for the Rams, but the undisciplined aspect of the false start penalties and all these pre-snap penalties really is mind-boggling for a home game. But again, it feels like there's some Bills fans in the stands that are creating some noise, but it's no excuse to be jumping off sides.
21: Absolutely. Well, if you were Sean McVay and you got those penalties under control, how would you want to see the offense change or move differently to produce and get and be effective in the red zone?
24: Yeah, one of the things that stood out for me in this first half was how much 13 personnel, meaning one back, three tight ends, the Rams have used. You know, again, trying to control the edges, right? The Russos and the guys that are coming off the blitzes off the edge, they're really kind of controlling that. But they're going to have to open up this offense a little bit and challenge this secondary of the Buffalo Bills. We've seen it a little bit, you know, with Puka Nacua, who really had the hot hand, I'd say, in the first quarter of this football game. The Rams really need to kind of get back to that. Open this thing up, get Puka going, get Devontae Adams, who hasn't really been targeted other than the one touchdown in the game. They got to get both those guys rolling here in the second half.
21: Absolutely. Only 50 yards rushing right now, 99 receiving across the entire team for the Rams, compared to 76 on the ground for the Bills and 60 through the air for Buffalo. They have the lead, though. 13-7 Bills over Rams right now in Los Angeles. Doug Peterson, you are right. A lot of Bills jerseys walking around outside SoFi Stadium earlier today. Fantastic observation, no matter where you are in the country. This is Westwood One's coverage of the National Football League.
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21: Back inside SoFi Stadium, 13-7 Bills over Rams at the half. I'm Jamie Erdahl, Doug Peterson joining as well. Doug, some news and notes from around the league, and that was a trade was finally finalized on Sunday after the Texans won. It was a little confusing because news emerged early on Saturday that the Cardinals were trading Marvin Harrison Jr. Team was TBD. We've never really seen this unfold this way before, but what we learned later was that the Texans completed this trade with the Cardinals pending their win on Sunday. So they accomplished the win. They won their first game of the season, and D'Amico Ryans and company is like, all right, we got to go to work with some wide receivers here. Now C.J. Stroud is reunited with a wide receiver in Marvin Harrison Jr., the number 4 overall pick from the draft a couple years ago, with the Texans. What do you think of this movement?
24: I think it's a great movement. Number one, I think it's a great movement for the player, Marvin Harrison Jr. I think sometimes as quarterbacks have a change of scenery and have success, I think this will be great for Marvin Harrison. Reunited with his former teammate at Ohio State, C.J. Stroud. And look, the Houston Texans aren't like, you know, with Nico Collins being banged up and not having really a perimeter passing game as much this year, this is a great move for Houston. And it probably comes at the right time because they got to go overseas now and face a hot Jacksonville Jaguar team in London this week. And so hopefully Marvin Harrison can be interjected into this offense, and they can make an early connection early and do some good the rest of the season. But I like this move.
21: Houston sends a second and a seventh from 2027. They get back Harrison Jr. and a seventh-round pick next season. Pills are working with you this week, Doug Peterson. Same time, same place. You'll hear from us next week. This has been the Monday Night Football Halftime Show on Westwood One, sponsored by Liberty Mutual Insurance. 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When we return, Ryan Radke and Mike Golick Sr. bring it home in L.A. They'll have the second half kickoff. 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
0: Ryan Radke, Mike Golick back at SoFi Stadium in Los Angeles. 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Health questions required. Well, the Rams outgained the Bills 143-128 in that first half. The Rams were 4 of 8 on third down, 0 of 3 for Buffalo. We came in talking about this quarterback matchup. Well, Matthew Stafford, 16-23 in the first half, but just 99 yards, as we talked about, taking the underneath throws. Meanwhile, Josh Allen only threw the ball 7 times, 4 completions, only 1 to a wide receiver, 4 of 7 for 60 yards. Kyren Williams, 8 carries, 25 yards for the Rams. James Cook, 9 carries, 55 yards, and a touchdown for Buffalo. 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All right, Mike, what are we looking for from each team here to decide this one in the second half?
1: I think Buffalo's got to adjust to the quick passing game of the Rams. The Rams are 4 of 8 on third down, have 5 more first downs, have had the ball for 7 more minutes. They're just, it's like death by a thousand cuts right now. They're not going that vertical. They're going underneath. So, and Buffalo needs to try and control the ball. When they have the ball, control the ball a little more as well. I mean, both teams, really kind of an ugly two-minute drill for both teams at the end of that first half.
0: Are you at all surprised, because you had mentioned it before the play, the Rams had the ball 8 seconds left with a timeout. Are you surprised we didn't see just try for that quick 7-yard throw, bring the field goal team out?
1: Yeah, when they put 3 seconds back on, you had 8 seconds. You had the whole field, quick pass, pick up 8, 10, maybe 12 yards, call a timeout, and try a long field goal.
0: Time now for the start of the second half, sponsored by Kohl's. Wherever you're watching or listening, Kohl's has everything you need for game day. 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Tyler Bass will kick it away from our left to our right with the ball teed up at the 35-yard line. Jordan Whittington, Alex Bachman back deep to return for the Rams. Rams in the royal blue tops with the gold numbers, gold pants, royal blue helmets. Buffalo in the white jerseys with the navy blue numbers, white pants, white helmets. End over end kickoff. Bachman coming up near side, has it around the 9, across the 15, out to the 20, 25, along the numbers 30, 35, spins his way forward out to the 40-yard line, and that's where the Rams will start. So Alex Bachman with a 32-yard return and good field position for Matthew Stafford and L.A.
1: Seen a couple of good kick returns tonight by both teams.
0: Alex Bachman, who opened the year on the practice squad, one of the reasons that they brought him up was for his special teams acumen. First down and 10 Rams at their own 40-yard line. Stafford under center, two receivers right. Blake Corum is the running back. Stafford gets the snap, turns, hands it off Corum, runs outside the left hash, and Corum works his way forward for a couple of yards. Bradley Chubb on the stop, gain of two, and that'll bring up second down and 8.
1: So let's again see if we can see in the second half what we didn't see in the first half, this Buffalo defense putting some stress on the Rams offense, and right now it's second and long. See if they can put them in a third and long, a for sure passing situation.
0: Rams will send receivers left and right. Corum is the single back, second down 8. Rams at their own 42 on the near side left hash. Stafford with a snap, back on a play fake, looks, throws left side, caught by Nacua, gets a block, runs outside the numbers across the 45, over the 50, still going 45, and he's down around the Buffalo 43. Boy, a block on the outside, freed up Puka Nacua, a catch and run of 15 into Buffalo territory. Benford and Bernard combined on the tackle.
1: Well, that block on the outside was Alaric Jackson on Greg Rousseau. He just hit him twice and knocked him to the sideline and opened it up big time for Nacua.
0: Greg Rousseau leading the NFL with 6 sacks coming into the weekend. Stafford's been getting rid of the ball so quickly that haven't mentioned Rousseau's name a whole lot tonight. First down and 10, Stafford under center, two receivers out to the right side of the formation. Line of scrimmage is the Buffalo 44. Stafford takes the snap, he's back on a play fake, sets his feet, rush coming, spins out to his left, flips his hips, now throws back across his body, and it's incomplete. Down at the feet of the tight end, Colby Parkinson, and that'll bring up second down and 10.
1: There's one of the biggest differences of Stafford and Josh Allen, both unbelievably productive, given by their MVP awards. But when Stafford is faced with the ability or the thought, or the chance to run, he's not going to really take it as much. He's going to throw that ball away as he was pressured right up the gut, immediately rolled left. Another defender in his face just got rid of the ball.
0: But T.J. Sanders almost unblocked right up the middle. Second down and 10. Trips right, Adam single man left. Stafford to the shotgun, takes the snap. He's back to pass, looks, throws right side. That's caught inside the numbers by Nacua at the 40-yard line. Takes a shot. And he will go down just across the 40 at about the 39. Call it a gain of 5. Dorian Williams, C.J. Gardner-Johnson combined together for the tackle. And a third down coming up for L.A., where, as we mentioned, they have been productive tonight. 4 of 8 on third down conversions.
1: At least they made the tackle right on the catch. Puka wasn't able to get any really thing after, but still, 3rd and 5.
0: 3rd and 5 from the Buffalo 39. Maybe 4 down territory here for L.A. 2 receivers left, single man right. Kyren Williams back in the game as the running back to Stafford's right. Stafford bends toward the line of scrimmage. Bills show blitz. Stafford gets the snap. Blitz coming. Stafford looking. Throws right side. Got a man. That's Williams. Makes the catch, but he's out of bounds. Shy of the line to gain. Damar Hamlin rode him out of bounds at the 35. It's a gain of 4. That'll bring up 4th down and short. And right now, the offense is staying out there.
1: So, obviously, choices here. You either punt the ball, which doesn't look like they're doing, get the defense to jump off sides, or eventually kick a field goal. The field goal would be a 53-yarder from where they are right now.
0: And this is about a yard and a half to go. They have to cross the 34-yard line. The ball is right at the 35. Stafford under center. Williams is the running back. Stafford brings a tight end in motion from the right. That's Davis Allen. Here's the snap, and flags fly. Yep. Oh, man, and Kyren Williams had a lane to run through.
2: Prior to the ball being snapped, false start, offense number 89, that's a 5-yard penalty.
1: That is now the 7th pre-snap penalty on both teams, 4 for the Rams and 3 for the Bills. It's really that many, it's inexcusable.
0: Don't miss all the NFL action Thursday on Amazon Prime Video when the Seattle Seahawks take on the Denver Broncos. Of course, you can also hear that game right here on many of these same stations on the Westwood One Sports app or online at westwoodonesports.com. 4th false start of the game against the Rams. The offense will stay out there now on 4th and 6.5. Stafford in the gun, 2 receivers out to the left, single man to the right. Stafford gets the snap. He's back to pass. Looks right. Throws right. Caught, first down. He fired a strike in there to Tyler Higbee, who collapses down at the 30. It's good for a gain of 10.
1: Now, Tyler Higbee is 11th year. He's not only a good tight end, but a smart tight end. found the hole in the zone and just sat and said, I'm going to sit right here. I'm past the sticks. It's right past the sticks. It's a six-yard route when you need 5 yards. And it moved the chains.
0: First and 10 now from the Bills 30. Two receivers stacked to the left. Stafford is under center. Blake Corum is the running back. Stafford brings Nacua in motion from the left. Here's the snap. Stafford back. Play fake. Rolls left. Throws short. Left. Got a man wide open. That's Nacua. Makes the catch. Turns it up 25. Ducks his shoulder. And he dives out of bounds across the 20. That'll be another first down. Terrell Bernard knocked him out of bounds. It's a gain of 12. And the Rams are in the red zone down to the Buffalo 18.
1: Remember when I said Matthew Stafford leads the league in vertical passing yards? I don't know if I've ever seen them throw this many short passes, but they're absolutely taking advantage of what the defense has given them.
0: First down and 10, Rams. At the Buffalo 18, near side left hash. Two receivers stack right. Nacua by his lonesome on the left. Stafford to the shotgun with Corum to his right. Play clock shows three. Stafford gets the snap. Fakes the hand up to Corum. Back to pass. Pump fake. Steps up. Throws it left. Incomplete. Oh, Corum was all by himself. Stafford tried to get rid of that one quickly and threw it high and past Corum. It'll be second down and 10.
1: That was a touchdown. We'll keep that one in the old memory banks to see how they finish up this drive. That was six. Faked to Corum and then he just leaked out. Stafford looked right. The defense went to their left, to the offense's right, and Corum was wide open.
0: Second down and 10. Stafford in the shotgun, two receivers right, Adams single man left. Stafford looks over the defense, motions Higbee from right to left, takes the snap, back to pass against the four-man rush, fires down the middle, and it's incomplete.
1: Yeah.
0: Trying to find Higbee, but flags are down for pass interference.
1: Yeah, that was Cole Bishop. He knew he got beat, and he just reached out and grabbed and said, I'll take the flag, even though the ball is basically, I believe, going to be at the one-yard line.
2: Pass interference on the defense number 24. That's a spot foul and an automatic first down.
0: So it is against Bishop. Two different officials threw flags.
1: Yeah.
0: And they are going to spot this ball, looks like, right at the one-yard line to put the Rams on the doorstep.
1: Yeah, he was just like, I got beat. I'm not going to give up the touchdown. Just wrapped his left hand around the waist of Higbee. Easy call to make.
0: So a 17-yard penalty. First and goal from the one. Corum remains in as the running back. Stafford will line up under center. Adams single receiver out to the left. Matched up against Benford. Stafford motions Higbee from left to right. Here's the snap. Stafford back. Handoff Corum. Runs the right side. Powering to the goal line. And he is in. Touchdown Rams. A one-yard touchdown run for Blake Corum, and L.A. has tied the game. 10:08 to go, third quarter. It is 13 apiece, and the extra point try coming up.
1: Boy, that's exactly how you want to come out of the locker room. Get the ball first, have a long, sustained drive, and put seven on the board.
0: First touchdown run of the season for Blake Corum. And here comes Harrison Nevis. Trying to put L.A. back in front. They're going to put a little bit of time back on the game clock here as Mevis lines up for the PAT. Snap, spot, kick from Mevis is on the way. It is good. And the Rams have a one-point lead. 10-11 to go, third quarter. Rams 14, Bills 13. This is Westwood One's coverage of the National Football League.
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0: 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Nine plays, 60 yards, 4:49 off the clock. Blake Corum with a one-yard touchdown run. The Rams converted that 4th and 6. On the throw to Tyler Higbee, and L.A. back in front, 14-13 with 10-11 to go here in quarter number three.
1: You know, I talked about the Rams controlling the ball. Buffalo had given up yards, rushing yards, and maybe the two-headed monster of the Rams who control it. But it's been the short passing game that's controlled this game right now. The Rams have run 46 plays. The Bills have run 20.
0: Wow.
1: And, oh, by the way, it's a one-point game.
0: Harrison Meavis to kick it away. Davis and Dortch back deep. Bend over and kickoff. Dortch moving to his right. Has it around the 3. Straight ahead across the 10. Up to the 15. Angles left 20. 25. Lean out to the 30-yard line. Then gets tripped up at about the 32. Let's pause 10 seconds for station identification. 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
0: First and 10, Bills at their own 32-yard line, trailing by 1. Josh Allen under center. He's got receivers left and right. The tight end, Dawson Knox, goes in motion from right to left. James Cook is the running back. Allen takes the snap. He'll hand it off to Cook, bursting up the middle to the 35. And he just got slowed down enough. And I think Braden Fisk may have gotten his face mask to slow him down. Across the 35 to the 37, a penalty flag is down.
1: The furthest official away ended up throwing the flag. He might have had the best view. He absolutely grabbed the face mask.
0: So
1: I don't know what there is to discuss here. There's a discussion going on with the officials.
0: Yeah, it was a pretty obvious call.
3: Personal foul. Face mask on the defense number 55. 66, correction. 15-yard penalty and an automatic. First
0: time. Nope, had it right the first time. It is 55, Braden Fisk. So tack on 15, and another penalty against the Rams.
1: Should note right tackle Spencer Brown not back in the game. He left in the first half with a back injury. Tylan Grable has been filling in for him and is still in.
0: Yeah, we saw a shot of him. He was not walking real well up the tunnel.
1: Wasn't.
0: So the ball in Rams territory now. First and 10 from the 48. Allen back on a play fake. Rolling to his right. Throws down the field. Caught on the numbers by Keon Coleman, 35. And he's down to about the 30-yard line. They'll mark him at the 31. So Josh Allen finds Keon Coleman, a gain of 17.
1: Coming back.
0: And it's coming back.
1: Holding.
0: So that was against Tylan Grable, who was in there for Spencer Brown, a hold against him.
1: A lot of times when the quarterback rolls out like that and the offensive lineman or the defensive lineman reacts and tries to break to the outside, the old lineman doesn't let go and his arms get extended. And that's what the official sees. When the defender's trying to break to the outside, you got to let him go.
0: So back it up into Buffalo territory to the Bills 42. First down and 20. Rams changing defensive personnel. Cam Kitchens back in at safety. Takes Omar Spates, a linebacker, off the field. Offset eye behind Allen, who's under center. Receivers left and right. Here's the snap. Allen back. Handoff. Cook. Hit in the backfield. Gets away. Heads to his right. Then is wrapped up and dropped. And that was Cam Curl, the other safety, who got Cook around the ankles and brings him down for a loss of a yard.
1: Yeah, that was Aaron Donald who first redirected him. And then Cam Curl finished him off. Aaron Donald just making that penetration. These little shades of the old Aaron Donald here on a few plays tonight.
0: Well, Donald said he was feeling pretty good this week after sitting out with that back injury. Second down, 21. Allen of the gun, slot right, single man left. Cook the running back off to Allen's right side. Now Allen will shift him over to the left. Walks up toward the line of scrimmage. Play clock at 5. Allen falls back into the gun. Play clock at 2. Here's the snap. Allen back. Blitz coming. Allen floats one down the field. Incomplete. Trying to find Dalton Kincaid. In coverage was Quentin Lake. And now it'll be 3rd and forever. 3rd and 21. 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
1: Josh Allen is 4 of 8. He has 4 completions,

0: only one to a wide receiver at this point.
1: And now he's facing third down in Orange County. Allen will line up with a shotgun. Ty Johnson is off to his right. Three receivers left, single man to the right. Allen wants the snap. He's got it back to throw. Allen looking, steps up, looks left, throws deep left down the sideline into coverage. It is incomplete, I believe. They are going to say incomplete. Jalen Watson, who had a pick earlier, was out there. And Allen's lucky that was not intercepted. The Bills will punt.
0: Boy, that was not a good decision by Josh Allen. I mean, I know he didn't really have anywhere else to go, but throwing it to where two defenders are.
1: Well, Allen, five giveaways in the last two-plus games, and that was almost a sixth. So Doman on to punt. Alex Bachman waiting back at the 10-yard line. Doman gets away, a high spiraling kick. Bachman moving to the near side, signals for a fair catch, and he's got it inside the 10-yard line at around the 8. We'll step aside with 8 minutes and 17 seconds to go here in the third quarter. Rams have the ball, leading by 1. 14-13 is the score. 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
1: 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Then on Sunday morning, the latest from London, Texans take on the Jaguars. 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And then 1 week from tonight, the Commanders will try to get the clock right. They will be in Santa Clara to take on the 49ers. 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
0: That one is going to live on for a while.
1: Yes, it is in Washington. Now they got to go across country to take on the team that just keeps winning. It doesn't seem to matter. I think Kyle Shanahan could have me playing offense and he might win games. It's unbelievable, Mike, the injuries they have, and the 49ers just keep finding ways to win.
0: They overcome. They absolutely overcome. Credit to the players. Credit to the coaches. Big win over Seattle.
1: The 49ers 5-0. They're two games up on the Seahawks. If the Rams would lose tonight, they'd be three games back already. First and 10 Rams at their own 7 after a 52-yard punt. Stafford under center. Williams is the running back. Stafford back on a play fake. Rolls right. Throws short right. That one is caught by Nakua on the outside, but for very short yardage. He leans forward to the 9. It'll be a gain of 2. Igbinosin with the tackle. And that'll bring up second down at about 8.
0: So playing up that time, right? How many times we saw a big cushion on the outside? That time playing up and making a tackle one-on-one. Going to be interesting to start to see if this Buffalo defense starts putting hands on hips, getting a little tired. They've been on the field a long time.
1: Officially a gain of 3, second down and 7. Stafford lines up under center. Nakua, single wide receiver to the left. Stafford takes the snap. He'll hand it off. Williams cuts back to his right, running between the hash marks, and he's out to about the 13-yard line. That'll be a gain of 3. Third down coming up. T.J. Parker on the tackle.
0: Buffalo could really, really use a 3-and-out at this point, because we've seen the Rams, when they need 4, they get 5. When they need 6, they get 7. When they need 3, they get 4. And again, that's very disheartening to a defense.
1: Rams coming into tonight, top 10 in the league, converting 43% of their third downs. They're 4 of 9 tonight. This is third down and 4. Slot left, single man right, Stafford back in the shotgun. Here's the snap. Stafford back to pass, looking, pumps, now throws, right sideline, incomplete, trying to find Adams. Benford was in coverage, and the Rams will have to punt it away. And the Bills indeed get that 3 and out.
0: Yeah, you can't run an out route like that and take that much time to throw the ball. You're just going to run out of room. It's very good coverage by Benford, but it just took too long to develop.
1: So Ethan Evans on to punt. Greg Dortch back to return, standing around his own 35-yard line. Evans is 2 yards deep in his end zone. Cardona with the snap. It's perfect. Kick on the way. High spiraling kick. Dortch moving to his left. He's going to back up and take this one around his own 25, across the 30, out to the far sideline, 35. And he gets banged out of bounds up around the 40-yard line. But it will be good field position for Josh Allen and the Bills. A 62-yard punt, 15-yard return. 6:44 to go here in the third quarter. Rams 14, Bills 13. 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
1: 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Rams 14, Bills 13. Buffalo will take over at its own 39, first down and 10. Josh Allen, just 9 passing attempts. He is 4 of 9 for 60 yards. He's run it 3 times for 21 yards. Allen under center, single wide receiver out to the left is Keon Coleman. Skyler Bell tight to the line on the right. Here's the snap, handoff, James Cook straight ahead, big hole across the 45, and he's out to midfield. James Cook rips off an 11-yard run. Lake and Curl on the tackle, first down Bills.
0: Well, Cook came in tonight with 15 explosive runs, 10 yards or more. That's tied for first in the NFL, and straight up the gut. Nothing fancy there at all. Tylan Grable actually got to the second level, cut off a backer.
1: Ball resting on the left hash in the middle of the LA logo. Allen goes under center, same formation. Here's the snap, handoff, Cook up the middle again. He lost the ball. There's a pile up in midfield. Everybody pointing their way. Both teams say they have it. It's Rams football.
0: I think it's Nate Landman, I think.
1: Oh, he's it absolutely was. Landman just punched it right out of there, Mike. Great call.
0: And he may have gotten it. He may have recovered it as well. Boy, there was a scrum under there. It looked like it changed possession. in that pileup. I won't tell you some of the things that go on in those pileups.
1: Well, Deion Dawkins is holding the ball. Here's Scott Novak.
13: Buffalo recovered the fumble. Second down.
1: Oh, wow.
0: Okay. You know, when I was looking at it, I Landman got a hand on it, was pulling it in, but then someone jumped on top of him and I think got possession of the ball.
1: One of the officials came in and emphatically signaled Rams football, and then they talked about it. Dawkins was holding up the ball saying, hey, it's right here. That is the ninth fumble for James Cook in the last two seasons. So it ends up as no gain, second down and 10. Cook on the sideline, two receivers right, one left. Ty Johnson in at running back, flexed out to the right. Allen has the snap, quick throw right side, caught by Johnson along the numbers, and he dives down close to the Rams 45. That'll be a gain of five. Cam Curl with the tackle, and now third down and 5. You know, it's amazing. We were talking about this last night, Mike. It just continues to amaze me how good defensive players have gotten at that punch and getting the ball out.
0: It's unreal. And I mean, normally it's like when the first guy gets a hold of him, the second guy's coming and ripping up. But these are the initial tacklers. Landman was the first one there and threw a punch on the ball.
1: Third down and 5. Three receivers left, two out to the right. Allen stands back in the shotgun, brings Coleman in short motion from the right, bobbles the snap, back to throw, rolling to his left, flips his hips, now throws, that's caught. Johnson up the sideline to the 30, 25, down to the 20, and out of bounds. Allen rolling out to his left, flipped it out to Ty Johnson. Cam Curl runs him out, but only after a gain of 26.
0: That's the threat of Josh Allen. He absolutely put Cam Curl, the defender, on an island. Cam Curl had to make a decision. Do I stay with the running back, or do I go up on Josh Allen? He goes up on Josh. Josh just dumps it over his head to Ty Johnson for a big gain.
1: First third down conversion of the night. It puts the Bills in the red zone at the Rams 19. First down and 10, Allen on the gun, Ray Davis to his right. Two receivers stack right, Shakir, one of them goes in motion to the left, Allen back to pass, surveys the field, throws short left, that's caught on the numbers, cutting back inside is Keon Coleman, and he's down to about the 11-yard line. Nate Landman the tackle, late flag comes in.
0: It's a late flag by the back judge.
13: Pass interference on the offense number 85. It's a 10-yard penalty. First down.
1: That's Jackson Hawes getting called for offensive pass interference, which is what the Rams were lobbying for a couple of weeks ago in Denver late in the game.
0: Yeah.
1: And instead, they got called for defensive pass interference. Jackson Hawes ran into Landman down the field, and that freed up Keon Coleman. So move it back to the 29, first down and 20. Allen in the shotgun, Ray Davis to his right, two receivers stack right, single man to the left. Khalil Shakir in motion again from the right. Allen gets the snap, back to pass, looking, throws deep down the field, incomplete contact, and there's a flag. Quentin Lake got tied up with Keon Coleman inside the 10, and Lake is going to get called for interference.
13: Pass interference on the defense number 37. It's a spot down and automatic. First down.
0: Yeah, Lake tried to cut in front of him. Coleman looked back. Lake tried to make a break on the ball. And I think he realized he was too close to Coleman and the ball wasn't there. He tried to jump and stay off him, but he still ran right into him.
1: So one good pass interference penalty deserves another. Yeah. Move it down to the 8-yard line where it's first and goal. It's a 21-yard penalty against Lake. Offset eye behind Allen, who's under center. Cook back in at running back. Receivers left and right. Here's the snap. Allen back, fakes the handoff, rolling right, pump fake toward the sideline, and he's just going to throw it away incomplete. That'll end up in the front row, and it'll bring up second down and goal with 3:56 to go in the third quarter. Rams lead the Bills 14-13.
0: Yeah, whenever you do that rollout drag pattern, there's usually three receivers running the routes, and every one of them was covered, and you just absolutely run out of space and time.
1: Both teams will change personnel here before this second down play. Second down and goal from the 8-yard line. Ball is on the near side, right hash. Allen in the shotgun, Cook to his right. Three receivers out to the left. Single man right, that's the tight end, Dalton Kincaid. Allen wants the shotgun snap. Points with his right hand now. Play clock down to 2. Down to 1. Allen gets the snap. He's back to throw. Looking to his left. Now rolling to his right. Being chased. Throws to the end zone. It is incomplete. Throw was low and behind Skylar Bell, the fourth runner out of UConn, who's making his NFL debut tonight. Unable to haul it in. It'll be third and goal, Bills.
0: I thought Josh would try and run that one. He had Kobe Turner out there. I think he could have beat Turner to the corner. He wouldn't have got in the end zone, but he would have definitely gained a few yards.
1: Third down and goal. Bills will go empty. Three receivers left, including the tight end, Dawson Knox. Two receivers to the right. Coleman is in the slot. And flags fly again before the snap.
13: False start. Offense number 68. That's a 5-yard penalty. Third down.
1: That's against Tylan Grable. And Mike, you know, we talk about these two teams being Super Bowl favorites. It feels like, though, if you have those aspirations, you've got to clean some of this up. Living with these penalties does not feel sustainable all season.
0: Pre-snap penalties, the amount, I think that's 8 or 9 between the two teams now. It's ridiculous.
1: Move it back to the 13, third down and goal. Allen walks up toward the line of scrimmage to talk to his offensive lineman, now falls back into the gun. Play clock is at 9. Allen gets the snap. Back to throw. Looking left. Looking right. Steps up. Hit. Gets away. Allen's going to tuck it down and run. He's to the 5, and he's down to the 4-yard line. But a touchdown-saving tackle made by Cameron Kitchens. There's a penalty flag in the secondary.
0: Is that going to be holding?
1: Looks like it's going to give the Bills a first down.
13: Holding. Defense number 30. That's a half a distance for the goal.
1: That is against Josh Wallace.
0: Absolute crusher. Because that was a great tackle by Cam Kitchens one-on-one with Josh Allen. Boy, oh boy, I don't know about Wallace. He was kind of getting trucked by the tight end. And he went down and the tight end fell on top of him. That was questionable.
1: Allen under center from the 2. Allen takes the snap. He'll hand it off to Cook. He is slammed into, bounces out to the left, and he goes down back around the 8. Cook ran right into the line, tried to bounce out to the left, and was unable to get outside. A big loss on the play of 6.
0: Well, Landman 53, the second leading tackler on this team, just absolutely blew up the gap. Didn't make the tackle, but he absolutely forced the play.
1: Josiah Stewart finished him off after the Landman hit. So take it back to the 8-yard line, second down and goal. Three receivers out to the right, 2 to the left. Shakir in short motion from the right. Allen back in the shotgun, waits, has the snap. He's back to throw, looks right, throws right side. That is caught, a wide open Keon Coleman. Touchdown, Bills. A couple of Rams defenders ran into each other, and Coleman was all by himself. Jalen Watson is still down in the end zone, and the Bills have the lead back.
0: Well,
1: 19-14 Buffalo with 2:45 to go in the third.
0: Sorry, Ryan. Yeah, that's the objective of the offense is to run crossing routes, and Quentin Lake and Jalen Watson ran into one another, and Watson is still down.
1: So the training staff will check on Watson. Meanwhile, it looks like the Bills are going to go for 2. Josh Allen is over talking to Joe Brady. Well, they had 3 receivers out to that right side. Yeah, and Watson and Lake just ran right into one another.
0: Yeah, that's absolutely the design. The 2 inside receivers or the 2 outside receivers kind of run in. The inside receiver comes out. You got defenders crossing one another, hoping exactly that happens. They run into one another.
1: Watson is able to jog off under his own power. And the Bills are going to go for 2 here to try to make it a 7-point lead with 2:45 to go in the third quarter. Buffalo puts the ball on the right hash. And they're going to go wildcat here with James Cook. Josh Allen goes out wide to the right. Now comes in motion into the backfield. He's going to take the snap now. Cook off to his right. Allen waits, lifts his right leg, and movement up front again.
0: Are
1: My
0: you kidding
1: goodness.
0: Me? Now they're going to kick it.
13: False start. Offense number 70. 5-yard penalty. Replay the try.
1: That is the 18th accepted penalty between these two teams tonight.
0: And the amount of pre-snaps, Ryan, is as I said before, it's ridiculous. Because, I mean, what do you correct? There's nothing physically to correct. It's all mental.
1: So that'll bring out Tyler Bass, trying to make it a 6-point lead again for the Bills. Fifth pre-snap penalty against Buffalo tonight. This amounts to a 38-yard attempt here. Snap, spot, kick is on the way. End over end. It is no good. He missed it wide right. And the Bills bungled that about as badly as you can. 2:45 to go in the third quarter. Buffalo 19, Rams 14. 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
1: 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Bills 19, Rams 14. 9-play, 61-yard drive. Keon Coleman, first catch of the night, a 7-yard touchdown. Bills lined up to go for two, got called for a false start, and then missed the extra point. End-over-end kick. Jordan Whittington to return from the 5. Straight ahead to the 10. Now to the 15. Angles outside right, 20, 25. A flag flies. Couple of them, as a matter of fact. Whittington is out to the 27. But let's see if this is going to back the Rams up with another penalty.
13: During a return, holding. Receiving team number 44. That's a 10-yard penalty. First down.
1: 10th penalty of the night against the Rams. Disasters can happen at any moment. 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
0: 19 penalties overall. Pre-snap penalties, the Bills have 5, the Rams have 4. It is not pretty. We usually talk about after the first month of the season, you start to kind of understand the team that you have, but just a lot of mistakes tonight.
1: Keep in mind, too, on that last drive, we thought for a moment the Rams had recovered a fumble at midfield. It ended up going to the Bills, and the Bills capitalize. So the Rams backed up, first down and 10 from their own 17. Stafford of the gun gets the snap, fakes the handoff, throws right side, caught by Nakua on the numbers, and he is spun down out of the 23-yard line. That'll be a gain of 6. It'll bring up second down and 4. Benford with the tackle. 10th catch of the game for Puka Nakua, who continues to rack up the receptions. 11th game in his career with double-digit receptions. Also for Nakua, he's now had 5 or more in 13 straight regular season games, 16 straight overall. Both of those longest active streaks in the NFL.
0: The 10 receptions for 72 yards, were averaging just over 7 yards a catch.
1: Second down 4 from the 23. Stafford under center, 2 receivers stacked to the right. Tutu Atwell in motion from right to left. Stafford back on a play fake. Looking. Throws left side. Got a man wide open. It's caught at the 40. Up the sideline. 45 of the 50. And Tyler Higbee into Bills territory. Down to the 49. Cole Bishop the tackle. Gain of 28 on the throw to the veteran Higbee.
0: Boy, there's one of the a rare downfield throw. They were really just, again, nickeling and diming, and it was working. That one, a wide open Higbee on the crossing route.
1: Longest play of the night for the Rams. In fact, it's their first play of more than 15 tonight. First down and 10 from the Bills 49. Stafford under center. Corum is the single back. Receivers left and right. Stafford brings Nacua in motion from the right, takes the snap, he's back on a play fake, sets his feet, looks, throws left side, caught by Corum, cuts back inside, 45, down to the 40, 35-30, breaks a tackle, 25-20, still going to the 15, finally ridden down, C.J. Gardner-Johnson brings him down at the 15, catch and run of 34, and all of a sudden the Rams get back-to-back explosive pass plays.
0: Bills player is down.
1: I think that's Gardner Johnson who made the tackle.
0: And he was pointing right to his leg.
1: So the training staff out to have a look at him. He was trying to bring Blake Corum down. And finally got him down after that big game. We will step aside. 55 seconds to go here in quarter number three. Bills on top of the Rams 19-14. 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
1: 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Gardner-Johnson was able to walk off under his own power, limping on his right leg. Meanwhile, the Rams have it at the Bills 15, first down and 10, trailing 19-14, inside a minute to go in the third quarter. Stafford under center takes the snap. Quick throw right side. Caught by Nacua. Straight ahead to the 10. Down to the 5. And he's going to be close to a first down. It'll depend on the spot. They're going to give it to him. Puka Nacua with a catch and run inside the 5. Gain of 10. First and goal Rams. Dorian Williams with the tackle.
0: For those players to work, the outside receivers have to be able to block. That time the tight end Davis Allen had a nice block on Christian Benford. Pushed him to the outside. They have to be able to block on the outside for that play to work.
1: Rams do not have to run a play before the quarter runs out. They're still in the huddle with the game clock down to 5, at 4, at 3, at 2, down to 1. And that is the end of the third quarter. With the score, the Bills 19, the Rams 14. 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
7: 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The Cowboys trailed the Vikings late in the divisional playoffs, and they needed, well, a prayer.
8: 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Drew Pearson's going for it. He catches the ball! 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
1: 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Well, all night we've been talking about the Rams kind of dinking and dunking. Matthew Stafford on back-to-back plays, completions of 28, then 34, 10-yarder to Puka Nacua, and the Rams are on the doorstep trying to get the lead back. Stafford will line up under center. Kyren Williams is the running back. Puka Nacua, the lone wide receiver, to the right. Now comes in motion to the left. Stafford takes the snap. He's going to hand it off to Williams. Bends it back left between the hash marks, and Williams is down to about the 2-yard line. Tackled there by Deion Walker. And it'll be second down and goal. And Devontae Adams is coming in. He's already got one touchdown catch tonight. This is where they love to go to the veteran.
0: Mr. Red Zone. Again, he's third all-time in the NFL with 86 red zone touchdowns.
1: Touchdown earlier tonight from 4 yards out. The ball right now is at the 2, sitting in between the hash marks. Adams and Nacua go wide left, two tight ends right. Stafford under center. Williams is the running back. Play clock shows 8. Stafford takes the snap. He's back. Looks left. Throws left for the end zone. Nacua is there. He's got it. Touchdown, Rams. Puka Nacua hauls it in. And with 14:16 to go, the Rams are back in front. L.A. 20, Buffalo 19. Nacua beats Igbinosin for the touchdown.
0: Boy, that's a two great passes by Stafford. Dropping it in the bucket to Devontae Adams and then to Puka Nacua. Now they're going to go for two. Wow, what a great throw and catch.
1: Now, Stafford sometimes has those no-look throws. You get the feeling that you could blindfold him, and he could make those throws to Nacua and Adams.
0: I mean, how many times they've done it in practice over and over and over again, throw to a spot. I would agree you could probably do it blindfolded.
1: Fifth lead change of the night. Rams now trying to make it a 3-point lead. They've got the ball sitting on the right hash. Stafford in the shotgun. Kyren Williams to his left. Two receivers left, one right. Higbee, the tight end, flexed off the right end of the line. He'll go in motion to the left. Stafford gets the shotgun snap. He's back, looks right, looks left, under pressure, rolling right, and he is sacked. The Bills get home and deny the 2-point conversion. T.J. Sanders, active for the first time all year, sack Stafford to deny the 2, and the Rams will have to be content with a 1-point lead, 20-19, with 14:16 to go.
0: Wow, some mistakes on between field goals and missed two-pointers. This one just took a little too long to develop, but what a great move by Sanders on Kevin Dotson.
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0: We think this is going to come down to who has the ball last?
1: I mean, I think we all kind of thought that coming in, but I think we thought it was going to lean more towards that game from 2 years ago, which was just an offensive show.
0: Yeah, 44-42. This one, not so much.
1: Tonight, it's been kind of ugly with all the penalties and everything else. Yet here we are, one-point game with almost the entire fourth quarter to go. Davis and Dortch back deep. Here comes the kickoff. End over end, headed over on the right side, on the run, Dortch, straight ahead across the 15, angles left to the 20, 25, he's up to the 30, flag flies, and he is taken down around the 32, and we will hear from Scott Novak again, who's getting a lot of airtime tonight.
13: During the return, holding, offense number 83, that's a 10-yard penalty. First down.
1: Well, for those of you who had 20 penalties on your bingo card tonight, you're a winner. So we'll march this one back and see if the Bills can overcome.
0: Boy, either way, you know, it's always better to correct after wins, but there's a whole lot of corrections for both teams after this game.
1: So the officials back it up to the 20-yard line. Bills will start there, first down and 10. We have had 170 penalty yards combined between the two teams tonight. That's not going to make either head coach very happy.
0: Nope.
1: Allen under center. Cook is the running back. Receivers left and right. Allen with the snap. Toss play. Cook running left. Cuts it back between the hash marks. Breaks the first tackle. He's across the 25. And he's out to the 27 before Cam Curl can make the stop. Gain of 7, maybe 8 on the play. It'll be second down and short.
0: Boy, he runs low. He runs low. Uses that pad level extremely well.
1: 15 carries, 72 yards for James Cook tonight. Since the beginning of last year, only player in the NFL with over 2,000 rushing yards. Second down 3 from the 27. Allen under center again. Two receivers tight to the line on the right. Single man to the left. Allen takes the snap. He's back. Hand off Cook again. Up the middle. Finds a hole. 35 to the 40. Angles left 45. And he is wrapped up and brought down by Kitchens there. But another big run for James Cook. Tack on 18 more to his total. And the Bills approaching midfield, have it at their own 45.
0: I mentioned coming into tonight, he's had 15 explosive runs. That's the most in the NFL. And all of them have come when Josh Allen is under center like he was on that play. And he's getting a lot of yards before contact. He had 282 coming into the game. That was second in yards before contact to Bijan Robinson.
1: Bills line up in the eye. Now Knox, who had been the fullback, goes to the right end of the line. Single wide receiver out wide left is Shakir. He comes in motion. Allen back on a play fake. Under pressure. Steps up in the pocket. Gets away. He's going to tuck it and run 50. 45. Heads left to the 40. Down to the 35. Lowers his shoulder. Lost the ball. Rams recover, but they'll say Allen was down at the 33-yard line. And that is a 22-yard run for Josh Allen. He was under pressure initially, was able to get away, and then took off and ran. He got away from Kobe Turner, and then down the field, McDuffie the tackle. The ball popped out when Allen hit the turf.
0: Yeah, he doesn't waste time when he sees green grass. He's going to take off.
1: Shotgun snap, back to throw, swings it out left side. That one is caught along the numbers to the 30, cutting back right, 25-20, angles left, 15-10, down to the 5, and all the way down to the 2 is Ray Davis. First and goal, Buffalo, 31-yard catch and run for Ray Davis. Boy, we've seen Ty Johnson. We've obviously seen James Cook and Ray Davis getting in the mix, and the Bills will hustle up on the ball. First and goal from the 2. Allen lines up under center. Allen takes the snap, veers off the left side, lowers his shoulder, flags are down. No signal yet. Officials are taking a look to see where Allen is. The flag is against the Rams. It looks like they're spotting Allen at the 1 yard line.
0: Maybe the Rams line up offsides.
13: Defense lined up in the neutral zone. Half the distance of the goal for Steph.
1: Well, now you got to figure we're just going to see that same play again.
0: Yeah. You look at that last play, that screen pass. It looked like the Rams were going to get it behind the line, but a great job by Alec Anderson, the left guard, and Deion Dawkins, the left tackle, clearing the way. Buffalo running backs tonight have 109 receiving yards.
1: Officials are conferencing here. They marked Allen down inside the one, but they're going to put the ball at the one. How many officials does it take to spot the ball?
0: Yeah.
1: All right, we've got it now. So it's still first down. First and goal from the one. Cook is in the backfield. Knox now will head right behind Allen. Allen takes the snap, drives ahead, gets a shove from behind, and Josh Allen is in for the Bills' touchdown. Eighth rushing touchdown of the season for Allen, the most in the NFL, and the Bills have the lead back with 11:28 to go in the game. The Bills tack on six. They've got a 25-20 lead, and they will go for two.
0: They're going to try for two again. Remember the last time they did it? They had a pre-snap penalty, ended up kicking it. And the Rams tried for two, didn't make it. Now we're going to try it again.
1: Bills are going to put it on the right hash for the two-point conversion try. I formation, Allen under center. Cook is the tailback. Now Allen will fall back into the shotgun, move Cook off to his right. They bunch three receivers, all tight ends to the left. Allen gets the snap, back to throw, looks left, double clutches, scanning the field, pressure coming, throws left side of the end zone, caught, and the two-point conversion is good. Dalton Kincaid coming back to the ball, makes the catch, and the Bills' lead is seven. 11:28 to go, Buffalo 27, and the Rams 20.
0: Boy, you said it, coming back to the ball. When that play took a little too long, receivers have to adjust, and boy, did he adjust.
1: We'll step aside, 27-20, Bills on top. This is Westwood One's coverage of the National Football League.
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1: 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Bills on top of the Rams by a score of 27-20 after the two-point pass to Dalton Kincaid. Bills have scored 24 or more in all five games this season. They lead the NFL in scoring, almost 32 a game. End-over-end kickoff taken by Whittington in the 5, across the 10, 15, 20, up to the 25, Ooh. Takes a shot, and he'll go down just shy of the 30-yard line. That was a hard hit against Jordan Whittington from Michael Hoyt, the former Ram, and here comes Matthew Stafford in the L.A. offense.
0: Well, it's been a back-and-forth game. And, again, we said, is it going to come down to who has the ball last? Still plenty of time to go in the fourth quarter, over 11 minutes.
1: C.J. Gardner-Johnson is back on the field for the Bills in the secondary. Rams first and 10 at their own 29. Kyren Williams, the running back. Stafford goes under center. Three tight ends in the game. Davis Allen in motion from right to left. Stafford, handoff. This is Williams running left. Gets out of a tackle in the backfield. Breaks another up to the 35, up to the 40, and he's got a first down. Kyren Williams, power running, breaking tackles, and he ends up across the 40 at the 41, a run of 12. Cole Bishop eventually made the tackle.
0: Kyren Williams came into the game. Of the last two games, he had 305 scrimmage yards, second only to Bijan Robinson's 360 yards, breaking tackles here.
1: Well, these days, you're in the conversation with Bijan Robinson. Yeah. You're doing something right. Rams from their own 41, first down and 10. Receivers left and right. Nacua in motion from left to right. Here's the snap. Stafford back on a play fake. Rush coming. Stafford throws right side incomplete. Well behind Williams. That's probably a good thing because Terrell Bernard was right there. Applied the hit, and now Bernard is down after that hit on Kyren Williams, and the training staff will have to check him out.
0: Yeah, he broke on that play hard. He maybe fell awkwardly. Didn't look, Stafford like couldn't really see. He seemed to be blocked where he was thrown. It threw it well behind Kyren, who had to turn around. Couldn't get anywhere near the ball.
1: Had he caught it, he would have lost yardage.
0: Yeah.
1: But we're getting a look at the replay up here. See if we can see what happened to Bernard. He ran through, kind of landed on top of Kyren Williams. He's up on his right knee now.
0: Maybe just got the wind knocked out of him. Hopefully, that's it.
1: He's up, and he's going to walk off to the sideline. Well, looks like it's nothing long-term. Ryan Radke, Mike Golick here in the Granger broadcast booth in L.A. 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So second and 10 Rams now at their own 41. They trail 27-20 with 10:41 to go. Puka Nacua wide left, two receivers right. Atwell is inside of Adams. Shotgun snap. Stafford back. Looks. Fires over the middle. Caught by Nacua. Collapsing down up at about the 48-yard line. Sidearm throw from Stafford. Nacua brings it in for 7. And that'll bring up second down and 3. Caleb Elarms-Orr with the tackle.
0: Nacua now with 92 yards. Came into tonight needing 82 yards to pass Julio Jones for fourth most through the first 50 games of their career. By the way, this is only Puka's 47th game. So that's three more to go to add to that.
1: He is putting up some silly numbers. Third down and 3. Twin receivers left and right. Stafford back in the shotgun. Takes the snap. Blitz coming. It's picked up. Stafford throws left side. That is caught on the slant. Nacua brings it in Buffalo territory at the 48. It's his 14th catch of the night. Benford was in coverage, made the tackle. It's a gain of 4, and the Rams pick up a first down. There is another injured Bill defender on the play.
0: Yeah, Nacua motions all the way out. Inside receiver runs up. He cuts underneath. But I tell you what made that play, Kyren Williams stepped up and picked up a blitzer.
1: Yeah, it was Dorian Williams.
0: Dorian Williams.
1: I mean, Kyren Williams just planted him in the turf, Mike.
0: Great block. Actually picked him up and slammed him.
1: And it's Benford who... Or is that Dorian Williams that is slowly walking off? It is Benford who made the tackle. So he will limp off. Maybe got a hit from his own man, Terrell Bernard, who a minute ago was down.
0: They're losing some players. Nothing looks too serious.
1: Right at the end of the play, Benford kind of rolled off. Nacua, I don't know.
0: Walking.
1: He is still walking and very slow.
0: Yeah, under his own power, but very slow.
1: Meanwhile, the Rams have moved into Bills territory at the 48-yard line. 9:48 to go in the game. 27-20 Buffalo. Stafford under center. First and 10 for the Rams. Three tight ends in the game. Stafford gets the snap. He's back on a play fake. Sets his feet. Looks. Steps up. Throws down the field. Got a man wide open. Higbee at the 30. 25 to the 20. Diving down around the 19. Higbee wide open again. They'll give him progress down to the Buffalo 18. Cole Bishop the tackle. Only after a gain of 30.
0: Play action just working so well. C.J. Gardner-Johnson just two steps behind. Higbee in motion. Runs straight up the field, then breaks left. Play action freezes everybody. Higbee's able to get a couple of step lead. Easy catch.
1: First and 10 from the Buffalo 18. Williams the running back. Stafford to line up under center. Two receivers to the right. Atwell inside of Nacua. Adams out to the left. Stafford back to pass. Looks left. Throws left for Williams. It's incomplete. And there's a flag for pass interference. Davis Igmanosa, the rookie, was in coverage, and he's going to get
13: pass
1: called for the penalty.
13: On a defense number 21, that's a spot foul and an automatic first down.
1: So they sent Williams out of the backfield. A little bit of a wheel route, Mike, and Igmanosa, too much contact against the running back.
0: Yeah, he put his left arm in the chest of Williams and looked back a little late. If he looked back earlier, probably wouldn't have got the call.
1: So they'll spot it at the 8-yard line. First and goal from there, a 10-yard penalty. Stafford under center. Nacua split to the right. Three tight ends in the game. Nacua motions left. Stafford takes the snap. He'll hand it off. This is Williams cutting back to his right. And he's down around the 5-yard line. Gain of 3 for Kyren Williams. It'll be second down and goal. Bradley Chubb with the tackle as we tick down to 8:34 to go in the game. Bills with a 7-point lead on top, 27-20.
0: Boy, what a back and forth we've got in this half. Just waiting for that one glaring mistake, and it could be a penalty. Turnover.
1: Davante Adams is back on the field for the Rams. He'll line up wide to the left side. Single receiver out there. Second down goal, LA at the Buffalo 5. Stafford under center. Williams is the single back. Davis Allen in motion. Here's the snap. Stafford handoff. Williams right back to the line of scrimmage. And he falls forward. Did he lose the ball? There's a pileup down there. And now Williams is not happy. He gets up shoving a little bit. Greg Rousseau was right in the middle of it. Alaric Jackson comes in to defend Kyren Williams. It's going to be third and goal.
0: I think Kyren Williams might have wanted a face mask call. That play had no chance. Great penetration by the Bills' defensive line.
1: Williams ran into his own man. Went down to the ground. They've got it right at the 5, so no gain on the play. This will be third down and goal. Stafford in the gun, trips right, single man left. That's Nacua. Here's the snap. Stafford back, surveys the field, looks, throws to the end zone. It's caught by Adams for the touchdown. Second of the night for Davante Adams. Number 121 in his career. He ties Larry Fitzgerald for sixth all time, and he has brought the Rams within one.
0: 87th career red zone touchdown. Just keeps moving up the ranks.
1: Davante Adams is a legend. And continues to add to it. Tied with Larry Fitzgerald for sixth all-time with 121 career receiving touchdowns. And now Harrison Meavis will try to tie this game at 27. Snap, spot, kick from Meavis is on the way. And it is good. 27-27 game between the Rams and Bills with 7:14 to go. 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

0: in L.A., Bills and Rams tied at 27. 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
1: So everybody was hoping, we kept bringing up the game a couple of years ago that was 44-42, and we weren't getting that game. Well, maybe we are now. Second half, seven total drives, five touchdowns. So now we're getting the game that you want, Ryan.
0: That's
1: you happy?
0: Right. And you're just getting sicker and sicker and sicker.
1: Hope you're happy.
0: Are you distressed?
1: I'm disgruntled.
0: Then I'm happy. Beavis will kick it away from our left to our right. Dortch and Davis back deep to return. Beavis on the approach. Here's the high end-over-end kickoff. This will be Davis on the right side. He's got it to the 5, across the 10, up to the 15. Angles left to the 20, up to the 25-yard line. Gets hit, leans forward toward the 30, and then is driven backwards. And the Bills will have it around the 28, 29-yard line. Jordan Whittington with the special teams tackle after a return of 24. Well, now we're getting to that point, Mike. I know that you like to focus on the defensive guys. Which defense is going to get a stop and get off the field?
1: That's exactly right. Are penalties still going to play a game? I mean, think about it, though. Rams have run 63 plays. The Bills have run 38, and it's a tie ball game.
0: First down and 10. Bills at their own 29. Allen under center with receivers left and right. Cook is the running back. Bell in motion from the left. Here's the snap. Hand off. Cook runs to the left. He's along the hash marks, and he's out close to the 35-yard line. That's 6 yards for James Cook on first down. And that'll bring up second and 4. James Cook rapidly approaching a 100-yard night. Kobe Turner with the tackle. From the pitch to the boardroom, dive into strategy and the stories behind U.S. Soccer's national teams. Catch the official U.S. Soccer podcast wherever you get your podcasts. And join Westwood One tomorrow, 6:45 Eastern. U.S. men's national team will take on Spain. Allen under center, second and 4, takes the snap. Hand off Cook, and he is hit in the backfield and dropped. Nowhere to go that time for James Cook. Just had to cover up the football and go down with a loss of 1. And that will set up a 3rd and 5.
1: Byron Young came from the outside down and just crashed down and made that play. That was a slant by the left side of the defensive line. They all got underneath blocks and made the play in the backfield.
0: 3rd down and 5. Bills tonight are 1 of 6 on 3rd down. Two receivers left, one out to the right. Kincaid in short motion from the left. Shotgun snap. Allen back, looking. Pocket collapsing. Steps up, moving to his right. Cuts back left, finds a lane 40. Out to the 45. Up near the 50. Takes a hit. He is driven backwards, but has the first down. Up to the 49. Kitchens the tackle. Gain of 14. And Allen does it again with his legs.
1: Well, Landman was right there, right in the middle, waiting, waiting. And it was just a one-on-one. And not even close. Josh Allen just juked him and kept going. I mean, Josh Allen's going to win that battle one-on-one with a defensive player 9 out of 10 times.
0: First down and 10, Bills up at their own 49-yard line. Clock moving down to 5:13 to go in the game. 27 apiece is the score. Allen under center with receivers left and right. Motions Hawes from left to right. Toss play, Cook running right, looking for a lane outside the hash marks. And he's able to get into Rams territory down to the 45-yard line. That'll be 6 more yards on that play. And that'll bring up 2nd down. And that should put James Cook over 100 yards rushing in the game tonight.
1: Yeah, and they have over 130 yards rushing as a team. Well, as a team, Cook and Allen have over 130 yards rushing.
0: All runs so far on this drive for the Bills. 2nd down, call at 5 from the 46. Ray Davis checks in now. Allen back in the shotgun, gets the snap. He's back to throw, double clutches, fires right side, and that is caught at the 40-yard line, just outside the numbers. A low fastball fired in there by Allen, and Dawson Knox brings it in for a gain of 6.
1: Boy, I tell you what, the guts to make that throw. But then again, he put it where only his guy was going to get it or was going to hit the ground. That's some great trust in your tight end there, Dawson Knox.
0: 1st and 10 from the Rams 40. Clock moving down inside. 4 minutes to go in this 27-27 game. Two receivers left, single man right. Allen under center, changing something at the line of scrimmage.

0: It's play clock down to six. Allen gets the snap. Here's a toss play. Running left, Davis cuts it back. And Davis is hit and driven backwards shy of the 35. They'll give him progress to the 36. It's a gain of four. Landman will get credit for the tackle. That'll bring up second down and six, but the clock just keeps on moving. Each team with all three of its timeouts.
1: Yeah, Buffalo twofold here. Obviously get a score. They'd love a touchdown, but at least a field goal. But they would love to burn a lot of clock.
0: Second down, six. Allen of the gun, two receivers right, one left. Here's the snap. Allen back to throw. Sets his feet. He's looking. Throws down the middle of the field. That's caught by Shakir. Inside the 20. Takes a shot from Kitchens and hangs on. And the Bills are in the red zone. Gain of 17. Khalil Shakir with just his second catch of the night.
1: Well, they're going to force the Rams to eventually start using their timeouts as the clock is running now under 3 minutes.
0: Down to 2:52 to go. Ball at the 19-yard line on the near side left hash. Rams changing defensive personnel. Allen gets the snap quickly. Back throws left side. Caught by Keon Coleman, and there's a flag down. It's a false start against the Bills. What in the world?
1: They actually had the Rams. I thought the Rams had too many guys on the field.
2: False start on the offense. It's a 5-yard penalty. First down.
1: So they tried to run a play quick because the Ram player was jogging
0: was
1: off
0: Cam
1: the field
0: Kitchens.
1: To try and get have him have 12 men, but he snapped it too quick and somebody moved.
0: Yeah, I mean, Allen saw it. The Kitchens was just jogging and did not get off the field. But that doesn't help if your own guy moves.
1: Nope.
0: That is the fourth false start penalty, the sixth pre-snap penalty of the night against Buffalo. And it stops the clock at 2:42. Rams again changing defensive personnel late. First down 15, ball at the 24. Allen of the shotgun takes the snap. He's going to hand it off, running off the left side. Davis can't find a lane, and he goes down back at the 26. That'll be a loss of a couple. Trent McDuffie will get credit for the stop. Clock continues to move down to 2:27, 2:26 to go. This will be second down and 17 coming up for the Bills, but it looks like both teams are going to let this run down to the two-minute warning.
1: Yeah, I'm a little surprised the Rams didn't call timeout here and get the one at the two-minute warning as well.
0: Training staff for the Bills coming out on the field with the water and the towels. Rams defense is standing around. Clock continues to run. And we are going to take this down to the two-minute warning here in L.A. With the score, the Bills 27, the Rams 27. 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
0: 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Each team with all three timeouts. Bills have moved the ball to the Rams' 26-yard line. They've got a second down and 17.
1: Well, I mean, the Bills aren't going to call timeouts. They want the clock to run down. I mean, if the clock keeps running, it's going to be incumbent on the Rams to call them.
0: Allen in the shotgun. Bills will go empty. Three receivers right, two left. Allen walks up to the line of scrimmage. He's pointing at Cam Curl, the safety who's down in the box. Falls back into the gun. Allen gets the shotgun snap. He's back to pass. Looks left. Looks middle. Steps up in the pocket. Allen's going to run. He's got room. 20 to the 15. Lowers his shoulder. 10. And Josh Allen inside the 5. And finally stood up there. It'll be first and goal. And the Rams take time. Josh Allen on 2nd and 17. Runs for 21.
1: So Josh Allen, I think, knew was going to do that the whole way. He didn't want to take a chance of throwing the ball. Incomplete, stopping the clock. He let the play develop, let the Rams drop back, and then had a lot of open space. Boy, he doesn't slide feet first a whole lot, does he?
0: No, he does not.
1: He will drop his shoulder. McVay was sprinting down the sideline to call a timeout.
0: And the ball now at the 5-yard line, first and goal. The Rams with two more timeouts to use. Boy, and again, just when the Rams think they have the Bills right where they want them, second down and long, and Josh Allen just does it on his own. First down and goal. Allen, after heading over to the sideline, walks back into the huddle. Bills are going to go with three tight ends. They'll make their way to the line of scrimmage with Cook, the single running back. Allen puts his hands under center. One wide receiver, Keon Coleman, out to the right, just outside the hash marks. Allen takes the snap. Toss play, Cook running right, and Cook is tripped up back around the 5. Landman gets in there to make the stop. Sean McVay uses his second timeout. They will give Cook progress, it looks like, maybe for a yard on the play. 1:43 to go. Rams with one more timeout. It'll be second down and goal.
1: So one more timeout. It'll be under 1:40 when they call that timeout. And then Buffalo will have a third down play. It'll run to under a minute if they don't get in the end zone and kick a field goal. And the Rams would have under a minute to go with no timeouts. Obviously, Buffalo would love to get in the end zone here.
0: Josh Allen in the fourth quarter, just this quarter, 54 passing yards, 59 rushing yards.
1: Putting the cape on again.
0: 8 carries, 89 yards for Allen in the game. Cook is the running back. They did move the ball back to the 5. Second down and goal from there. Three tight ends to the left. Knox will go in motion to the right. Allen under center. Now brings Hawes in motion from the left. Here's the snap. Handoff. Cook just outside the right hash. Breaking tackles into the end zone. Touchdown, Bills. James Cook with a 5-yard touchdown run. And with 1:39 to go, the Bills have the lead. Buffalo 33, L.A. 27. Extra point coming up. James Cook powering into the end zone.
1: I tell you what, pretty good roar from the Bills representative in the stands today.
0: Bills Mafia travels. And they are enjoying themselves right now. A big extra point coming up for Tyler Bass, who missed one earlier in the game. Snap, spot, kick from Bass is on the way. This one is right down the middle and good. And with 1:39 to go, it's 34-27 Bills. Rams will have it when we return. 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
0: James Cook's second touchdown run of the night has given the Bills a 34-27 lead with 1:39 to go. Jordan Whittington, Alex Bachman back deep. Here's the kickoff from Tyler Bass. End over end, near side. Whittington from the 4 up to the 10. Now the 15, 20, up to the 25. Heads left to the 30. Trying to turn the corner outside, 35. And he'll get run out of bounds by Trent Sherfield on the far side. Late penalty flag comes in. That was dropped right at the end of the play. Is there a chance
2: there is
0: that Sherfield...
2: no flag on the play. It was just a beanbag. He's just marking the spot at the end of the run.
0: Thank you, Scott Novak.
1: There you go. Just a beanbag.
0: The only thing I wondered about, it was so close to the sideline, I wondered if maybe he had stepped out of bounds and then Sherfield had hit him.
1: Hit him, yeah.
0: But there was the explanation from Novak. So they put the ball down at the 37-yard line. 1:32 to go. Rams have one timeout. Matthew Stafford in his career, 40 fourth-quarter comebacks, 51 game-winning drives. Two receivers left, two right. Stafford back in the shotgun, takes the snap, back to throw, looks, fires over the middle, caught by Adams up to the 50-yard line into Bills territory, down to the 49. Cole Bishop with a tackle, gain of 14, clock continues to run. Two receivers left, two out to the right. Stafford gets the shotgun snap. He's back to pass. Stafford looking. Sidearms to throw right side. Caught by Kyren Williams up the sideline, and he hops out of bounds at around the 45-yard line. That'll be a gain of 4. It'll bring up 2nd and 6, and the clock stops with 1:09 remaining in the game.
1: Again, we'll see how much Buffalo subs on the line as you're pass rushing quickly play after play.
0: Stafford to the gun, gets the snap. He's back to throw on 2nd down. Double clutches, fires, caught by Nacua. Angles left 35, down to the 30. Ankle tackle brings him down at the 28. Damar Hamlin the tackle, 15th catch of the game for Puka Nacua. That ties his career high. And the Rams are moving it to the Bills 28. Clock rolling down to 50 seconds to go. Stafford in the gun. He waits. He has the snap. He's back to pass. Stafford looking, throws left side for Adams. He's got it. Out of bounds inside the 15. Clock stops with 42 seconds to go. They'll mark him out of the 13. It's a gain of 15.
1: All of a sudden, neither defense can stop the offense.
0: Christian Benford was in coverage. This will give the chance for the Rams to huddle up if they want it. Very quick huddle up to the line of scrimmage. First down and 10 from the 13-yard line. Two receivers left and right. Shotgun snap. Stafford back. Looks left. Looks right. Swings it out right side to Kyren Williams. And Williams is dragged out of bounds. Down around the 10-yard line. That was Anthony Kendall just up off the practice squad who was able to wrangle Williams out of bounds. It'll stop the clock with 35 seconds to go. They spot it just inside the 11-yard line.
1: It's a good job getting out of bounds, stopping the clock, not having to use that last timeout or have to rush to the line of scrimmage.
0: You wonder if the Rams score, if there would be a thought of going for two.
1: I would think long and hard about it.
0: Trips left, single man right. Stafford 5-of-5 on the drive. Has the shotgun snap. He's back to pass. Stafford looking, throws to the end zone. It is incomplete. He had Nacua in the back of the end zone. The throw was a little high, and Nacua skying up, couldn't quite bring it down. It'll bring up 3rd down.
1: That was a little high and just a hair late. Need to throw that one just a little bit earlier. Just out of reach.
0: There was some pressure from Bradley Chubb. Yeah. I wonder if he got a piece of Stafford as he threw that ball.
1: He may have got a piece of that iron and made that make the ball sail a little bit.
0: 3rd down play. This is 3rd down and 7. Ball sitting in between the 10 and the 11. Stafford to the gun with Williams to his right. Slot left, single man right. That's Nacua. Here's the snap. Stafford back. Stafford looking. Steps up in the pocket. Double clutches. Throws down the middle. And it's caught! A one-handed grab by Williams at the 1. Clock is moving. 20 seconds to go. Rams get up on the football. Stafford getting everybody organized. Down to 15 seconds left. Remember, the Rams have a timeout. Stafford's going to go up under center. Now falls back into the shotgun. 8 seconds left. Stafford with the snap. Hand off Williams. Angling left into the end zone. Touchdown Rams with 4 seconds to go. Kyren Williams runs it in. And the Rams are within 1. What a drive put together by Stafford and the Rams. The PAT can tie the game.
1: Neither defense could stop the opponent's offense. We thought maybe the Rams would think about going for 2. They ran out the kicker right away. Going to go for the tie.
0: Harrison Mevis for the all-important PAT. to try to make this a 34-34 game. What a drive by the Rams. They're going to put a second back on the clock.
1: I mean, they were barely, if all at all, challenged on that drive.
0: Made it look easy. Matthew Stafford with 336 yards passing tonight. He was 6-7 on the drive. Here's the PAT from Meeba. Snap, spot, kick on the way. It is good. And we are tied. 34-34, 5 seconds left. Now, let's talk about this. What does Sean McVay do? Buffalo has timeouts. Do you kick the ball into the end zone? Give them the ball at the 35-yard line? Do you kick off and let them return, as we saw the Eagles do against Jacksonville in London? How do you play this?
1: Boy, oh boy, that's a great question. Having timeouts really kind of makes you not want to have them return it, right?
0: I mean, we saw Nick Sirianni yesterday, and there was 8 seconds in that game, so three more seconds,
1: right.
0: No timeouts.
1: No timeouts, right.
0: And we saw Nick Sirianni say, you know, hey, I made a mistake. And, you know, I think everybody today has said, well, it's nice that he took the blame, but also tackle somebody on a kickoff.
1: Well, exactly,
0: but
1: right, yeah.
0: It's also worth, we mentioned this earlier, special teams have been a real problem, yeah, for the Rams. This has not been their strong suit.
1: So do you kind of squib this, but make sure it lands in the landing zone?
0: I mean, that's the other thing, right? We used to see the squib kicks, but now if you do it, you better make sure that it lands inside the 20.
1: Yeah, yeah. And also with 5 seconds, I mean, you'd have to throw a quick pass, so I don't know if you can get too far enough down the field. I would not let them return it.
0: Meeba's on the approach, and he hits kind of one of those dirty kicks. It'll bounce inside the 10, fielded on a hop around the goal line, up to the 10, angling left 15 to the 20-yard line, outside to the right, and driven out of bounds up at the 25, and that will bring us to the end of regulation. It's going to be overtime tonight in L.A. Well, this game that was kind of ugly for about two and a half, three quarters has turned into what everybody thought and what everybody besides my partner was hoping for. 34-34. Scott Novak will run down the rules here in a moment. Both teams will get a chance to possess the football unless there is a defensive score on the first drive. The interesting part coming up here, if you win the coin toss, do you take the ball? Last night, we saw the Ravens take the ball.
2: 10 minutes in length, both teams will have an opportunity to possess the ball unless during that first possession, the defense has a score. If the game goes 10 minutes and the score is tied, the game will end in a tie. Two timeouts for each team. We're going to play fourth quarter timing rules. No challenges. Everything is stopped upstairs. Same coin. Heads, tails, heads, tails.
9: Heads.
2: Choice is heads. It is a tails. They want to kick which way you want to go. Sounds good. Okay. Los Angeles is going to kick. Buffalo will go that way. We will take a timeout and come back.
0: So the Rams won the toss. They have decided to kick. It is 34-34 between the Bills and the Rams as we head to overtime. Back in a moment. 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
0: Ryan Radke, Mike Golick, the rest of our great Westwood One crew at SoFi Stadium in L.A. going to overtime. Bills and Rams, 34-34. Rams won the toss. They have decided to kick. Now, last night, on Sunday night, the game went to overtime. The Ravens won the toss. They said, we want the ball. They had a 7-minute drive. They scored a touchdown. Kyle Hamilton's pick ultimately ended the game. I think, Mike, there's still a lot of debate in the NFL. Do you kick? Do you take the ball? I think everybody's still trying to figure out these new overtime rules.
1: Well, I mean, the way these offenses have moved as of late, you may want to take the ball and have that offense go. But I get kicking the ball off. because now you wait and see what you need. Do we just need a field goal to win? Do we need a field goal to tie? Do we need a touchdown just to keep going? You kind of have an idea of what you need and how you have to call your plays.
0: Mevis will kick it off. Davis and Dortch back deep. High end over end kick. This one will be taken around the 7-yard line by Davis. Up to the 15, out of the 20. Angles left 25. He is wrapped up there. And he will go down at about the 27-yard line. Here is a crazy stat. Josh Allen, for all of his greatness, in his career, both regular and postseason, has never won an overtime game. He is 0-7.
1: Yeah, one of the reasons that we do overtime the way we do now is losing in overtime to Kansas City when he just stood on the sideline and never got a chance to go in the game because Mahomes led a scoring drive.
0: Receivers left and right. Allen is under center. First and 10 Bills at their own 27. James Cook is the running back. Allen gets the snap. He'll hand off to Cook, running up the middle, lowers his shoulder, powers his way across the 30-yard line. That'll be a gain of about 3 yards, maybe four on the play. Braden Fisk with the tackle. Now, we talk about the debate about what you do. Now,
1: yeah.
0: In college, of course, you always kick.
1: Yes.
0: The difference between college and the NFL, in college, everything is untimed. So, essentially, everything is equal.
1: Right.
0: If you're the Bills, if you go on a 9-minute drive, yes, the Rams get the ball, but they would only have a minute left.
1: That's the other side of it. The Rams side is we want to see what we have to do. The Bills side is let's eat up as much of the clock as we can while scoring.
0: Allen in the gun on second down and 6. Three receivers left, single man right. Ty Johnson, the running back. Allen will swing it out to Johnson outside the left numbers. He's across the 35, and he's got a first down as he takes it out to the 40. Oh, late flag gets
1: late
0: thrown
1: flag.
0: In. Rams are signaling it's against the Bills.
1: Yep, it's going to be holding against the Bills.
2: Holding. Offense number 13, that's a 10-yard penalty. Second down.
0: That's Skylar Bell, the rookie. We mentioned he's active for the first time in his NFL career tonight.
1: Again, we talk about in those quick passes, the quick screens, you have to have blockers out front that can do a job. He had his right hand on the outside shoulder of Josh Wallace, and the arm extended right in front of the official.
0: So move it back to the 21-yard line. That'll make it second down and long. Cook back in the game. Second down, 16. Three receivers right, single man left. Allen in the shotgun. Now we'll bring Cook up close to the line of scrimmage. Rams showing blitz. Allen takes the snap. Blitz coming. Allen back. Looks. Fires over the middle. Caught by Shakir. Runs away to the 35. Heads left 40. 45, 50. Far sideline 40. 35, 30. And tripped up. A touchdown saving tackle made by Kitchens down the far sideline. But the Bills take it all the way down to the Rams 22. A catch and run of 57. And the Bills are in business in OT.
1: Well, that started by an excellent job of that offensive line and James Cook picking up the blitz. Gave Allen time to stand in the pocket, let the route develop.
0: And that was a shoelace tackle
1: wow.
0: that kept Shakir from going all the way.
1: Really was.
0: First down and 10, Allen puts his hands under center. Cook remains in as the running back. Allen gets the snap. Hand off Cook. Angles left. And he lost the ball.
1: Oh.
0: He fumbled the ball. And the Rams recover. The Rams take it away in overtime. The second fumble tonight for Cook. And this time, L.A. has it.
1: Boy, I think it was Landman again with the punch. I mean, it's unbelievable how he was getting blocked on his left shoulder and just punched with his right hand. The accuracy of the punch is amazing.
0: And Aaron Donald recovered it.
1: Wow.
0: Second forced fumble tonight for Nate Landman. And the Rams will take over and now can win the game with a score.
1: Now listen, James Cook is one of the best running backs in the league, but these are a couple of mistakes. You just can't get the ball batted out of your arms.
0: That is his 10th fumble in the last couple of years. Rams take over now, 7:54 to go in overtime. Stafford under center. Williams is the single back. Nacua goes in motion from right to left. Stafford back. Hand off Williams. Running left. Cuts it up outside the hash marks. He's out to about the 23, maybe the 24-yard line. Deion Walker was there on the tackle along with Igbenosin. Gain of three. It'll bring up second down and seven. So I can't believe that Buddy Ryan didn't have you guys punching at people back
1: in the
0: day.
1: Well, I mean, again, back then it was done where first guy grabbed the runner, and then the next one who came in hit the ball, went for the ball.
0: Let's be honest. You played with some guys that would have loved to just punch people.
1: Oh, you're not kidding. They would have accidentally not punched the ball.
0: Second down and seven. Here's the snap. Stafford back on a play fake. Sets his feet. Steps up. Rush coming. Throws down the middle of the field. That's caught. Davis Allen, a sliding grab. Up across the 40 at the 43. First catch of the night for Davis Allen. It's good for 21.
1: Stafford, again, not a running threat, but moving in the pocket. Did a really nice job of moving up and to the right and finding a little bit of space.
0: Boy, and he took a shot when he delivered that ball. First down and 10 for the Rams. Ball at their own 44-yard line. 6:40 to go in overtime. Next score wins. And the Bills, I think, are going to take a timeout. I've got two timeouts in overtime, so Joe Brady will take his first. He'll stop the clock with 6:37 to go. He will give his defense a little bit of a breather. Keep the NFL in reach with NFL Plus Premium and get access to live, local, and primetime games on mobile, NFL Red Zone, game replays, and more. 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
1: Well, we wondered what this game would turn on. We talked about all the penalties, especially pre-snap penalties, but turns on a turnover. James Cook, again, the second time he fumbled tonight. They recovered the first one, but not this one in overtime.
0: Remember, Harrison Meavis' career long in the NFL is 52. He hit a 61-yarder in college. First down and 10. Stafford is under center. Davante Adams back in the game. One of two receivers to the left. Stafford gets the snap. Back on a play fake. Rolling left. Under pressure. Steps up. Throws down the right side. And that is incomplete. It was a back shoulder throw trying to get it to Nacua. Rams wanted pass interference. They won't get it. Second down and 10.
1: Boy.
0: Oh, there is a penalty flag down. Back by where Stafford threw it.
1: No signal yet.
0: Waiting to get the call. Sean McVay was just screaming at his sideline to get back.
2: There's no foul for roughing the passer on the play. Second down.
0: So they decided to pick it up. Well, I'll tell you, I think they could have called that one.
1: I think they could have. With the rules of today, I think they could have.
0: I mean, Terrell Bernard took about two full steps and then hit Stafford.
1: Yeah, there was no reason to do that.
0: I think the Bills are fortunate. They're also showing the replay down the field where the Rams thought there was early contact against Nacua, and they might be right there as well.
1: Yeah, Igbenosin, the rookie in coverage.
0: Second down, 10. Rams at their own 44. Stafford gets the shotgun snap. He's back to pass. He looks right. Double clutches. Floats it right side. Nacua's there. Makes the catch. Slips and falls. Keeps his feet. And tackled down around the Buffalo 35. Puka Nacua with his career-high 16th reception of the game. And now the Rams are in field goal range. First down and 10.
1: How is there that much room between Nacua and any defender?
0: Rams now are going to huddle up as they change personnel. That was the 52nd attempt tonight by Matthew Stafford. He is just the second quarterback in NFL history to have three straight games of 50 or more attempts, joining Drew Bledsoe back in 1995. Stafford lines up under center. Williams is the running back. Play clock shows five. Stafford going to a hard count, trying to get the Bills to jump. Play clock down to zero. Sean McVay took a timeout. So the Rams wanted to see if they could just get some free yardage. They will talk about it here with 5:41 to go in overtime and a 34-34 game.
1: Had to be a mistake in coverage by the Bills. Looked like two guys played up. And Nacua had all kind of room in front of Cole Bishop, the safety.
0: Boy, Sean McVay is bringing Meavis out right now.
1: No, I think he was
0: He's going back. Okay.
1: I think he was just going out to kind of size it up. I've seen kickers do that in timeouts, just kind of go out on the field.
0: Visualize?
1: Yeah, I guess.
0: I don't want to try to have you get in the mind of kickers. Let's move on.
1: Do not do that.
0: Yeah, let's move on.
1: That's a big mistake.
0: Puka Nacua, career-high 16 catches, career-high 23 targets. First and 10 Rams from the 35-yard line. Stafford under center. Williams is the single back. Stafford changing something at the line of scrimmage now. Plenty of time on the play clock. Williams didn't know what the call was. Had to step up. Now he motions out. Stafford backpedals, looking. Just throws one down the middle for Williams. Oh, he was open. It's incomplete. Stafford had the rush coming. Had to float it down the middle. Williams was all by himself, but Stafford didn't have enough time. Yeah. Greg Rousseau applied the pressure.
1: Yeah, there was a lot of pressure on him. He was backing away and throwing it back and up. He threw it well before he wanted to.
0: Stafford, 39 of 53 now, 379 yards. Three touchdown throws for Stafford. He's the first quarterback in NFL history to have 150 touchdown passes with two different teams. Second down 10 from the 35. Two receivers left. Adams, single man to the right. Here's the snap. Quick throw left side. Caught by Nacua. His 17th of the night. He runs outside the numbers, and he's down to the 30-yard line. So a 5-yard gain for Nacua. Now some pushing and shoving after the play. These two teams mixing it up again. Officials quickly jump in between. Get everybody separated. It was Jordan Whittington who was in the middle of it for the Rams. It'll be third down and 5. Clock moving. 5:14 to go in overtime.
1: Boy, you don't need a penalty either way for the Rams backing them up 15 and for the Bills making it 15 yards against them and having a real chip shot field goal.
0: Just a reminder, the Bills had the ball. Rams recovered a fumble, so the next score wins the game.
1: Big third down here to force the Rams to try a field goal now.
0: Stafford under center, receivers left and right, went to the hard count, and Sean McVay is going to take another timeout.
1: Whoa.
0: They threw the flag, but I think McVay took the timeout.
1: Yeah.
0: He
1: yeah.
0: did. So that's the last timeout for the Rams. And they will have a third down and 5. 4:51 to go in overtime. I was just going to say, from here, you'd be looking about a 48-yarder.
1: Yeah, 48-yarder. You're either going to get a run or a safe, quick pass. I don't think you'll get anything too far downfield. They'll just want to move the sticks, if anything, to make the field goal even closer.
0: Well, and again, if you're just joining us, that's what the Rams have done most of the night, is take short, quick throws. They need the 25 for a first down. Third down and 5, 34-34 game in overtime. Stafford in the shotgun, two receivers right, Adams single man to the left, and now the Bills are going to take their last time out after getting a look at the Rams formation. So another 30-second stoppage. If the Rams win the game, Josh Allen will go to 0-8 in his career in overtime games, which again just seems ridiculous. It seems like that can't be true. And in this timeout, Mike, we're getting a replay in our monitors up here. Let's keep in mind that Cam Kitchens, that touchdown-saving tackle, getting just a piece of Khalil Shakir, and then Nate Landman, the big play, to punch the ball out of James Cook's hands.
1: I'm just amazed at the ability of the initial tackler to punch the ball out the way he did. And he did it twice tonight.
0: Third down and 5 from the 30. Stafford in the shotgun. Adams split out wide to the right. Here's the snap, and it's a handoff to Williams, angling right, and he maybe got a yard on the play, maybe. That will bring up fourth down, and here comes the field goal team. And remember, neither team with a timeout. Some more talking going on, this time between C.J. Gardner-Johnson and Devontae Adams. And here comes Harrison Meavis for a 48-yard attempt to win the game for the Rams and move L.A. to 3-2. Joe Cardona will snap. Ethan Evans will hold. And we've got a stoppage for what? I mean, it looked like they ran in and moved the ball. What? Sean McVay is sprinting down the sideline, wants to know what's going on.
1: Well, he was satisfied with the answer, whatever it was.
0: Here we go. 48-yard attempt for the win. Mivas steps it off. Here's the snap, the spot, the kick from Mivas on the way, and it's blocked! It is blocked! It's blocked by the Bills! It didn't get there! And Buffalo will take over with 4:11 to go!
1: The most thankful person on the field is James Cook, without question.
0: Greg Rousseau came busting through and got a hand on the kick of Mivas. He deflected it. And we will play on.
1: He stepped between the guard and the tackle, and all six of them then got up.
0: And
1: actually, the tackle in the end, he stepped in between.
0: And special teams continue to be an issue for the Rams. Now the Bills get the ball at their own 38, good field position, still 4:11 to go, and they have a chance to win. Receivers left and right, Cook is the running back, Allen under center. Play clock is at 9. Knox in motion from left to right. Allen takes the snap, he'll hand it off to Cook, covers up that football with two hands as Landman tackles him to the 41-yard line, a gain of 3. That'll bring up 2nd down and 7, inside 4 minutes to go in OT.
1: Remember, the Rams lost a game in Philly last year on a blocked field goal. Well, I tell you, James Cook has to get the shivers every time Landman's about to tackle him.
0: Landman tried for that punch again, and he actually punched Cook in the side of the head. 2nd down and 7, Bills go empty. 3 receivers right, 2 left. Allen walks up to the line of scrimmage, points out to his left, now falls back into the gun. Play clock is at 9. Shotgun snap. Allen back. Looks left. Looks right. Under pressure. Steps up. Gets away. Allen's going to run. Up to the 50. Down to the 45. Heads left to the 40. And he is ridden down there. Josh Allen using his legs again in Rams territory at the 40. Quentin Lake made the tackle. It's a gain of 19.
1: Listen, we're mentioning Landman a lot for knocking the ball out with Cook. But also now this is the second time he had Josh Allen in his sights on a run and came nowhere near tackling him. And Josh Allen went for a big run.
0: 9 carries, 108 yards for Josh Allen tonight on the ground. Inside 3 minutes to go in overtime. 1st and 10 from the Rams 40. Allen lines up under center. Receivers left and right. Cook remains the running back. Allen takes the snap. He will fake the handoff. Running around the left end with room down to the 35, to the 30. And he gallops out of bounds. Allen steps out of bounds at the 27-yard line. 13 more for the Buffalo quarterback, and the Bills are in field goal range.
1: So he broke contain on the line, and then Trent McDuffie was turning to cover a tight end, had no idea that Allen was running until Allen was already down the field, and then he turned around and was like, oh, okay.
0: What a nightmare this guy is to defend. First and 10 from the Rams 27. Allen under center with receivers left and right. Bell in short motion from the right. Allen gets the snap. He'll hand it off to Cook, and he just falls straight ahead. Right back to about the line of scrimmage. No gain on the play.
1: You think he's protecting that ball?
0: With his life.
1: And oh, by the way, there were chants of MVP by the Bills fans in attendance tonight for Josh Allen.
0: Bills can let this run down to the 2-minute warning. And again, neither team has a timeout. Actually, they can't. They do. There's a 1-second difference. They are going to have to snap it before we get to the 2-minute warning. Bills right now are kind of letting it run.
1: Yeah.
0: And
1: I think
0: now they're going to hustle to the line of scrimmage.
1: Oh, the ref just got knocked down.
0: Yeah, Skylar Bell was trying to run off the field late, and he knocked over Scott Novak accidentally.
1: What's the discussion here? Nobody has a timeout.
0: Well, the game clock kept running. It's showing 2 minutes. Here's the MVP chance from the Bills fans.
2: There was no injury on the play. The game clock was underneath the play clock. We're going to run it down to the 2-minute warning. This is the 2-minute warning.
0: All right, so I think what ultimately happened is Jackson Hawes stayed down for just a second after the play. So I think what happened then, when Hawes got up, they reset the play clock, which they shouldn't have done. So it's down to the 2-minute warning. That's why I think there was some confusion by the Bills where they thought they could run it down to the 2 minute. Then all of a sudden it was like, uh-oh, we got to snap the ball. And Skyler Bell was trying to run off the field and got tangled up with our referee, Scott Novak. Josh Allen now with 121 rushing yards, second most in a single game in his career.
1: He has accounted for 331 yards tonight.
0: Unbelievable.
1: And it's just incredible.
0: Had a rushing touchdown earlier tonight. First quarterback in history with a rushing touchdown in each of the first five games of the season. 89 career scrimmage touchdowns for Josh Allen. I mean, he just continues to,
1: by the way,
0: rack up numbers.
1: Since 2024, coming into tonight, Josh Allen has 33 rushing touchdowns. James Cook has 31. That's fourth and fifth in the NFL since 2024. Cook has two tonight, and Josh has one.
0: Joe Brady has sent the field goal team out. He's going to try to kick it right now on second down. It's going to be a 45-yard attempt.
1: Well, he has seen his best running back, fumble the ball twice tonight.
0: So Tyler Bass, who was hit from 49 and 23, he will have a chance to win it. A 45-yarder from the left hash. Reed Ferguson will snap. Tommy Doman will hold. Bass steps it off. Eyes the uprights. Tells Doman he's ready. Here's the snap, the spot. The kick is on the way. It's end over end, and it is good! And the Bills win! A game-winning field goal for Tyler Bass, and Buffalo comes on the road and knocks off the Rams in overtime. The Bills win it 37-34, and Tyler Bass is the hero. A walk-off field goal from 45 yards, and the Buffalo Bills pick up the win. They go to 4-1 on the season, a 37-34 win in overtime.
1: Well, nobody could say it wasn't worth the price of admission for this one. Wow. The Bills did it with 37 runs and just 19 passes.
0: Well, if this is indeed a Super Bowl preview,
1: we'll take it.
0: We're going to be in for a good one. Wasn't always pretty tonight. Nope. A lot of penalties, a lot of mistakes, but high drama at the end. And the Rams special teams, which have been a problem for them the last couple of years, continue to be an issue. Harrison Nevis' potential game-winning field goal blocked. And the Bills riding the legs of Josh Allen. Get Tyler Bass into position. He drills it from 45. And the Bills win the game in overtime. 37-34. The Bills go to 4-1 on the season. And the Rams drop to 2-3. They are three games back of San Francisco in the NFC West.
1: Wow. Absolutely incredible game. I mean, especially coming off a couple of weeks ago, the game against Denver where they had the lead and lost it. Wow. Again, as you said, kind of an ugly game at times, but the back and forth in the second half, 35 points between the two teams in the fourth quarter.
0: Bills now are 21-5 in their last 26 games coming off a loss. They snap a six-game winning streak for the Rams here at SoFi Stadium. 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Josh Allen finishes 12 of 19, 210 yards, a touchdown, and a pick. He had 10 carries for 121 yards and a touchdown, so 331 total yards for Josh Allen. James Cook, 25 carries, 111 yards, a couple of touchdowns, and gets bailed out after his fumble in overtime. Khalil Shakir, 3 catches for 80 yards. Meanwhile, Matthew Stafford, 40 of 54, 383 yards, 3 touchdowns, no picks. Puka Nacua, a career-high 17 catches, 138 yards and a touchdown. Kyren Williams had 10 carries, 49 yards and a TD. Blake Corum also had a rushing touchdown. Let's go down to the field where Greg Rousseau of the Buffalo Bills joins us. Greg, congratulations on what was an absolutely wild win tonight. Let's start.
9: Skirmish down.
0: Oh, now there's something going on the field. Bradley Chubb is getting pulled away. I don't know what happened down there.
1: Well, they're talking to Myles Garrett. obviously in street clothes. Yeah, they and Miles Garrett were jawing. Bradley Chubb walking over to where Miles Garrett is.
0: There's still some talking going on.
1: There
0: Colby
1: is.
0: Parkinson is down there. Looks like a Rams staffer that's trying to get them separated.
1: Well, and Greg Rousseau is now putting the headsets back on.
0: Yep. Greg, we all right down there? Everybody good? We good?
9: Yeah.
0: We're good. All right. Hey, Greg, congratulations on what was a wild win for you guys tonight. Let's start with the field goal block. Obviously a massive play there. Tell us how you got it done.
9: Just my teammates, Michael Hoyt doing a great job, Deion Walker, all the guys on the front line doing a great job, and God is good.
1: Talk about that the second half when the offenses were kind of going up and down the field. What was being said on the sideline with your defenses before going on the field?
9: Just next play mentality, dude. Next play mentality, and just trying to get a stop.
1: Can you put into words how big of a win this is on the road?
9: It's a huge win. It's a huge win, but, I mean, it's not the only game of the season. There's a whole bunch of other games, other opportunities, so we've got to lock and keep going.
0: Greg, we certainly appreciate the time. Have a safe trip home. Thanks very much.
9: Thank you.
0: All right, Greg Rousseau of the Buffalo Bills. He had the field goal block in overtime. He was also kind of in the middle of whatever that was that just happened down there on the field.
1: Yeah, it was interesting. Yeah, Miles Garrett was on the field, obviously, after the game, you know, talking to people in street clothes. And there were three players. Bradley Chubb seemed to be kind of leading the way. And they were having a little jawing match.
0: Well, things got a little chippy at times tonight. But at the end, it goes the way of the Buffalo Bills. 37-34 in overtime. Mike, let's select our Navy Federal Credit Union defender of the game on a night that it was a lot about the offense. Who do you like on the defensive side?
1: Well, I mean, you got to go with Greg Rousseau, don't you? I mean, you have to. The Rams were about to kick a game-winning field goal. Rousseau does a great job, and he's right. That kind of a blocking situation. I've been in those situations. One guy is trying to eat up the block of the end so he can sneak through, and it worked perfectly, and he got his paw up. You have to give it to him. Gave the Bills a chance to go down and win it, and they did.
0: 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What a game this turned out to be tonight in L.A. Bills win it in overtime, 37-34. We'll have more of the postgame show coming up. 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
0: back at SoFi Stadium in Los Angeles, where the Buffalo Bills get a road win in overtime. Tyler Bass, the game winner from 45 yards out. And the Bills beat the Rams 37-34. 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
0: 37-34, Bills win it in overtime. 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All right, Mike, I know this is just a terribly grueling choice for you. Who are you going with for the offensive player of the game?
1: Boy, working my way through all the great offensive, I'll go Josh Allen. I mean, 10 carries for 121 yards, 12 and 19 for 210 yards. Responsible for 331 yards of total offense, two touchdowns, one passing, one running. Did have that one interception, but, I mean, again, he puts on the cape.
0: Yeah, his legs were just a massive difference in the game tonight. There wasn't a lot of pressure on Josh Allen, but it seemed like any time there was, he was able to step up and not just get something positive, Mike, make a big play out of it.
1: Well, again, he had 121 rushing yards, 91 in the fourth quarter in overtime.
0: Wow.
1: So big plays when you needed the big plays.
0: Another big game for Josh Allen. His first ever overtime win. Had been 0-7.
1: That's amazing.
0: In overtime games. It really is. And he gets the win here tonight by a final score of 37-34. The Bills go to 4-1. They bounce back off that loss to New England. And the Rams sit at 2-3. 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That's code TOUCHDOWN.
1: Well, I mean, listen, there were a number of great drives, but you got to go to the last one. After the Bills, Greg Rousseau blocked that field goal. The winning drive, five plays, 35 yards before the Tyler Bass 45-yard game-winning field goal. On that drive, Josh Allen had runs of 13 and 19 yards. It's just incredible.
0: Unbelievable. Bills had it first, put on a nice drive. Fumbled by James Cook. Aaron Donald recovers after Nate Landman punched it out. But the Bills come up with a blocked field goal and then go down and get a field goal of their own to win the game. And, you know, while it's a great win for the Bills and going to be a very happy flight back to Buffalo, kind of a frustrating loss for the Rams here, Mike. They're now three games behind San Francisco in the NFC West, just five games into the season.
1: Yeah, and San Francisco is looking good. Now, obviously, it's still early, and you still have the room to make that up. But certainly what everybody talked about with the Rams before the season, that's why, you know, on paper you can say whatever you want, but until you get practical application, and we're seeing it now with the Rams, you know, they were the Super Bowl favorite coming into the season, but things change.
0: Yeah, and I think it's a fair point to make that they have not had their whole group together yet.
1: Right.
0: You may never get that, depending on injuries. We don't know. We'll see how things go. And plenty of time for the Rams to get this turned around and play the way they want to. But there are issues here, Mike. We mentioned throughout the game, Sean McVay has talked about penalties, wanting to clean that up. They were really good in that department a year ago, have not been nearly as good this year. And special teams continues to be an issue for this team. They gave up some long kick returns tonight and then obviously couldn't execute on the game winner.
1: You look at their five games before their bye. They play the Cardinals, the Raiders, the Chargers, the Commanders, and the Cardinals. So, I mean, certainly winnable games.
0: Yeah.
1: Now, again, you have to be careful of saying that of how much, you know, the penalties and the mistakes that they're making. But not a overly demanding schedule, I would say.
0: Rams keep getting in these nail biters. They won last week in Philly. How big is that win now
1: after losing
0: this game tonight? That was a massive comeback.
1: Huge comeback
0: in Philadelphia. More of our post-game show from L.A. coming up. First, let's give our local stations a chance for a message. This is Westwood One's coverage of the National Football League.
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3: Welcome back to Monday Night Football on Westwood One. It's time now for the United Airlines highlight of the game.
4: Beavis steps it off. Here's the snap, the spot, the kick from Beavis on the way, and it's blocked! It is blocked! It's blocked by the Bills! It didn't get there! And Buffalo will take over with 4:11 to go!
5: The most thankful person on the field is James Cook. Without question.
4: Greg Rousseau came busting through and got a hand on the kick of Mevis. He deflected it, and we will play on. Reed Ferguson will snap. Tommy Doman will hold. Bass steps it off. Eyes the uprights. Tells Doman he's ready. Here's the snap, the spot. The kick is on the way. It's end over end, and it is good! And the Bills win! Tyler Bass, and Buffalo comes on the road and knocks off the Rams in overtime. The Bills win it 37-34, and Tyler Bass is the hero. A walk-off field goal from 45 yards, and the Buffalo Bills pick up the win. They go to 4-1 on the season, a 37-34 win in overtime. Those are the highlights of the game, sponsored by United Airlines. 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Bills get it done on special teams. The Greg Rousseau block, and then Tyler Bass, good from 45, his third field goal of the night. Bills win it 37-34. They are 4-1. The Rams fall to 2-3. They are in third place now in the NFC West. Well, I think in many ways, Mike, this is a fitting way to end what was a wild weekend in the NFL, going all the way back to Thursday night. The Bucs go to Dallas and win that game on the road. And then, of course, yesterday, some surprising results. The Packers just blow out the Bears. The crazy finish in London with the Jags and the Eagles. I mean, all kinds we can go through. We talked about Washington and New York. It is a fitting end. Back-to-back overtime game Sunday night, Monday night.
5: Yeah. You look at a team like San Francisco, undefeated at 5-0, and they've already been through the division once. They're 3-0 in the division. Kansas City undefeated. Minnesota with that defense undefeated. And I think we can honestly say we don't know what the heck's going on in the NFC East. I mean, all four teams played. Nobody got a win. Nobody got a win.
4: Which is amazing when two of them played each other.
5: It really is. It's just we have no clue. And the NFC North continues to be the division where every team has a winning record.
4: By the way, we still have never had a weekend in NFL history with two ties on the same day. We had some chances with these last couple of nights, and still has not happened. So you look ahead, what's coming up this week? I'll tell you, it starts on Thursday night. Seahawks-Broncos, interesting game. Broncos won again yesterday, kept the Chargers winless. Seahawks unable to get it done, although we're still analyzing the Zapruder film of that last play at a Cooper Cup. But the Seahawks now have to turn around quickly. They got to go on the road to Denver. Mike, they sit at 3-2. As we mentioned, they're already a couple of games behind the Niners. If they can't win that game, they might be three games back in the division.
5: Yeah, I mean, it is some of the things we thought at the beginning of the season are not taking shape at all. And obviously some things we thought were going to happen did happen. But because we were thinking of the Raiders and the Browns, are they for real? And then they both lose. The Raiders get smoked bad by the Patriots. So you wonder if both those teams are coming down to earth and the level will settle where we think it will.
4: All right. For both these teams going forward, Rams, Bills, we talked about it way back in the pregame show tonight, preseason Super Bowl favorites. I don't know that there's long-term implications from this game, but what do you take away from each team going forward?
5: Well, I mean, to get where they want to go, and both these teams obviously are eyeing the Super Bowl, I mean, you have to cut. The penalties were ridiculous. The number of total penalties and then the number of pre-snap penalties, that will just kill you. James Cook has to hang on to that ball more. I mean, that was almost costing the game by getting the ball.

0: punched out, but they easily have teams that are good enough to make a serious run without question.
1: 24 penalties in the ball game here tonight. Crazy. And it, for a while, it made it kind of ugly, and yet we got down to the
0: end.
1: And we kind of thought, Mike, that if this game got going back and forth like it ultimately did, that maybe it was advantage Rams. Their defense had been better than Buffalo. We thought, hey, Rams probably have a better chance of getting off the field. It was the Bills that got the key stop when they had to have it.
0: Yep, they absolutely did. Came up with the plays. Obviously, the blocked field goal was huge. But what turned out to be a kind of a sloppy, a 13-7 game at halftime for these two offenses, we were a little surprised. All the penalties turned out to be a heck of a barn burner.
1: Mike, pleasure to be with you as always.
0: Always fun, Ryan.
1: See you soon. 37-34 in overtime. Bills get the win. We'll wrap things up when we return. 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
1: 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The Bills beat the Rams 37-34. 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We'd like to thank our crew for tonight, our studio coordinator, Art Martinez, studio engineers, Mac Higdon and Anthony Vitiello, production assistance provided by Roy Robertson and Mark Grunlund, our statistician, Ethan Cooperson, our on-site engineer, Rick Cutler, coordinating producers, Brian Finkelstein and Aaron Cummins. The executive producer is Mike Eby, and the senior vice president of sports for Cumulus Media and Westwood One is Bruce Gilbert. Once again, our final score in a back-and-forth affair here at SoFi Stadium in Los Angeles tonight. The Buffalo Bills with the win, 37-34 over the Rams in overtime. The Bills go to 4-1 on the season. The Rams fall to 2-3. Don't forget, our next NFL broadcast on Westwood One coming up on Thursday night. The Seattle Seahawks will travel to Denver. They will take on the Denver Broncos. Now, for Mike Golic, Jamie Erdahl, and Doug Peterson, I'm Ryan Radke saying thanks very much for listening. 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
1: Fox News, I'm Sue Guzman. Democratic Congresswoman Ilhan Omar under investigation by federal law enforcement. Fox's David Spont reports.
2: Homeland Security investigations led the pre-dawn search of Omar's Washington, D.C. home, which indicates that immigration may be part of the equation in this probe. Agents removed multiple boxes, were told her Minnesota residence was not raided today.
1: Omar says President Trump's been targeting her for political retribution for years. Fighting between Russia and Ukraine continues after President Trump claimed he brokered an energy ceasefire.
3: Russia again struck Ukraine's energy infrastructure. President Zelensky told Fox there is no indication Putin is willing to stop. The Pentagon is reportedly threatening to cut off intelligence sharing and block weapon sales to pressure Zelensky.
1: Fox's Jennifer Griffin. 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
5: Kentucky is seeing one of the nation's largest declines in young voter registration ahead of next month's midterm elections. A new analysis from Tufts University found registration among voters aged 18 to 29 dropped 14% compared to the 2022 midterms, the third largest decline in the country. The decrease comes despite a slight nationwide increase in young voter registration and more than 12,000 new voters registering in Kentucky last month. The Louisville football team will look to make it back-to-back victories this weekend after securing a win this past Friday. The Cardinals dominated Florida State in their last contest, winning 44-20 over the Seminoles, and their performance was much needed as the Cards had dropped their previous two games. Louisville will be on the road this weekend as they're set to travel to the Empire State for a battle against a struggling Syracuse team. The Orange are 2-3 on the year, and they could be forced to start their fourth-string quarterback against the Cards due to injuries at the position. But UofL head coach Jeff Brom isn't letting his team look past them.
6: It's all about momentum. Games are about momentum. When you only have 10 to 12 possessions, you got to take advantage of it. You got to take advantage of momentum. So, Syracuse can play football. They can coach. They got good players.
5: Kickoff at the JMA Wireless Dome is scheduled for 7:30 on Saturday night, and you can watch all the action on the ACC Network. Kentucky is drying out after the remnants of Hurricane Isaias brought rain and gusty winds across the state over the weekend. The storm moved through the region Saturday, creating wet and windy conditions in several communities. Forecasters say warmer temperatures are returning as the system moves away. Sunshine and highs in the 80s are expected in parts of central Kentucky before another chance of storms arrives later this week. I'm Joe Lincoln.
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8: Here's your WHOP Weather Center forecast. Clear skies overnight with lows around 62. Southerly winds 5 to 10 miles an hour. High temperatures reach up to 90. Tuesday, bright sunshine expected. Tuesday night, lows level off around 68. Temperatures well above average Wednesday and Thursday with highs in the upper 80s. Thunderstorms both days. That's the forecast from the WHOP Weather Center. I'm meteorologist Megan Mulford. Right now, 72.
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17: And we continue with our American stories. 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
18: Jesse Owens stood and gazed across Berlin's Olympic Stadium in August 1936, the first week of the 11th Olympiad. The immense structure, an architectural marvel, shook whenever the crowd of 100,000 Germans in attendance roared, and their cheers and boos began to unnerve Owens, who was arguably one of the most disciplined athletes in history. This entire spectacle was almost too much for him. He was more than just mad. He was, in his words, hate mad. Owens steeled himself for his second long jump attempt. His first attempt left him both winded and disheartened, as not only did he fail to hit his mark, he also received a foul from a German official. True to form, Owens refused to make excuses and later admitted that the foul on his first long jump attempt was fair. "I will be more careful with my second jump," he thought. "There's no sense in being fouled twice." He began his second attempt, running, leaping, but before he even landed, he heard the German official shout, "Foul! Foul! Foul!" Even though he played it safe, perhaps too safe, Owens could not get over the injustice of that second foul. Was the official fair? Yeah, Owens later wrote, but a Nazi. Returning to his starting position, Owens caught a glimpse of his nemesis, the German long jumper Luz Long, who seemed to embody the Aryan ideal. He was tall, blonde-haired, blue-eyed, and above all, a ferocious competitor. After Owens' second jump and foul, Long appeared to snicker with his German teammates. Adding insult to injury, the host of the 1936 Olympics himself, Adolf Hitler, left his seat to avoid watching Owens, someone he considered subhuman, compete in the event. Owens would not let Hitler's disgusting racial views, warped reality, and cowardice jeopardize his performance. Owens had overcome so many hurdles already by age 22, and so by tapping into his competitive spirit, he would soon overcome the leader of the Third Reich. The son of sharecroppers and the grandson of enslaved Alabamians, Owens' work ethic combined with his big heart produced an unbelievable athletic career. As a high schooler, he won all the major track events, including the state championship 3 years in a row. Nicknamed the Buckeye Bullet at Ohio State University, Owens broke 3 world records and tied another in one afternoon. Even more incredible, Owens accomplished these feats during a time of rampant segregation. He never received a college scholarship, never stayed in the same hotels as his white teammates, and despite serving as varsity captain of the track team, Jesse Owens was forced to live off campus. Meanwhile, as the 1936 Berlin Olympics approached, many Americans urged the U.S. to boycott the Games. Initially, Owens sided with the boycott, stating in November 1935 that if there is discrimination against minorities in Germany, then we must withdraw from the Olympics. Hitler and other Nazi officials, however, assured America that Jewish and black athletes would receive equal treatment. These assurances from Hitler and his regime, anathema as they sound to us today, proved decisive. The American Amateur Union threw its weight behind the American Olympic Committee, effectively avoiding a U.S. boycott. Owens committed to participating in the Games and responding to his critics said, "Since we are all Americans, black Americans should have a chance in every sport. Certainly the showing of black Americans in track events shows that if they have half a chance, they produce the goods." Now in Berlin, making his third and final attempt at the long jump, Jesse Owens stood in total panic near his starting position. He couldn't stop thinking about Hitler's snub, the bogus foul, the smirk from his worst enemy, Luz Long. Owens started to feel faint and began gasping for breath. The anxiety might double him over. The eyes of Nazi Germany, and indeed the entire world, bore down upon him. He instinctively turned away from the crowd. Owens wouldn't give them the satisfaction of seeing him rattled. Still, Owens almost dropped to the ground in front of 100,000 chanting Germans, who in his words were hatefully, gleefully hoping that he would fail. Knees shaking, he clenched his jaw to stop his thoughts from racing. And then it happened. Suddenly, Owens felt a firm hand on his arm. He turned and looked into the sky-blue eyes of his worst enemy. Luz Long, the poster child for Hitler's Aryan ideal, touched Jesse Owens, a black man, in full view of the entire stadium. Like a family member, Long gently took Owens aside, his arm around his shoulder. Long knew that Hitler had insulted Owens. He knew the stakes of Owens' pending jump, and most importantly, Long knew that he and Owens were essentially the same. "I have thought," Long told him. "You are like I am. You must do it 100%, correct?" Owens nodded. "Yet you must be sure not to foul." Owens' name blared out of the stadium loudspeaker, announcing what would be his final attempt at the long jump. Both men knew that time was of the essence. Leaning closer to Owens, Long spoke quickly and resolutely. "Then you can do both things, Jesse," Long reassured him. "You remeasure your steps. You take off 6 inches behind the foul board. You jump as hard as you can, but you need not fear to foul." Now with a towel carefully marking 6 inches before the takeoff board, Owens ran, jumped, and won the gold medal. By the end of the Olympics, Owens produced the goods, as his efforts contributed to 4 out of the United States' 11 gold medals. Long's advice left an indelible mark on Owens. After he failed to beat Owens at the long jump, Long raced over to Owens, grabbed his hand, and marched toward the stands chanting, "Jesse Owens, Jesse Owens, Jesse Owens," in full view of Hitler, who had by now reappeared in the stands to watch Long's performance. Long and Owens became fast friends and spent many nights talking politics, philosophy, and sports in the Olympic Village. The German explained that although he did not subscribe to Hitler's racial fanaticism, he loved his country and would fight for it. After the Olympics, they remained in touch. In 1939, Owens received a final letter from Long, who wrote, "Things become more difficult and I am afraid, Jesse. Not just the thought of dying. It is that I may die for the wrong thing. But whatever might become of me, I hope only that my wife and son will stay alive. I am asking you, who are my only friend outside of Germany, to someday visit them if you are able, to tell them about why I had to do this, and how the good times between us were. Signed, Luz. Long died fighting for the German Wehrmacht after succumbing to wounds he received during the Allied invasion of Italy in 1943. Reflecting on his experience in the long jump, Owens did not waste ink writing about Hitler. His lasting memory of the Olympics was the relationship he formed with Luz Long. "I loved Luz Long as much as my own brothers," Owens wrote years later. "I still love Luz Long." Their friendship came from what Owens described as the priceless knowledge that the only bond worth anything between human beings is their humanness. Owens recognized that if Long, a human being living in Nazi Germany, could walk arm in arm with him around the Olympic Stadium in Berlin, then all humans could strive to recognize each other's fundamental human equality and, in his words, be a human being first and last, if not always. Jesse Owens continues to inspire us as we long to realize the dreams offered by our nation's founding principles. And lest we forget, Owens will advise us. We all have dreams, but in order to make dreams come into reality, it takes an awful lot of determination, dedication, self-discipline, and effort.
17: A terrific job on the production, the editing, and storytelling by our own Greg Hengler. And a special thanks to Elliot Trago at the Jack Miller Center. He's the editorial officer and resident historian. And what a story we should be telling everyone near and far about not only Jesse Owens, but about Luz Long. And that final letter he wrote in 1939, "I may die fighting for the wrong thing." And of course he did. The story of Jesse Owens and Luz Long, a friendship forged in competition, and of course in courage and love, here on Our American Stories.
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26: And this update is brought to you by Clyde Height Lubricants and Fasteners. A single vehicle crash on I-69 in Hopkins County last week resulted in the death of 45-year-old Amanda Carlton. According to the Hopkins County Sheriff's Department, on October 8th, a vehicle had gone off the roadway and flipped several times. Carlton was ejected from the vehicle. She'd be pronounced deceased at the scene. The Kentucky Farm Bureau announced Steve Rogers of Hardin County as Kentucky Farmer of the Year in celebration of National Farmers Day. KFB President Eddie Melton says they're proud to name Rogers as the 2026 Kentucky Farmer of the Year. And downtown Hopkinsville was covered in blue and orange for Christian County High School's inaugural homecoming parade Sunday evening. Executive Principal Ken Carver says the parade could not have gone better and was amazed to see so many community members show up. Deontay Berry reporting.
8: Here's your WHOP Weather Center forecast. Clear skies overnight with lows around 62. Southerly winds 5 to 10 miles an hour. High temperatures reach up to 90. Tuesday, bright sunshine expected. Tuesday night, lows level off around 68. Temperatures well above average Wednesday and Thursday with highs in the upper 80s. Thunderstorms both days. That's the forecast from the WHOP Weather Center. I'm meteorologist Megan Mulford. Right now, 72.
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2: Fox News, I'm Sue Guzman. Democratic Congresswoman Ilhan Omar under investigation by federal law enforcement. Fox's David Sponte reports.
3: Homeland Security investigations led the pre-dawn search of Omar's Washington, D.C. home, which indicates that immigration may be part of the equation in this probe. Agents removed multiple boxes, were told her Minnesota residence was not raided today.
2: Omar says President Trump's been targeting her for political retribution for years. Fighting between Russia and Ukraine continues after President Trump claimed he brokered an energy ceasefire.
4: Russia again struck Ukraine's energy infrastructure. President Zelensky told Fox there is no indication Putin is willing to stop. The Pentagon is reportedly threatening to cut off intelligence sharing and block weapon sales to pressure Zelensky.
2: Fox's Jennifer Griffin. 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
17: And we continue with our American stories. And now we bring you the story of Allegory Handcrafted Goods, a Chicago-based pen and leather goods company. Here's the founder, Chad Schumacher, to tell us their story.
5: One question I've heard more often than any other since starting Allegory is, well, how'd you get into that? Granted, making pens from historical woods and leather goods inlaid with ancient fabrics is certainly a strange enough idea for a company to elicit that kind of question. I usually just smile and give a few sentence answer about my dad teaching me about pens and the rest just sort of happening, but the whole story is much more, well, it's just more. In summer of 2011, my wife Jess and I were both working at a tech startup. We just announced that we expected our first child, and at the time we were both driving luxury cars, living in the stereotypical suburban dream house. The starter home we lived in when we got married made a nice rental property that usually paid its own bills. We didn't have huge salaries or savings, but we had stock in a company we were helping build that we hoped would be worth millions relatively soon. We had some credit card debt from our efforts to keep up with our business peers in more traditional companies, but all in all, we had life by the tail. My parents were retired and had gotten back together after a divorce, and they were excited to become full-time babysitters to their first grandchild. What happened over the rest of that year would dismantle all of those things, and it would teach me that sometimes things have to fall apart before they can really come together. The company Jess and I worked at had been sort of a proving ground for me. I dabbled in various forms of garage entrepreneurship and freelancing after college, but this company had real investors and a chance for me to apply myself to a larger, more established industry. I started as essentially a graphic designer, but I was the only marketing staff, so I wore lots of hats, and eventually my work expanded into both marketing and business development, and that's when I really learned how the sausage was made. Between the inside look I got into some big-name client and partner organizations and the day-to-day dance of the inside of a startup, I can't imagine any opportunity creating more learning and growth in a few short years. The first cracks started to show when that company began to feel pressure of getting to the end of its financial runway. Any mistake started to seem bigger. Trying to hold the team together and manage a high-profile deal pipeline and raise capital to bridge the gap proved to be a pretty impossible task. I don't remember if it was just before or just after the birth of our son Liam when our last paychecks came, but I know that for the first few months of his life, myself and a handful of others worked without pay so that what money was left would let us fulfill our obligations to our clients. I remember setting my alarm for 5 a.m. every morning so that I could make sure that our servers were up and notify our tech contractors of any issues before our East Coast clients felt them. After Liam was down for the night, the evenings were spent on the back porch of that suburban dream house with my wife. We lived on the far edge of the Chicago metro area, where skyscrapers give way to subdivisions, and subdivisions eventually give way to cornfields. We looked out over the fields, watching planes on their way to and from Chicago's airports, and we talked about our future, and Liam's. Around this time, my father had taken up woodworking in his retirement. He and another friend who had bonded around their time in Vietnam would make pens together. He made me one, and I really liked it, so he'd been bugging me to come down to his place and make some with him. Between a new baby and the upheaval in our work life, that got put off for weeks. And then one Saturday morning, my phone rang. It was my mom. She told me something was wrong with Dad, and she needed me to come down. I texted the folks at work to cover for me, and Jess kept an eye on Liam, and down I went. When I got there, I could tell right away that Dad wasn't himself. He was distant. His memory seemed to have just vanished. Mom told me he had a headache all morning and then he got sick to his stomach. And when he sat back down, he looked at her and asked her how he'd gotten there. Something had happened that was bigger than nausea, and he couldn't remember much of anything. So at this point, we're terrified it's a stroke, and we rush him to the hospital. On the ride there, I keep asking questions to see what Dad did and didn't remember. I wanted to give the doctors as much information as possible. I don't know much about neurology, but I know different regions of the brain have different jobs, so maybe some little detail could help them work fast. They ruled out the stroke relatively quickly and told us he had something called transient global amnesia. The doctor tells us there's no guarantees with the brain, but that most patients recover, and that he had no idea how long it would take. And after some attempts to reassure us without giving false hope, he left. Mom and I sat with Dad. I updated family. Dad remembered he had a grandson, but it seemed like, other than that, most of the last few decades had been wiped clean. Only the most important memories, names, and faces remained. I remember considering the possibility that he was one who wouldn't recover, and that this was his new normal. My father was in his 60s, but he'd never shown his age. He'd grown up a farm boy and served in the military. He was the kind of strong that could sneak up on you. Not long before this, he had helped me and some friends dig a huge trench on our rental property to do some work on our foundation. Four or five of us dug by hand for 3 days because bigger equipment couldn't reach the spot. All of my friends were in their late 20s, and some of them knew their way around a shovel, and he moved more dirt than any two of us. But he couldn't remember any of that right now. After a few hours, his brain started to dig memories back up. It seemed to start in the past and work its way forward. I watched his brain rebuild itself, and I watched him relive much of his life as it came back to him, answering his various questions to help him piece his reality back together. I remember as he was starting to get into the current decade, he asked about his sister, who had died a few years previous. What about Donna? What's she up to? He knew there was something important there, but he didn't know what. And Mom and I looked at each other, and she hesitated, so I told him his sister had passed away. For 15 or 20 seconds, he mourned her all over again as he absorbed the news before drifting back into the fog to rebuild some more. I broke the news to him about Donna 3 times before it stuck. As the evening hours came, Dad started to be more like himself. His doctors were less cagey now. Having seen his progress, they assured me it was likely to continue until he recovered, and that his hospital stay was unlikely to last more than a couple days. I dropped Mom off, I went home, and I got some rest, and sure enough, after a couple days, I picked my Dad up from the hospital, his old self, only missing a few hours of memories of the morning before his episode. And when we pulled into his driveway, he said, "Okay, let's go make that pen we've been talking about." So we did. He showed me all the wood chunks he'd prepared for pen making and the different types of hardware. The woods had names I'd never heard and came in colors and textures I'd never seen, and the hardware reminded me of some of my favorite pens. Dad's favorite part about the pens was the way people responded to receiving one, so he'd often say, "Now, if you give somebody one of those, oh." I picked out all the parts of my first pen, and I started to work on the lathe. I was less concerned with the finished product and more concerned with what kind of techniques were possible with the chisel. So, I still have that pen, but it's pretty ugly.
17: And you're listening to Chad Schumacher tell the story of how his company, Allegory Handcrafted Goods, came to be. And there are so many reasons why people start businesses. So many reasons why people do the things they do that have nothing to do with the obvious, and yet have something to do with profound shifts in their family life and in their personal life. And you can hear it in Chad's voice, something deep and profound happened to him. And he just had to be there. And by the way, if you have stories like this, and I'm sure you do, just listening, you're nodding your head, and it's good, and it's okay to say, "Hey, that sounds like the dream, but I got some reality in front of me that's better than the dream, and it's more important than the dream." If you've got a story like that, send it to OurAmericanStories.com. I know there are tons of them out there. Feel free to share them. When we come back, more of Chad Schumacher's story, his family's story, his father's story, here on Our American Stories.

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18: Here's your WHOP Weather Center forecast. Clear skies overnight with lows around 62. Southerly winds 5 to 10 miles an hour. High temperatures reach up to 90. Tuesday, bright sunshine expected. Tuesday night, lows level off around 68. Temperatures well above average Wednesday and Thursday with highs in the upper 80s. Thunderstorms both days. That's the forecast from the WHOP Weather Center. I'm meteorologist Megan Mulford. Right now, 72.
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15: And we're back with Our American Stories and the story of Allegory Handcrafted Goods. After his father had a health scare, Chad Schumacher decided to take him up on the offer to make a wooden pen in his garage wood shop. Let's pick up where we last left off.
5: That night, I dove into research of what I thought might be a new hobby for me and my dad, but as I looked at the hundreds of types of hardware available and their pricing, I couldn't help but imagine a business around making these pens. One that didn't include servers and seven-figure monthly retainers or investors or any of the things that were currently involved in my work life. And then I started looking into woods, and I found one called Ancient Kauri. It was 50,000 years old, from a tree that had been part of a forest that was buried underground in New Zealand for all that time. It's one thing when you use fancy wood, but it's a whole other thing if that wood has a story, especially one that spans millennia. I felt like there was an opportunity to make products that really meant something, more than just a list of features and a price tag. I wondered if there were other reclaimed woods out there with interesting stories, and before long I had a whole list. Redwood from decommissioned pickling vats, cypress from the bottom of the Mississippi River, even a board that one vendor had in their back room that had been part of the Cuban Revolution. From there, it became about what the brand might be. How could we take the raw materials available to hobbyists and make sure it all felt like a real product and company? And I'd heard about this new website, Kickstarter, that created something called crowdfunding. Crazy folks like me could post their product idea and people would buy the product while it was still an idea, giving you the funding to make it a reality. On one of those back porch nights with Jess, I presented my idea as the airliners crossed in front of the sunset over the cornfields. I could say that the most important moment for Allegory was our Kickstarter launch day, when complete strangers bought $7,000 worth of pens. Or maybe the moment when I settled on the name with two of my closest friends in an evening drive on the north side of Chicago, our old stomping grounds. But that wouldn't have been enough to see Allegory through some of the trials that it's faced. When I realized a year or so in that I had started a company that probably needed around $200,000 in funding to do correctly, and all I had was my dad's bandsaw and maxed out credit cards, I would have given up if that's all there was to it. Entrepreneurs talk about bootstrap funding, starting a company without outside money. In our case, that just meant that we were willing to make up for not raising money by skipping paychecks and solving problems ourselves instead of outsourcing to someone who already knew what they were doing. Boy, howdy, did I underestimate the amount of figuring out we had ahead of us. We started Allegory in my dad's garage. Within a couple months, we moved it to ours to save on commute time. And about a year in, we found a great deal on some unused space in the upstairs of a friend's business. This was going pretty well. We had some customers, some employees, and some revenue. It was starting to look like a business. And then we got the notice that we'd missed all the mortgage payments our bank was going to allow. It was time to foreclose on that suburban dream house, sell my car, and move both our family and Allegory back into that little starter home we got married in, cramming Allegory into the basement we had finished after digging the trench with Dad. Allegory went through two other resets like that in the last 9 years. Times when no amount of sweat or creativity was enough to cover the costs of creating a manufacturing company with an e-commerce business model out of thin air. In both cases, we had to lay off most or all of our team and go back to just Jess and I. Toss in raising Liam and having our second son Griffin in the same time frame, and it becomes clear pretty quickly that something else was keeping us on this path. And all that time ago on the back porch, my wife, who is wise in ways I can't express, had it all figured out. After I walked her through my little pitch that day, she said to me, "You know, with the things going on in our life right now, Liam, our jobs, the way our future is being changed so much, and then getting the first glimpse of your dad getting older, they're really going to need a lot of help in the next few years. And now you're finding this pen business through him. This all seems like God is up to something." And that was it. We were doing it. I had a job offer, but that wasn't much of a consideration. And that understanding that Allegory was a journey we were meant to be on is what kept us in the game through all of those challenges. Because years ago, on my back porch, my wife had the wisdom to know that God was at work. So fast forward to 2020. Allegory's had a pretty solid year in 2019. We were starting to feel like we'd recovered from the most recent reset. We'd put away enough money to start planning more than 2 months ahead, which only helped us save more. And we'd finally pulled together the technology and know-how to scale our digital marketing efforts after lots of trial and expensive error. We'd gotten pretty good at making our products and teaching others how to do it too. We had even recently moved out of that little starter home and found a place with a 14-car garage that Dad and I converted into the perfect space for Allegory. And we just finished moving Mom and Dad into the same neighborhood in a house that was perfect for them to retire in. We felt ready for some big growth, and it would come, but not yet. One day in January, Jess was taking Mom to a doctor's appointment, and Dad had one at the same time. Jess called me as Dad and I were on our way home and said, "We're going to need to talk. Let's meet back at our house." And I said, "Yeah, we've got stuff to talk about too." Mom had been struggling with her memory, and that day she was diagnosed with Alzheimer's. And Dad's heart murmur had grown into full-blown valve failure. He would need open-heart surgery. We were able to look them both in the eye and know we had the freedom to be there for them through what promised to be a tough year. And then we started hearing reports about COVID-19. Dad's surgery was delayed and then eventually put back on the schedule because it couldn't wait. He would spend 2 weeks in the ICU afterward, but the risk of his current heart valve failing was deemed greater than his risk of dying of COVID. His surgery went well. His new heart valve gave him a good prognosis, but when he woke up, something was off. He had something called post-op delirium. And this time he wasn't himself. It wasn't just his memory. It was all higher level brain function that was missing. He couldn't reason or hold conversations, and the first thing that came online for him was his fight. They were worried he would hurt himself or someone else. So the hospital decided our best bet to keep him calm and alive was for me to come in. When I got the call, they were able to waive COVID visitor restrictions. I was in the car in minutes. And when I walked into the ICU, Dad was surrounded by security guards who were likely just about to try to restrain him because he had just swung his walker wildly at some of the staff. Dad might be a bit older, but he's still over 6 feet tall and very strong. The chances of them getting him under control without opening his chest back up didn't look good. Fortunately, I was able to calm Dad back down. We went back to his room and we waited for his brain to rebuild. This time it took 2 weeks. Jess made a camp-style bed for me in our van because the idea of staying in a hotel near the hospital seemed too risky during COVID, and we lived 45 minutes from the VA hospital he was being treated in. And 45 minutes might have been too long if his confusion led to another moment of rage. Dad was still a little foggy when we brought him home, but over the next few months, both his body and his brain righted themselves. We rolled out the growth plans we had for Allegory once Dad started feeling better, and they worked. We're only halfway through those plans now, and we're already on track to double our best year ever. It won't always be an easy road, though. We were reminded of that in January, when we were in the middle of a record-breaking month, and my phone rang again. This time it was Dad, worried about Mom. Since we'd moved them into our neighborhood, I was able to pick her up and get her to the ER in minutes. And as a result, a major stroke that would have almost certainly been fatal turned out to only have minor long-term symptoms. In a way, the parts of her brain she lost were the ones stressing her out, and while she needs a little more help now, she's happier and more connected with all of us. So I know this story was supposed to be about starting a business. And we spent all kinds of time talking about just about everything else. But here's the thing. That job offer I turned down when I started Allegory, it was out of state. I wouldn't have been able to look my parents in the eye and promise to be there for them. I wouldn't even have been able to take them both to the doctor that day, and I don't have any brothers or sisters. I wouldn't have been there to help them find a home to retire in 40 minutes closer to the hospital and 3 minutes from my house. I wouldn't have been able to rush in to be with Dad at the ICU to help him stay calm long enough for his brain to come back. I wouldn't have been able to rush Mom into the ER for life-saving stroke treatment. That little baby who was sleeping in the other room while we talked about pens on the back porch would have lost his grandparents way too soon. And yeah, it was hard. Lots of sacrifices were made compared to if we'd pursued more traditional work. But we've proved a few times now that finances can be rebuilt and people can't. So if you're feeling like you're being pulled into something big and you're not sure if you should go through with it, I can tell you three things. You're probably underestimating how hard it is. You're probably also underestimating yourself. And it's probably worth it in ways that you can't possibly predict.
15: And what a beautiful piece of storytelling. Great work on the production by Robbie. And a special thanks to Chad Schumacher. What a story and what a piece of storytelling. And that's why we do this show, folks. It reminds us all of the stakes on the table in our own lives and how we can elegantly and beautifully live them and still live your dream. But it's just a different dream now. It's just a different dream. And in the end, I'm sure the shoemakers would say a much better dream than that one in that high-tech startup in downtown Chicago. Chad Schumacher's story, a family story like few we've told, a beauty, a real beauty, here on Our American Stories.
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24: Until the midterms. I'm Ted Lindner, Fox News. President Trump campaigning for Republicans in Youngstown, Ohio Monday as the party faces those crucial midterm races. Fox's Kristen Goodwin.
25: President Trump praising Ohio Senator John Husted.
26: 22 days from now, Ohio is going to defeat Sherrod Brown and elect John Husted to the United States.
25: Also telling folks to get out to vote for GOP gubernatorial candidate Vivek Ramaswamy.
26: But he's a friend of mine. Vivek Ramaswamy,
25: the president saying a vote for Republicans will protect Ohio values and jobs.
26: More money in your pockets, bigger paychecks for your families, lower taxes, less crime.
25: Ramaswamy faces Democrat Amy Acton in the race to succeed Republican Governor Mike DeWine, who is term limited. Husted, an incumbent senator, faces Democratic challenger, former Senator Sherrod Brown. Kristen Goodwin, Fox News.
24: President Trump's stop in Ohio, part of his ongoing multi-state campaign blitz to rally GOP voters ahead of the November elections. Federal agents searching Congresswoman Ilhan Omar's D.C. home as part of Justice Department investigation into her.
27: We are hearing from Congresswoman Omar in a new statement after Homeland Security agents raided her home in Washington, D.C. Usually, not always, when Homeland Security investigations, HSI, is involved, there's

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13: Actress Selma Blair has been arrested after an alleged in-flight incident.
14: It happened on a Delta flight heading from L.A. to New York's JFK Airport. TMZ is reporting it started about a few hours in when Selma Blair tries to open up the plane door. Then, when they try to stop her, there's some type of altercation, and she punches one flight attendant. She bites another. At least one crew member was hospitalized. Blair's representative says she suffered a medical emergency. A Delta pilot had to call in. In this dispatch we're about to play to say, please make sure there's medical staff when we land.
15: Yeah, could you pass on to the folks at JFK? We'd like to have some medical personnel at the gates for a couple of the FAs involved in the passenger incident. They just need to get a couple things looked at.
14: Whatever happened on that plane is still under investigation now by the feds. The FBI is looking into it.
13: Fox's Alexis McAdams. The world's richest man spending big bucks ahead of November's midterm elections.
16: Elon Musk is opening his wallet in an effort to keep Republicans from losing their slim majorities in the House and Senate ahead of next month's midterms. He's shelled out $276 million since July. A spokesperson for Musk's super PAC says the trillionaire gave $158 million to the Senate Leadership Fund as well as $76 million to the America PAC. He also donated $10 million to the Lone Star Liberty PAC in support of Texas Republican Senate candidate Ken Paxton. He's locked in a tight race with Democrat candidate James Tallarico in the traditionally red state. Musk is the biggest known spender of this election season. Tom Graham, Fox News.
13: League Championship Series happening tonight in Milwaukee on Monday. The NLCS, the Brewers have taken a 2-0 lead over the Dodgers after their 7-4 win. In Tampa Monday night in the ALCS, the Guardians took game 1 7-3. Game 2 between the Guardians and Rays happened Tuesday night at 8 p.m. Eastern. The Brewers and Dodgers continue their series Wednesday night in L.A. at 8 p.m. Eastern time. I'm Ted Lindner. This is Fox News.
17: Here's your WHOP Weather Center forecast. Clear skies overnight with lows around 62. Southerly winds 5 to 10 miles an hour. High temperatures reach up to 90. Tuesday, bright sunshine expected. Tuesday night, lows level off around 68. Temperatures well above average Wednesday and Thursday with highs in the upper 80s. Thunderstorms both days. That's the forecast from the WHOP Weather Center. I'm meteorologist Megan Mulford. Right now, it's 71 degrees.
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From the heartland of America and the gateway to the West, good morning, good evening, wherever you may be across the nation, around the world. I'm George Norrie, and this is Coast to Coast AM. Later tonight, the spirit world. Here's what's happening.

0: One person has died, several others injured in an incident involving a Six Flags roller coaster Monday afternoon in Georgia. The incident took place at the Six Flags over Georgia, about 15 miles northwest of Atlanta. Detectives with department's major crime unit will investigate the incident. Officials not confirming yet how the person died or what caused the others to be injured. Several people wounded in another likely Houthi attack on Riyadh's King Khalid International Airport Saturday in Saudi Arabia. It's the third strike this week on the gateway to Saudi Arabia's capital. Earlier attacks killed four people. Flights were canceled or diverted and airport operations suspended. With more on what's going on in the Middle East, here's Tom Danheiser. Tommy?
1: Well, George, Saudi Arabia's Civil Defense Agency has given the all clear to residents of Riyadh after the military announced the shootdown of incoming missiles fired by Yemen's Houthis towards the capital. One person has been killed and 12 others now wounded in the latest attack on Saudi Arabia's King Khalid International Airport. The foreign ministry says Iran is deeply concerned about developments in the Arabian Peninsula, adding the escalation will only benefit the Israeli regime. Meanwhile, U.S. President Donald Trump said he is considering joining Saudi Arabia in its retaliation against Tehran-backed Houthis in Yemen after a deadly attack on Riyadh's main airport. The Saudi General Authority of Civil Aviation said the attack on King Khalid International Airport in Riyadh on Saturday killed 12 people and injured 309 others. And the U.S.-Israeli-Iran war has triggered fresh security concerns in the United Kingdom after Prime Minister Andy Burnham said Iran's Islamic Revolutionary Guard Corps was almost certainly behind a suspected plot targeting RAF Fairford, a British airbase used by the U.S. military. George?
0: Thank you, Tom. Ukrainian President Zelensky says that Russia continued attacking Ukraine's energy structure despite President Donald Trump's announcement of what he called an immediate energy ceasefire, accusing Vladimir Putin of rejecting Washington's peace efforts and calling for greater pressure on Moscow. So-called smart eyeglasses equipped with cameras and microphones and sometimes hooked up directly to AI systems are already causing massive privacy and other concerns and are facing increasing bans around the world. Let's check in with our expert, Lauren Weinstein, to bring us up to date on this. Lauren, what's this one all about?
2: Well, remember back in 2013 when Google introduced Google Glass? It was a wonky headset with a strange-looking display over one eye, extremely expensive, and the consumer version only lasted a couple of years, though a more popular enterprise version was supported until a few years ago. Privacy was a big concern with Glass, given the integral camera. Now Google Glass looks like a dinosaur. The market is being flooded with far less expensive and far more capable products, generically called smart glasses, that typically look very much like an ordinary pair of not very fashionable eyeglasses. And these make the privacy problems of Google Glass look inconsequential by comparison. Meta, of course, traditionally a source of privacy concerns, is one of the leaders pushing this tech. In the UK, these smart glasses are now routinely called perv or pervert glasses, and the term seems to be catching on globally. It's easy to see why. While these glasses usually have a little indicator light to show the camera is on, users have become adept at enabling the camera while stopping that camera on indication from being seen, despite actions by some manufacturers to try to disable or otherwise prevent this. The list of ways in which smart glasses are being abused is long and growing longer every day. Often linked directly to big tech AI systems, they're being used to cheat on tests, break rules in courtrooms, harass women in public via face identification systems, and much, much more. Bans against their use are popping up seemingly everywhere. Bathrooms, locker rooms, schools, courtrooms, restaurants, nightclubs, offices, security areas, and so on. Many of these bans and proposed bans are being ordered by governmental agencies at the city, state, or national levels around the world. Fundamentally, these devices are yet another example of those big tech billionaire CEOs shoving privacy invasive technology down our throats that we didn't ask for and that they must have known would be privacy nightmares. They just didn't care. This does fit their standard operating procedure. Very recently, OpenAI CEO Sam Altman said that the world should accept bad things happening in exchange for all the benefits of AI. Easy for him to say. And speaking of bad things, when it comes to privacy, Amazon apparently is equipping all of their delivery persons with smart glasses that will record and analyze everything they see all the time. It's ordinary people, not these CEOs, who suffer the consequences of these technologies. Any good such technologies might potentially do is wiped out by the abuses. It's important to understand that these billionaires live in an entirely different world than the rest of us and often seem to have what can only be called rather nutty views about the tech they're pushing. Anthropic just announced that they're updating their usage policies to prohibit users from forms of abusive or cruel behavior toward their Claude AI chatbot, as if you could hurt poor little Claude's feelings. These AI models don't have emotions. They don't even think, as we normally use that word. They can no more be offended than a loaf of moldy bread. Luckily, it appears that the privacy issues surrounding these pervert glasses have been quickly recognized, but whether attempts to control them will generally be successful is a more problematic question, because big tech will be doing everything they can, including leveraging their political connections, to avoid any controls and will be endeavoring to treat us, as usual, as their personal playthings.
0: Thank you, Lauren. We'll talk to you next week. Sleeping under 5 hours a night is supposed to take a toll on you, yet some people in a new study did exactly that night after night and showed no clear warning signs in their health. Others who logged a perfectly healthy-looking average quietly carried higher stress, worse moods, and elevated blood pressure. What separated the two groups wasn't how much they slept, it was how steady their sleep stayed from one night to the next. For years, sleep researchers have used 6 hours as the common cutoff for calling a night's sleep too short. But a new study from Singapore suggests that this one-size-fits-all line misses what's actually normal for any given person. The southern and northern torrid meteor showers will produce occasional bright, slow-moving meteors worldwide during October and November, with moon-free peaks this year. Looking forward to that. And here's our buddy Seth Shostak from the SETI Institute, the senior astronomer, to tell us what's going on in the universe. Hello, Seth.
3: Hey, George. You know, if you ask someone on the street what fills up outer space, I think most folks would answer nothing. I mean, space is empty, right? But if you had asked this question 150 years ago, if you're old enough to have been able to do that, you would have gotten a different answer, not just from the man on the street, but also from physicists and astronomers. They would claim that space is filled with a substance they called the luminous ether. I mean, this seemed perfectly reasonable at the time. It was known that light exhibited wave-like properties, and consequently, there must be something to which it was moving. Think about it. Sound is also a wave-like phenomenon, and it usually moves through air to reach our ears, through air. Okay, fair enough. But now consider light. What conducts light from, well, whatever you're looking at, to your eyes? Scientists used to think that there had to be something, some substance that did it, and they called it the ether. They felt pretty certain about the existence of this stuff, because after all, light does travel through space. You can see the moon, the planets, the stars, but that was presumably because space was filled with the ether. No ether, and the night sky would be totally dark. Okay, that sounds right, but sounding right in science is not a good argument. You need to prove it's true with an experiment. So 150 years ago, two American physicists, Albert Michelson and Edward Morley, worked on what eventually became known, well, they were became known as the Michelson-Morley experiment, but they were working at Case Western Reserve University in Cleveland, although it wasn't called that at the time. They devised a simple experiment to sniff out the luminiferous ether. Hard to say. To their surprise, they didn't find it. Unlike sound waves, light didn't seem to need something to travel through. It's said that nature abhors a vacuum, but Michelson and Morley showed that most of nature is a vacuum. It's not filled with ether. Light from the boiling surface of the sun can cross the 93 million miles between the sun and your eyeballs without needing anything in between. No luminous ether necessary. Light and other electromagnetic waves like radio and television reach us from the stars and beyond without there being anything in space. The Michelson-Morley experiment was so transformative, it prompted a young physicist working in Germany, Albert Einstein, to develop his theory of relativity. That's one of the interesting things about science, George. It not only explains things, but sometimes it truly surprises us.
0: And nobody does it like you, Seth. Thank you so much. Up next, we're going cryptid hunting with biologist Pat Spain next on Coast to Coast AM.
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0: And welcome back to Coast, George Norrie with you, wildlife biologist, biotech expert, television presenter, author, keynote speaker, and cryptozoologist Pat Spain is the great-nephew of the legendary researcher Charles Fort. He has investigated unusual phenomena from the ocean depths to remote Amazonian villages and was named Cryptozoologist of the Year in 2023 for his incredible scientific approach to cryptid research and bringing his findings to a wider audience. One of his books includes A Living Dinosaur, On the Hunt in West Africa, or How I Avoided Prison but Was Outsmarted by a Snail. I love that title, Pat. Welcome back.
1: Thank you so much for having me.
0: How you been? What's new?
1: I've been busy. It's been good. Yeah. I'm launching a new YouTube show looking into Fortean phenomena, which I'm very excited about.
0: Oh, that's great. Now, how would people find it?
1: So it hasn't launched yet, but the best way is to follow me on Instagram. That's where I'll post all the updates and put everything on there. And I'm working with the folks from Creepy People Productions who do, Sons of Appalachia and a couple other shows like that.
0: Great name, Creepy People Productions. I love that.
1: Yeah, they're a lot of fun.
0: How did you get interested in marine biology and the strange cryptid world?
1: I have always been a marine biologist at heart. When I was a very, very young kid, the first time I saw the ocean, I was just in absolute awe, and I wanted to learn everything that I possibly could about it. So while other kids in my class were watching, Full House and all the different cartoons, I was getting everything I could from Jacques Cousteau and Sir David Attenborough. So that's always been my absolute fascination, is just with the mysteries of the ocean, and the strangest things that are down in the depths are what interested me the most. So I had a huge poster on my wall of the giant squid and of all the other strange creatures that were just being found in the early 80s.
0: How did you get in with the cryptid world? What would you say is the strangest experience you've had, Pat?
1: So with cryptids, just recently I went on my first Bigfoot expedition, which I've never, I've purposely stayed away from because I wanted to have that kind of unique experience. And I've got to say that I found some things that I was not expecting, but the strangest, that was the most recent, the strangest one that I've had is while I was in the Amazon looking for the mapinguari, looking for evidence of the mapinguari, we're out in the middle of the night in the middle of the rainforest, surrounded by everything you can think of that would be out there, super remote, right on the edge of uncontacted tribal territory. And we heard what I can only describe as a very low-pitched version of a sloth call. And the guides that we were with absolutely lost it. They said, we have to get back to the car. We have to leave. We can't come back here. And we said, what was that? And they said, nothing. Don't worry about it, but we have to go. And once we're out there, you're in the middle of nowhere. You trust the guides with your life. So when they say you have to go, you go. And we hopped in the car, and I'm convinced that we heard the legendary mapinguari.
0: Wow. They were scared, weren't they?
1: They were, yes. You could see it in their face. You could see the fear. You could see the urgency that this was. And this was, we go from joking, where you're constantly, laughing and joking while we're on these shoots, from kind of joking around and goofing around and talking about all the dangers to all of a sudden, oh, no, this is serious. We need to get out of here right now.
0: What would this legendary creature look like, Pat?
1: So that depends on who you talk to. If you talk to people who are not in the area where it's seen, they'll tell you that it's this 25-foot beast with an eye in the middle of it, with one big eye and a mouth in the middle of its chest. They say that it has backwards feet. Its feet are turned backwards, so it leads people around in the wrong direction when you're in the forest. And it has the mouth and the chest is full of these jagged teeth that drip, venom, and they give this horrible description of this monster. But then as you get closer to the areas where it's actually been seen and heard, and you talk to people who are from those regions, you talk to the indigenous tribes that live on the edges of the uncontacted territory, what they start to describe sounds a lot more reasonable. It's, 6 to 8 feet. It has, instead of having a mouth in the middle of its chest, it has kind of a marking on its fur that is mouth-like. It has a very unusual shaped face, and a very strong odor. And what really emerges is that this seems to be a description of what we know of giant ground sloths.
0: Let's talk about Bigfoot for a moment, if we can,
1: Sure.
0: Pat. A lot of people think it's extra dimensional. Some people believe it's extra from another planet. What do you think?
1: So I have a very hard time with those kind of I always stand by the classic, extreme claims require extreme evidence, and we don't have that evidence. So we have nothing concrete where we can say that this is extra dimensional or extra, some kind of alien or something like that. We have nothing that would indicate that. We have no real evidence of that. So I tend to go with more of the flesh and blood creatures. That's more of my forte. That's what I went to school for, what I've grown up with, what I've learned, and what I work with. I work with things that can bite me. I'm fascinated by the potential of extraterrestrial and extra dimensional. I've done a lot of reading on quantum physics, and I have a massive amount of respect for people like Penrose and others, but it's just not my background. So I tend to go with the flesh and blood creature, and I don't think that any of the claims of Bigfoot really need those extra extraordinary claims, because there is the potential for a flesh and blood creature, like people describe. I mean, we know that these type of animals did exist on Earth. We know that there were other human species that existed alongside modern day humans. There's some evidence that some of them lasted right up until just a couple thousand years ago, or even more recently. There's evidence in Indonesia that there was another species of human there until at least the 1920s. So we don't know enough about what Bigfoot is or isn't to say if it's another species of human or if it's a type of primate. But whatever, I think that you can get by with this being the potential for a normal, quote unquote, creature.
0: But you do believe there is a Bigfoot out there somewhere.
1: I think there's the possibility of it. So I do think that there is, I think that in Sumatra, we likely have another hominid species that either was there very, very recently or is still there. I'm not entirely convinced that there is one in North America. I think that there is something that's causing these sightings, but I can't say whether this is a species of bear or a species of primate. Again, there just isn't enough evidence, but I think there's something to it. I know on this expedition that I did in Kentucky, I heard some things and I found some evidence that I was not expecting.
0: Why can't we catch one of these things, Pat?
1: Yeah, that's the million-dollar question, right? So I know that in the areas where this is most frequently seen, like the Pacific Northwest and some areas where it's very difficult to access, you just don't find dead large animals very often. Even ones that we know are there in absolute massive numbers, ones that don't have any type of burial rites or any type of ceremonies, burial ceremonies, ones that use trails. We just don't find large animals very often. So if we're talking about a primarily nocturnal creature that's not using trails and that exists in fairly small numbers, you can have a sustainable population that's in a fairly small number, the chance of actually coming across one, especially if it's actively avoiding human contact, is slim. The chance of finding the evidence of one is slim. I think it could potentially stay hidden right up until 2026. Every year, with drones and with camera traps and with the amount of cameras out there, it gets harder to make that justification. But I don't think we're at that point yet where it's impossible.
0: Pat's website is linked up at coasttocoastam.com. And again, one of his books is called A Living Dinosaur. We'll be back and talk with him more about the strange world of cryptids on Coast to Coast AM.
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1: And this update is brought to you by Riken Elastomers. A single vehicle crash on I-69 in Hopkins County last week resulted in the death of 45-year-old Amanda Carlton. Deputies from the Hopkins County Sheriff's Department responded to the 108-mile marker of the interstate for an accident. The vehicle had reportedly gone off the roadway and flipped several times. Carlton was ejected from the vehicle and pronounced deceased at the scene. Hopkinsville Electric System recently launched their own outage map. General Manager Jeff Hurd says you can find it on Hopkinsville Electric System's website or go straight to hometowngrid.com/HES. And downtown Hopkinsville was covered in blue and orange for Christian County High School's inaugural homecoming parade Sunday. Executive Principal Ken Carver says the parade could not have gone better, and he's amazed to see how many residents showed up. Deontay Berry reporting.
2: Here's your WHOP Weather Center forecast. Clear skies overnight with lows around 62. Southerly winds 5 to 10 miles an hour. High temperatures reach up to 90. Tuesday, bright sunshine expected. Tuesday night, lows level off around 68. Temperatures well above average Wednesday and Thursday with highs in the upper 80s. Thunderstorms both days. That's the forecast from the WHOP Weather Center. I'm meteorologist Megan Mulford. Right now, it's 71 degrees.
3: This is a Bloomberg Money Minute. Starting now and for the next few weeks, corporations will be opening their books on last quarter's earnings. This week is dominated by earnings reports from banks, whose stocks are currently teetering on correction territory, 10% below their most recent highs. J.P. Morgan Chase, Wells Fargo, Citigroup, and Goldman Sachs all deliver earnings before Wall Street's Tuesday start bell. A theme across the financial sector could be a slowdown in investment banking growth as stock listings slow, and a U.S. consumer who's increasingly cautious and less likely to sign on to long-term borrowing amid rising rates. Another earnings report today that could tell us a lot about the consumer is Domino's Pizza. Thanks to more cautious spending and a switch by many to protein-packed meals, the market expects to hear that last quarter witnessed the slowest sales growth for Domino's in at least 3 years, with U.S. demand offsetting expected stronger growth in Canada, China, and India. Andrew O'Day, Bloomberg Radio.
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5: Fox News, I'm Sue Guzman. President Trump campaigning for Republicans in Youngstown, Ohio Monday night. It's looking to turn out the vote next month for Senator John Husted and Republican candidate for Governor Vivek Ramaswamy.
6: I like Ohio. We have to get Vivek and we have to get John. Better get them in, and I think they will. I think they're going to be in good shape.
5: Husted is facing former Democratic Senator Sherrod Brown and Ramaswamy facing Democrat Amy Acton. An actress under arrest following an incident aboard a Delta flight to New York.
7: TMZ reports that 54-year-old actress Selma Blair was put in restraints on the plane and arrested upon landing at JFK after allegedly biting one flight attendant, punching another, and trying to open a door on the plane midair. Dispatch audio captured officials asking for medical help following the alleged attack.
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1: We'll take your calls next hour with Pat Spain as we talk about cryptids. 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

0: And welcome back. George Norrie, along with Pat Spain, will take calls with Pat next hour on Coast to Coast. Pat, in your opinion, what is the definition of a cryptid?
1: So I fall by the Darren Naish, Dr. Naish version of this, where I think a cryptid is any creature that has not yet been given a scientific name. So that is a very broad definition. I think that what people tend to focus on are kind of the big sexy cryptids. Like you think about the Loch Ness Monster and Bigfoot.
0: Right.
1: But really, I do believe that there are millions of cryptids around the world, because it's any of these creatures that have not been given a scientific name yet. And I think the ones that are the most fascinating to me are the ones that are known locally. So every year there are new creatures discovered, and they all start as cryptids. And a lot of times the locals know about them. The locals can direct people to, there was a new cat species that made headlines just a couple months ago. The first new cat that's been discovered in I don't know how long, but the locals knew about it. They had described it. They had a local name for it. They could tell you about the habits of it, and they could direct the researchers right to it. So those are the ones that really, really interest me, because I think that's where we're going to make some excellent discoveries when we start truly listening to the people that live in the areas and that know this stuff is part of their everyday lives.
0: With these new discoveries, Pat, how long do you think these creatures were on the planet before they got noticed?
1: For as long as everything else has evolved, I think they've always been there. It's just been when Western science starts to pay attention and starts to look at them. I mean, the coelacanth is one of the best examples of this. So the coelacanth, you know, that's why Lauren Coleman and the Cryptozoology Museum use them as their kind of mascot, is the coelacanth. We knew about this from the fossil records. We knew coelacanths from, you know, before the dinosaurs. We knew from hundreds of millions of years ago, but thought that they had gone extinct. But the locals off of this, you know, small nation in West Africa, I believe, had been finding them and eating them. They knew about these creatures. They knew that they weren't found very often. They knew they lived really, really deep. And it wasn't until a Western scientist was going through a fish market and saw one of these when he went, "That's a coelacanth. How is this possible?" And the locals said, "Oh yeah, they don't really taste that great, but you know, once in a while we find them," and directed them right to them, and they found a living population of coelacanth. And since then, we found another living population of coelacanths in Indonesia.
0: Your late uncle, great uncle Charles Ford, was one of a kind, was he not?
1: He was, absolutely. Yes, I am so fortunate to have that kind of connection. And I love the fact that I was reading his work before I realized that I was related to him.
0: How did you find out?
1: My grandmother. So my grandmother always used to think, you know, used to describe me as kind of the weird kid, which I own that very happily. I am the weird kid. I was always out in the woods catching snakes and spiders and raising them. I bred venomous spiders in the house. I raised every snake you can think of and all kinds of other creatures, mantises and everything all around the house. And my grandmother would just shake her head and go, "Oh, you're just like your Uncle Charlie." And I never knew who Uncle Charlie was. I thought Uncle Charlie was one of these, you know, amorphous family relatives, you know, who would come and visit once in a while. You'd see at big events. Never really gave it too much thought. And then when I was in high school, she saw me reading the Book of the Damned. Or no, I was in eighth grade. She saw me reading the Book of the Damned and came over and she said, "Patrick, that's your Uncle Charlie." I said, What do you mean?" She said, "Charles Fort, that's your Uncle Charlie." And she went in there in the back room of her house and brought out a couple of first editions of Charles Fort books signed by him and made out to different family members. And I went, "What? How is this never come up? How did I not know this?" And it kind of became a great little connection for my grandmother and I.
0: My nickname used to be Captain Bizarre because I loved the weird stories.
1: Absolutely. Yep, that was always it. I was fascinated by the stranger side of nature. So I wanted to, you know, learn all about bats and about deep sea creatures and about cryptids. I was absolutely convinced that I saw a Bigfoot in my yard one day when I was about 9 years old in the backyard. And it turned out that it was my uncle on his way to the pool to go swimming.
0: You've been injured by an animal before, haven't you?
1: Oh, quite a few. I have scars all over my body from every. I've been bitten and stung by just about everything you can think of.
0: What is one of the worst attacks you've ever had?
1: I'd say the worst that I had was a rabid raccoon.
0: What happened?
1: I was living down in Maryland doing marine bio research. I was working on an oyster hatchery. And I'd been working there, and I had tons of scars from the oysters. Oysters, you don't think of them because they don't move too much, but those shells are sharp. When you're carrying 75 bags of oysters and you're in a bathing suit, there's a lot you got to worry about. But I'd been working with oysters all morning, and my friends and I had been having a water fight. So just, you know, kids being 21-year-olds, we were goofing around and just having fun. And I was on a break from work, so I was laying on a picnic table reading a book. And I heard a noise, and I was convinced that it was one of my friends sneaking up on me. So I threw the book and yelled, "Ha!" Thinking that I'd caught them and I'd scare them. And then I just saw a set of teeth jumping at my face. So I put my arm up to block, and this huge raccoon just latched onto my left arm. And I could feel the teeth go in, and they got stuck in the bone of my arm. So I lifted it up and I started screaming, and I don't know why, but I started yelling, "You're not biting me. Why would you bite me? I love animals. Why are you?" And this thing is snarling and shaking its head, and there's spit and foam and blood flying everywhere. And it's really pulling hard. And because its teeth are embedded in my arm, it just can't let go. So I smacked it against the picnic table a few times. I kind of like did this chicken wing with my arm, hitting it against the picnic table, finally got it to drop. And then it's staring at me. So the two of us are just looking at each other, and I can see the foam. I can see that it's staggering. So I kicked it a couple times and got it to stagger off into the woods. And then my friends who were around, they started to come towards me. You know, they were horrified at what they had just seen. And I said, no, like, everybody stay back. That thing was rabid. I'm pretty sure that, you know, if someone can drive me to the hospital, I'd appreciate it. And they all just froze. And I was like, and you can laugh at me now. Like, I'm okay. So
0: Did you get a series of shots?
1: Oh, yeah. Yeah, absolutely. So they rushed me to the hospital. You know, they tossed me all the supplies. So I bandage up my own arm. I'm, you know, pouring blood. Then they get me to the hospital. And when I get there, it was the first raccoon attack that the hospital had seen. And it was the nurse's first day on the job. So the doctor comes in and he's like, "Okay, Pat, you're going to get this whole series of shots. How are you with needles?" I'm like, "Yeah, I'll be all right." So they give me like 4 shots in one arm, 4 shots in another arm, a couple shots in each butt cheek, a couple shots in each thigh. And then they have to give you a shot in each bite mark. So they have to, the shots are hot pink. It's a hot pink liquid, and they have to put it into the bite mark and then rotate the needle around so it covers the entire bite. Yeah. Yeah, that's exactly it. So as they're doing that, this is, you know, 14 or 15 shots that day. And as they're doing it, as they're rotating the shot around, they're hitting the bone because the wounds were so deep. And I'm kind of flinching. I'm just like, ugh. And then the nurse started crying because she felt bad that she was hurting me. So I was patting her on the back going, "You're doing a great job. It's okay. Just keep going with this. Try not to hit the bone." But, you know, I really felt for them. And it was just a ridiculous situation. And then I had to go back the next day and get another series. And I had to go back 2 weeks later. And it lasted for about 3 months where I had to get all these shots. But I didn't die. I mean, rabies is 100% fatal. So I am very fortunate that that technology was there, and I live in an area where it was available. And yeah, consider myself really lucky to have survived that. And
0: were you positive for rabies, though?
1: It's a preventative. So what they do is they give you these shots to prevent you from ever getting rabies. They were positive that the animal was rabid that had attacked me. And if I hadn't gotten these prophylactic shots, I absolutely would have died. There's no doubt.
0: Go ahead.
1: Oh, no. Yeah, there's no doubt, because rabies is 100% fatal. There's only one person in history that's ever survived rabies, and they were absolutely decimated their brain. They were, they did technically survive, but it is not a life that people would recognize.
0: Wow. What is the one cryptid you would love to discover that you haven't yet?
1: The deep ocean is really what fascinates me the most. So I would say that, it's hard. I always kind of divide things into the ocean and the land. Like people ask me my favorite animal. In the ocean, it's the giant squid. On land, it's the three-fingered sloth. I got to do cryptids the same. So if we were to find one land cryptid, it would be any of the hominids, any of the hairy hominids. To find a living human relative, a living, other human species, I think would just absolutely blow away what we know about philosophy. It would, be fascinating from a philosophical, religious, evolutionary perspective, all things. It would be so interesting. And in the ocean, it would be any of the sea serpents. I love the sea serpent legends, and I truly think that there is the possibility to have a large undiscovered creature still at the bottom of the ocean.
0: Now, you wrote six books almost simultaneously, didn't you?
1: I did, yeah, it was not on purpose. I was working for years on this one book that I thought would be kind of funny travel stories from around the world, just the ridiculous situations that you find yourself in with some cryptozoology mixed in. And I found a number of publishers that were interested, but they wanted me to make them very serious. They wanted these to be either serious scientific inquiries or kind of personal accounts of survival, and I was more interested in having, telling some funny stories. So I finally found a publishing company that saw the vision that I had, and they agreed with this, and they said, "Okay, let's take a look at the book." And a couple months later, they got back to me and said, "This is way too long." And I said, "I know, and they said, "But we don't want to edit it. What do you think about writing more and turning this into a series?" I said, "Well, how many books are you thinking?" Thinking maybe two or three. And they said, "Well, we broke it down and we think you could do six books." I went, "Oh, okay." So that became my COVID project, is taking the one book that I'd written and turning it into a six-book series.
0: You talked about a cat earlier. Was it a jaguar, a black one, or what kind of cat was it?
1: Which cat was that? So there's a number of different cryptid cat species. Oh, the new species of cat that was just found.
0: Right, right.
1: It's a smaller species that they found that's similar to a clouded leopard or something. So one of the like a little bit larger than a house cat, but not one of the big cats, but one of the new wild cat species that was found.
0: Have you heard anything about a black cat with red eyes?
1: I have, yeah. So I've seen a lot of those accounts, especially from England and in places in Europe where they have these mystery cat sightings. And I think that the mystery cats are always fascinating to me because usually when people send in photos, and I've experienced this, when you see a house cat in a field, it can look so much larger than it is. And it can you can really get the impression that this is something different. Now, with that said, I have also seen a mountain lion far outside of their range, and I know that it was a mountain lion. And I know that there are mountain lions in places where people say that they aren't. The black cats are interesting because when we think about, panthers, black panthers are kind of the classic. There's nothing, there are no panthers. There's no animal that's a panther. The classic black panther is a melanistic version of a known type of cat, like either a jaguar, a mountain lion, or a leopard. Generally, it's one of those three, but it could be any other species of big cat as well. So just like we know about albinism and leucistic animals, where they appear white, melanistic animals appear black. They just show the black color variation that they have. They produce an excess of that. But if you got really, really close on those leopards or jaguars, you would still see the spots. You wouldn't see the spots on a black mountain lion. And we do know that those exist. So I think that the black cats are really interesting, and the red eyes is almost certainly the membrane behind the eye that reflects light. Bears classically have a red eye shine. So the red eyes are almost certainly that eye shine that people are seeing when a light is shined in there and you see that. Interestingly, humans don't have that, but babies, we do have that when we're babies. Babies do show eye shine, and it gradually goes away as we get older, which I always thought was cool. And that could explain some of the Bigfoot stuff with eye shine. But so the black cats, I think it's likely either a melanistic version of a big cat that people are seeing, or it's a house cat that's mistaken identity.
0: What would you say, Pat, with all the cryptids that you've heard about or talked about, might be the strangest of all of them?
1: Oh man, I mean, there's some really, really wild stories. There's the all the stuff about the little gremlins and things like that, and so it even gets into some of the Christmas stories, like the Yule lads. Some people will include from Sweden. Some people will include those in cryptid lore, and the Yule cat is another one that people will include in cryptid lore. Krampus, anything like that. So there's a lot of those really fascinating stories that are clearly some kind of cultural, meant to tell a story, meant to tell a relic. But I think my favorite is the Boto. So the Boto from Amazon is a pink river dolphin that occasionally turns into a man, but still retains the blowhole. So you can still see the blowhole. So he wears a white hat and a white suit, and he goes around the Amazon partying. So anywhere where there's a big party along the Amazon River, the Boto may show up. And he is so attractive and so enticing that often women will find themselves pregnant with the Boto's child. And in rural Amazonia, Boto is listed on the birth certificate sometimes.
0: Will the baby be a baby dolphin?
1: The baby will not be dolphin-like, but there will be a call to be closer to the river. So the baby is likely to grow up and be a fisherman or want to be closer to the river. And I love that story. I think that it's one of the best.
0: We'll come back in a moment with Pat Spain and take your phone calls as we talk about cryptids. Jump aboard. We'll be back.
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1: Game day isn't staged. 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
7: Blitz continues. I'm Sue Guzman, Fox News. President Trump holding another rally to boost Republicans for the midterms, this one in Youngstown, Ohio. Fox's Mark Meredith.
8: President Trump wrapped up his remarks here in Youngstown. The president touched on the war in Iran, gas prices, why he feels it's so important for Republicans to retain control of both the House and the Senate. The reason he was here in Ohio, of course, is you have close contests in the governor's race as well as for the Senate contest, which is getting so much attention. You have John Houston running against Democrat Sherrod Brown. Sherrod Brown, a notable name in Ohio, of course, because he had served in the Senate up until he lost in 2024. And tonight, President Trump made his case why he doesn't want Sherrod Brown back at the U.S. Capitol.
9: The last time that Sherrod Brown and the radical Democrats had power, they gave us the worst inflation in American history.
8: Democrats, of course, pushing right back. The president was also interrupted a few different times by protesters.
7: President Trump says he had nothing to do with the search of a Minnesota Democratic congresswoman's home.
10: The president says he is not involved in the early morning raid of Minnesota Democrat Ilhan Omar's Washington, D.C. residence.
9: I think she's a terrible person, but that's really up to the DOJ. I have nothing to do.
10: The Monday morning search is raising concerns about Justice Department protocol to avoid investigative steps of political candidates close to an election. Omar, who was born in Somalia, is a frequent critic of President Trump. She calls the search baseless and an escalation of the president's campaign of political intimidation. DHS Secretary Mark Wayne Mullen has indicated there is an investigation into potential fraud of her family's immigration applications. At the White House, Jared Halpern, Fox News.
7: Six Flags temporarily closed. Closing nine roller coasters across six amusement parks after a person died and others were injured riding on a roller coaster in Georgia Monday. The park says it's doing so out of an abundance of caution. America's listening to

0: 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And every Friday, it's happy hour. Pour yourself something stiff and let's talk shop, drink cocktails, and have a good life.
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2: Drama in the skies as actress Selma Blair was removed from a Delta flight from Los Angeles to New York City for a mid-air confrontation Sunday. Fox's Alexis McAdams.
3: It happened on a Delta flight heading from L.A. to New York's JFK Airport. TMZ is reporting it started about a few hours in when Selma Blair tries to open up the plane door. Then, when they try to stop her, there's some type of altercation and she punches one flight attendant. She bites another. At least one crew member was hospitalized. Blair's representative says she suffered a medical emergency. A Delta pilot had to call in this dispatch we're about to play to say, please make sure there's medical staff when we land.
4: Yeah, could you pass on to the folks at JFK? We'd like to have some medical personnel at the gate for a couple of the FAs involved in the passenger incident. They just need to get a couple things looked at.
3: Whatever happened on that plane is still under investigation now by the feds. The FBI is looking into it.
2: The Pope being admitted to the hospital today for lung surgery. Fox's Jonathan Savage reports.
5: Pope Leo will undergo an operation to remove a small growth on one of his lungs. Leo telling worshippers in St. Peter's Square on Sunday that a small nodule had been spotted during a routine checkup. We've not been told whether the growth is cancerous or benign. The American Thoracic Society says fewer than 5% of lung nodules prove cancerous. Risk rises with age, size, and factors such as smoking. At 71, Leo is relatively young for a pope. He plays sports and isn't known to smoke or have previous health issues. The Vatican says recovery time for this operation is around a week. Jonathan Savage, Fox News.
2: General Motors says it plans to launch an advanced iteration of its driver assist technology on the 2028 Cadillac Escalade electric vehicle. It already offers a hands-free assisted system in many of its vehicles. But it says this technology would also allow drivers to take their eyes off the road. I'm Sue Guzman. This is Fox News.
6: Here's your WHOP Weather Center forecast. Ample sunshine expected today, with daytime highs approaching 90. Southwesterly winds, 5 to 10 miles an hour. Lows around 68 tonight. Clear skies, mainly clear skies tomorrow. Chance of thunderstorms, high temperatures reach up to 89. Chance of thunderstorms, Thursday, slight chance for showers on Friday. That's the forecast from the WHOP Weather Center. I'm meteorologist Megan Mulford. Currently, 70.
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1: And our special guest, Pat Spain, in this hour, we'll take your calls with him as we talk about cryptozoology right here on Coast to Coast AM. 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

0: And welcome back. George Norrie along with Pat Spain. Pat's website is linked up at coasttocoastam.com. And Pat, where do people get your books?
1: So you can find them at any of the local bookstores. They can order them for you, or on the great Amazon, as you can find almost any book.
0: It's the best way to do it. Of all the cryptids that you've done, of all of them, which is the one you have the most regret for?
1: The most regret is in we didn't find it.
0: Mm-hmm.
1: The Orang Pendek in Sumatra, absolutely. So Orang Pendek is allegedly a small hairy hominid that I do believe was there very recently, or potentially still is. But I went there thinking that it was most likely mistaken identity for either an orangutan or a gibbon. And after talking to people who had seen it and talking to the people in the area and getting to meet with the person who discovered Homo floresiensis, the hobbits, and hear from him to say that he had evidence that floresiensis was there up until at least 1921, and he believed there was still a chance that they were on some of the neighboring islands. I really, really wanted the opportunity to truly find one, and it's just such a harsh environment and so difficult to get around that we were not able to explore all the places that I would like. And if there's a way to get back there, I would love to do it.
0: Are people getting interested still in cryptozoology?
1: Oh, absolutely. Yes. I think it's a more compelling topic now than ever, because I think that there's a lot of people who feel like on the surface, we've already found everything. We know this world too well. We know everything about it. And then as people dig and start to read or start to actually travel and go to different places, ideally, they learn very quickly that that is not true. And then all the doors are just thrown open. You start to see, well, what could possibly be there? And with each new discovery, it leads to even more questions about what else is left to find.
0: What do you think those Native Americans or Native Africans were scared of during that episode?
1: With the episode, the Mokele Mbembe was in, that was what we were looking for in West Africa. That was the alleged dinosaur that is still there. I think that the dinosaur is a necessary cultural relic. I think that it's this thing with the pygmy tribes that we were living with. So we were with the Baka and the Bayaka people, and they live in extremely harsh conditions, very difficult conditions in the jungle. They file their teeth to points and have ritual scarification and tattooing. Just a very, very strong tribe. They need to project strength. They need to project ferocity. And to show a sign of weakness drops you down in the social ladder. So, but there are very, very real dangers. So if you don't want to go down to the river at night because there are crocodiles there, then you might be looked at as weak. But if you don't want to go down to the river at night because somebody spotted Mokele Mbembe, you're looked at as smart. Like, oh, that's good. Yeah, don't do that. Or if the water is flowing really, really fast because there's been heavy rains and the rapids are unpredictable and most of the fishermen can't swim and they're on these dugout canoes that do tip fairly, you know, they tip fairly easily in rough water. If they don't want to go out fishing one day because the river is too dangerous, again, they could be looked at as weak. But if they don't want to go fishing because Mokele Mbembe has been spotted, that's smart. That's a good move. So it's almost an acceptable social out to not engage in really dangerous behaviors.
0: Do you have any regrets doing any of the things you've done?
1: No, I'm more grateful for all the opportunities that I've had. You know, when the opportunity came up to go into the Amazon, I wasn't sure how I was going to gain the trust of the locals. The indigenous people there have been treated notoriously poorly by the West, as is true of so many indigenous people. And I did not think that they would trust me enough to tell me the true stories and legends that they have and the reality behind the creatures that I was looking for. So I suggested to the production company that I participate in their most extreme ritual, which is called the Tucundera ceremony or the bullet ant ritual, where you're stung hundreds of times on your hands by bullet ants that have the worst sting in the world. And the production company looked at me like I had, you know, lobsters crawling out of my ears. And I said, no, I would really love to do this. I think that this is the way to show respect to the tribe, to be able to hear the stories and to have an experience that I would never be able to get otherwise. So I really look at everything that I've done, including the Tucandera, which was awful. It was absolutely terrible. But I look at everything as just something so unique, and I'm so grateful to have had and continue to have the opportunities to do such wild things.
0: All right, let's go to the phones. Denver is with us in Mississippi. Hello there, Reverend. Welcome.
2: Thank you for this opportunity to speak on Coast tonight. First, I'd like to send a shout-out to Yvonne in North Carolina, Ruth in Maryland, my friend Cornelius in Alexandria. But what I'd like to say, do the guest, does he pray before he go out? Because he have a real dangerous job. It appears that he's very aggressive to these animals. If you don't violate the animals' laws, you won't get attacked so much. I would like his comments about that. Do you pray before you go on these experiences?
0: Are you a prayer?
1: Not personally, but I do respect all different cultural traditions and all religious traditions. So wherever I am, if that is important to the group that I'm with, then I absolutely participate. And in one very memorable instance, before we were going out into a particular part of Sumatra, we needed to meet with the local shamans, and the shamans needed to perform a ritual, a protection ritual of prayer, in order to protect us from all the spirits of the forest. And these two shamans became tigers. They started prowling around the room and acting like tigers, and just this very unique kind of transformation took over them in their behaviors. And then one of them took out a machete and started slicing his arm, and instead of blood, just water was pouring out from everywhere that the wound, jeez, you know, everywhere that it was wild. And I just sat back and didn't know exactly what to do, but I was very, you know, respectful and grateful that they were performing these rituals in order to protect us. And then one of the shaman turned to me and said that they believed that I had a demon attached and that they needed to do this exorcism, you know, because we had had a lot of car trouble, and apparently I had a car demon that was attached to me, and they performed an exorcism ritual and took the demon and put it into a glass marble that they gave me and said that you can never break this marble. Don't do anything to shatter this marble or it will be released, but it exists in this glass ball now. And, you know, there was an option to do this additional ritual that I could do at home using chicken blood and lemon juice and painting my car with it, that I have opted not to do. I'm very happy to have this demon still exist in the marble, and I don't need to do anything further than that. I've talked to a few other religious experts who have told me to not do those type of blood rituals and just to leave it in the marble. So that's in my basement right now.
0: Mark in Ohio. Welcome, Mark. Go ahead.
3: Yeah, hey, George. Hey, the Navy colleague back at you.
0: Yes, sir.
3: Yeah, and the BA and a half of biology. I thought Pat would like that one. Yeah, that means halfway to a master's, Pat. I blew a tire, I think, on the way to a master's. But anyway, to get serious, I took physical anthropology out of curiosity, Pat. But anyway, I think that Sasquatch or Bigfoot, known as Bigfoot, could be an evolutionary branch off of Cro-Magnon or Neanderthal.
1: Yeah.
3: And because I think from what I've gathered on History Channel, you know, these guys that chase after the Sasquatch for years and years, that it's highly intelligent. The possibility of being interdimensional, I think, I agree with you, that's kind of a stretch. You know, you have to look at the scientific, the evolutionary possibilities. And one other quick comment, Beth, maybe you're familiar with that fisheries biologist that comes on Animal Planet. He ran across this was off Australia, I believe, at the time. He ran across this 6-foot-long bull shark, which had been 6 feet long. Maybe it was seven or eight feet. But anyway, this thing was bit right in half, Pat.
1: Yes.
3: And, you have to wonder if the extinct megalodon, you know, is still down there somewhere.
1: It is a fascinating topic. Yeah, I love that one where they showed the giant shark that was bitten in half and what could have possibly done that. As a marine biologist myself, yeah, I'm fascinated by that. I think Megalodon is a tough sell just because of the amount that it would have to consume and the things that it would have to consume. I think that we'd find a lot more evidence for it by this point, but I think there are certainly deep water sharks that we haven't found yet. But I would say that they're probably more likely similar to the Greenland shark, you know, more of the very, very slow, long-lived, deep, deep ocean ones. You don't find many fast fish in the deep ocean. And I think Megalodon is kind of tough, but there are certainly unknown sharks that are yet to be discovered. And as far as Bigfoot being part of the evolutionary branch of Neanderthals, yeah, I mean, we find more and more that Neanderthals were incredibly intelligent. We find that they had a larger brain capacity and that they had a very complex social structure. And we still have some Neanderthal DNA right now in all of us. In certain regions of Eastern Europe, there's a higher concentration of the Neanderthal DNA. So we know that they did at one point breed with modern day humans. So I think that it is possible that there are hominid species left on the Earth. And I think that Bigfoot being one of those is a really interesting hypothesis that I would love to find more evidence for. Yeah, the interdimensional stuff, I think that it really comes down to, again, I am not a physicist, but I've done a lot of reading on this and I'm very interested in it. I think that it's a misinterpretation of the many worlds hypothesis and people thinking of dimensions as in, you know, being able to hop from my house in this dimension to my house in another dimension. And it's just not exactly the way that physics really works, as far as we know.
0: Text and tweets. Tom, what do you have for Pat?
4: Hey, Pat, Jeremiah in Stockton, California would like to know if you can talk about monsters such as the brown and green gargantuas.
1: The brown and green gargantuas. I'm not familiar with those ones.
0: What are they, Tommy?
4: I think he's referring to the movie War of the Gargantuas, and there were two of these giant, giant creatures. One was a brown one that was very gentle, and one was a green one that was very violent.
1: Oh, kind of the time machine there where we have the Eloi and, you know, where we end up diverging into two different groups, one being violent and one being very peaceful. And it turns out that humans are the violent ones. I could see that. Yeah, that makes sense.
4: That's what I'm guessing. You should see the movie, I guess.
1: Yeah, I haven't seen the movie, but I mean, there's great stories about giants throughout history. The guys that I'm working with now from Creepy People, they love all of the history of giants and all the stories of giants, and they are convinced that there's something in the Smithsonian, in the annals of the Smithsonian, that they really want to find, that there were some giant skeletons and giant bodies that had been sent that are down in the depths of the Smithsonian. And actually, there was somebody not too long ago who did an entire series where they discovered hundreds of new species, literally hundreds of new species, just by going to museums and looking at their existing collections that aren't on display and finally identifying all of them. So there could be something in a lot of these museums that will give us this insight. Whether there were giant humans on the Earth at some point, there's some compelling evidence for it. But yeah, I have not seen that evidence myself enough to be convinced.
0: Anything strange about whales at all, Pat?
1: Oh, sure. Everything. Everything about whales. I mean, you've got a mammal that lives in the ocean and that has had its anatomy so changed. You know, the eyes have gone back while the jaw goes forward. When you look at the evolution of whales from an even-toed ungulate, you know, a cow or deer-like creature to the whale, it's amazing. And you've got so many different types of whales. You know, you've got whales that are baleen, the filter-feeding whales, and the beaked whales, the toothed whales. I took a cetacean biology class in college, and one of my favorite things my professor said the very first day, I mean, so many unusual things about whales, but he said, I'm going to give you a fact that you will never forget for the rest of your life, and that is blue whales have a 16-foot penis and testicles the size of Volkswagen Beetles. And I went, you're right, I will never forget that for as long as I live. So, yeah, there's a lot of great stuff about whales.
0: Let's go to Ruth in Maryland. Go ahead, Ruthie.
5: Hi, George and Pat. Thank you for taking my call. And I want to give a shout-out back to Denver and Avon and Cornelius and all the rest of them. And, Pat, you mentioned that the oysters, I'm in oyster land here. I believe that you were probably at the Chesapeake Biological Lab in Solomons.
1: I was at the one in Horn Point in Maryland.
5: Okay, I'm in southern Maryland in St. Marys County. But I was over there yesterday, okay, not at the lab, but at the Calvert Marine Museum. I go shopping there often, and there was a book in there that I was going to buy on sirens and mermaids, but I was looking through it, and it was saying in the book that they think that they're probably just sea cows or the manatees, and I just wanted to know your opinion on this. Do you think that they're really are mermaids, that they do exist? I think that they are a hybrid between a human and a dolphin that have been existing for years.
1: Yeah, the sea cow hypothesis doesn't really hold a lot of water for me. I mean, I am all about mistaken identity. I think that people make mistakes. It's very easy to. But I've seen a lot of manatees. I've seen I've seen dugongs. And I don't think that I would ever mistake those for a human. I don't think that there's a lot of people who would mistake those, especially for the way that sirens and mermaids have been described, the beauty and the grace of them. And I love sea cows. So this is no knock on a manatee at all. But I don't think anyone would describe them with beauty and grace and long flowing hair. So I think that that's kind of a stretch. Granted, I've never seen a stellar sea cow, but from what we know, they were giant versions of what still exists today. Being a human hybrid, there is the aquatic ape hypothesis, where humans actually evolved in the ocean, and that explains our hair distribution. It's sort of fallen, it not sort of, it has absolutely fallen out of favor and doesn't really have the alignment with the scientific community. And I don't hold to it either, but I thought it was a very interesting one. Our connection to the sea. Do I think mermaids are still there? I don't think that there are human hybrids that are living in the deep oceans, but I think there are certainly undiscovered creatures in the deep oceans, some possibly with human-like intelligence. Giant squid, all squid are incredibly smart. Octopi are incredibly smart. I've heard it proposed that if humans were to disappear, they may be the next intelligent life on Earth, would be cephalopods, based on their intelligence. So there certainly are some very smart creatures in the ocean. But I think that the anatomical features that would be needed for a human to survive at those depths, we've not seen evidence of that.
0: All right, we'll come back in a moment with final calls with Pat Spain in a moment. Fascinating discussion about the cryptid world right here on Coast to Coast AM.
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1: And this update is brought to you by Riken Elastomers. A single vehicle crash on I-69 in Hopkins County last week resulted in the death of 45-year-old Amanda Carlton. Deputies from the Hopkins County Sheriff's Department responded to the 108-mile marker of the interstate for an accident. The vehicle had reportedly gone off the roadway and flipped several times. Carlton was ejected from the vehicle and pronounced deceased at the scene. Hopkinsville Electric System recently launched their own outage map. General Manager Jeff Hurd says you can find it on Hopkinsville Electric System's website or go straight to hometowngrid.com/HES. And downtown Hopkinsville was covered in blue and orange for Christian County High School's inaugural homecoming parade Sunday. Executive Principal Ken Carver says the parade could not have gone better, and he's amazed to see how many residents showed up. Deontay Berry reporting.
2: Here's your WHOP Weather Center forecast. Ample sunshine expected today, with daytime highs approaching 90. Southwesterly winds, 5 to 10 miles an hour. Lows around 68 tonight. Clear skies, mainly clear skies tomorrow. Chance of thunderstorms, high temperatures reach up to 89. Chance of thunderstorms, Thursday. Slight chance for showers on Friday. That's the forecast from the WHOP Weather Center. I'm meteorologist Megan Mulford. Currently, 70.
3: This is a Bloomberg Money Minute. The nation's largest retailer devoted to groceries is trimming its ranks. Kroger, which operates roughly 2,800 stores under multiple banners nationwide, says it will cut 3,000 corporate jobs over the next 3 years. That is 37% of its office staff. This is one of the largest layoff rounds in the company's 143-year history. In a company memo seen by Bloomberg, Kroger's CEO, a former Walmart executive who took the current job 8 months ago, is making the move to cut costs and invest more in frontline employees. A report already out this week shows the pace of U.S. home contract signings falling to a near 12-year low in September. Add that reading from Redfin to last week's tally of mortgage activity showing a decline amid rapidly rising mortgage rates, and we get sagging expectation for today's measure of September existing home sales from the National Association of Realtors. Andrew O'Day, Bloomberg Radio.
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5: Fox News, I'm Ted Linder, an actress under arrest following an incident on a Delta flight to New York.
6: TMZ reports that 54-year-old actress Selma Blair was put in restraints on the plane and arrested upon landing at JFK after allegedly biting one flight attendant, punching another, and trying to open a door on the plane midair. Dispatch audio captured officials asking for medical help following the alleged attacks.
5: Fox's Christina Coleman in the League Championship Series last night. Milwaukee on Monday night in the NLCS. The Brewers take a 2-0 lead over the Dodgers after their 7-4 win. And in Tampa on Monday night in the ALCS, the Guardians took game 1 7-3 over the Rays. Game 2 between the Guardians and Rays happens Tuesday night at 8 p.m. Eastern. The Brewers and Dodgers continue their series Wednesday night in L.A. at 8 p.m. Eastern time on Fox. 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
4: 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I'm a Coast to Coast Insider, and I'll tell you what. 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We get inundated with snow, but it doesn't matter as long as we have our provisions. 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
1: 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Right at the top of the homepage, it says Insider. 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
1: Let me simplify this. 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

0: And welcome back to our final segment with Pat Spain as we talk about cryptids. Pat, of all the things on this planet, there are so many creatures. Why do you think this planet has such an abundance of them?
1: Darwinian evolution. I mean, we all evolved from the same primordial ooze, if you will. And I think that Darwinian evolution just provides the absolute perfect and most mind-blowing concept for how all life emerges from that and how the great diversity of life that we have continues to evolve and change. And how we're all everything is here, you know, based on that concept, and that's really the staying power of the concept of evolution and Darwin's great idea.
0: Are we still finding creatures that we didn't know existed?
1: Absolutely. Every year there are dozens, if not more, discovered. And now with DNA technology, we're able to really kickstart that and find even more. But we are. A lot of those animals look very similar to other ones, so we might find a new subspecies or a new species of animals, but you wouldn't, you know, looking at them not under the microscope, not counting spines in the backs of a fish or something, you may not be able to distinguish them. But we're also finding exciting new animals that don't look anything like other ones that we found, particularly in the deep oceans and in the insect world. There are theories that more insects go extinct every year that we've never found, that we've never discovered and never named than ones that we do find. So, yeah, I mean, the insect world is absolutely rife with new discoveries. I was just at a place called the Caterpillar Lab, and this is a local place, somewhat local in New Hampshire around here. And they themselves have found a number of new species of caterpillars right in the back parking lot in New Hampshire. And the parasitoid wasps that prey on caterpillars are so poorly understood that if anyone was to dedicate themselves, I bet they could find a dozen new species in my backyard.
0: You watch Netflix at all?
1: I do. Yeah, very often.
0: Have you seen a movie called Lake Placid?
1: Yes, yes, absolutely. One of the classics.
0: I love that. It's about that huge crocodile.
1: Yeah,
0: is that conceivable?
1: So, I mean, there were giant crocodiles at different points, but one surviving in Lake Placid, New York, is not conceivable, and one that large in the modern era, going undiscovered, would be really, really tough. I really think that if we're talking large undiscovered creatures, the best places we can look are the deep oceans. There are certainly some, you know, relatively large animals, like over, you know, 3 feet, that we're likely to still find in some of the jungles. But a giant, you know, 20-plus-foot crocodile going on, an entire species of them going undiscovered for this long, I think would be pretty tough. And not in Lake Placid. I grew up around there. I can tell you that there's no giant crocodiles there.
0: Are crocodiles as vicious as what we saw in that movie?
1: So I've worked with a lot of crocodilians. I've worked with most of the species of them. And crocodiles are not as vicious as what you see in the movie. But crocodiles are a little bit nastier than alligators. There was an alligator that I used to work with whose name was Wally. He was 7 feet long. My son's name is now Wally, not named after this alligator. But he was like a dog. You walked in the room and Wally would run over and he'd rub against your leg and be excited to see it. And you'd kind of scratch him under the chin and give him, you know, give him some love. And he was great. So alligators can be super friendly, really good pets. And there are some crocodiles that... that can do that. But there are some other ones. There was one that I worked with that was just this nasty. Every time I went to feed him, no matter what, he would go for me instead of the food every time. So they are tough. None of these animals are pets. You know, I was working with professional capacity. And that's the thing. I think people see them. They think that they're cool or interesting and they think that they'll be able to tame them. But it's not good for the person or the animal. They are not pets.
0: Let's go to the phones east of the Rockies. Mike in Arkansas. Welcome, Michael.
2: Hey, hi. It's a pleasure to get on the program.
0: Thank you, Mike.
2: I have a quick question. You were just talking about DNA. And
1: sure.
2: As Bigfoot or Sasquatch, ever left any DNA, or did they really try to find DNA? I mean, he doesn't wear shoes. He's got hair. He doesn't wear clothes. Has there been any DNA discovery?
1: Yeah, absolutely. So there's been a lot of DNA tests, and a lot of times it comes back either contaminated with humans, which makes sense if you're not used to collecting DNA samples. There's a very specific technique to it to not contaminate it. And a lot of the samples come back contaminated. A lot of them come back deer, bison, or other, bear, other large species. There's a very, very famous Yeti sample that was taken actually by a friend of mine. And that did come back with an unknown species of bear, an unknown species of polar bear is what they found. They thought at first it was from the Pleistocene, but they did find that this is a modern, hybrid of a polar bear. But there is this really, really interesting study happening right now in North Carolina. A gentleman by the name of Darby Orcott, who's great. I've spoken with him a number of times. He is leading this study of looking at potential Bigfoot DNA, and he's finding some really incredible things, and he is looking for unique samples. So if anybody has unique samples out there that they are not sure what this could be, Darby Orcott is the person to contact He's at one of the universities in North Carolina, and he's doing a massive DNA study of Bigfoot that will likely be published in the next couple of years. And a lot of researchers think this is going to be the thing that truly cracks that case open and really gives us the answers that we've been looking for. And I think if anyone's going to do it, it is Darby.
0: There's too many people, Pat, have seen too many strange things, don't you think?
1: Yeah, absolutely agreed. Yeah, I mean, there's... We can explain away some sightings with, a bear being up on its hind legs, or, a person out in the woods, that you have mistaken identity for. But only one of these sightings has to be real. And there is such a huge volume of them that there's something behind it.
0: I used to tell one of our reporters, Linda Moulton Howe, about crop formations. And she was concerned that there were so many phony formations, crop circles, right?
1: Mm-hmm.
0: And I told her, I says, but Linda, all we need is one.
1: That's exactly it. Yeah, that's it. Only one of these sightings has to be real. Only one crop circle made by, non-human, non-earthly origins. And we've got a really, really interesting study on our hands.
0: Truck driving in Texas, Ray's with us on the Wild Card Line. Hi, Ray.
3: Hey, George, thanks a lot for taking my call, and thanks a lot for keeping up doing the great job you do every day. Some days you probably feel like, oh, dang, I got to do the show again tonight.
0: Never. I always love it. I always love coming in.
3: Okay, great. Hey, I know of a fellow named Sheldon Neidel. He was an E.T. He had contact with a Syrian race, E.T. race, and he passed about a year ago, unfortunately, from the effects of a directed energy weapon. But what he wrote in his book, and the name of his book is Your First Contact, and his organization is Planetary Activation Organization. Planetary Activation Organization. It was basically to help humanity get ready to become a spacefaring race. And he got a lot of information about our true history from the Syrians. So let me just say something about what he said about the cetaceans, who are now, the dolphins and the whales in the water and whatnot.
0: Mm-hmm.
3: He said many years ago, there were three races living here on Earth, the cetaceans, and they were like 5-foot mammals walking on the Earth, furry mammals. And then you had them, you had the dinosaurs, and you had native reptilians. They lived in peace. And for 35 million years, way before we were here. And, there's other reptilians from another part of the galaxy heard about it, and they didn't care for it because they were the dominating type, and they were making fun of the reptilians here, saying, what the heck are you letting those mammals live on the same standing as you? They're talking about the cetaceans. And eventually, after a lot of pestering, the dinosaurs agreed to pull like a surprise attack on cetaceans and kind of wipe them out. This is what the other reptilians were about. They were about dominating the land and stuff, but the cetaceans are kind of smart, and they sensed something was going on, and they some of the divining people that were special had divine, could divine what was figured out going on. They pulled a surprise counterattack on these guys before they could do their surprise attack. So what they did is they made of every was several mountains over there in Europe. And what they did is they set all the dynamos. They had some high-tech dynamo generating electricity and stuff to explode and cause the radiation throughout the year, killing everything. And meanwhile, half of their population jumped into the ocean. The other half went off to another nearby planet. And, well, anyways, that's the story that he tells in that book, The First Contact. Just wanted to throw that in for your guests. Thank you.
0: All right, interesting. Thank you. Appreciate it, Ray. What do you think of that story, Pat?
1: It's interesting. I mean, there's a lot of unique cultural takes on how evolution has occurred over the years and whether this was directed evolution. And I've heard, you know, everybody has heard, not everybody, but a lot of people have heard the panspermia theory, where, you know, alien DNA is what eventually, you know, brought that's what brought life. I don't particularly hold to that, but I do think that it's really interesting. And some kind of directed evolution towards, you know, cetaceans evolving into the water. I think that we can get by with Darwinian evolution. We can get by with survival of the fittest and with, you know, just slowly moving into, you see a hippo. A hippo is a semi-aquatic or almost fully aquatic mammal. And you could see absolutely where over hundreds of thousands and millions of years, if they're surviving better by being able to go deeper and deeper and being able to eat more and more plants, they're getting more and more opportunity in this new niche where they could evolve to become fully aquatic. So I don't think that we need a lot of the more complex explanations. I think that the very simple Darwinian evolution really gets us there in most times, even when the animal is extraordinarily strange. When you think about, you know, a warm-blooded fish or the hagfish or, you know, some of the more unique primate species, I think Darwinian or, you know, humans are everything about humans. We are a very, very odd animal, but Darwinian evolution always gets us there.
0: Pat, do you ever think we'll find out about the Loch Ness Monster?
1: I think, unfortunately, so I've been to Loch Ness. I've done some investigations there. I think, unfortunately, the book is closed on that one. It is a beautiful place. I strongly encourage everyone to go and support the local economy there with your purchases of you know, the Loch Ness Monster paraphernalia. But I think after the last massive DNA study that they did of the Loch, where they used eDNA to look at everything that potentially lives in there, and now that we've seen that there's no direct connections to the ocean, I think it's a much tougher sell to say that there's some salmon and there's some other big eels in there. But I don't think we're going to find anything much bigger than that.
0: You don't think it's a prehistoric plesiosaur, do you?
1: I don't, especially now that we know more about plesiosaur anatomy, and we know that plesiosaurs couldn't, you know, do that swan with their neck. They couldn't put their neck up out of the water like that. And they lived in warm, shallow seas. The way that they hunted, I just don't think that there's any type of biological evidence to say that a plesiosaur could be in the Loch.
0: Keep in touch with us, Pat. Let us know of any new developments that are out there. We will be back in a moment to talk about the spirit world on Coast to Coast AM.
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13: Midterms. I'm Ted Lindner, Fox News. President Trump campaigning for Republicans on Monday night in Youngstown, Ohio, as the party faces crucial midterm races. Fox's Kristen Goodwin with more.
14: President Trump praising Ohio Senator John Husted.
15: 22 days from now, Ohio is going to defeat Sherrod Brown and elect John Husted to the United States.
14: Also telling folks to get out to vote for GOP gubernatorial candidate Vivek Ramaswamy.
15: But he's a friend of mine. Vivek Ramaswamy,
14: the president saying a vote for Republicans will protect Ohio values and jobs.
15: More money in your pockets, bigger paychecks for your families, lower taxes, less crime.
14: Ramaswamy faces Democrat Amy Acton in the race to succeed Republican Governor Mike DeWine, who is term limited. Husted, an incumbent senator, faces Democratic challenger, former Senator Sherrod Brown. Kristen Goodwin, Fox News.
13: Protester also interrupting the president's speech in that rally and attacked by multiple attendees. The protester was then escorted out of the arena. President Trump pushing Russia and Ukraine to stop targeting energy infrastructure. Fox's Jared Halpern.
16: Following President Trump's announcement of an energy ceasefire between Russia and Ukraine, strikes on oil and gas facilities have not ended.
17: But all I know is that Zelensky and Putin have to get together and end that ridiculous war.
16: Zelensky says he'll agree to the ceasefire, but says Russia has not responded. President Trump has criticized Ukrainian strikes on Russian energy targets.
17: I think actually Putin wants to make a deal more than Zelensky.
16: The president agreed to a deal for Russia to supply diesel to the U.S. and global markets. At the White House, Jared Halpern, Fox News.
13: National League Championship Series Monday night in Milwaukee. The Brewers take a 2-0 lead over the Dodgers after their 7-4 win. In Tampa Monday night in the ALCS, the Guardians took game one 7-3 over the Rays. 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

0: After Homeland Security agents raided her home in Washington, D.C. Usually, not always, when Homeland Security investigations, HSI is involved, there's some sort of immigration angle to an investigation. HSI led the scene today, not the FBI. We were on scene this morning where HSI agents were taking several boxes out of the Congresswoman's home. She posted on social media, quote, "I'm okay, make no mistake. This is an attempt to target political enemies and weaponize federal law enforcement. For 10 years, Trump has targeted me with baseless lies and smear campaigns. This is just the latest escalation in his campaign of political intimidation. I will not be silenced." The DOJ is working alongside with the Department of Homeland Security on this case.
1: Fox's David Spunt. Actress Selma Blair has been arrested after an alleged in-flight incident.
2: Happened on a Delta flight heading from L.A. to New York's JFK Airport. TMZ is reporting it started about a few hours in when Selma Blair tries to open up the plane door. Then, when they try to stop her, there's some type of altercation, and she punches one flight attendant. She bites another. At least one crew member was hospitalized. Blair's representative says she suffered a medical emergency. A Delta pilot had to call in this dispatch we're about to play to say, please make sure there's medical staff when we land.
3: Yeah, could you pass on to the folks at JFK? We'd like to have some medical personnel at the gates for a couple of the FAs involved in the passenger incident. They just need to get a couple things looked at.
2: Whatever happened on that plane is still under investigation now by the feds. The FBI is looking into it.
1: Fox's Alexis McAdams. In gunfire in New York City, wounds two children in separate incidents. A one-year-old among bystanders wounded during a daylight shooting. Another incident, a 12-year-old girl shot multiple times in the crossfire of a possible gang shootout. I'm Ted Lindner. This is Fox.
4: Here's your WHOP Weather Center forecast. Sunny skies today with daytime highs approaching 91. Southwest winds 5 to 10 miles an hour. Clear skies again tonight. Lows dip down to about 68. Chance for storms tomorrow, 89. Chance for showers Thursday, highs around 89, 70. Partly cloudy skies Friday. That's the forecast from the WHOP Weather Center. I'm meteorologist Megan Mulford. Right now, it's 69 degrees.
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1: Up next, the spirit world. 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

0: And welcome back. 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Ali Pichette has more than 34 years of experience in the sacred healing arts. She specializes in clearing emotional and energetic patterns associated with grief, trauma, depression, anxiety, combining intuitive insight, ancient wisdom, and energetic practices to help others restore their balance and reconnect with their inner strength. Her book is called Hitching a Ride, A Guide to Earthbound Spirits and How They Affect You. Ellie, welcome back. How have you been?
1: Oh, hi, George. It's good to reconnect with you. I've been great. How are you doing?
0: All is good. I'm looking forward to this. This is such an amazing topic. How'd you get involved in this?
1: Destiny, my friend. Just destiny. It wasn't something I went looking for. It was a part of my path which unfolded.
0: You were born for this, weren't you?
1: Yes.
0: You've talked about millions of people suffering negative effects of deceased spirits attached to them without their knowledge. How did that ever happen?
1: How did what happen? That millions of people are dealing attached with negative entities? Yeah. Well, that's a good question. Based on experience and just living life and dealing with people professionally as well as personally, I have realized over time, and a colleague who also does this work has realized, that most people have some type of energetic attachment, but they don't realize it. Sometimes it, they can be so subtle while they're draining the person's energy, but they don't realize, you know, that they might have an attachment, because the main reason is that our society does not share the awareness or the information about attachments. So everything, it's a very medical, traditional medical model. And that's why I wrote the book, to increase the awareness of the public.
0: Oh, good for you. What exactly is a negative attachment, Ellie?
1: Well, it could be an earthbound spirit. It could be a demon. There are, other types of negative attachments. Basically, they will attach to a person energetically, and because the individual can't see them, they're not in physical form, they tend to disregard them. But the problem is that they do drain a person's energy. They'll make emotional and or physical symptoms and issues worse than they normally would be if there weren't any attachments. That they're a bad parasite. And demons are worse than earthbound spirits, because they have a destructive, very negative intention, which is to create trauma, drama, chaos, just like the way it happens in the underworld.
0: How does the person who's attached know that it's an entity like that and not some kind of illness or something?
1: Well, it can manifest as illness, and it can make it an actual illness that is there worse. So the way they would find out is maybe reading a book like mine or someone else's that is on this topic, and finding a person who deals with negative entities. I offer a consultation so that, people don't have to feel obligated, and they can ask me questions before taking the next step, which would be, booking a session and having me remove whatever's with them.
0: Is it easy or difficult to get rid of a negative spirit?
1: Well, the easiest one to get rid of is an earthbound spirit, which is a person who died and kind of globbed on to the host. and those get sent to the light. A demon is also pretty easy for me to remove. I've been doing that for a long time as well. And it's really about knowing where they need to go and where they want to go. So a demon wants to go back to the underworld. Like I said, where there's chaos, drama, trauma, and that's why they create this on the earth plane. A earthbound spirit, which is a person who died and either doesn't, is afraid to move on. Maybe they grew up with, in a family that had a strong religious practice with a lot of shame, and so they're afraid, that they're gonna have to, be pulled to the, have their feet. What's that expression? They have their feet drawn to the carpet. Sorry, it's a little bit
0: Ha
1: late. But anyway, so someone like myself will intervene. We'll talk with the earthbound spirit and reassure it, let it know that, that they're going to the light so that they can move on and not be stuck. As long as they're on the earth plane, as long as they're with a person, attached, or inside, initially they'll hover around them, but then it doesn't take too long for them to actually go inside the person. So once I let them know that they're going to become unstuck and they'll be able to move on as a soul, they're willing to go and they appreciate the help.
0: What person generally is liable to get hit by a negative attachment? What kind of person?
1: A person who has a lot of negative thoughts, maybe the habitual negative thoughts that started in childhood, hearing their parents who might have been negative, growing up in a household that is abusive or neglectful, toxic. These will create a weaker person fundamentally, and even though they seem like they can function on the outside, on the inside, they're not that strong. So the weaker a person is due to shaming or abuse or neglect, the weaker they are, the more susceptible they become to attracting negative entities.
0: Can they feel the attachment hit them when it comes into their system?
1: That's a good question, George. Sometimes they do. So sometimes they'll remember a specific incident or being in a certain place and feeling like something entered them, often through their head, and that's when things start to change.
0: Where do people get your book, Ellie, Hitching a Ride?
1: Oh, they can find it on Amazon or on my website, phoenixrisinghealing.com.
0: You've got a number of case studies in there. Share a few with us about what happened to some people.
1: Yeah. Well, there was a woman with a gallbladder issue, and she w had scheduled surgery. She was told by the medical field that she needed to have her gallbladder removed because she was having pain and very uncomfortable symptoms. And this was all of a sudden. She was actually very healthy, very mindful about how and what she ate, and so this was way out of the norm for her to even, have to have a surgery for something that had never been an issue. So anyway, she called me and we did a session. And as I scanned her physically, I saw it was like a demonic entity wrapped around her gallbladder.
0: Oh my.
1: And that was the root of the problem. And I removed it during the session, and all of her symptoms subsided. So she didn't have to have the surgery. And she was very grateful, because look at it this way, even if she went in and had the surgery, the entity that was with her could just jump onto another organ. So what is she going to do? Start removing her, organs because there's an entity there? So anyway, that was very helpful. And yeah.
0: Can you generally remove a negative spirit that quickly?
1: Often, yeah. I mean, I've gotten faster over the years at removing entities, and sometimes I can even, remove if it's only, it depends how many there are. If there's only one or two, I can remove them and then still do a full emotional clearing. So, say the person has a core issue of depression, or grief, or low self-esteem, if it's only one or two negative entities, and I can get rid of those, then I can also do a full clearing. So clients really, they get quite a bit, every session.
0: How about another story you can share with us? That first one was great.
1: Oh, thanks. There was an insurance agent who, her husband all of a sudden started, shutting down. He was very depressed. He was full of negative thoughts, and she couldn't figure out what had caused these changes in his personality. So she came to me and, wanted to see if I had a sense of what was going on. And so when I tuned in to her husband, and their house remotely, so all the work I do is remote, I saw that there were two demons and two boys, two male spirits of teenage boys. Now it turns out that the boys had died in a car crash, and as the insurance agent, they basically showed up at her office when she was dealing with the families and all the insurance information. And believe it or not, they actually followed her home and took up residence in her house and in the bedroom. So yeah, it was quite interesting. So I removed the two demons, and then I removed the two earthbound spirits, the two boys, and her husband had a complete change. In fact, I could read a quick passage, if you like, of the change.
0: Sure, go ahead.
1: Yeah, so this is from the book. Okay, the next day I checked in with Marlene to see how things were going with her husband since I had cleared the demons and earthbound spirits from their bedroom. Marlene was happy to report, "The house feels lighter. This morning I got a kiss, a smile, a smoothie, and some conversation." Marlene had needed to take medication herself in order to sleep the past 4 years. Since my work with her the last 2 months, she has been able to sleep without medication. So I did a follow-up with her a couple months later, and she told me she didn't need the medication anymore because everything was restored to, calm and peaceful, and her husband was doing so much better.
0: Ellie, are any of the spirit attachments ever benevolent, kind, where things are just nice?
1: I wouldn't say that, that there's usually some kind of a need on their part, Either they're there because of fear of moving on, because of their upbringing and what they were told would happen on the other side, or they just plant their feet and decide that they're not going to move on. So no matter what, when a person has an earthbound spirit attachment, it's always a drain on their energy, and it's never good. You know what? When they're nice, when they're benevolent, when they're good and being of service is after they've gone to the light, and when they come back, after they've done their life process, their life review from their past life. So that there's a number of steps that a soul goes through on the other side, processing the life that they just had before they can come back and visit their loved ones and their relatives. And when they do that, when they do go through the process, then they can be helpful. Then it's good to have them around. They can give guidance and support. It's very different from being stuck as an earthbound soul here. Does that make sense?
0: It does indeed. Can a child get hit with a negative attachment?
1: Very much so. The youngest that I've worked with children is probably, oh boy, 8 months, an
0: You're
1: eight month
0: kidding.
1: year old.
0: Eight
1: No.
0: months? Oh my God. Now,
1: He had a
0: how do you know that an 8 month has a negative attachment to it?
1: Well, the mother had one herself, and the baby picked up one. So the mother having it, having all that, a lot of negativity,
0: During the pregnancy?
1: well, during the pregnancy, yeah, and after, she had a lot of trauma in her life. So I removed it from the demon. I removed the demon from the baby as well as her, and it improved, but she needed a lot more work. She needed, the emotional clearings that I do. And, so as far as your answer, as far as your question about the youngest, that was the youngest. I've also worked with 3 year olds. One was a little boy who was very violent, and he was becoming more and more violent, even though he was only like 3 or 3 and a half. And he was very dark. Do you know what I mean? Like, George, you know how you can tell when a person is has a lot
0: Evil.
1: of light around them, right? And then other people have like this darkness. He had a lot of darkness, and he was violent and aggressive. And so the mother asked me what was going on with him, and he had a demon also. And besides that, what I picked up on was that he had reincarnated from being a violent soldier during the Holocaust, and I could really see the personality coming through of that soldier.
0: And he kept a lot of that with him then, didn't he?
1: Yeah.
0: All right, stay with us, Ellie. We're going to take a short break. We'll come back and chat more about these attachments and negative spirits. We'll take calls next hour with Ellie Pichette. She'll also do readings for us, both in spiritual medium or psychic. I'll explain that later on.
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1: And this update is brought to you by Riken Elastomers. A single vehicle crash on I-69 in Hopkins County last week resulted in the death of 45-year-old Amanda Carlton. Deputies from the Hopkins County Sheriff's Department responded to the 108-mile marker of the interstate for an accident. The vehicle had reportedly gone off the roadway and flipped several times. Carlton was ejected from the vehicle and pronounced deceased at the scene. Hopkinsville Electric System recently launched their own outage map. General Manager Jeff Hurd says you can find it on Hopkinsville Electric System's website or go straight to hometowngrid.com/HES. In downtown Hopkinsville was covered in blue and orange for Christian County High School's inaugural homecoming parade Sunday. Executive Principal Ken Carver says the parade could not have gone better, and he's amazed to see how many residents showed up. Deontay Berry reporting.
2: Here's your WHOP Weather Center forecast. Sunny skies today with daytime highs approaching 91. Southwest winds 5 to 10 miles an hour. Clear skies again tonight. Lows dip down to about 68. Chance for storms tomorrow, 89. Chance for showers Thursday, highs around 89. 70. Partly cloudy skies Friday. That's the forecast from the WHOP Weather Center. I'm meteorologist Megan Mulford. Right now, it's 69 degrees.
3: This is a Bloomberg Money Minute. The Monday holiday was quiet for the business and economic news beats, but Wall Street hits the ground running for Tuesday. We get a peek into the collective minds of U.S. small business owners as the National Federation of Independent Business releases its monthly sentiment index. Bloomberg Economics forecasts a slight dip in the reading based in part on recent reports showing fewer employers hiring workers. A big reason for that is the challenge of finding the right workers qualified to fill open positions. But a drop in the number of job openings suggests business owners also are looking simply to cut costs. Tennessee whiskey brand Uncle Nearest, named in honor of formerly enslaved Nathan Nearest Green, who taught Jack Daniel how to distill whiskey, is nearing a sale to save the business. Uncle Nearest has been under a federal probe into its business practices. Any sale would be in Chapter 11 bankruptcy protection, which would allow the buyer to acquire it without inheriting legal liabilities. Andrew O'Day, Bloomberg Radio.
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7: Fox News, I'm Sue Guzman. President Trump rallying for Republicans in Youngstown, Ohio Monday, telling supporters that his agenda is on the line in next month's midterms.
8: I'm asking everybody to pretend, just pretend that I'm on the ballot. Because in a way, I am on the ballot, because they will try and destroy everything we've done.
7: The president asking Ohio Republicans to turn out for incumbent Senator John Husted, who's in a tight race with former Democrat Senator Sherrod Brown and Vivek Ramaswamy, who's running for governor. Police in Lansing, Michigan say they could be dealing with a serial killer. Five men were killed along a hiking trail in less than a year.
9: The victims were all homeless white men. They were all sleeping along the Lansing River Trail. They were killed in the middle of the night. Four of them had severe trauma to the face and head. So many similarities. The chief of police says you can't ignore the possibility of one killer.
7: Fox's Mike Tobin. 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
1: We'll take calls next hour with Ellie Pichette as we talk about negative attachments in the spirit world. 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

0: And welcome back. George Norrie along with Ellie Paget. Ellie's website is linked up at coasttocoastam.com. Ellie, generally, who comes to you first? The victim, the person who has been hit with a negative influence, or a friend or loved one of that person who says, there's something wrong with my wife, my husband?
1: Both. They both come to me. Sometimes a spouse will, like you just said, notice that there are some personality changes with their spouse, and they might be wondering if there's some type of attachment that has happened. It's pretty obvious to me, and this is, I want the listeners to know this, that one of the key signs of a person having one or more attachments is sudden personality changes, increased anger, rage sometimes, increased depression or grief, emotions that become, they seem over the top for the situation. That's always a clear sign. And, the person might have some of these core issues, anger, depression, anxiety, and they'll have a certain baseline, but it's when they become a lot more pronounced that there's probably an earthbound spirit or possibly a demon attached. Does that make sense?
0: So you do weigh the possibility that the person may have some kind of mental issue, right? In addition to the attachment?
1: Yeah, I prefer to use the term emotional compared to mental. Mental is like a brain thing, whereas
0: kind of clinical.
1: Yeah, it's very clinical, medical model. Someone who has emotional issues will be at a, they'll experience those issues at, like I said, at a certain baseline. But when they become more extreme or exacerbated, that is suspect of something that has attached to them.
0: Ellie, how do you handle the skeptic who says, he's just nuts?
1: I don't think they would say that about someone that they really cared about. That's judgment, right? Instead of wanting to explore what might be going on,
0: sure.
1: To say someone is nuts or just dismiss them is very judgmental, and we really want to try to not judge. Not judge each other, not judge ourselves. That's one of the biggest problems in our society is, we're quick to judge and dismiss rather than say, hey, I wonder what's going on here. Because, George, one of my favorite sayings to myself is there's a story behind every story. And if you take the time to look and to listen, which is what I do naturally as an intuitive, I'll get to the bottom of almost anything. It's like being a psychic detective.
0: When you deal with the individuals, have you ever had somebody just break down in front of you, crying?
1: Oh, often. Yeah. They actually feel safe. When we meet, when we talk, their deepest feelings will come up during the session, and they will cry. But by the end of the session, they're feeling much better, much lighter, freer. Yeah.
0: You've almost got to be a psychiatrist too at the same time, don't you?
1: Well, again, that's medical model. A client that I had years ago, he picked up a really bad demon at his psychiatrist's office.
0: Oh, gosh.
1: So, yeah. And what do they do? Psychiatrists are not, they're counterintuitive. They're not trained to intuit, to lean into their own intuition or sensitivity. They really just prescribe drugs, and their attitude, a lot of times, not all of them, but a lot of times their attitude is, well, let's try this, let's dummy you down a little more with this drug, this medication, and see if you're more manageable. You know what I mean? I'm sure you know what I mean.
0: Is there a personality, Ellie, that is more apt to get a negative spirit?
1: That's a good question. Negative thoughts, negative attitude, the lower emotions, anxiety, grief, depression, those tendencies are more likely to attract a negative entity.
0: We have a guest,
1: So,
0: Joseph
1: yeah.
0: Gallenberger, who's a professor, and he does experiments on negativity. And what he
1: Oh,
0: does is he takes people to Las Vegas in groups of two, negative people and positive people, and he picks them for the group. And he says almost every time, probably every time, the negative people come back losers, the positive people come back winners.
1: Yeah, that
0: And
1: makes a lot of sense.
0: I wonder how many of those negative people have spirit attachments on them.
1: That's true. On top of having a negative attitude, probably to begin with. But you're absolutely right, George. What we put out, we get back. So if we're putting out negativity, we're more likely to attract negativity. If we're putting out a positive vibe and, we're full of light, then we're more likely to attract the same. That's a really good example.
0: Can an individual get rid of the spirit on their own?
1: Not so much. Once in a while, I'll have a client who seems to have a pattern of attracting negative entities, and when it feels like the right thing to do, in their case, I will teach them how to remove them, because it might be part of their journey is learning how to do that and going through that as a form of self-empowerment. But for the most part, people don't keep attracting negative entities once I clear them. Now that the best way to ensure, I guess, that people don't keep attracting negative entities is by, after I clear them initially, and they do not come back. They once they're gone, once they go to the light, they're off. They're unstuck, and they're going through their process, so they don't return. Same thing with demons; they don't return either. But what I like to do is help clients after I remove the entities by clearing the emotional issues and patterns that are making them more susceptible to attracting entities. So every time I do a clearing on an emotional issue, what grief, depression, anxiety, a phobia, they become stronger. I also balance them every session and raise their vital life force. So the healing work I do is really profound in the sense that it does strengthen them, strengthens their whole being. And that's really the best way to prevent other entities from attaching.
0: Ellie, I'm an animal lover, but every once in a while you'll come across an animal that's just vicious, just mean, compared to some of the other ones that are out there. And I've always wondered if they were treated badly as a puppy, if they were beaten as a puppy, something happened to them. But is it conceivable that an animal can get possessed as well by a negative spirit?
1: It is conceivable. It does happen, but it's pretty rare. If you animals that are afraid or angry, like you say, vicious, or aggressive. It usually has to do with their programming, whether as puppies or as, even adult dogs. So it's usually the way that they were treated that they'll, because that's not their nature. Just like it's not human beings' nature to be mean or aggressive. These things are learned, and they're also imprinted energetically by the environment that, whether it's an animal, grows up in or a person.
0: Kind of reminds me of Stephen King's Pet Sematary, doesn't it?
1: It does. Yeah.
0: What recommendation would you give to people listening to you right now that suspect there's a problem with a friend?
1: Well, they could either call me. I do. I don't do consultations. I stopped doing consultations for entities. I mostly do consultations for emotional issues and physical conditions. But I would make an exception with your show if they say that. They heard about me through you, through George. I would do a phone consultation with folks that think they might have some type of a negative entity.
0: Why did you generally stop doing that in the first place?
1: Well, because by the time a person contacts me, and is describing, negative entities, or the symptoms of negative attachments, that they have some awareness of it. It's pretty likely that they actually do have these entities, one or more. And so they might as well just book a session rat and have me, remove it or them rather than, just talk about it further.
0: Are spirits and ghosts one of the same, or are they different?
1: Actually, they are the same. In our society, we tend to think of ghosts as inhabiting a house, being in some type of a house or business. And a spirit is, I mean, that's what they are, right? A ghost is a earthbound spirit that has not left, that has maybe gotten stuck or say, they're attached to a house that they died in that they loved very much. And I had one client who had tried to have a ghost /spirit removed from his house for over 30 years and had had all kinds of
0: Wow.
1: all kinds of consultants. She would hide his phone, she would hide his keys. She would do other things. And I was able to remove her in a couple of sessions. So, it's not like I'm compassionate when I'm dealing with spirits that have become earthbound because it's not a positive thing for them. It's certainly not positive for the person they've attached to, or if it's a house that a ghost is inhabiting because he or she, is attached to the house, then it's a freeing for them to release them. So, you mentioned at one point ghost tours. I actually went on a ghost tour on Cape Cod and I would hang back a little bit and release every ghost that was in the house that they wanted people to see because I don't see it as entertainment. It's a much deeper issue than it's not always about us getting entertained, right? It's about us being able to help others that need help.
0: Fascinating indeed. And people can email you through your website, phoenixrisinghealing.com.
1: Yeah.
0: And where do we get your book, Hitching a Ride?
1: On the website, phoenixrisinghealing.com, or on Amazon. Yeah, people love the book, George, and it makes me happy every time someone tells me they read the book, they're reading the book, they absolutely love it, and they're not even a reader. And, you know, so mission accomplished as far as putting the information in a way that people would receive it, would enjoy it, and would learn from it.
0: When we come back in a moment with Ellie Pichette, we'll take phone calls, general questions about the negative spirits. If you want a reading, ask her a specific question. And we'll be back in a moment on Coast to Coast AM.
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5: 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Fox News, I'm Sue Guzman. President Trump rallying Republican voters in Youngstown, Ohio, Monday night with just 3 weeks until the midterm elections. Fox's Kristen Goodwin is more.
6: President Trump telling the crowd Monday a vote for Republicans will protect U.S. manufacturing, border security, and Ohio values.
7: Vote for John Husted and vote for Vivek Ramaswamy.
6: Husted, the incumbent Republican senator.
8: We are going to do everything that we can to win on
6: He's in a tight re-election race against Democratic former Senator Sherrod Brown.
9: I will be a governor who proudly works with the President of the United States of America.
6: While Ramaswamy faces Democrat Amy Acton in the race to succeed Republican Governor Mike DeWine, who is term limited. Kristen Goodwin, Fox News.
5: President Trump says he has nothing to do with the search of a Minnesota Democratic congresswoman's home.
10: The president says he is not involved in the early morning raid of Minnesota Democrat Ilhan Omar's Washington, D.C. residence.
11: I think she's a terrible person, but that's really up to the DOJ. I have nothing to do with it.
10: The Monday morning search is raising concerns about Justice Department protocol to avoid investigative steps of political candidates close to an election. Omar, who was born in Somalia, is a frequent critic of President Trump. She calls the search baseless and an escalation of the president's campaign of political intimidation. DHS Secretary Mark Wayne Mullen has indicated there is an investigation into potential fraud of her family's immigration applications. At the White House, Jared Halpern, Fox News.
5: Six Flags temporarily closed. Closing nine roller coasters across six amusement parks after a person died and others were injured riding on a roller coaster in Georgia Monday. The park says it's doing so out of an abundance of caution. 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
5: Drama in the skies as actress Selma Blair was removed from a Delta flight from Los Angeles to New York City for a mid-air confrontation Sunday night. Fox's Alexis McAdams.
17: It happened.

0: plans are infinite. They just need to get a couple things looked at.
1: Whatever happened on that plane is still under investigation now by the feds. The FBI is looking into it.
2: The Pope is being admitted to the hospital today for lung surgery.
3: Pope Leo will undergo an operation to remove a small growth on one of his lungs. Leo telling worshippers in St. Peter's Square on Sunday that a small nodule had been spotted during a routine checkup. We've not been told whether the growth is cancerous or benign. The American Thoracic Society says fewer than 5% of lung nodules prove cancerous. Risk rises with age, size, and factors such as smoking. At 71, Leo is relatively young for a pope. He plays sports and isn't known to smoke or have previous health issues. The Vatican says recovery time for this operation is around a week. Jonathan Savage, Fox News.
2: Paris prosecutor's office investigating after hackers raised the temperature of refrigerators and freezers at hundreds of French supermarkets Monday, causing fires and spoiling food by raising temps to 122 degrees Fahrenheit. The Paris prosecutor's office said the large-scale attack had targeted about 150 shops. I'm Sue Guzman. This is Fox.
4: Here's your WHOP Weather Center forecast. Sunny skies today with daytime highs approaching 91. Southwest winds 5 to 10 miles an hour. Clear skies again tonight. Lows dip down to about 68. Chance for storms tomorrow, 89. Chance for showers Thursday, highs around 89. 70. Partly cloudy skies Friday. That's the forecast from the WHOP Weather Center. I'm meteorologist Megan Mulford. Right now, it's 69 degrees.
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0: Welcome back, George Norrie, along with Ellie Pichette. Ellie, once you move a spirit from an entity, from a person to wherever they go, into the light, where do they go? Where do they end up? Are you there? I think you're muted, Ellie. Unmute yourself. She may have disappeared, so we'll try to get her back. The spirit world has gotten her, but let's go to the phones. I'll do some open lines with you until we find Ellie Pichette. Let's go to Cornelius in Louisiana. Hello there, Corny.
1: Yeah, I'm surprised you didn't call me the devil himself there, George.
0: Would I do that to you?
1: Oh, yeah, you would. George, this is the strangest thing, because I'm telling you, sometimes I call the show just like I tried to call with Richard Serrett August the 1st. That phone just messed up. And so, I got a new phone now, and I want to thank Megan and JD for mentioning me and stuff last week. But, George, that's the spirit world. It's messing. She ain't muted.
2: Okay. Can you hear me now? Yes. Can you hear me?
1: She's back.
0: You're okay. Back. Yeah, just hold on for a second. We have a caller for a second. Hold on, Ellie. Go ahead, Cordy.
1: Yeah, George, I want to talk to her.
0: All right, she's there. Great. You still there, Ellie?
2: I'm still here, yes.
0: The spirit's got you.
2: Well, I hope not.
0: All right, you have Cornelius on the line from Louisiana who has a question for you. Go ahead,
2: Cornelius. What you got?
1: Ellie, good morning to you. Look,
2: good morning.
1: They call me the God, Guns and Gold Man, the Bible Bullet to Beans Man down here in Voodoo, Hoodoo, and Udoo, Louisiana, where there's plenty of meat eats and treats, and this being Halloween season and stuff. And I was talking to Tommy, and I hope and pray Richard gets through from Kansas City, Missouri, because he really needs to talk to you. I know you say that you remove these dark entities and spirits and devils and stuff like that, but I read the Bible, and my parents, they beat that into me and Bible basic instructions before leaving Earth. And I know you believe in reincarnation because you say this child had a spirit of a Holocaust soldier or something like that. But I want to know, do you think AI could be this Antichrist intelligence that they mentioned in the Bible? And do you think maybe that we're in the end times with all these demon spirits and stuff? You see where these police officers are getting murdered by these people and stuff and just going crazy and what's happening in France and stuff. So do you believe we're in the end times of maybe AI, maybe the Antichrist intelligence? God bless you, Emily. God bless you, Georgia. God bless America.
0: Is it end times for us, Ellie? Ellie, are you there?
2: We're in very challenging times. I wouldn't say it's the end times unless we're talking about, you know, things ending the way they have been and then there being a new start eventually. But we're not really there yet as far as I think we are still processing a really challenging time on Earth.
0: Ellie, one of the questions I was asking you before I could not find you was, When you clear the negative spirit from the person, where does that entity go?
2: I send it to the light, right? I send them to the light so that they can become unstuck and free to continue in their journey as a soul. And then when they've gone through their process, you know, they can either come back and guide their loved ones or their loved one or move on, you know, return in another life that they might, well, that they would agree to in a contract. And every time that the soul comes to the earth, there are soul lessons that we're here to learn, to help our soul progress and expand. So, it depends on that person and when they will come back, or if their family needs their support for a while, it might take longer for them to reincarnate, and it's not a bad thing. Everything goes the way it's meant to.
0: Are all these attachments, did they once live in a human body?
2: Yeah, earthbound spirits were all in a human body until they died, and then, they were either in shock, like with a tragic car accident or a heart attack. A sudden death is one way that earthbound spirits become earthbound. They're confused. They haven't had a chance to prepare to go to the light, and so their process is disrupted, and that's one way that people can get stuck here. So, a really good question for folks who've lost someone dear to them is to ask me, did he or she go to the light, or is he or she stuck, and do they need assistance moving on? That's a really, really good question to find the answer to.
0: We're going west of the Rockies with Linda in California, and she wants a reading. Hello, Linda.
3: Hi, George. I can't believe I'm talking to you.
0: You
3: And
0: got
3: hi, Ellie.
0: through.
2: Hi, Linda.
3: Hi. I was wondering if you could have contact or something with a good friend of mine that just passed away, and to see if she's okay. I think she is, but I'm not sure.
2: Yeah, when did she pass, and what's her name?
3: She passed on Saturday, and her name is Dodie.
2: Dodie. Let's see. Give me a second.
0: What did she pass on, Linda? What did she
3: Oh, she
0: die of?
3: had a bunch of different medical issues than she had for a while, but congestive heart failure and high blood pressure and all that, but she just was tired, I think.
0: Yeah, it's not easy losing a friend.
3: No, it's not, and I've lost three in the last month.
0: Oh,
2: Ooh,
0: not.
2: that's a lot.
3: Yeah.
0: Go ahead, Ellie.
2: Yeah, I'm checking.
3: Yeah, in
2: She
3: fact,
2: actually, yeah,
3: today's her
2: Linda, I'm
3: birthday.
2: getting that she actually did go to the light, and she was prepared. She had time to prepare for that, and like you say, she was tired.
3: Yeah.
2: So that's positive. And when once she does her life process, she'll come back and visit you.
3: I know. I'm sure she will. I've just been so, like I said, three friends in a month, less than a month actually, is a bit much.
2: Well, it is a lot. And you could always sign up for a reading with me for a 30-minute or a 60-minute on the website if you'd like me to connect further, with her or with your other two.
3: Okay.
0: All right, thanks, Linda. I appreciate it. When you make a connection, Ellie, how do you know you've clicked like that?
2: I douse a lot, and I muscle test, and so I get confirmation, and I'll keep going until I do get confirmation.
0: What do you douse with? What do you use?
2: I use a pendulum. I also use dowsing rods, whatever is needed, whatever will be most useful for the client.
0: What is it of, like the pendulum is almost like a lie detector test where you could write down yes or no and hold the pendulum in the middle and it'll go yes or no depending on what questions you ask somebody. What does that?
2: That's a good question. I've been using it for so long, so many years, that it starts swinging almost immediately when I pick it up, and when I tune into the question that the person is asking, it's kind of like tuning into a radio station, where it's fuzzy at first, but then it gets clearer and clearer. It's about clarity.
0: And it all depends on whether you're using a Sea Crane radio or not.
2: Yes.
0: Let's go to Billy in Glendale, California. Hi, Billy.
4: Hey, Hey, George, brother, how you doing? Hey, Ellie, sister. Ellie, sister, I wanted a reading on a regarding an ex-girlfriend of mine.
2: Okay.
4: Okay.
0: Is she alive, Billy?
4: Yes, she's alive. She's alive. Anyway, okay. My ex-girlfriend, Billy, whom I grew up with, she was raised in a house of domestic violence, and that's it eventually led to the end of our, destruction of our relationship. Over a 36-year period, her personality has changed for the worst, and now at 44, emotionally, she's a monster. I don't even recognize her anymore. Can I ask you for some clarity? What happened to her?
2: Oh, sounds like she got inundated with at least one entity, spirit attachment. But, when you say she's a monster, like I pay attention to the words that people use, that would indicate a demon.
0: Do all the spirits that are attached, do they communicate with you as well, Ellie?
2: Well, when I start communicating with them, that they will usually respond. So, that's an important part of my work, is being able to diagnose that there's an entity. Then I find out what kind it is. Is it a random earthbound spirit? Is it a karmic spirit attachment? And if it's karmic, it's a little bit more involved. Then they, it means that they have a grievance, and they have found the person that they've attached to, who they recognize as the soul that did them wrong in a previous life. So I have my own unique process of taking the client through hearing and understanding what the karmic spirit is upset with them about, and then having them make amends. And then they're usually willing to go. But again, it's kind of a sacred, sort of a sacred process of acknowledging the pain of the karmic spirit that has attached to the person. And then once the amends are made, they're usually willing to go. And so it's really a healing for both that spirit and for the person who they've been attached to, probably harassing. That's in my book, Hitching a Ride, talking about the difference between between karmic and random earthbound spirits.
0: What is the longest time period do you think a spirit has attached itself to somebody?
2: What was that, George?
0: What is the longest time period that a spirit has attached itself to somebody?
2: Probably 20 to 30 years, I'd say.
0: Wow.
2: A karmic spirit found a guy who had killed him in a past life when the guy was colonial. He was a white settler, and the spirit, the person that he killed, was a Native American, and he left him there to die in the field. And the Native asked him to just, give him a bullet to his head to end his suffering, and he laughed and rode away. And so that Indian spirit found the soul of the person who had killed him and treated him, so inhumanely, and tortured him for over 30 years in this life. And the worst thing that he, I guess the climax of what he did to hurt him, of what the Native American spirit did to hurt the client, my client, was he got him to climb a tree and pushed him off, and he actually broke his back. It was pretty intense. So it was quite a process that, I took them both through as far as healing and sharing the story of what the Native was upset about, and then my client making a sincere amends, and he was willing to leave. The spirit was willing to leave after that. It was really beautiful, actually.
0: Does the spirit ever leave and go into another human?
2: You mean go to the light and then go into a human?
0: No, straight to another human. Does it ever happen like that?
2: It does. Yeah, it does. They'll usually hang around for a while and see if that's the person that they want to attach to. And then because they're energy, pure energy form, they can easily go into the person that they're, you know, feeling drawn to. It could be someone who reminds them of someone that they liked when they were on the earth plane. It could be someone who has certain habits that they had, like smoking or drinking. And when they go back into this person who they don't know, actually, but they know that they drink or they smoke. And so when they go into their physical body, they can actually enjoy the pleasure of drinking and smoking again, if that makes sense.
0: Well, talking with Ellie Pichette, her book is called Hitching a Ride, A Guide to Earthbound Spirits and How They Affect You. How big is the book, Ellie?
2: How big is it size-wise?
0: Yeah. How many pages?
2: Oh, it's about a little over 200.
0: That's pretty good size.
2: Yeah, 228. People love it, George. People who say that they don't even read, you know, they can't put it down once they start reading it. They really enjoy it. It makes me very happy.
0: How did you get these 16-plus stories of individuals?
2: Oh, there's a lot more than 16 stories in the book. Lots of case studies of all different types. And, you know, through my work, those are based on probably 16 to 18 years worth of my work diagnosing, dialoguing with, and removing negative entities like demons and earthbound spirits.
0: Have you ever had a spirit come at you?
2: Once in a while in the past, but, you know, it's part of the... part of, it's not a double-edged sword, but, you know, if I didn't understand what it feels like to be attacked, then it would be hard for me to have compassion for those that are dealing with that. You know what I mean?
0: Absolutely. We're going to take a short break with Ellie Pichette and come back and take final calls in a moment on Coast to Coast AM.
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1: And this update is brought to you by Riken Elastomers. A single vehicle crash on I-69 in Hopkins County last week resulted in the death of 45-year-old Amanda Carlton. Deputies from the Hopkins County Sheriff's Department responded to the 108-mile marker of the interstate for an accident. The vehicle had reportedly gone off the roadway and flipped several times. Carlton was ejected from the vehicle and pronounced deceased at the scene. Hopkinsville Electric System recently launched their own outage map. General Manager Jeff Hurd says you can find it on Hopkinsville Electric System's website or go straight to hometowngrid.com/HES. And downtown Hopkinsville was covered in blue and orange for Christian County High School's inaugural homecoming parade Sunday. Executive Principal Ken Carver says the parade could not have gone better, and he's amazed to see how many residents showed up. Deontay Berry reporting.
2: Here's your WHOP Weather Center forecast. Sunny skies today with daytime highs approaching 91. Southwest winds 5 to 10 miles an hour. Clear skies again tonight. Lows dip down to about 68. Chance for storms tomorrow, 89. Chance for showers Thursday, highs around 89. 70. Partly cloudy skies Friday. That's the forecast from the WHOP Weather Center. I'm meteorologist Megan Mulford. Right now, 68.
3: This is a Bloomberg Money Minute. Starting now and for the next few weeks, corporations will be opening their books on last quarter's earnings. This week is dominated by earnings reports from banks whose stocks are currently teetering on correction territory, 10% below their most recent highs. J.P. Morgan Chase, Wells Fargo, Citigroup, and Goldman Sachs all deliver earnings before Wall Street's Tuesday start bell. A theme across the financial sector could be a slowdown in investment banking growth as stock listings slow, and a U.S. consumer who's increasingly cautious and less likely to sign on to long-term borrowing amid rising rates. Another earnings report today that could tell us a lot about the consumer is Domino's Pizza. Thanks to more cautious spending and a switch by many to protein-packed meals, the market expects to hear that last quarter witnessed the slowest sales growth for Domino's in at least 3 years, with U.S. demand offsetting expected stronger growth in Canada, China, and India. Andrew O'Day, Bloomberg Radio.
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5: Fox News, I'm Ted Leonard. It's 3 weeks to go now till the midterm elections. President Trump campaigning in Youngstown, Ohio Monday night, telling supporters his administration's delivered on its goal of growing wages.
6: Under Republican leadership, that's me, income for hardworking Americans has soared. Think of it, the income for a person, average income for a person has soared to the highest level ever recorded by far.
5: Democrats blaming the president for higher health insurance and energy costs. A protester ejected from the venue on Monday night after being seen fighting with rallygoers in the stands. In Milwaukee on Monday night in the NLCS, the Brewers take a 2-0 lead over the Dodgers after their 7-4 win. In Tampa Monday night in the ALCS, the Guardians took game one over the Rays, 7-3. Game two between the Guardians and Rays happens tonight, Tuesday, 8 p.m. Eastern time. 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
1: 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Eugene Roddenberry, 60th anniversary of Star Trek this year. It's going to be an amazing program. And then later on, Ross Allison joins us to talk about ghosts and haunted prisons on Coast to Coast. Beyond Belief, that's one of our television shows, and we've got many episodes for you to watch.
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0: And welcome back, George Norrie with Ellie Pichette. Our final segment here is we're talking about negative spirits and attachments. Since you've been doing this work, what's the one key takeaway you would hope everybody would listen to tonight, Ellie?
1: I would hope that they would, just have more of an awareness that negative entities really do exist. There's not just, some people believe in guides and angels, but they think that, that there's only the positive. Well, that's not realistic. What's realistic is that they're just like there are guides and angels. There are also spirits who become stuck on the earth plane. There are demons that, there's the good, the light and the dark, like with everything, right? So I guess the best takeaway would be just to have, hopefully for the audience, to have more awareness that if they have a certain emotional or physical symptom or issue that is getting worse, they might want to consider doing a consultation with me to find out if they actually have a negative entity that is contributing to the problem. Because if they don't find that out, then they're going to just be running in circles.
0: What would you say is the most rewarding aspect of what you do?
1: Setting people free. Setting them free from pain and from the sadness that, or depression, or feeling stuck, shut down, whatever it is. Like, people who are grieving often become very shut down, and that can last for years, but it doesn't have to. I can actually clear a person's grief in 2 sessions, sometimes in as little as 1, and bring them to peace about the person they lost. And that's probably my favorite thing to do, because it's such a dramatic difference, for a person to go from grieving about the person they lost to, to peace and really just remembering the good memories. Huge difference.
0: Let's go to final calls. Let's go to Eric in Nevada City, California, on the wild card line. Hello, Eric.
2: How you doing, George?
0: Great, thank you.
2: I'd like to give a shout out to your screener, Tom, and the one last night, I believe it was Gina.
0: Gina last night?
2: Sweetheart. I mean, both of them, Tom, too. I mean, he's a great guy.
0: Great staff.
2: Appreciate it. I need to ask Ellie, and it's going to take me a second or two to lay this out, whether I have an attachment or not. From the time I was a kid, I mean, my nickname when I was really young was Happy, because I guess I was a really happy kid. And then I started into school and had a interesting kindergarten teacher. And then put into a class where I was beaten solid for a year because I shouldn't have been in there. And came out with a label of troublemaker, and everything went downhill after that. And then, to fast forward 36 years ago, I had my most severe break, and I've had a lot of broken bones. Right arm was set twice with no anesthetic. Left arm broke. Right foot 3 times. Left foot 4 times. And all but a compound fracture in my right leg. And now I got neuropathy and $1 million worth of health insurance, and I was butchered. The bones in the leg aren't lined up. They're overlapped. It wasn't done right. And I've been in agonizing pain for 36 years, and it's got to where I got about the energy of a slug, and a dead slug to boot. I have to fight to get myself out of bed just to do my normal, shopping and take care of the stray cats that I feed up here. I lost my border collie, Coco, to bad dog food. 2 cans killed him. And, I mean, that dog was the biggest reason I got out of bed in the morning. And if I don't have an attachment on me, or I'm not completely stark raving mad by now, I guess I never will be. But I'd like to know how to get rid of this thing and maybe have a little bit of a life instead of an existence. I mean, God, from the time I was 5 years old starting into school, I prayed for death, and I finally gave up, and my mid-20s because it was never happening. So I just kept on fighting the way my mother taught me to do. But this has just gotten ridiculous.
1: Eric, what I'm getting is that I'm not picking up on any kind of a negative attachment. What I'm getting with you is that your soul is doing a lot of work this life, and the fact that you were really, really happy, and then you started going through these challenges, like getting beat up, and then all the physical issues. It feels more like soul expansion to me, in a nutshell. And so I wouldn't need to remove an attachment with you, but I could help you with the physical pain and also the depression that I'm picking up on. Is that correct?
2: I try not to have any depression. I just have to realize that this has been a brutal existence, and I have to keep going no matter what. I suppose there might be some depression in there. I don't know. I mean, I haven't given up yet. I'm still fighting. My biggest problem is I would love to have a session with you, but I exist in poverty and filth. I have very little money. I don't even make it halfway through the month. I'm a professional at doing without. So I guess it's a good thing I don't have a fancy lifestyle.
1: Yeah.
0: That helps.
1: Well, if you decide to have a consultation, you can sign up for a free consultation, 20 minutes on the website, and I'll be happy to talk with you and give you a little bit more maybe clarity and encouragement. But I my sense is that you've really been doing a lot of growth, and that it's not by accident, that there's no coincidences. So please start giving yourself some credit for what you've been through.
0: Do you think he's brought this on himself?
1: No, it's not that he's brought it on. I think that it's probably part of his, a big part of his soul contract that he agreed to before he incarnated. The thing is, George, that we can agree before we reincarnate to really difficult soul lessons, and then when we get here, when we arrive on the earth plane, it's like we have amnesia. We don't remember what we agreed to, and so that's something that I can see with people is, what they might have agreed to, and the reason for certain things happening, like what Eric has been describing. I can help him have a completely different perspective on it that I think is a lot more positive, and that's just what I'm getting. That's what I'm intuiting. I hope that's helpful, Eric.
0: Sure is. Mayette's in New York. Go ahead, Mayette.
3: Yes, wonderful, George, wonderful, Tommy, and salute to Gina. I think she's in Arizona. She's not an often caller, but I want to send what she always said, love and light to the beloved community. Ellie, you remind me of a very precious and who kept the family history, my cousin, first cousin Ellie. First of all, I want, my first question is your educated guess of approximately percentage of U.S. population, because I imagine with different demographics or different cultural beliefs and conditioning, it might be different, but percentage of people who are dealing with these negative entities. Second, I want to know, and George, please help me out for her to have my questions, the role of anger, okay? It seems to me that it's unbelievable. I mean, I wasn't cognizant, too young during the McCarthy era, but I understand that our present political climate is worse than that, where, you know, everyone was accusing everyone. And lastly,
0: we can only take those two right now, Maya, because of time. Go ahead, Ellie.
1: Yeah, so hi, Maya. In answer to your first question, I'd say at least 70% of the population have some type of negative entity. In answer to your second question about, you asked about the role of anger in society, pretty much. Was that your question?
0: Yeah. That's
1: so, it. Yeah. So, you know, I don't think that anger ever really serves a purpose unless say a child is, you know, being threatened, or in serious danger, or is, you know, abused, or animals are abused. I think anger is appropriate, but free-flowing anger that, you know, people are just expressing, you know, driving or people need to have more control over themselves and over their emotions and be responsible.
0: Let's go to Rick in Massachusetts. Welcome, Rick. Go ahead.
4: Hey, George Haley. Good morning.
0: Hi.
4: Great to get through. I have a quick story. I know we're running short on time. I definitely had an attachment at some point. I'm a paranormal investigator and an empath. I went to a haunted location in 2018, and I never like to sleep anywhere because I always feel like my guard is down, and I made the mistake of falling asleep there. But it almost like it fooled my intuition because I'm so used to, you know, being an empath. I feel everyone's energy. I feel places. And I got there and I was totally comfortable. It took my guard down. When I left, I was extremely angry. It was very, had a really bad attitude. It was me to my wife, just hair trigger, anger. And I could tell I wasn't myself. I had to fight it. And one time, so I actually got a picture of it from when I leaned out of the place I was sleeping in the bedroom. There was a woman at the event who took a picture. And when I looked at the picture later, you could see a black arm around me grabbing onto me. And so I know that I've gotten rid of the, you know, that anger and that type of attitude, but I've had a lot of health issues and just bad luck over the last, you know, 8 to 10 years. So I don't know if that's something that's causing it. I mean, I got to the point where I was like so angry at it, quote unquote, that I challenged it and I started swearing at it and saying it had no power. And next thing I know, I had burn marks on my back and I had 3 bite marks on my back. So wow. I'm assuming it was a pretty nasty attachment. I never thought that, you know, you read about Amityville Horror and all that. And you like, you know, they say, well, maybe someone took him over and made him do that. And I never believed it was possible. But after what I went through, I said, yeah, if I was a negative person, it would have really, leaned into it. But I just don't know if it's still a piece of it there or it's still causing me an illness or what, you know?
1: Yeah, I'm getting in your case, Rick, that there is an attachment. It feels like a demon. And, you know, a demon will do things like put scratch marks on your back, you know, physical and other physical signs. And so I would, you might want to schedule a consultation by phone. You can sign up for that on the website, and I can help you get rid of this thing.
0: Do these spirits, Ellie, get violent sometimes?
1: Oh, yeah. Yeah, they do. And they'll increase, like I said, if a person has a propensity for anger, you know, an earthbound spirit who had issues with anger will increase the host's anger. So they'll bring it up to another level, which is one of the ways that, you know, one of the signs to look for is that negative emotions become worse, become more intense. And I was going to say with Billy, if he's still listening.
0: He's listening.
1: Okay, with his ex-girlfriend, you know, a lot of times people will have me clear one or more entities for someone that they care about. just because they care about them. And I can do that remotely, working with just with the picture. And I can also heal emotional issues that way, just working with a picture and some real basic information. Works just as well as in person. I hope that helps.
0: Ellie, give out your website if you would.
1: PhoenixRisingHealing.com.
0: And the name of the book?
1: Name of the book is Hitching a Ride, A Guide to Earthbound Spirits and How They Affect You.
0: Great. Thanks, Ellie. Keep in touch. Ellie Pichette, Spirits. For Dan Galante, Tom Danheiser, Sue Trikas, Lex Lonehood, Sean Ladasur, Alec Fernandez, Tim Banal, Mary Berry, George Knapp, and Richard Serrett, I'm George Norrie, somewhere out there on Coast to Coast AM. We'll see you on our next edition. Until then, be safe, everyone.

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16: Ohio. I'm Ted Lindner, Fox News. President Trump campaigning for Republicans Monday night in Youngstown as the party faces crucial midterm races. Fox's Kristen Goodwin.
17: President Trump praising Ohio Senator John Husted.
18: 22 days from now, Ohio is going to defeat Sherrod Brown and elect John Husted to the United States.
17: Also telling folks to get out to vote for GOP gubernatorial candidate Vivek Ramaswamy.
18: But he's a friend of mine. Vivek Ramaswamy.
17: The president saying a vote for Republicans will protect Ohio values and jobs.
18: More money in your pockets, bigger paychecks for your families, lower taxes, less crime.
17: Ramaswamy faces Democrat Amy Acton in the race to succeed Republican Governor Mike DeWine, who is term limited. Husted, an incumbent senator, faces Democratic challenger, former Senator Sherrod Brown. Kristen Goodwin, Fox News.
16: President Trump's stop in Ohio, part of his ongoing multi-state campaign blitz to rally GOP voters ahead of the midterms in 3 weeks. President Trump pushing Russia and Ukraine to stop targeting energy infrastructure. Fox's Jared Halpern.
19: Following President Trump's announcement of an energy ceasefire between Russia and Ukraine, strikes on oil and gas facilities have not ended.
20: But all I know is that Zelensky and Putin have to get together and end that ridiculous war.
19: Zelensky says he'll agree to the ceasefire, but says Russia has not responded. President Trump has criticized Ukrainian strikes on Russian energy targets.
20: I think actually Putin wants to make a deal more than Zelensky.
19: The president agreed to a deal for Russia to supply diesel to the U.S. and global markets. At the White House, Jared Halpern, Fox News.
16: And the League Championship Series Monday night in Milwaukee, the NLCS, the Brewers taking a 2-0 lead over the Dodgers after their 7-4 win in Tampa Monday night in the ALCS. The Guardians took game one over the Rays 7-3. 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
16: Well, federal agents searching Minnesota Congresswoman Ilhan Omar's D.C. home as part of Justice Department investigation. Fox's David Spunt.
4: We are hearing from Congresswoman Omar in a new statement after Homeland Security agents raided her home in Washington, D.C. Usually, not always, when Homeland Security investigations, HSI is involved, there's some sort of immigration angle to an investigation. HSI led the scene today, not the FBI. We were on scene this morning where HSI agents were taking several boxes out of the Congresswoman home. She posted on social media, quote, "I'm okay. Make no mistake. This is an attempt to target political enemies and weaponize federal law enforcement. For 10 years, Trump has targeted me with baseless lies and smear campaigns. This is just the latest escalation in his campaign of political intimidation. I will not be silenced."

0: there's medical staff when we land.
1: Yeah, could you pass on to the folks at JFK? We'd like to have some medical personnel at the gates for a couple of the FAs involved in the passenger incident. They just need to get a couple things looked at.
0: Whatever happened on that plane is still under investigation now by the feds. The FBI is looking into it.
2: And gunfire in New York City, wounding two children in separate incidents. A one-year-old is among bystanders wounded during a daylight shooting. In another incident, a 12-year-old girl was shot multiple times at the crossfire of a possible gang shootout. I'm Ted Lindner. This is Fox.
3: Here's your WHOP Weather Center forecast. 91 today, under sunny skies, winds out of the southwest, 5 to 10 miles an hour. Tonight, lows level off around 68. Chance of thunderstorms again. Tomorrow, 89. High of 89 Thursday with a chance of rain showers. 70, a blend of clouds and sun Friday. That's the forecast from the WHOP Weather Center. I'm meteorologist Megan Mulford. Right now, 66.
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7: Raid on a lawmaker's home. Good morning, I'm Gordon Deal, along with Nicole Murray, on this Tuesday, October 13th. Glad you could be with us. Here's what we have for you this hour.
8: Federal agents have searched the home of Minnesota Congresswoman Ilhan Omar weeks before the election. Hear why.
7: The energy ceasefire declared by President Trump is apparently being ignored by Russia. We'll have an update.
8: Lack of a verification code may have cost valuable minutes as Tennessee first responders tried to help in a bungled execution.
7: And how sports betting has become America's new pastime.
9: Putting that number together, it even seems like it's going to be over $300 billion. So we're now more than double, essentially, what we're spending on the pastimes that, you know, give us life. It seems like we're just working and gambling all day.
7: Katerina Gioino at Fortune on the billions spent on sports bets that exceeds what we spend on movies and music. So much for the energy ceasefire announced by President Trump on Truth Social. Ukrainian President Volodymyr Zelensky said yesterday that Russia has hit at least 6 energy targets during deadly airstrikes. Under pressure over high energy prices ahead of midterm elections next month, Trump blindsided Kyiv and its European allies over the weekend by declaring that Ukraine and Russia had agreed not to hit each other's energy systems. In earlier comments by video to a conference in Poland, Zelensky identified 2 of the targets as a gas facility and a gas station, both hit by Russian drones.
10: An energy ceasefire and other steps to reduce escalation and guarantee security are truly needed here in reality, not just on Truth Social.
7: Trump announced the purported energy ceasefire days after unveiling a deal to buy diesel from Russia, which Zelensky has criticized as providing revenue for Russia's war machine. Trump's envoys told Ukrainian officials last week that the deal sought to draw Russia back to talks on ending the war. Agents from Immigration and Customs Enforcement have conducted a raid on the Washington, D.C. home of Minnesota Congresswoman Ilhan Omar. CBS News says the investigation centers on Omar's immigration paperwork. The documents in question date back to her childhood in Somalia, involving paperwork completed by her late father when she was a child. The report says investigators are examining potential allegations of false statements and immigration fraud. Reaction from President Trump before he hopped on a plane for a rally in Ohio.
11: I've always found her to be totally crooked personally, but that has nothing to do with me. I think she's a terrible person, just a complainer.
7: Homeland Security Secretary Mark Wayne Mullen told a podcaster recently that there was a continuing federal probe into Omar, who he claims married her brother to try to bring him into the United States. That is a claim Omar has denied for years. Omar's office called the raid an outrageous abuse of power and an unprecedented escalation in the weaponization of law enforcement to target political

0: Emergency help for death row inmate Krista Pike was apparently delayed by confusion among first responders and Tennessee prison officials following her botched execution last month. 911 dispatch calls were first obtained by the Associated Press. Here's this morning's Mike Gavin.
1: The recordings show that precious minutes ticked away as officials and responders tried to figure out whether a request for emergency help in the execution chamber was legit. The dispatcher asked for a verification code, which the caller did not have. The Department of Emergency Communications released several other calls between the agency and Nashville Fire Department, Metropolitan Nashville Police Department, and others as it tried to confirm the prison emergency. It was about half an hour before prison officials affirmed it was legitimate and began letting in responders through prison gates. Gordon.
0: Thank you, Mike. The 50-year-old Pike was initially on a ventilator following the execution attempt before regaining consciousness nearly a week later. Her attorneys say she has since been released from the hospital and transferred back to prison. If you've missed anything from today's show, by the way, you can always catch a podcast. It's available every day on Apple, Google, Spotify, or wherever you get your podcasts. 11 minutes now after the hour on This Morning, America's First News.
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10: Here's your WHOP Weather Center forecast. 91 today, under sunny skies, winds out of the southwest, 5 to 10 miles an hour. Tonight, lows level off around 68. Chance of thunderstorms again. Tomorrow, 89. High of 89 Thursday, with a chance of rain showers. 70, a blend of clouds and sun Friday. That's the forecast from the WHOP Weather Center. I'm meteorologist Megan Mulford. Right now, 66.
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12: We are America's First News. 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
0: Thanks for spending time with us. Welcome into Tuesday. The spike in mortgage rates to higher than 7.5% has made an uncomfortable housing market even more uncomfortable. Reasons for the recent jump from Zach Halashak, economics reporter at the Washington Examiner. Zach, take us through it.
13: Yeah, it's risen quite a bit recently, and it's not a good thing for someone who wants to go out and buy a house right now. If you recall, around the start of the year before the war in Iran, interest or mortgage rates were somewhere around 6%, a little above that. And now I just checked before we got on the phone, and it's up to 7.6%, which is very high. And it spiked really quickly. I believe it was the fastest rate of growth for mortgage rates in a couple years. There's a few different things driving this. One is the 10-year bond yield is up, and that's in response to concerns about the long-term health of the economy, but also, again, inflation concerns with the war in Iran. You also just saw the Fed hike interest rates for the first time in a very long time, and that's putting more upward pressure on mortgage rates as well. Interestingly, I talked to some people, and the big question I had is this have room to run? Is this going to keep going up? Are we going to expect this to fall? And the answers are kind of all over the board. Some folks seem to think that we've kind of reached the zenith and we might see a little bit of declines in the coming year or so. Others said there is more room to run with concerns about the $40 trillion debt and deficits and fiscal stability. But I didn't really talk to anyone who said they expected to fall below 7% in the next year or so. So again, just not great news for the housing market.
0: Boy, so that said, are we in a housing crisis?
13: I think it depends on who you ask. I think it could get to that level, and some would say it would get to that level if mortgage rates keep going up. So what happens when mortgage rates go up like this? You see home buying slowing. It's already a buyer's market. It's hard for people to sell their houses just because of these higher rates. There's not as much demand for housing. And I was talking to one individual who is an expert in the housing markets, and he was saying at the start of the year, there was a ton of buyer activity when rates were around 6%. And in the past few weeks, it's really dramatically slowed. And the more it goes up, the more it slows. It's a complicated picture, but it's not a good situation for the housing market in any sense.
0: We're speaking with Zach Halashak, economics reporter at the Washington Examiner. The story is called Spike in Mortgage Rates Compounds Inflation and Debt Woes. You said, too, you touched on it earlier, the national debt now at $40 trillion. It's a psychological milestone. However, it does have an impact here, right? Explain how that works with regards to mortgage rates.
13: Yeah, it sends the longer-term treasuries up. It basically signals that the investors are signaling that they have concerns for the longer-term fiscal health of the country. Obviously, we've been running deficits, the debt's increasing. And again, like you said, it is a psychological milestone, that $40 trillion mark. And I think it kind of sparked a little bit of panic among people, among investors. I think one thing, I don't know if it was in the story, but I've talked to some people, a thing that would be good for yields would be if there was an actual concerted effort by Congress or by the president or a combination of the both to actually start trying to drive down the debt and deficits, maybe through something like a bipartisan fiscal commission where you'd have both parties come together and try to come up with solutions, be they like cutting certain programs, stabilizing Social Security, or even raising revenues, doing something to kind of close that gap, or at least just show that they're working on it all. But again, in a little bit of a pessimistic note, very few people think that that will happen in the next year or so, just because of the politics at play. I think it's going to take a lot more pressure from the public to really start to see Congress taking this issue very seriously and trying to do something to start stabilizing the country's fiscal health.
0: Boy, I hate to reference it as low-hanging fruit, but would ending the war in Iran or, more freely opening up the Strait of Hormuz solve things? Or not solve things, but at least indirectly start bringing mortgage rates down with gas prices in theory going lower?
13: Yeah, 100%. It would help.
0: Thanks, Zach. Zach Halashak, economics reporter at the Washington Examiner. 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
14: And now, the three big things you need to know. Number one.
15: Ukrainian President Volodymyr Zelensky says that Russia has hit at least six energy targets during deadly airstrikes across Ukraine, despite President Trump announcing an energy ceasefire between the two countries.
16: If Russia wants us to stop our long-range strikes against its oil refineries and oil exports, then Russia must stop its strikes against our energy system.
15: On a related note, several Republicans are condemning Trump's deal with Vladimir Putin to import Russian diesel into the U.S., saying the sanctions are designed to economically isolate Russia.
14: Number two.
15: Federal agents have searched the Washington, D.C. home of Minnesota Congresswoman Ilhan Omar as part of an investigation into her immigration paperwork. President Trump, when asked about the raid.
17: She comes into our country and she says, I have a constitutional right. She's got a constitutional right. She's telling us about the Constitution. And she comes from one of the worst countries anywhere on the planet.
15: Omar's office has criticized the search, saying Trump is targeting his political enemies.
14: Number three.
15: A man has died after falling off a roller coaster at Six Flags over Georgia yesterday. Cassidy DeLancey describes what she saw.
18: A man slips out of his seat and he turns sideways and he's flipping in the air. He comes down, he slams down on our cart.
15: The Cobb County Police Department said several others were also injured. Actress Selma Blair, who is accused of being physically abusive on a weekend flight and kicking an officer who took her to the hospital and a nurse after, has been arraigned in New York City on two counts of assault. Governor Ron DeSantis said power is expected to be restored to Florida customers impacted by Hurricane Isaias later today.
19: But I think between FPL and the co-ops, you know, they feel really good about the progress they're making and they're going to keep working.
15: More than 62,000 Florida customers were without power this morning. Pharmaceutical companies Eli Lilly and Novo Nordisk said weight loss drugs can slow biological aging by 2 to 3 years.
0: Wow. Get younger, get thinner now?
15: Yeah, basically.
0: Oh, man.
15: A lot of people are doubting this, though, online.
0: Whoa.
15: A little skeptical, if you will.
0: I think we need some time for this to develop.
15: Yes.
0: 23 minutes after the hour.
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0: Thanks for being with us. Cocoa prices have dropped from a record high in 2024, but retail chocolate prices are still high. What can we expect for Halloween candy? Here's Betty Lynn Fisher, consumer reporter at USA Today. Betty, what's going on?
23: Yeah, so, you know, there's something maybe a little scary in those trick-or-treat bags, or rather lack of something, which is chocolate. The chocolate prices have actually, or cocoa prices, have actually dropped from a record high of numbers in 2024, but retail chocolate prices are still high. Some experts are saying that, you know, because of that, there's going to be probably less chocolate that's going to be handed out this year.
0: Wow. So if the price of cocoa has come down, why is that the retail prices of chocolate have not followed?
23: So the manufacturers that have made the chocolate for this year were buying those last year when the prices were still high. And so that has not translated yet to lower prices. The prices of cocoa also are, you know, again, while they're starting to show early signs of stabilization, according to David Branch, sector manager for Wells Fargo Agri-Food Institute, they're really reliant or they stem changes. You know, these are changes in weather patterns in Western Africa, but it still remains an ongoing weather risk.
0: Oh, wow. All right. So what does that mean for us as consumers, say? Are we going to buy more lollipops and Smarties instead of chocolate? Like, is that how we're going to manage this? Or what are the anticipations or expectations?
23: Probably, yeah. Chocolate's kind of that premium treat. The bags that you're going to buy probably are smaller, don't have as much. And then people, you know, because you want to have that full basket of candy to hand out to kids, you're probably going to be, adding more, like you said, gummies, lollipops, other things besides chocolate.
0: We're speaking with Betty Lynn Fisher, consumer reporter at USA Today. The story is called Why You Might Find Less Chocolate in Your Halloween Bag. It's a reference to cocoa prices higher than usual, at least when candy makers bought the cocoa last year. Explain, I guess, Halloween more broadly. Are we still going to spend as much?
23: It looks like, you know, Halloween is still, in terms of beyond just the trick-or-treating and buying candy, in terms of decorations and parties, it's still a big holiday for people. According to the National Retail Federation, they're estimating that consumers will spend $13.5 billion this year, up from $13.1 billion in Halloween-related activities. Similarly, PwC did a similar survey and they also said that people are looking to kind of enjoy the holiday.
0: Any indication that we're going so far as to say throwing healthier options in children's goodies bags this year?
23: Yeah, the PwC study did find that, you know, as people are becoming more health conscious, they're making some of those decisions for parties and for, you know, moderating candy or treat intake due to weight, blood sugar, or metabolic health goals. But really, bottom line, it still depends upon, you know, the reveler or who wants to buy the candy and hand it out.
0: Thanks, Betty. Betty Lynn Fisher, consumer reporter at USA Today. 30 minutes now after the hour on This Morning, America's First News.
3: From Hopkinsville's News Authority, this is WHOP News.
5: And this update is brought to you by Riken Elastomers. A single vehicle crash on I-69 in Hopkins County last week resulted in the death of 45-year-old Amanda Carlton. Deputies from the Hopkins County Sheriff's Department responded to the 108-mile marker of the interstate for an accident. The vehicle had reportedly gone off the roadway and flipped several times. Carlton was ejected from the vehicle and pronounced deceased at the scene. Hopkinsville Electric System recently launched their own outage map. General Manager Jeff Hurd says you can find it on Hopkinsville Electric System's website or go straight to hometowngrid.com/HES. And downtown Hopkinsville was covered in blue and orange for Christian County High School's inaugural homecoming parade Sunday. Executive Principal Ken Carver says the parade could not have gone better, and he's amazed to see how many residents showed up. Deontay Berry reporting.
6: Here's your WHOP Weather Center forecast. 91 today, under sunny skies, winds out of the southwest, 5 to 10 miles an hour. Tonight, lows level off around 68. Chance of thunderstorms again. Tomorrow, 89. High of 89 Thursday, with a chance of rain showers. 70, a blend of clouds and sun Friday. That's the forecast from the WHOP Weather Center. I'm meteorologist Megan Mulford. Right now, 66.
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24: The Gulf Coast is finally getting a break from tropical storms with no active tropical cyclones in the Gulf or the Atlantic. Florida and the central Gulf Coast remain warm with scattered showers a possibility. Across Texas and the southern plains, thunderstorms could bring locally heavy rain and gusty winds, especially in the Texas Panhandle. The Midwest sees a mix of clouds and sunshine with cooler fall air across the Great Lakes. The Northeast, meanwhile, stays seasonably cool with temperatures in the 50s and 60s. Temperatures have dropped as well in California with possible showers in some of the inland areas. Los Angeles will reach the 70s while San Francisco stays mainly in the 60s. And the Pacific Northwest remains unsettled with clouds and scattered showers and highs in the 50s and 60s. The Southwest is turning cooler and unsettled with Phoenix topping out in the low 80s with showers or a thunderstorm possible. Las Vegas is much cooler with a chance of showers and temperatures only in the mid-60s. Hawaii, meanwhile, remains warm with trade wind showers and temperatures in the mid-80s. That's your national forecast. I'm Tammy Trujillo.
25: Fox News, I'm Sue Guzman. Democratic Congresswoman Ilhan Omar under investigation by federal law enforcement. Fox's David Sponge reports.
26: Homeland Security investigations led the pre-dawn search of Omar's Washington, D.C. home, which indicates that immigration may be part of the equation in this probe. Agents removed multiple boxes, were told her Minnesota residence was not raided today.
25: Omar says President Trump has been targeting her for political retribution for years. Fighting between Russia and Ukraine continuing after President Trump claimed that he had brokered an energy ceasefire.
27: Russia again struck Ukraine's energy infrastructure. President Zelensky told Fox, there is no indication Putin is willing to stop. The Pentagon is reportedly threatening to cut off intelligence sharing and block weapon sales to pressure Zelensky.
25: Fox's Jennifer Griffin. 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
0: Thanks for spending time with us. Welcome into Tuesday, October 13th. Gordon Deal with Nicole Murray. Some of our top stories and headlines. Feds raid the home of Minnesota Congresswoman Ilhan Omar. Russia apparently ignoring the energy ceasefire. A man has died after falling off a roller coaster at a Six Flags outside Atlanta. 911 calls suggest notable delays in getting help to a lethal injection survivor in Tennessee. Trump hints that Kimberly Guilfoyle's job may be in jeopardy as ambassador to Greece amid allegations of misconduct. Bills over the Rams in Monday Night Football, and a whole family works aboard the same KLM flight from Amsterdam. That story in about 20 minutes. Americans spent more on sports bets last year than on movies, music, and museums combined. And the industry taking a growing share of that money isn't a sports book at all. In 2025, Americans placed roughly $166 billion in bets on sporting events. Here's Katerina Gioino, news editor at Fortune. Katerina, what have you found?
8: Yeah, I mean, for the first time ever, we've seen $166 million being used by by Americans on sports betting. And obviously, we can talk about the decline of movie theaters, the decline of people going and reading, let's say, or going to concerts, and anything that we used to spend our times on, right? Now, overall, I did the math, and that came up to well below what it actually, what Americans have spent and waged on sports betting within 2025. And I spoke to a few economists. They said that number is even bigger, right? Because that's just legal sports betting. What you and I do in our off hours on Saturday nights watching the Knicks games, that's different. And that's even more of a bigger gap.
0: Jeez. All right. So this $166 billion, this encompasses prediction markets or just traditional like sports gambling on FanDuel or something?
8: No, it's just traditional markets. It excludes prediction markets.
0: Wow.
8: So, yeah, and that's, again, putting that number together, it even seems like it's going to be over $300 billion. So we're now more than double, essentially, what we're spending on the pastimes that, you know, gave us life. It seems like we're just working and gambling all day.
0: Wow. Who's losing out on this, or which industries are losing out?
8: I mean, like the very quick, you know, answer is obviously people aren't going to movies. So like the whole Hollywood industry, people aren't going to museums, all the curators, everyone who goes and reads books, goes to concerts. That's one. But two, more importantly, it is also like traditional casinos, traditional sports books, let's say. They're also trying to fight from a, let's say, cannibalization of the very same laws that they use to skirt around the rules in the first place. Hmm. That's one. And then two, more importantly, it is just people in general, right? You spend less money going to the movies. That means you spend less money on, let's say, drinks after the movies. You spend less money going to a concert. That means you spend less money on the restaurant you go right before the concert.
0: Hmm. We're speaking with Katerina Gioino, news editor at Fortune. The story is called Sports Betting is America's New Pastime, and it's bigger than movies, music, and museums together as Americans wage a whopping $166 billion on bets. I thought it was interesting, too. You said that this has kind of uncovered a new demographic.
8: Yeah, of course, right? Like you're having people who maybe would never have gambled in their lives, and now they're thinking, well, it's not gambling so much so as a prediction, let's say, with prediction markets, or it's a skill-based issue, which is very much so teetering on like a borderline question of, oh, I can win because I know everything about sports. I don't go to the casino because that's all luck. So people, we are starting to see a big shift in demographic of people who were vehemently against gambling, and now they're saying, well, you know, I know everything there is to know about OG Anunoby. I can now bet on this.
0: Mm. And so that has spurred legal fights, though, between, say, the prediction markets and online gambling.
8: Correct. Yes. And so, I mean, like one of the bigger issues here is like when you look at these, again, both, honestly, online gambling, like DraftKings, let's say FanDuel, and also prediction markets, they offer you the word free, right? They offer you a free $50 bet for your first bet. And so now you're incentivized to bet more because you're not going to technically lose anything, let's say. And now we have these two kind of, let's say, like gambling websites or prediction websites and betting arenas suing each other as they're also facing outside pressure from casinos, from the traditional brick and mortar gambling places, because they are cannibalizing each other. And there are laws of, is it betting or is it just a prediction of betting, for example.
0: How about some of the credit card data with regards to who's kind of using that to fund this habit?
8: Oh, yeah. I mean, like, there was a recent New York Fed study, right, that found that millennials and Gen Z have been actually delinquent more at greater rates than other states that don't have sports betting. And the, you know, the researchers from the New York Fed, they said this in theory says that some bettors are giving the, you know, their habit of gambling or like financing it through credit card debt, which is an insane amount to think about. In fact, they even found that a quarter of the sports bettors say they can't even control their gambling and they're scared that their credit card use will enable that even more.
0: Thanks, Katerina. Katerina Gioino, news editor at Fortune. Hey, if you've missed anything from today's show, there's an easy way to catch up. Just tell Alexa, Siri, or Google to play This Morning with Gordon Deal. 20 minutes now in front of the hour. Coming up next, a disastrous attempt at a personalized birthday cake featuring Fudgy the Whale.
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0: Thanks for spending time with us. Welcome into Tuesday. It is time now for the mic drop with this morning's Mike Gavin.
34: Good morning. Well, you know, we can't resist the good you had only one job story, and this is a fun one. A woman in New York City ordered a birthday cake for her husband, which ended up being a whale of a fail. Chelsea Kern posted about the incident on Threads, and it's been seen over 10 million times. In the post are two pictures, one of the receipt from Carvel with the ordering instructions, and then one of the cake that she actually got. What Chelsea attempted to ask for was the word run, written on the Fudgy the Whale cake in large type in all caps with pink icing with a creepy, spooky kind of Halloween vibe to it. Whoever filled the order obviously took Chelsea's instructions too literally, and the inscription on the cake reads, "Run, see big, all caps, creepy if possible." The kick in the pants was the misspelling of possible as possible, which means not only was the inscription wrong, but it was also misspelled. This apparently happens a lot, as the comments were filled with people who posted their own cake fails.
0: What? I lost track of the amount of things that happened here. Oh, my goodness. Yeah,
34: basically, this person just, the instructions, you know, sort of as written, just kind of took them verbatim and just put them right on the cake.
0: I'm following along the script that you gave me here, and you said on the cake it read run C B I G C big.
34: Yeah.
0: And then I looked at the picture you sent me. The C is the parentheses.
34: Right. Which they've
0: screwed that
34: up
0: on the
34: too.
0: Cake.
34: And yeah, and actually wrote it kind of as C. It didn't even look like parentheses on the cake. It just looked like C.
0: Yeah.
34: They must have thought it was a big capital C.
0: That is unbelievable. Like like you know, ask follow up questions to the person who places the order. Like this is not a thing.
34: This is what happens in our world of no human interaction. Oh. This was obviously done online, and the person just took it and just ran with it verbatim. But this is what happens when we don't talk to people, Gordon, anymore.
0: Oh my goodness.
34: And not only is New York City home to epic cake fails, but it's also tops in another unfortunate category, rat infestation. Terminix, the pest control company, has released its annual list of the 10 most rodent-infested cities in the Big Apple, not surprisingly, comes out on top. Los Angeles and Philadelphia were number 2 and number 3. The rest of the top 10 includes returning cities like Houston, Chicago, Washington, D.C., Boston, and Dallas. But there was a new city cracking the top 10 this year. Congratulations to Detroit for making the list, moving up one spot from number 11 to 10. Terminix said all the cities on this list share three common factors: large populations, abundant food sources, and plenty of places for rodents to hide.
0: I was thinking about that, the list of reasons. I think they'd also include train stations, which would be a place for rodents to hide, I guess.
34: Yes, that also helps.
0: And I think all those cities named are near large bodies of water, whether it be lake, river, ocean, sometimes.
34: I hadn't thought of that, but they need to drink as well.
0: However that's relevant, I don't know.
34: Maybe you should work for Terminix. I think you've got it figured out. Yeah. Unfortunately, though, no matter what they do, nothing ever changes, right? There was a big rat crackdown in New York City a couple of years ago. I don't think much has really changed in the Big Apple.
0: Nope. I will never forget that. I mean, almost the size of cats.
34: Yeah.
0: I remember seeing them in my New York City reporting days. In the subway.
34: Yeah.
0: In the subway.
34: And if you live and work in New York, you're unfazed. You're like, oh, look, it's just another cat-sized rat. It's just another day in the big metropolis.
0: Thank you, Mike. 13 minutes now in front of the hour.
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8: Here's your WHOP Weather Center forecast. 91 today, under sunny skies, winds out of the southwest, 5 to 10 miles an hour. Tonight, lows level off around 68. Chance of thunderstorms again. Tomorrow, 89. High of 89 Thursday, with a chance of rain showers. 70, a blend of clouds and sun Friday. That's the forecast from the WHOP Weather Center. I'm meteorologist Megan Mulford. Right now, 66.
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0: Thanks for spending time with us on the airline front. Like defensive driving, defensive flight booking means taking proactive steps to protect yourself. The New York Times has new rules for air travel. Number one, it says leave a day early. In addition to providing a buffer for delays, arriving early also allows you to rest after a long flight and potentially get a good night's sleep before moving on. Number two, take the first flight of the day. You've heard this before. Booking an early bird flight gives you more options for later flights should that original be delayed or canceled. Number three, fly nonstop. More takeoffs and landings mean the possibility of more complications. It's worth the extra few bucks. Number four, book with the airline. Agencies like Expedia or Travelocity can rebook a flyer before travel, but may not be able to help during a flight delay. Any refunds, too, may be issued first to the agency. And number five, stay informed. Download the airline's app and allow it to send you notifications. You'll be most likely first to know of updates. 8 minutes now in front of the hour on This Morning. Once again, here's Nicole Murray.
13: And now, the three big things you need to know. Number one.
15: Ukrainian President Volodymyr Zelensky says that Russia has continued to target energy infrastructure in his country, despite President Trump announcing an energy ceasefire between the two nations. President Trump speaking at an Ohio rally.
18: I settled eight wars. I thought this would be one of the easier ones, but it's not, because the hatred, you know, when the hatred between leaders is that heavy and that hot, it's a little bit tougher, but we're going to get it done.
15: On a related note, several Republicans are criticizing Trump's deal with Vladimir Putin to import Russian diesel into the U.S.
13: Number two.
15: New 911 dispatch recordings reveal that emergency help for Krista Pike was delayed by confusion among first responders and Tennessee prison officials following her failed lethal injection last month. Pike, who was temporarily on a ventilator, has been discharged and is back in prison.
13: Number three.
15: President Trump said he is considering dismissing Kimberly Guilfoyle from her position as U.S. ambassador to Greece after a string of reports about alleged misconduct.
18: Well, we're looking at it. Yeah, we're not happy.
15: Reports say that Guilfoyle allegedly accepted lavish gifts as ambassador and took money in exchange for providing access to administration figures before she was confirmed. She denies the allegations. A Pennsylvania coroner has announced the state's sixth measles-associated death this year in Franklin County. Johns Hopkins University data says that measles cases in the U.S. this year have surpassed 4,200, with more than 1,100 in Pennsylvania and more than 1,000 in South Carolina. Hackers targeted hundreds of French supermarkets in a cyber attack yesterday that reportedly caused refrigerators and freezers to overheat, spoiling food and sparking fires. Reuters reports that grocery stores in Spain, Portugal, Poland, Germany, and Belgium were affected.
19: It is good. Tyler Bass sends the Bills
7: out of SoFi with a 37-34 overtime win.
15: Joe Buck with the call on ESPN as Tyler Bass kicks the game-winning field goal in overtime to win it for the Buffalo Bills against the Los Angeles Rams on Monday Night Football. The Bills move to 4-1 on the season, while the Rams fall to 2-3.
0: Wow. And the Bills win it! Is probably what it sounded like on Bills radio.
15: Yeah, right, exactly. Yeah. Got that game right in the pick 'em pool. Just want to brag a little bit.
0: 6 minutes now in front of the hour.
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0: Thanks for spending time with us. A young pilot flew a commercial jet alongside her father as captain for the first time, while her mother worked in the cabin crew. On the same flight, 22-year-old Zoe took to the skies with both parents aboard the Dutch airline KLM, flying out of Amsterdam. The unique family's work shift came as a surprise, with none of the three initially realizing their schedules would put them on the same flight. Zoe grew up watching her father head off to work in his pilot's uniform, jetting off to far-flung destinations around the world. It inspired her own love of aviation. She attended the KLM Flight Academy after being accepted at the age of 17. Zoe excelled in math and science at school before deciding to follow in her father's footsteps and pursue that career in aviation. In August, she found herself sitting alongside her dad in the cockpit while her mother looked after passengers. Her dad's been a pilot, by the way, for 35 years. That'll do it for this hour. For Nicole Murray and Mike Gavin, I'm Gordon Deal. 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
5: It's now 3 weeks till Election Day. I'm Dave Anthony, Fox News.
6: I'm asking everybody to pretend, just pretend that I'm on the ballot. Because in a way I am on the ballot, because they will try and destroy everything we've done.
5: President Trump at a rally for Republicans last night in Youngstown, Ohio, where there's a tight Senate race, one of six that Fox considers too close to call in the battle with Democrats for control of Congress. And later today, Fox's Alex Hogan reports.
7: President Trump is taking his midterm message to Alaska. It is the latest in a handful of stops, typically to Republican strongholds, states where some Republican candidates are facing tough fights. So President Trump countered, saying that he's stopping in friendly areas to thank those who have backed him in the past, warning voters the Democrats will undo his agenda.
5: Now, at that rally, the president also again said he thinks the Iran conflict will be over soon, and he can't let them have a nuclear weapon, adding once it ends, gas prices will come back down. He also talked about another conflict.
6: Well, I'll be honest with Russia and Ukraine. They want to make a deal, too. They don't know how to. The hatred is very great between the two leaders, but we're going to get that deal done, too.
5: The president also declared that the two countries had agreed to an energy ceasefire to not target each other's fuel and power facilities, though Ukraine's president tells Fox Russia violated that right away.
8: Yesterday, Russia's foreign minister Sergei Lavrov said Ukraine does not deserve the respite a ceasefire would bring. President Trump believes if the two sides stop targeting oil and other facilities, global energy prices could fall. Last week, he agreed to allow Russian diesel exports in a bid to bring down costs. Reuters cites diplomatic sources as saying the American side hopes this might soften Moscow's attitude to peace talks.
5: That's Fox's Jonathan Savage. Six Flags has temporarily closed nine roller coasters at six amusement parks after an accident at Six Flags over Georgia yesterday where one person was killed, several others injured. America's listening to Fox News.
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16: And this update is brought to you by Riken Elastomers. A single vehicle crash on I-69 in Hopkins County last week resulted in the death of 45-year-old Amanda Carlton. Deputies from the Hopkins County Sheriff's Department responded to the 108-mile marker of the interstate for an accident. The vehicle had reportedly gone off the roadway and flipped several times. Carlton was ejected from the vehicle and pronounced deceased at the scene. Hopkinsville Electric System recently launched their own outage map. General Manager Jeff Hurd says you can find it on Hopkinsville Electric System's website or go straight to hometowngrid.com/HES. In downtown Hopkinsville was covered in blue and orange for Christian County High School's inaugural homecoming parade Sunday. Executive Principal Ken Carver says the parade could not have gone better, and he's amazed to see how many residents showed up. Deontay Berry reporting.
18: Here's your WHOP Weather Center forecast. 91 today, under sunny skies, winds out of the southwest, 5 to 10 miles an hour. Tonight, lows level off around 68. Chance of thunderstorms again. Tomorrow, 89. High of 89 Thursday, with a chance of rain showers. 70, a blend of clouds and sun Friday. That's the forecast from the WHOP Weather Center. I'm meteorologist Megan Mulford. Right now, it's

0: trying to score touchdowns on their last six possessions of regulation, the Rams tying it with 2 seconds left. In overtime, the Bills won by blocking a Rams game-winning field goal attempt before Tyler Bass hit a walk-off 45-yarder. Bills quarterback Josh Allen.
1: It's football. You can be down and out. One play, the next play, you're on top of the world. And again, that's just how it rolled for us today. A lot of things to clean up early on. Just didn't feel like I was in a rhythm. Wasn't taking some of the underneath stuff.
0: Allen did get going, throwing for 210 yards and rushing for 121. In the loss, the Rams' Matthew Stafford, 383 yards passing with 3 TDs. The Bills now 4-1, the Rams 2-3. Baseball playoffs, the Brewers go up 2-0 in the NLCS, downing the Dodgers 7-4. That series off tonight. It resumes in L.A. tomorrow. And the Guardians take game one of the ALCS, 7-3 over the Rays, game two in Tampa tonight. I'm Matt McCoy.
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3: Targeting an elected official. Good morning, I'm Gordon Deal, along with Nicole Murray. On this Tuesday, October 13th, glad you could join us. Here's what's up this hour.
4: Federal agents have raided the D.C. home of Minnesota Congresswoman Ilhan Omar. Hear what each side is saying.
3: Russia appears to have zero interest in the energy ceasefire declared by President Trump. We'll have the latest.
4: Precious moments evaporated as first responders tried to help the woman who survived a lethal injection at a prison in Nashville.
3: And how bass fishing has turned into a competitive sport in high school and college.
5: This was my first tournament, and I was sort of amazed. It felt a little bit like being at a NASCAR race. There were 215, almost 214 bass boats, and they go out at 6 in the morning. Their national anthem is played. There's some little fireworks, and they head out just as sunrise, and they're out for 8 hours.
3: Ken Belson at the New York Times on competitive bass fishing with its big sponsors, media deals, and college scholarships. So much for the energy ceasefire announced by President Trump. Ukrainian President Volodymyr Zelensky said yesterday that Russia has hit at least 6 energy targets during deadly airstrikes. Under pressure over high energy prices ahead of midterm elections next month, Trump blindsided Kyiv and its European allies over the weekend by declaring that Ukraine and Russia had agreed not to hit each other's energy systems. In earlier comments by video to a conference in Poland, Zelensky identified 2 of the targets as a gas facility and a gas station, both hit by Russian drones. Vermont Senator Peter Welch.
6: The connection that he's trying to make, that it's Ukraine's fault, it's President Trump's fault with his unilateral decision to go to war with Iran, resulting in this closure of the Strait of Hormuz.
3: Trump announced the purported energy ceasefire days after unveiling a deal to buy diesel from Russia, which Zelensky has criticized as providing revenue for Russia's war machine. Trump's envoys told Ukrainian officials last week that the deal sought to draw Russia back to talks on ending the war. Agents from Immigration and Customs Enforcement have conducted a raid on the D.C. home of Minnesota Congresswoman Ilhan Omar. CBS News says the investigation centers on Omar's immigration paperwork. The documents in question date back to her childhood in Somalia, involving paperwork completed by her late father when she was a child. The report says investigators are examining potential allegations of false statements and immigration fraud. President Trump at a rally in Ohio last night.
7: She comes into our country and she says, I have a constitutional right. She's got a constitutional right. She's telling us about the Constitution. And she comes from one of the worst countries anywhere on the planet.
3: Homeland Security Secretary Mark Wayne Mullen told a podcaster recently that there was a continuing federal probe into Omar, who he claims, quote, married her brother to try to bring him into the United States. This is a claim Omar has denied for years. Omar's office called the raid an outrageous abuse of power and an unprecedented escalation in the weaponization of law enforcement to target political enemies. Emergency help for death row inmate Krista Pike was apparently delayed by confusion among first responders and Tennessee prison officials following her botched execution last month. 911 dispatch calls were first obtained by the Associated Press. Here's this morning's Mike Gavin.
8: The recordings show that precious minutes ticked away as officials and responders tried to figure out whether a request for emergency help in the execution chamber was legit.

0: Batcher asked for a verification code, which the caller did not have. The Department of Emergency Communications released several other calls between the agency and Nashville Fire Department, Metropolitan Nashville Police Department, and others as it tried to confirm the prison emergency. It was about half an hour before prison officials affirmed it was legitimate and began letting in responders through prison gates. Gordon.
1: Thank you, Mike. The 50-year-old Pike was initially on a ventilator following the execution attempt before regaining consciousness nearly a week later. Her attorneys say she has since been released from the hospital and transferred back to prison. Hey, be sure to check out a podcast of today's program, which has stories you won't hear this hour. On the podcast today, why there might be more lollipops than chocolate bars while trick-or-treating this year, and an epic fail by a store trying to personalize a birthday cake. 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
9: Here's your WHOP Weather Center forecast. 91 today, under sunny skies, winds out of the southwest, 5 to 10 miles an hour. Tonight, lows level off around 68. Chance of thunderstorms again. Tomorrow, 89. High of 89 Thursday, with a chance of rain showers. 70, a blend of clouds and sun, Friday. That's the forecast from the WHOP Weather Center. I'm meteorologist Megan Mulford. Right now, it's 63 degrees.
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1: Glad you're with us. Welcome into Tuesday. Oil supply fears remain present after weekend attacks at the main airport in Riyadh, Saudi Arabia, overshadowed President Trump's energy ceasefire and an agreement to purchase Russian diesel. What now for oil and gas prices? Here's Tom Kloza, chief energy analyst at Gulf Oil. Tom, what do you make of the so-called energy ceasefire?
12: I make of it, you know, this has been a year where the ceasefires are the least ceasefiery ceasefires I remember in my life. Russia has still attacked Ukraine, a power plant, in the last 24 hours. So this is kind of a bizarre offering. And, you know, I think it's probably all hands on deck at the White House and trying everything to make diesel prices more palatable. But there's a lot of criticism that this is not going to work.
1: And what do we make, Tom, of these deadly weekend attacks at Saudi Arabia's international airport in Riyadh? How does that factor into what's going on here in terms of, say, oil and diesel prices?
12: That's supporting the price of crude. You know, the price of crude oil has about $35 embedded in it that's related to taxes and insurance, or excuse me, to transportation and insurance. So, you know, the numbers that you hear bandied about for oil futures aren't what people are paying. They're having to pay in many parts of the world about $130 for crude, because on February 28th, it costs $3 to move it from the Persian Gulf to China. Now it costs $33 to move it.
1: Is there any way to explore, like, what diesel and gas prices will look like now in the coming weeks as we head deeper into fall and winter?
12: Well, it was interesting because Friday, when the president announced that he had this deal to buy Russian diesel, the market dropped by about 10 cents a gallon. But it's back to normal now with no change. And for the 5 years before the Ukraine war, Russia only exported about 11,000 barrels a day of diesel to the United States. You know, the world demand for diesel is about 30 million barrels a day. So these are really, really trifles. It's hard to understand exactly where this offer is going, because Russia has about half of its refineries knocked out by drone warfare. And I don't see that that is going to be returning anytime soon.
1: We're speaking with Tom Kloza, chief energy analyst at Gulf Oil. Is it possible that from a psychological standpoint, we as consumers are going to consider gas prices reaching, I don't know, a new normal? Like, are we do
12: well,
1: we get used
12: we've
1: to?
12: We've never had a $4 handle for gasoline prices in the fourth quarter, and we're well above that now. As a matter of fact, I think we break the record for the most consecutive days above $4, beating the 2022 levels. You know, diesel is more problematic. It's selling for about $6.35. We get a little bit of a break. You know, the harvest season ends, and there's an ability to build up some diesel inventories. But then the winter comes, and diesel and heating oil are the same molecules. And we got 4 million households that use it in the United States, and we've got, you know, millions of people in Europe that depend on it. So that's when it's crunch time.
1: And then as part of that, we've really like tiptoed through hurricane season. That's not been a factor, correct?
12: Yeah, you don't want to tempt fate with that. We just missed getting some impact from Hurricane Isaias. And, you know, this could be a super El Nino year, which brings a late surprise with a hurricane in the Gulf of Mexico. It really did demonstrate to everybody that there is absolutely no margin for error. There's zero tolerance for any kind of impacts. And let's just hope we're done with tropical weather for 2026.
1: Right. We haven't even touched on the Strait of Hormuz. How unpredictable has that become? I thought we were returning to like pre-war levels. And now what? We're jammed up again?
12: You know, we are returning to reasonable flows out of the Strait of Hormuz. But that was kind of the point I made earlier, that we're getting enough oil so that there's not really a shortage of crude oil in the world. But it's costing $33, $35 a barrel to move it from inside the Strait or inside the Red Sea to some of the downstream markets. And that is a game changer. That gets built into the price. And, you know, that means that you're paying as though crude oil is $130.
1: Thanks, Tom. Tom Kloza, chief energy analyst at Gulf Oil. 20 minutes now after the hour on This Morning, America's First News. Here's Nicole Murray.
13: And now, the three big things you need to know. Number one.
14: Ukrainian President Volodymyr Zelensky says that Russia has hit at least six energy targets during deadly airstrikes across Ukraine, despite President Trump announcing an energy ceasefire between the two countries.
15: An energy ceasefire and other steps to reduce escalation and guarantee security are truly needed here in reality, not just on Truth Social.
14: On a related note, several Republicans are condemning Trump's deal with Vladimir Putin to import Russian diesel into the U.S.
13: Number two.
14: Federal agents have searched the Washington, D.C. home of Minnesota Congresswoman Ilhan Omar as part of an investigation into her immigration paperwork. President Trump.
16: I've always found her to be totally crooked personally, but that has nothing to do with me. I think she's a terrible person, just a complainer.
14: Omar's office has criticized the search, saying Trump is targeting his political enemies.
13: Number three.
14: A man has died after falling off a roller coaster at Six Flags over Georgia yesterday. Logan Connor describes what he saw.
17: Every time I close my eyes, I just see that man in the air. Like when he locked eyes with us.
14: The Cobb County Police Department said several others were also injured. A Houthi official said there will be a swift and painful response if the U.S. joins Saudi Arabia's strikes against the Iran-backed group, after President Trump said he is considering joining the offensive. At least 20 people, including a U.S. national, have been killed this past week amid Houthi attacks on Saudi Arabia's main airport. Actor R.J. Mitty, who starred in Breaking Bad, has died. He was 37 years old. A cause of death has not been provided. We've got a new trend in the workplace. It's called chrono working. The New York Post reports that this term means structuring your job around your personal circadian rhythm instead of the traditional 9 to 5 hours.
1: So just wake up when the sun comes up and then go to work.
14: No, it depends. Like some people are bright and, you know, bright eyed and bushy tailed first thing in the morning.
1: Yeah.
14: Some people peak at night. They're saying you work when you are at your top performing time of the day.
1: You work when you feel like it, is essentially is what this is saying.
14: When you feel good. Not when you feel like it, when you're at your best.
1: I think when you feel good.
14: Okay, when you feel good, because you're at your best,
1: okay.
14: Because it's when your circadian rhythm. There's morning people, there's night people, and it kind of caters to that.
1: Maybe it's 5 o'clock a.m. one day and 7 o'clock a.m. another day.
14: Imagine we could do that with this show.
1: Imagine the chaos,
14: yes,
1: that would bring to this show.
14: Yes.
1: Right, Nicole? 22 minutes after the hour.
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1: Thanks for being with us. The popularity of secondhand buying and selling of goods as a way for Americans to save money continues to grow. Betty Lynn Fisher, reporter at USA Today, has a look at new data. Betty, what are we learning?
2: Sure. So eBay does a yearly re-commerce report where they survey consumers, shoppers, and sellers globally and in the U.S. And, you know, they're finding that what, you know, we've talked about a lot before, which is secondhand shopping is becoming, you know, more popular, more embedded in, U.S. culture as well as global culture, and people are looking to not necessarily always buy new.
1: Yeah. Is this something that's coincidentally trendy, or is it the nature of today's economy?
2: I think it's a little bit of both, right? You've got a lot of times it's the Gen Z generation that has kind of taken away this stigma of earlier generations where people were thrifting or buying secondhand because they couldn't afford new products. Whereas now, Gen Z is leading the pack, but it really is cross-generational that people are realizing that, you know, buying and reusing clothes and giving them new life, clothes and, you know, products of any sort is both economical and sustainable and, you know, really just helpful in terms of especially an extra bonus during this economy.
1: Wow. We're speaking with Betty Lynn Fisher, consumer reporter at USA Today. Her story is called Why Secondhand Shopping is Booming for Americans. What does eBay say we look for the most, I guess, the most popular items or categories?
2: Yeah, so actually, I'll back up one sec. And eBay had said that 81% of Americans surveyed in this most recent survey this year have shopped secondhand in the past year, and that's compared to 76% globally. 55% of Americans buy secondhand goods at least monthly, compared to 47% of respondents globally. And some of those top categories are everyday fashion, footwear, home, and media items.
1: Wow, and then. What I found interesting was that there was somebody in your story said if you're interested in selling stuff, you probably got a couple of grand worth of things in your home.
2: Yeah, so eBay is estimating that the average American has between $3,000 and $4,000 worth of stuff in their house that they can just sell online. It's that whole adage of one person's junk is another person's treasure.
1: Yeah.
2: You just never know, what you've got that maybe, still has new life to or still has life to it that someone else might be interested in buying.
1: Pre-loved. I like that
2: pre-loved.
1: Phrase. Yes, pre-loved.
2: That's right.
1: And in addition to those numbers you gave before, you've got a lot of folks who are buying refurbished for the first time.
2: Yeah, I spoke with a eBay seller who said that he sells a lot of electronics and refurbished electronics, and he has also noticed that his sales have been going up with people realizing that refurbished electronics can be just as good as buying new and saving. Right, his big market right now is, he says, a lot of times back to school. He has a lot of college students buying refurbished electronics. And then a lot of sales go up, obviously, during the holidays, too.
1: All right. Thanks, Betty. Betty Lynn Fisher, consumer reporter at USA Today. 30 minutes now after the hour on This Morning, America's First News.

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0: It's harvest time, and farmers are responsible for contributing to safer highways by how they transport equipment, the times of day they transport equipment, and that they recognize there are impatient people. Non-farm drivers are not always accustomed to seeing farm implements on the road and may not realize how slow a tractor is going until it's too late. Josie Rudolphy is an assistant professor of agricultural and biological engineering at the University of Illinois. She recommends using an escort vehicle to add a safety net between farm equipment and other traffic on the road.
4: It does require an extra driver and an extra vehicle, and we know that's not always an option for farmers who may be working independently. But the use of an escort vehicle, it's really valuable. This person can drive, you know, up to a half mile or a mile in front of the slow-moving vehicle to ensure that there's nothing big or obstructive on the road. They could also follow the vehicle and create what we would consider a bit of a barrier between the very slow-moving vehicle and oncoming traffic.
0: She says to make sure traffic can see you by using reflective tape, slow-moving vehicle signs, and flashing lights. And keep your windows clean so you can see what's going on around you.
4: We certainly tend to travel during that twilight hour, that golden hour early in the morning and towards late evening. And our view can really be obstructed by dust or other types of debris on our windows. We certainly don't want any type of blind spots or anything to keep us from seeing what's out there.
0: If you can, stay off the roads during peak travel times of folks going to and from work and school. I'm Jody Henke. Learn more about road safety at harvest time at agriculture.com.
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6: Here's your WHOP Weather Center forecast. 91 today, under sunny skies, winds out of the southwest, 5 to 10 miles an hour. Tonight, lows level off around 68. Chance of thunderstorms again. Tomorrow, 89. High of 89 Thursday, with a chance of rain showers. 70, a blend of clouds and sun Friday. That's the forecast from the WHOP Weather Center. I'm meteorologist Megan Mulford. Right now, it's 63 degrees.
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9: Glad you could be with us. Welcome into Tuesday, October 13th. Gordon Deal with Nicole Murray. Some of our top stories and headlines. Feds raid the home of Minnesota Congresswoman Ilhan Omar. Russia apparently ignoring the energy ceasefire. A man has died after falling off a roller coaster at a Six Flags outside Atlanta. China's national debt is now more than 300% of GDP. Facebook parent Meta has introduced a new AI model. Reports say Kimberly Guilfoyle's job may be in jeopardy as ambassador to Greece amid allegations of misconduct. Bills over the Rams in Monday Night Football, and the California Karen who tried to ruin a wedding proposal. That story in about 20 minutes. The popularity of competitive bass fishing has inspired a growing number of youth, high school, and college fishing programs. There are even scholarships available. Here's Ken Belson, sports business reporter at the New York Times. Ken, what have you found?
10: So this is one of those rare sports where the hobby was turned into a professional sport, and then it filtered down to college, high school, and youth. Normally, it's a sandlot game, and then it bubbles up. In this case, competitive fishing's been around for decades, and then people realized, oh, I can make money at this, and so kids have been watching it, and then turned it into a club sport, and then, of course, the colleges saw this as a great recruitment tool. So the ecosystem is kind of inverted. And high school, it's very competitive. The sport has grown, probably doubled in the last decade, the number of kids who are fishing competitively, boys and girls. Of course, the fish don't know gender, so it doesn't matter who's at the other end of the rod with the bait. So there are a certain number of girls teams, too, but very much a growing club sport.
9: Boy, all right. So what did you see when you visited Kentucky Lake in Buchanan, Tennessee?
10: Well, so this was my first tournament, and I was sort of amazed. It felt a little bit like being at a NASCAR race. There were groups, as if they were tailgaters, but they had tents, and they were the parents, coaches, friends, family of the anglers. There were 215, almost 214 bass boats, those long, skinny boats that go out on that went out on the lake. Each team had two kids, and they go out at 6 in the morning. Their national anthem is played. There's some little fireworks, and they head out just as sunrise, and they're out for 8 hours. And when they come back, every kid or every team has up to 3 fish. There's a whole sort of stage ceremony where they come up, they weigh their fish, they get interviewed, it's got a real kind of SEC tailgate feel to it. The kids are super earnest. I mean, they are truly competitive. It's got a sort of a wide open tailgate feel to it.
9: That's something. You got into detail here about some of the costs. Explain the costs here of fishing.
10: Yeah, so this story originally started as a youth sports story. I've been writing a lot about that lately. And I had heard about, of course, I'd watched on TV. I'd seen some bass fishing, like on the Outdoor Channel and so forth. And I had heard from a couple of athletic directors years ago that there were scholarships. But I wanted to write about youth sports and kids doing it. So I just basically looked for the biggest high school tournament I could find. And that was the national tournament held in July. I quickly found out this is a theme through youth sports at every level now, that there's the haves and the have-nots. It's, in principle, fishing is cheap. You just get a rod, a boat, and some bait and head out onto the water. But when you're doing it competitively and you need a bass boat to do it, now you're talking $50,000 up to $100,000 for a boat. You got to haul it places. Diesel fuel now is expensive. The rods themselves, the good rods, are $200, $300, $400 each. The bait, the artificial bait, could be up to $20. So, yeah, it's not an inexpensive sport. It's one reason why it's actually not a sanctioned sport in many schools. One reason is how expensive it is to do, but the other is insurance. You got to have insurance. You know, you're a teenager on a boat in the water.
9: Right.
10: You can imagine what that's like in terms of liability. So, what's fascinating to me is that the kids are often self-funding. You'll see in the story the photos of the jerseys they're wearing, and they're just filled with logos of their sponsors. And it's just like a NASCAR automotive vehicle, where you have stickers of all the big brands across the car. And these kids are out there hustling, trying to find sponsors in their hometowns. And that's a good business skill. So it's a little more entrepreneurial than your typical youth sports.
9: Wow. We're speaking with Ken Belson, sports business reporter at the New York Times. His story is called Need Help Paying for College? Try Bass Fishing. All right. So to finish up, if you would, just there's also a bass fishing combine. I mean, that's how serious this is.
10: Yeah, I love that. So many sports now have adopted the word combine from the NFL and others. But yeah, the these kids now are looking for scholarships. I mean, they're trying to get noticed. Very few schools offer full rides, but, you know, heck, a decent chunk of your education paid for because you're an angler, a good angler. I mean, that's worth it. That could be worth $5, $10, or $1,000 or more.
9: All right. Thanks, Ken. Ken Belson, sports business reporter at The New York Times. 20 minutes now in front of the hour. On This Morning, America's First News. Coming up next, the fast food joint in San Diego with a unique way to handle loitering.
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20: Here's your WHOP Weather Center forecast. 91 today, under sunny skies, winds out of the southwest, 5 to 10 miles an hour. Tonight, lows level off around 68. Chance of thunderstorms again. Tomorrow, 89. High of 89 Thursday, with a chance of rain showers. 70, a blend of clouds and sun, Friday. That's the forecast from the WHOP Weather Center. I'm meteorologist Megan Mulford. Right now, it's 63 degrees.
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0: Thanks for spending time with us. Welcome into Tuesday. Time now for the mic drop with this morning's Mike Gavin.
1: Good morning. Well, we have a couple of stories that might make you think twice about ordering food out. We start in California, where customers at a San Diego Jack in the Box location say they're being drenched by sprinklers mounted on the building as an anti-loitering measure. Local news reports say the downpour is accompanied by a 25-second recorded announcement, apparently aimed at discouraging people from gathering near the building. The announcement reportedly goes, "Attention loiterers, you are blocking the drive-through. Buy something or bounce. The clown is watching. Move now. Jeez. Jack says so." Customers complained about being drenched with little or no warning. A spokesperson with Jack in the Box issued a statement about the sprinkler system, saying that it's used to help maintain a safe, clean, and comfortable environment for guests and employees, and that the voice recording used in this instance does not reflect Jack in the Box's brand standards or values and was not approved by Jack in the Box and has been immediately disabled.
0: Oh, wow.
1: Yeah, so apparently, if you go further into their statement, they did not, at least in the statement, say that this has anything to do with getting people to shooing people away from their building. That's what this particular location decided to do. Mm. They say it's for just cleaning the ground and maintaining the ground,
0: right.
1: Not necessarily for spraying on loiterers who hang around.
0: I see. Yeah, because when you look at the clock, I guess you don't need to run the sprinklers every 5 minutes to clean the ground.
1: Right.
0: You need to run them to get rid of the loiterers.
1: Right, yes.
0: Wow, that sprinkler system is really effective. It's very active, I guess, right?
1: That doesn't mean it wasn't a pleasant side effect getting people to not stand around the building.
0: Right.
1: But it wasn't, I guess, the intended effect.
0: But Jack says so.
1: So, yeah, Jack says so.
0: The clown is watching.
1: Yes. Jeez. And even if you choose delivery to avoid getting hosed down, you could still run into a cranky delivery driver questioning your life choices. That's what one West Virginia man said happened to him when he tried to order some early pizzas. The customer apparently tried to hit up Papa John's for three medium pizzas at 11 a.m., and that prompted a call from the store. An employee named Richard left a voicemail, which was posted to TikTok, saying that he was making sure that the customer was not out of his mind ordering all these mediums at 11 in the morning. According to Bro Bible, this Papa John's location, like many others, opens at 10 a.m. That means it shouldn't have been that big of a deal that they got an 11 a.m. pizza order.
0: Mm.
1: I mean, I'm just thinking about us here. Like, we're up at like 2 o'clock in the morning.
0: Yes.
1: 11 a.m., that's practically dinner time.
0: Right.
1: You know, if your store opens at 10, I'm sorry, you're getting my order for 11 o'clock pizzas, maybe even earlier. You're lucky that you didn't already have it when you walked in at 10 a.m.
0: Yeah. I mean, if this was a Saturday or Sunday, you're settling in to watch some West Virginia football, perhaps?
1: I mean, 11 a.m. is sort of standard beginning of lunchtime, right? I mean, for people who don't wake up like us at 2 in the morning, 11 o'clock is the beginning of lunch. I think everyone kind of universally accepts that.
0: I would agree. Also, in New Jersey, where we are pizza snobs,
1: yes,
0: I'd be curious to see what kind of pizza you might get at 11 a.m. in West Virginia from a Papa John's.
1: Yeah, I didn't even want to bring that part up.
0: No? Okay, I did. There it is. Now it's as awkward as it gets. Thanks, Mike. 13 minutes now in front of the hour.
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6: Good morning. This is a sports update from WHOP. I'm Jeff Sisk. This update brought to you by Chick-fil-A. At the girls' 8th District Soccer Tournament at Fort Campbell, Christian County defeated Fort Campbell 4-1. Lady Tigers will play UHA in the championship ballgame tomorrow night at 5 o'clock on Post. In the boys' 8th District Tournament, Christian County shut out Fort Campbell 7-0. The Tigers will now play University Heights Academy in the championship game tomorrow night at 7 o'clock on Post. High school volleyball tonight, it is Lyon County at Christian County and Hopkins County Central at Todd County Central. The Bills edged the Rams 37-34 in overtime on Monday Night Football from Inglewood to close out Week 5. The Kentucky Wildcats will take on Oklahoma this Saturday night. 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That's an update. I'm Jeff Sisk.
7: Here's your WHOP Weather Center forecast. 91 today, under sunny skies, winds out of the southwest, 5 to 10 miles an hour. Tonight, lows level off around 68. Chance of thunderstorms again. Tomorrow, 89. High of 89 Thursday, with a chance of rain showers. 70, a blend of clouds and sun Friday. That's the forecast from the WHOP Weather Center. I'm meteorologist Megan Mulford. Right now, it's 63 degrees.
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13: The top national stories with the context to make sense of it all. 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
0: Thanks for spending time with us on the airline front. Like defensive driving, defensive flight booking means taking proactive steps to protect yourself. The New York Times has new rules for air travel. Number one, leave a day early. In addition to providing a buffer for delays, arriving early also allows you to rest after a long flight. Number two, take the first flight of the day. You've heard this before. Booking an early bird flight gives you more options for later flights should the original be delayed or canceled. Number three, fly nonstop. More takeoffs and landings mean the possibility of more complications. Number four, book with the airline because agencies like Expedia or Travelocity can rebook you before you travel, but may not be able to during a flight delay, and any refunds may be issued first to the agency. Number five, stay informed. Download the airline's app and allow it to send you notifications. And number six, consider travel insurance. 8 minutes now in front of the hour on This Morning. Once again, here's Nicole Murray.
14: And now, the three big things you need to know. Number one.
15: Ukrainian President Volodymyr Zelensky says that Russia has continued to target energy infrastructure in his country, despite President Trump announcing an energy ceasefire between the two nations. On a related note, several lawmakers are criticizing President Trump's deal with Vladimir Putin to import Russian diesel into the U.S. Vermont Senator Peter Welch.
16: It's illegal. And it's ineffective, so it's hard to be worse than that.
14: Number two.
15: New 911 dispatch recordings reveal that emergency help for Krista Pike was delayed by confusion among first responders and Tennessee prison officials following her failed lethal injection last month. Pike, who was temporarily on a ventilator, has been discharged and is back in prison.
14: Number three.
15: President Trump said he is considering dismissing Kimberly Guilfoyle from her position as U.S. ambassador to Greece after a string of reports about alleged misconduct.
17: Well, we're looking at it. Yeah, we're not happy.
15: Reports say that Guilfoyle allegedly accepted lavish gifts as ambassador and took money in exchange for providing access to administration figures before she was confirmed. She denies the allegations. Governor Ron DeSantis said power is expected to be restored to Florida customers impacted by Hurricane Isaias later today.
18: We anticipate to continue to see the remaining power outages that are left to be remedied throughout today and into tomorrow for some of the more harder hit areas.
15: More than 62,000 Florida customers were without power this morning. Hackers targeted hundreds of French supermarkets in a cyber attack yesterday that reportedly caused refrigerators and freezers to overheat, spoiling food and sparking fires. Reuters reports that grocery stores in Spain, Portugal, Poland, Germany, and Belgium were affected. KFC is partnering with company Surreal for a limited high-protein cereal flavored like Kentucky Fried Chicken. Oh, and it's designed to be eaten with gravy poured all over it.
0: Wow. That just sounds like fried chicken bits with gravy on top.
15: Yeah, I don't something know like if I'm game for this. If I'm going to splurge on fried chicken and waste those calories on something on that unhealthy, I'm having the real thing.
0: Fair. And calling it cereal, I'm not sure is helpful.
15: Why do you say that?
0: I feel like you can eat that type of meal any time of day.
15: Cereal or fried chicken?
0: Well, this type of cereal, protein-flavored Kentucky Fried Chicken with gravy.
15: Yeah, yeah, I'm out on this one.
0: Not just for breakfast anymore. 6 minutes now in front of the hour.
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0: Thanks for joining us. A bride-to-be whose marriage proposal was interrupted by a stranger's angry outburst is getting a thoughtful gift from a bridal shop owner. Haley Lugo was preparing to get engaged at a park in Laguna Beach, California earlier this month when a woman approached a videographer and demanded she take down their display. The incident was captured on video. As a mariachi band began playing a love song for Haley, the angry Karen shouted, "This isn't Mexico," and "Go back to Mexico." The confrontation unfolded just as Haley's fiancé was preparing to ask her to marry him. The woman eventually walked away and the proposal went ahead. After the video went viral, Lisa Clark, owner of St. Clark Bridal Suites in Monrovia, decided she wanted to do something to bring some happiness to the couple's special moment. She gave Haley her dress for free. Someone else, by the way, has offered to pay for a mariachi band for the wedding, which is planned for next fall. That'll do it for this hour. For Nicole Murray and Mike Gavin, I'm Gordon Deal. 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
4: The president will head west today, way west. I'm Dave Anthony, Fox News. He'll go to Alaska to rally Republicans the day after campaigning in Ohio, with close Senate races in both states in the battle with Democrats for control of Congress.
5: They will try and destroy everything we've done.
4: The president also told supporters last night,
5: I had to take a little bit of a veer toward the Islamic Republic of Iran because we could not let them have a nuclear weapon. I'm sorry.
4: Insisting the conflict will end soon and then gas prices will drop. The president also said Russia and Ukraine want to make a deal to end their war despite their hatred. But hours after he declared they'd agree to a ceasefire when it comes to attacking energy targets, Russia violated it, hitting Ukraine power and gas facilities. Meanwhile, Bulgaria wants to talk to NATO's leader and Russia's ambassador about this.
7: The Ukraine-owned Chelsea 3 was badly damaged after being hit by three drones around 18 nautical miles off Bulgaria's Black Sea coast. All 15 crew have been rescued. One person aboard the other sunken ship has also been taken to safety. Bulgaria's Prime Minister Rumen Radev called the attack absolutely unacceptable. He added there's no clear evidence at the moment who carried it out, but stated the outcome benefits Russia.
4: Fox's Jonathan Savage. Actress Selma Blair's in trouble in New York City. Arraigned last evening on criminal charges, then released following a turbulent flight Sunday night from Los Angeles.
9: TMZ reports that 54-year-old actress Selma Blair was put in restraints on the plane and arrested upon landing at JFK after allegedly biting one flight attendant, punching another, and trying to open a door on the plane midair. Dispatch audio captured officials asking for medical help following the alleged attacks.
4: Fox's Christina Coleman, a representative for Blair, says a medical emergency led to her alleged conduct. Actor R.J. Mitty has died. Best known for his role as Walter White's son on Breaking Bad, Mitty suffered from cerebral palsy and had been active advocating for the disabled. He was 34. 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
3: From Hopkinsville's News Authority, this is WHOP News.
29: And I'm Hannah Hagman reporting. A single vehicle crash on I-69 in Hopkins County last week resulted in the death of 45-year-old Amanda Carlton after her vehicle left the roadway and flipped several times near the 108-mile marker. Downtown Hopkinsville was covered in blue and orange for the Christian County High School's inaugural homecoming parade Sunday evening. Student organizations and sports teams in the parade decorated floats and shared their school spirit. Christian County High School Executive Principal Ken Carver says the parade could not have gone better, and he was amazed to see so many community members show up.
6: Really, honestly, couldn't be more pleased. The community support was awesome. The support we had from our clubs and our coaches, our student athletes, our student council, our teachers, just really didn't really know what to expect, you know, with it being the Sunday, you know, coming off the fall break. But that's the time we kind of needed to do it because we have events every night this week, and we wanted all of our students to be able to participate. So very, very pleased with the turnout.
29: As a result of soaring diesel prices, Governor Andy Beshear issued an order allowing Kentucky farmers to use tax-exempt or dyed diesel on public roadways last week, and District 9 Representative Myron Dossett shared his concerns regarding the order. He says it sounds nice, but once dyed diesel is used, Dossett says it leaves a residue in the tank. When Beshear's order is lifted, Dossett is concerned that farmers could get fined for having used dyed diesel in those public road vehicles. I'm Hannah Hagman reporting.
8: Here's your WHOP Weather Center forecast. 91 today, under sunny skies, winds out of the southwest, 5 to 10 miles an hour. Tonight,

0: Want to know who takes the honor each week? 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
2: Raid on a lawmaker's home. Good morning, I'm Gordon Deal, along with Nicole Murray, on this Tuesday, October 13th. Glad you could be with us. Here's what we have for you this hour.
3: Federal agents have searched the home of Minnesota Congresswoman Ilhan Omar weeks before the election. Hear why.
2: The energy ceasefire declared by President Trump is apparently being ignored by Russia. We'll have an update.
3: Lack of a verification code may have cost valuable minutes as Tennessee first responders tried to help in a bungled execution.
2: And how sports betting has become America's new pastime.
4: Putting that number together, it even seems like it's going to be over $300 billion. So we're now more than double, essentially, what we're spending on the pastimes that, you know, gave us life. It seems like we're just working and gambling all day.
2: Katerina Gioino at Fortune on the billions spent on sports bets that exceeds what we spend on movies and music. So much for the energy ceasefire announced by President Trump on Truth Social. Ukrainian President Volodymyr Zelensky said yesterday that Russia has hit at least six energy targets during deadly airstrikes. Under pressure over high energy prices ahead of midterm elections next month, Trump blindsided Kyiv and its European allies over the weekend by declaring that Ukraine and Russia had agreed not to hit each other's energy systems. In earlier comments by video to a conference in Poland, Zelensky identified two of the targets as a gas facility and a gas station, both hit by Russian drones.
5: An energy ceasefire and other steps to reduce escalation and guarantee security are truly needed here in reality, not just on Truth Social.
2: Trump announced the purported energy ceasefire days after unveiling a deal to buy diesel from Russia, which Zelensky has criticized as providing revenue for Russia's war machine. Trump's envoys told Ukrainian officials last week that the deal sought to draw Russia back to talks on ending the war. Agents from Immigration and Customs Enforcement have conducted a raid on the Washington, D.C. home of Minnesota Congresswoman Ilhan Omar. CBS News says the investigation centers on Omar's immigration paperwork. The documents in question date back to her childhood in Somalia, involving paperwork completed by her late father when she was a child. The report says investigators are examining potential allegations of false statements and immigration fraud. Reaction from President Trump before he hopped on a plane for a rally in Ohio.
6: I've always found her to be totally crooked personally, but that has nothing to do with me. I think she's a terrible person. She's just a complainer.
2: Homeland Security Secretary Mark Wayne Mullen told a podcaster recently that there was a continuing federal probe into Omar, who he claims married her brother to try to bring him into the United States. That is a claim Omar has denied for years. Omar's office called the raid an outrageous abuse of power and an unprecedented escalation in the weaponization of law enforcement to target political enemies. Emergency help for death row inmate Krista Pike was apparently delayed by confusion among first responders and Tennessee prison officials following her botched execution last month. 911 dispatch calls were first obtained by the Associated Press. Here's this morning's Mike Gavin.
7: The recordings show that precious minutes ticked away as officials and responders tried to figure out whether a request for emergency help in the execution chamber was legit. The dispatcher asked for a verification code, which the caller did not have. The Department of Emergency Communications released several other calls between the agency and Nashville Fire Department, Metropolitan Nashville Police Department, and others as it tried to confirm the prison emergency. It was about half an hour before prison officials affirmed it was legitimate and began letting in responders through prison gates. Gordon.
2: Thank you, Mike. The 50-year-old Pike was initially on a ventilator following the execution attempt before regaining consciousness nearly a week later. Her attorneys say she has since been released from the hospital and transferred back to prison. If you've missed anything from today's show, by the way, you can always catch a podcast. It's available every day on Apple, Google, Spotify, or wherever you get your podcasts. 11 minutes now after the hour on This Morning.

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8: This update is brought to you by Ash Brunson's All Clean. The victim of a fatal motorcycle crash near Craft Street in Clarksville has been identified by the Clarksville Police Department as 39-year-old Suzanne Nandu of India. You might just hear a little extra singing in the hallways of Christian County High School after 11 choir students have been selected to be a part of the 2026 Murray State University Quad State Honors Choir. I'm Hannah Hagman.
9: Here's your WHOP Weather Center forecast. 91 today, under sunny skies, winds out of the southwest, 5 to 10 miles an hour. Tonight, lows level off around 68. Chance of thunderstorms again, tomorrow, 89. High of 89, Thursday, with a chance of rain showers. 70, a blend of clouds and sun, Friday. That's the forecast from the WHOP Weather Center. I'm meteorologist Megan Mulford. Right now, it's 62 degrees.
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0: Thanks for spending time with us. Welcome into Tuesday. The spike in mortgage rates to higher than 7.5% has made an uncomfortable housing market even more uncomfortable. Reasons for the recent jump from Zach Halashak, economics reporter at the Washington Examiner. Zach, take us through it.
12: Yeah, it's risen quite a bit recently, and it's not a good thing for someone who wants to go out and buy a house right now. If you recall, around the start of the year before the war in Iran, interest or mortgage rates were somewhere around 6%, a little above that. And now I just checked before we got on the phone, and it's up to 7.6%. which is very high, and it spiked really quickly. I believe it was the fastest rate of growth for mortgage rates in a couple years. There's a few different things driving this. One is the 10-year bond yield is up, and that's in response to concerns about the long-term health of the economy, but also, again, inflation concerns with the war in Iran. You also just saw the Fed hike interest rates for the first time in a very long time. And that's putting more upward pressure on mortgage rates as well. Interestingly, I talked to some people, and the big question I had is this have room to run? Is this going to keep going up? Are we going to expect this to fall? And the answers were kind of all over the board. Some folks seem to think that we've kind of reached the zenith, and we might see a little bit of declines in the coming year or so. Others said there is more room to run with concerns about the $40 trillion debt and deficits and fiscal stability. But, you know, I didn't really talk to anyone who said they expected to fall below 7% in the next year or so. So, again, just not great news for the housing market.
0: Boy, so that said, are we in a housing crisis?
12: I think it depends on who you ask. I mean, I think it could get to that level, and some would say it would get to that level if mortgage rates keep going up. So what happens when mortgage rates go up like this? You see home buying slowing. It's already a buyer's market. It's hard for people to sell their houses just because of these higher rates. There's not as much demand for housing. And I was talking to one individual who is an expert in the housing markets, and he was saying at the start of the year, there was a ton of buyer activity when rates were around 6%. And in the past few weeks, it's really dramatically slowed. And the more it goes up, the more it slows. So, yeah, it's a complicated picture, but it's not a good situation for the housing market in any sense.
0: We're speaking with Zach Halashak, economics reporter at the Washington Examiner. The story is called Spike in Mortgage Rates Compounds Inflation and Debt Woes. You said, too, you touched on it earlier, the national debt now at $40 trillion. It's a psychological milestone. However, it does have an impact here, right? Explain how that works with regards to mortgage rates.
12: Yeah, it sends the longer-term treasuries up. It basically signals that the investors are signaling that they have concerns for the longer-term fiscal health of the country. Obviously, we've been running deficits. The debt's increasing. And again, like you said, it is a psychological milestone, that $40 trillion mark. And I think it kind of sparked a little bit of panic among people, among investors. I think one thing, I don't know if it was in the story, but I've talked to some people, a thing that would be good for yields would be if there was an actual concerted effort by Congress or by the president or a combination of the both to actually start trying to drive down the debt and deficits, maybe through something like a bipartisan fiscal commission, where you'd have both parties come together and try to come up with solutions, be they like cutting certain programs, stabilizing Social Security, or even raising revenues, doing something to kind of close that gap, or at least just show that they're working on it all. But again, in a little bit of a pessimistic note, very few people think that that will happen in the next year or so, just because of the politics at play. It's, you know, I think it's going to take a lot more pressure from the public to really start to see Congress taking this issue very seriously and trying to do something to start stabilizing the country's fiscal health.
0: Boy, I hate to reference it as low-hanging fruit, but would ending the war in Iran or, you know, more freely opening up the Strait of Hormuz solve things? Or not solve things, but at least indirectly start bringing mortgage rates down with gas prices in theory going lower?
12: Yeah, 100%. It would help.
0: Thanks, Zach. Zach Halashak, economics reporter at the Washington Examiner. 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Here's Nicole Murray.
13: And now, the three big things you need to know. Number one.
14: Ukrainian President Volodymyr Zelensky says that Russia has hit at least 6 energy targets during deadly airstrikes across Ukraine, despite President Trump announcing an energy ceasefire between the two countries.
15: If Russia wants us to stop our long-range strikes against its oil refineries and oil exports, then Russia must stop its strikes against our energy system.
14: On a related note, several Republicans are condemning Trump's deal with Vladimir Putin to import Russian diesel into the U.S., saying the sanctions are designed to economically isolate Russia.
13: Number two.
14: Federal agents have searched the Washington, D.C. home of Minnesota Congresswoman Ilhan Omar as part of an investigation into her immigration paperwork. President Trump, when asked about the raid,
16: she comes into our country and she says, "I have a constitutional right." She's got a constitutional right. She's telling us about the Constitution. And she comes from one of the worst countries anywhere on the planet.
14: Omar's office has criticized the search, saying Trump is targeting his political enemies.
13: Number three.
14: A man has died after falling off a roller coaster at Six Flags over Georgia yesterday. Cassidy DeLancey describes what she saw.
17: A man slips out of his seat and he turns sideways and he's flipping in the air. He comes down, he slams down on our cart.
14: The Cobb County Police Department said several others were also injured. Actress Selma Blair, who is accused of being physically abusive on a weekend flight and kicking an officer who took her to the hospital and a nurse after, has been arraigned in New York City on two counts of assault. Governor Ron DeSantis said power is expected to be restored to Florida customers impacted by Hurricane Isaias later today.
18: But I think between FPL and the co-ops, you know, they feel really good about the progress they're making and they're going to keep working.
14: More than 62,000 Florida customers were without power this morning. Pharmaceutical companies Eli Lilly and Novo Nordisk said weight loss drugs can slow biological aging by 2 to 3 years.
0: Wow. Get younger, get thinner now?
14: Yeah, basically.
0: Oh, man.
14: A lot of people are doubting this, though, online.
0: Whoa.
14: A little skeptical, if you will.
0: I think we need some time for this to develop.
14: Yes.
0: 23 minutes after the hour.
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19: Good morning. This is a sports update from WHOP. I'm Jeff Sisk. This update brought to you by Chick-fil-A. At the girls' 8th District Soccer Tournament at Fort Campbell, Christian County defeated Fort Campbell 4-1. Lady Tigers will play UHA in the championship ballgame tomorrow night at 5 o'clock on Post. In the boys' 8th District Tournament, Christian County shut out Fort Campbell 7-0. The Tigers will now play University Heights Academy in the championship game tomorrow night at 7 o'clock on Post. High school volleyball tonight, it is Lyon County at Christian County and Hopkins County Central at Todd County Central. The Bills edged the Rams 37-34 in overtime on Monday Night Football from Inglewood to close out Week 5. The Kentucky Wildcats will take on Oklahoma this Saturday night. 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That's an update. I'm Jeff Sisk. The Hopkinsville Division of Parks and Recreation, Military Affairs, the City of Hopkinsville, and Christian Fiscal Court will host the Veterans Honor Parade on Saturday, November 7th at 10 a.m. in downtown Hopkinsville. The parade will honor and recognize the service and sacrifice of local veterans. The approximately half-mile route will begin at the War Memorial Building and travel down Virginia Street before turning left onto 9th Street and concluding at the Christian County Justice Center. All veterans are invited to participate. A float will be available for veterans who prefer to ride rather than walk the parade route. Following the parade, veterans will be recognized during a brief closing ceremony at the Christian County Justice Center. Supporting sponsors for this year's Veterans Honor Parade include VFW Post 1913, VFW Hoptown Auxiliary, Hopkinsville DAV, and the WHOP family of stations. For more information about the Veterans Honor Parade, please contact the Hopkinsville Division of Parks and Recreation at 270-887-4290 or Military Affairs at 270-885-9096.
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0: Thanks for being with us. Cocoa prices have dropped from a record high in 2024, but retail chocolate prices are still high. What can we expect for Halloween candy? Here's Betty Lynn Fisher, consumer reporter at USA Today. Betty, what's going on?
20: Yeah, so, you know, there's something maybe a little scary in those trick-or-treat bags, or rather lack of something, which is chocolate. The chocolate prices have actually, or cocoa prices, have actually dropped from a record high of numbers in 2024, but retail chocolate prices are still high. Some experts are saying that, you know, because of that, there's going to be probably less chocolate that's going to be handed out this year.
0: Wow. So if the price of cocoa has come down, why is that the retail prices of chocolate have not followed?
20: So the manufacturers that have made the chocolate for this year were buying those last year when the prices were still high. And so that has not translated yet to lower prices. The prices of cocoa also are, while they're starting to show early signs of stabilization, according to David Branch, sector manager for Wells Fargo Agri-Food Institute, they're really reliant changes. You know, these are changes in weather patterns in Western Africa, but it still remains an ongoing weather risk.
0: Oh, wow. All right. So what does that mean for us as consumers, say? Are we going to buy more lollipops and Smarties instead of chocolate? Like, is that how we're going to manage this? Or what are the anticipations or expectations?
20: Probably, yeah. Chocolate's kind of that premium treat. The bags that you're going to buy probably are smaller, don't have as much. And then people, because you want to have that full basket of candy to hand out to kids, you're probably going to be, adding more, like you said, gummies, lollipops, other things besides chocolate.
0: We're speaking with Betty Lynn Fisher, consumer reporter at USA Today. The story is called Why You Might Find Less Chocolate in Your Halloween Bag. It's a reference to cocoa prices higher than usual, at least when candy makers bought the cocoa last year. Explain, I guess, Halloween more broadly. Are we still going to spend as much?
20: It looks like, Halloween is still, in terms of beyond just the trick-or-treating and buying candy, in terms of decorations and parties, it's still a big holiday for people. According to the National Retail Federation, they're estimating that consumers will spend $13.5 billion this year, up from $13.1 billion in Halloween-related activities. Similarly, PwC did a similar survey and they also said that people are looking to kind of enjoy the holiday.
0: Any indication that we're going so far as to say throwing healthier options in children's goodies bags this year?
20: Yeah, the PwC study did find that, as people are becoming more health conscious, they're making some of those decisions for parties and for moderating candy or treat intake due to weight, blood sugar, or metabolic health goals. But really, bottom line, it still depends upon the reveler or who wants to buy the candy and hand it out.
0: Thanks, Betty. Betty Lynn Fisher, consumer reporter at USA Today. 30 minutes now after the hour on This Morning, America's First News.
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8: And I'm Hannah Hagman reporting. A single vehicle crash on I-69 in Hopkins County last week resulted in the death of 45-year-old Amanda Carlton after her vehicle left the roadway and flipped several times near the 108-mile marker. Downtown Hopkinsville was covered in blue and orange for the Christian County High School's inaugural homecoming parade Sunday evening. Student organizations and sports teams in the parade decorated floats and shared their school spirit. Christian County High School Executive Principal King Carver says the parade could not have gone better, and he was amazed to see so many community members show up.
2: Really, honestly, couldn't be more pleased. The community support was awesome. The support we had from our clubs and our coaches, our student athletes, our student council, our teachers, just really didn't really know what to expect, you know, with it being the Sunday, you know, coming off of fall break. But that's the time we kind of needed to do it because we have events every night this week, and we wanted all of our students to be able to participate. So very, very pleased with the turnout.
8: As a result of soaring diesel prices, Governor Andy Beshear issued an order allowing Kentucky farmers to use tax-exempt or dyed diesel on public roadways last week, and District 9 Representative Myron Dossett shared his concerns regarding the order. He says it sounds nice, but once dyed diesel is used, Dossett says it leaves a residue in the tank. When Beshear's order is lifted, Dossett is concerned that farmers could get fined for having used dyed diesel in those public road vehicles. I'm Hannah Hagman reporting.
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9: Here's your WHOP Weather Center forecast. 91 today, under sunny skies, winds out of the southwest, 5 to 10 miles an hour. Tonight, lows level off around 68. Chance of thunderstorms again. Tomorrow, 89. High of 89 Thursday, with a chance of rain showers. 70, a blend of clouds and sun Friday. That's the forecast from the WHOP Weather Center. I'm meteorologist Megan Mulford. Right now, it's 62 degrees.
22: An instant classic in Monday Night Football as the Bills beat the Rams 37-34 in overtime. The two teams combined to score touchdowns on their last six possessions of regulation. The Rams tying it with 2 seconds left. In overtime, the Bills won by blocking a Rams game-winning field goal attempt before Tyler Bass hit a walk-off 45-yarder. Bills quarterback Josh Allen.
23: It's football. You can be down and out. One play, the next play you're on top of the world, and again, that's just how it rolled for us today. A lot of things to clean up early on, just didn't feel like I was in a rhythm, wasn't taking some of the underneath stuff.
22: Allen did get going, throwing for 210 yards and rushing for 121. In the loss, the Rams' Matthew Stafford, 383 yards passing with three TDs. The Bills now 4-1, the Rams 2-3. Baseball playoffs, the Brewers go up 2-0 in the NLCS, downing the Dodgers 7-4. That series off tonight. It resumes in L.A. tomorrow. And the Guardians take game one of the ALCS, 7-3 over the Rays, game two in Tampa tonight. I'm Matt McCoy.
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13: This is America's First News, preparing you for the day ahead with headlines and in-depth analysis. 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
0: Thanks for spending time with us. Welcome into Tuesday, October 13th. Gordon Deal with Nicole Murray. Some of our top stories and headlines. Feds raid the home of Minnesota Congresswoman Ilhan Omar. Russia apparently ignoring the energy ceasefire. A man has died after falling off a roller coaster at a Six Flags outside Atlanta. 911 calls suggest notable delays in getting help to a lethal injection survivor in Tennessee. Trump hints that Kimberly Guilfoyle's job may be in jeopardy as ambassador to Greece amid allegations of misconduct. Bills over the Rams in Monday Night Football, and a whole family works aboard the same KLM flight from Amsterdam. That story in about 20 minutes. Americans spent more on sports bets last year than on movies, music and museums combined. And the industry taking a growing share of that money isn't a sports book at all. In 2025, Americans placed roughly $166 billion in bets on sporting events. Here's Katerina Gioino, news editor at Fortune. Katerina, what have you found?
3: Yeah, I mean, for the first time ever, we've seen $166 million being used by being waged by Americans on sports betting. And obviously, we can talk about the decline of movie theaters, the decline of people going and reading, let's say, or going to concerts, and anything that we used to spend our times on, right? Now, overall, I did the math, and that came up to well below what it actually what Americans have spent and waged on sports betting within 2025. And I spoke to a few economists. They said that number is even bigger, right? Because that's just legal sports betting. What you and I do in our off hours on Saturday nights watching the Knicks games, that's different. And that's even more of a bigger gap.
0: Jeez. All right. So this $166 billion, this encompasses prediction markets or just traditional like sports gambling on FanDuel or something?
3: No, it's just traditional markets. It excludes prediction markets.
0: Wow.
3: So, yeah, and that's, again, putting that number together, it even seems like it's going to be over $300 billion. So we're now more than double, essentially, what we're spending on the pastimes that, you know, gave us life. It seems like we're just working and gambling all day.
0: Wow. Who's losing out on this, or which industries are losing out?
3: I mean, like the very quick, you know, answer is obviously people aren't going to movies. So like the whole Hollywood industry, people aren't going to museums, all the curators, everyone who goes and reads books, goes to concerts. That's one. But two, more importantly, it is also like traditional casinos, traditional sports books, let's say. They're also trying to fight from a, let's say, cannibalization of the very same laws that they used to skirt around the rules in the first place. Hmm. That's one. And then two, more importantly, it is just people in general, right? You spend less money going to the movies. That means you spend less money on, let's say, drinks after the movies. You spend less money going to a concert. That means you spend less money on the restaurant you go right before the concert.
0: Hmm. We're speaking with Katerina Gioino, news editor at Fortune. The story is called Sports Betting is America's New Pastime, and it's bigger than movies, music, and museums together as Americans wage a whopping $166 billion on bets. I thought it was interesting, too. You said that this has kind of uncovered a new demographic.
3: Yeah, of course, right? Like you're having people who maybe would never have gambled in their lives, and now they're thinking, well, it's not gambling so much so as a prediction, let's say, with prediction markets, or it's a skill-based issue, which is very much so teetering on like a borderline question of, oh, I can win because I know everything about sports. I don't go to the casino because that's all luck. So people, we are starting to see a big shift in demographic of people who were vehemently against gambling, and now they're saying, well, you know, I know everything there is to know about OG Anunoby. I can now bet on this.
0: Mm. And so that has spurred legal fights, though, between, say, the prediction markets and online gambling.
3: Correct, yes. And so, I mean, like, one of the bigger issues here is, like, when you look at these, again, both, honestly, online gambling, like DraftKings, let's say FanDuel, and also prediction markets, they offer you the word free, right? They offer you a free $50 bet for your first bet. And so now you're incentivized to bet more because you're not going to technically lose anything, let's say. And now we have these two kind of, let's say, like gambling websites or prediction websites and betting arenas suing each other as they're also facing outside pressure from casinos, from the traditional brick and mortar gambling places, because they are cannibalizing each other. And there are laws of, is it betting or is it just a prediction of betting, for example?
0: Mm. How about some of the credit card data with regards to who's kind of using that to fund this habit?
3: Oh, yeah. I mean, like, there was a recent New York Fed study, right, that found that millennials and Gen Z have been actually delinquent more at greater rates than other states that don't have sports betting. And the, you know, the researchers from the New York Fed, they said this, in theory, says that some bettors are giving the, you know, their habit of gambling or, like, financing it through credit card debt, which is an insane amount to think about. In fact, they even found that a quarter of the sports bettors say they can't even control their gambling, and they're scared that their credit card use will enable that even more.
0: Thanks, Katerina. Katerina Gioino, news editor at Fortune. Hey, if you've missed anything from today's show, there's an easy way to catch up. Just tell Alexa, Siri, or Google to play This Morning with Gordon Deal. 20 minutes now in front of the hour. Coming up next, a disastrous attempt at a personalized birthday cake featuring Fudgy the Whale.
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30: Here's your WHOP Weather Center forecast. 91 today, under sunny skies, winds out of the southwest, 5 to 10 miles an hour. Tonight, lows level off around 68. Chance of thunderstorms again. Tomorrow, 89. High of 89 Thursday, with a chance of rain showers. 70, a blend of clouds and sun Friday. That's the forecast from the WHOP Weather Center. I'm meteorologist Megan Mulford. Right now, it's 62 degrees.
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0: Thanks for spending time with us. Welcome into Tuesday. It is time now for the mic drop with this morning's Mike Gavin.
31: Good morning. Well, you know, we can't resist the good. You had only one job story, and this is a fun one. A woman in New York City ordered a birthday cake for her husband, which ended up being a whale of a fail. Chelsea Kern posted about the incident on Threads, and it's been seen over 10 million times. In the post are two pictures, one of the receipt from Carvel with the ordering instructions, and then one of the cake that she actually got. What Chelsea attempted to ask for was the word run, written on the Fudgy the Whale cake in large type in all caps with pink icing with a creepy, spooky kind of Halloween vibe to it. Whoever filled the order obviously took Chelsea's instructions too literally, and the inscription on the cake reads, run, see big, all caps, creepy if possible. The kick in the pants was the misspelling of possible as possible, which means not only was the inscription wrong, but it was also misspelled. This apparently happens a lot, as the comments were filled with people who posted their own cake fails.
0: What? I lost track of the amount of things that happened here. Oh, my goodness.
31: Yeah, basically, this person just, the instructions, you know, sort of as written, just kind of took them verbatim and just put them right on the cake.
0: I'm following along the script that you gave me here, and you said on the cake it read, run, see B-I-G, C, mm-hmm. big.
31: Yeah.
0: And then I looked at the picture you sent me. The C is the parentheses.
31: Right. Which they actually they've screwed
0: put that,
31: that
0: on
31: up
0: the
31: too.
0: Cake.
31: And yeah, yeah, and actually wrote it kind of as C. It didn't even look like parentheses on the cake. It just
0: right.
31: looked like C.
0: Yeah.
31: They must have thought it was a big capital C.
0: That yes. is unbelievable. Like, no, yeah. like, you know, you don't like ask follow-up questions to the person who places the order? Like, this is not yeah. a thing?
31: This is what happens in our world of no human interaction. Oh. This was obviously done online, and the person just took it and just ran with it verbatim. But this is what happens when we don't talk to people, Gordon,
0: oh,
31: anymore.
0: Oh, my goodness.
31: And not only is New York City home to epic cake fails, but it's also tops in another unfortunate category, rat infestation. Terminix, the pest control company, has released its annual list of the 10 most rodent-infested cities in the Big Apple, not surprisingly, comes out on top. Los Angeles and Philadelphia were number 2 and number 3. The rest of the top 10 includes returning cities like Houston, Chicago, Washington, D.C., Boston, and Dallas. But there was a new city cracking the top 10 this year. Congratulations to Detroit for making the list, moving up one spot from number 11 to 10. Terminix said all the cities on this list share three common factors: large populations, abundant food sources, and plenty of places for rodents to hide.
0: I was thinking about that, the list of reasons. I think they'd also include train stations, which would be a place
31: right.
0: for rodents to hide, I guess.
31: Yes, that also helps.
0: And I think all those cities named are near large bodies of water, whether it be lake, river,
31: yeah.
0: ocean.
31: Sometimes I hadn't thought of that, but I guess they need to drink as well.
0: However that's relevant, I don't know.
31: But, maybe you should work for Terminix. I think you've got it figured out. Yeah. Unfortunately, though, no matter what they do, nothing ever changes, right? There was a big rat crackdown in New York City a couple of years ago. I don't think much has really changed in the Big Apple.
0: Nope. I will never forget that. I mean, almost the size of cats.
31: Yeah.
0: I remember seeing them in my New York City reporting days. In the subway.
31: Yeah.
0: In the subway.
31: And if you live and work in New York, you're unfazed. You're like, oh, look, it's just another cat-sized rat. It's just another day in the big metropolis.
0: Thank you, Mike. 13 minutes now in front of the hour.
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14: This update is brought to you by Ash Brunson's All Clean. The victim of a fatal motorcycle crash near Craft Street in Clarksville has been identified by the Clarksville Police Department as 39-year-old Suzanne Nandu of India. You might just hear a little extra singing in the hallways of Christian County High School after 11 choir students have been selected to be a part of the 2026 Murray State University Quad State Honors Choir. I'm Hannah Hagman.
15: Here's your WHOP Weather Center forecast. Clear skies today with highs around 91. Southwest winds 8 to 15 miles an hour. Lows around 68 tonight. Chance for storms tomorrow, high of 89. Chance of rain showers Thursday. High temperatures reach up to 89. 70. Partly cloudy skies Friday. That's the forecast from the WHOP Weather Center. I'm meteorologist Megan Mulford. Right now, 62.
16: Good morning. This is a sports update from WHOP. I'm Jeff Sisk. This update brought to you by Chick-fil-A. At the girls' 8th District Soccer Tournament at Fort Campbell, Christian County defeated Fort Campbell 4-1. Lady Tigers will play UHA in the championship ball game tomorrow night at 5 o'clock on Post. In the boys' 8th District Tournament, Christian County shut out Fort Campbell 7-0. The Tigers will now play University Heights Academy in the championship game tomorrow night at 7 o'clock on Post. High school volleyball tonight, it is Lyon County at Christian County and Hopkins County Central at Todd County Central. The Bills edged the Rams 37-34 in overtime on Monday Night Football from Inglewood to close out Week 5. The Kentucky Wildcats will take on Oklahoma this Saturday night. 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I'm Jeff Sisk.
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0: Thanks for spending time with us on the airline front. Like defensive driving, defensive flight booking means taking proactive steps to protect yourself. The New York Times has new rules for air travel. Number one, it says leave a day early. In addition to providing a buffer for delays, arriving early also allows you to rest after a long flight and potentially get a good night's sleep before moving on. Number two, take the first flight of the day. You've heard this before. Booking an early bird flight gives you more options for later flights should that original be delayed or canceled. Number three, fly nonstop. More takeoffs and landings mean the possibility of more complications. It's worth the extra few bucks. Number four, book with the airline. Agencies like Expedia or Travelocity can rebook a flyer before travel, but may not be able to help during a flight delay. Any refunds, too, may be issued first to the agency. And number five, stay informed. Download the airline's app and allow it to send you notifications. You'll be most likely first to know of updates. 8 minutes now in front of the hour on This Morning. Once again, here's Nicole Murray.
8: And now, the three big things you need to know. Number one.
9: Ukrainian President Volodymyr Zelensky says that Russia has continued to target energy infrastructure in his country, despite President Trump announcing an energy ceasefire between the two nations. President Trump speaking at an Ohio rally.
13: I settled 8 wars. I thought this would be one of the easier ones, but it's not, because the hatred, you know, when the hatred between leaders is that heavy and that hot, it's a little bit tougher, but we're going to get it done.
9: On a related note, several Republicans are criticizing Trump's deal with Vladimir Putin to import Russian diesel into the U.S.
8: Number two.
9: New 911 dispatch recordings reveal that emergency help for Krista Pike was delayed by confusion among first responders and Tennessee prison officials following her failed lethal injection last month. Pike, who was temporarily on a ventilator, has been discharged and is back in prison.
8: Number three.
9: President Trump said he is considering dismissing Kimberly Guilfoyle from her position as U.S. ambassador to Greece after a string of reports about alleged misconduct.
13: Well, we're looking at it. Yeah, we're not happy.
9: Reports say that Guilfoyle allegedly accepted lavish gifts as ambassador and took money in exchange for providing access to administration figures before she was confirmed. She denies the allegations. A Pennsylvania coroner has announced the state's 6th measles-associated death this year in Franklin County. Johns Hopkins University data says that measles cases in the U.S. this year have surpassed 4,200, with more than 1,100 in Pennsylvania and more than 1,000 in South Carolina. Hackers targeted hundreds of French supermarkets in a cyber attack yesterday that reportedly caused refrigerators and freezers to overheat, spoiling food and sparking fires. Reuters reports that grocery stores in Spain, Portugal, Poland, Germany, and Belgium were affected.
17: It is good. Tyler Bass sends the Bills out of SoFi with a 37-34 overtime win.
9: Joe Buck with the call on ESPN as Tyler Bass kicks the game-winning field goal in overtime to win it for the Buffalo Bills against the Los Angeles Rams on Monday Night Football. The Bills move to 4-1 on the season, while the Rams fall to 2-3.
18: Oh. And the Bills win it!
0: Is probably what it sounded like on Bills radio.
9: Yeah, right, exactly. Like that. Yeah. Got that wow. Game right in the pick 'em pool. Just want to brag a little bit.
0: 6 minutes now in front of the hour.
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0: Thanks for spending time with us. A young pilot flew a commercial jet alongside her father as captain for the first time, while her mother worked in the cabin crew. On the same flight, 22-year-old Zoe took to the skies with both parents aboard the Dutch airline KLM flying out of Amsterdam. The unique family's work shift came as a surprise, with none of the three initially realizing their schedules would put them on the same flight. Zoe grew up watching her father head off to work in his pilot's uniform, jetting off to far-flung destinations around the world. It inspired her own love of aviation. She attended the KLM Flight Academy after being accepted at the age of 17. Zoe excelled in math and science at school before deciding to follow in her father's footsteps and pursue that career in aviation. In August, she found herself sitting alongside her dad in the cockpit while her mother looked after passengers. Her dad's been a pilot, by the way, for 35 years. That'll do it for this hour. For Nicole Murray and Mike Gavin, I'm Gordon Deal. Thanks for listening to This Morning, America's First News.
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1: Houthis keep up the attacks.
2: I'm Dave Anthony, Fox News, continuing to target Saudi Arabia with missiles.
4: This followed a deadly weekend that left 14 people dead and hundreds wounded as the Houthis fired missiles against King Khalid International Airport. The Houthis are threatening to escalate the already volatile situation, warning foreign airlines against using Saudi airspace or airports. Saudi Arabia has issued a notice to airmen suspending operations at that major airport for the remainder of the week.
2: Fox's Trey Yingston, Tel Aviv. President Trump told reporters the Houthis are misbehaving badly as the U.S. considers helping the Saudis battle them. And then last night at a rally for Republicans in Ohio, he repeated the goal of the Iran conflict.
5: They're never going to have a nuclear weapon, and it's going to end very soon. And as soon as it ends, your gasoline comes down.
2: Gas prices have never been this pricey this time of year. Diesel is up slightly today, but AAA's national average, $6.27 per gallon, is a quarter less than the record high for diesel last month. Today, the president will hold another GOP campaign rally in Alaska, 3 weeks now before the elections. 9 roller coasters are shut down at 6 amusement parks after a man was killed when he fell off the Goliath coaster at Six Flags over Georgia yesterday. The New York Post reports he was on the ride with his son. Actress Selma Blair is free this morning, released on bail after being arraigned last night in New York City, facing assault charges for what she's accused of doing Sunday night on a flight from Los Angeles, assaulting flight attendants, and for what she allegedly did after.
8: Selma Blair was restrained on the aircraft and taken into custody after the plane landed at JFK. But listen to this. While being transported from the airport to an ambulance, officials say Selma Blair repeatedly kicked a Port Authority police officer in the face, neck, and chest.
2: Fox's Todd Pyro, a nurse, also allegedly assaulted. Pope Leo is now in a Rome hospital. He waved to well-wishers arriving a short time ago for surgery to remove a nodule from a lung. America's listening to Fox.
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2: Life in prison without the possibility for parole. That's what Dwayne Davis is expected to get when he returns to court today in Las Vegas, more than a month after being convicted of murder in the killing of Tupac Shakur 30 years ago. Davis found guilty of orchestrating the rapper's killing. Speaking of sentencing, the Supreme Court will hear a new case this morning on that issue.
12: To help federal judges interpret federal sentencing guidelines, they are instructed to give deference to the commentary, a sort of footnote, when they make decisions. These commentaries are written by the U.S. Sentencing Commission, a body of 7 members appointed by the president and confirmed by the Senate. Kendall Baird was given an enhanced prison sentence because he was a convicted felon with a firearm and a magazine capacity of 17 rounds. The commentary on his sentencing defined a large capacity magazine as anything that can hold more than 15 rounds. His attorneys are challenging the deference judges give these commentaries, especially since there is an existing divide among the judicial circuits about how much they should matter. Jessica Rosenthal, Fox News.
2: On Wall Street, the Dow could rise again at the opening bell. Its futures are up more than 300 points, but like yesterday, the Nasdaq may fall. Its futures down more than 200. In the baseball playoffs,
13: pin perfection from Milwaukee and a 2-0 series lead over the Dodgers.
2: The final out on Fox. The Milwaukee Brewers now 2 wins away from the World Series after beating the defending champion Dodgers 7-4. The series shifts to Los Angeles for Game 3 next. In the American League Championship Series, Cleveland won the opener. The Guardians beat the Tampa Bay Rays 7-3. They'll play again tonight. On Monday Night Football, an overtime thriller.
14: Cardona snaps it. The kick is blocked. The Bills have life.
2: And then after the game-saving block, a game-winning kick for Buffalo. Field goal, and the Bills beat the Los Angeles Rams 37-34 on ESPN. Bills are now 4-1. Rams fall to 2-3. I'm Dave Anthony.
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17: A
6: suspect arrested by University of Kentucky police has made an initial court appearance in Fayette District Court on charges of first-degree sexual abuse inside a campus residence hall. Court documents show the defendant admitted engaging in sexual contact while knowing the victim did not consent, prompting a protective order barring him from all campus property. Governor Andy Beshear has formally appointed Frankfort civil engineer David Johnson to the Kentucky Geological Survey Advisory Board. Johnson, a floodplain management technical specialist, adds hydrological expertise to the state board monitoring karst topography, sinkhole risks, and watershed flooding across Kentucky.

0: linked to E. coli testing and smoked seafood recalled over potential listeria contamination. And finally, in academic news, data platform Niche released its 2027 private school rankings, placing three Lexington institutions in Kentucky's top 20. Sayre School, the Lexington School, and Lexington Christian Academy earned top marks for college prep rigor, SAT composite outcomes, and extracurricular investments. I'm Travis Laird.
1: This is the Kentucky News Network.
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7: And I'm Hannah Hagman reporting for WHOP News. 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A single-vehicle crash on I-69 in Hopkins County last week resulted in the death of 45-year-old Amanda Carlton. According to the Hopkins County Sheriff's Department, deputies responded to the 108-mile marker of I-69 around 6:15 p.m. on October 8th for reports that a vehicle had gone off the roadway and flipped several times. Carlton was ejected from the vehicle. She would be pronounced deceased at the scene. The victim of a fatal motorcycle crash near Craft Street in Clarksville has been identified by Clarksville police. Officers had responded to the 800 block of Parham Drive around 9 a.m. October 8th after a motorcyclist was found lying on the ground. The motorcyclist, who has now been identified as 39-year-old Suzanne Nandu of India, was declared deceased at the scene. Preliminary investigation determined that the crash occurred around 2 a.m. that morning and no other vehicles were involved. Downtown Hopkinsville was covered in blue and orange for Christian County High School's inaugural homecoming parade Sunday evening. Student organizations and sports teams in the parade decorated floats and shared their school spirit. When the parade concluded at the Christian County Justice Center, the Christian County Tiger Band played the school's fight song, and the school's cheerleaders and dance team showed off their talent. CCHS Executive Principal Ken Carver says the parade could not have gone better, and he was amazed to see so many community members show up.
8: Really, honestly, couldn't be more pleased. The community support was awesome. The support we had from our clubs and our coaches, our student athletes, our student council, our teachers, just really didn't really know what to expect. You know, with it being the Sunday, you know, coming off the fall break, but that's the time we kind of needed to do it because we have events every night this week and we wanted all of our students to be able to participate. So very, very pleased with the turnout.

0: As a result of soaring diesel prices, Governor Andy Beshear issued an order allowing Kentucky farmers to use tax-exempt or dyed diesel on public roadways last week. And District 9 Representative Myron Dossett shared his concerns regarding that order. Dossett says the idea sounds nice, but feels like Beshear's order was not completely thought through. He says using dyed diesel in vehicles that typically don't use it could result in the warranty being voided. And once dyed diesel is used, Dossett says it leaves a residue in the tank. When Beshear's order is lifted, Dossett is concerned that farmers could get fined for having used dyed diesel in public road vehicles.
1: Running the dyed diesel, once it's in the tank, the residue will remain there probably 6 months. So if someone is stopped once this executive order ends and they are running plain road fuel, if that dye shows up and they're stopped and checked and it shows the dye in it, they could have a $1,000 fine placed upon them.
0: Austin Peay State University has received a gift that will allow them to establish the Kentucky Tri-County College of Business Scholarship Endowment for students. The gift is from Sharon Dunn, a 1973 graduate from the College of Business, and will provide scholarship support to full-time College of Business students who maintain a minimum GPA of 3.25. First preference will be given to students from Christian, Todd, and Trigg counties, with secondary preference for students from Montgomery County, Tennessee. The Kentucky Farm Bureau announced Steve Rogers of Hardin County as Kentucky Farmer of the Year in celebration of National Farmers Day, with KFB President Eddie Melton saying they're proud to name Rogers as the 2026 Kentucky Farmer of the Year. We'll be back with more news and information right after this.
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5: Here's your WHOP Weather Center forecast. Clear skies today with highs around 91. Southwest winds 8 to 15 miles an hour. Lows around 68 tonight. Chance for storms tomorrow, high of 89. Chance of rain showers Thursday. High temperatures reach up to 89. 70. Partly cloudy skies Friday. That's the forecast from the WHOP Weather Center. I'm meteorologist Megan Mulford. Right now, 64.
0: News continues on WHOP. Funeral services for 92-year-old Gracie Jean Allen of Hopkinsville will be today at 1 p.m. at Goodwin Funeral Home in Cadiz. Burial will follow in Ancestral Haven Memorial Gardens in Hopkinsville. Funeral services for 60-year-old David Ray Hale of Cerulean will be at 1 p.m. on Thursday at Maddox Fuqua Hinton Funeral Home, with burial to follow in Bainbridge Grove Cemetery. Visitation will be at the funeral home that morning from 11 a.m. until the service hour. Graveside services for 78-year-old James Thomas Texas Jim Knight of Hopkinsville will be on Thursday at 11 a.m. at Rosedale Cemetery in Pembroke. Arrangements are being handled by Goodwin Funeral Home. And Celebration of Life services will be held at a later date for 81-year-old Thomas Edward Dazowski of Hopkinsville. Maddox Fuqua Hinton Funeral Home is in charge of those arrangements and will announce them as they become available. And that's been your news and your obituaries. For more, visit us online at WHOPAM.com. I'm Hannah Hagman reporting.
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8: 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This is a sports update from WHOP. I'm Jeff Sisk. This update brought to you by Chick-fil-A. At the girls' 8th District soccer tournament last night, Christian County improved to 12-7 with a 4-1 win over Fort Campbell. Caden Coates scored 2 goals. Emerson Boyd and Kaylee Campbell added a goal to each. Kaylin Swartz had 6 saves in goal for the Lady Tigers. Lady Tigers will now play UHA in the championship ballgame tomorrow night at 5:30 on Post. In the boys' tournament, 8th District soccer tournament, Christian County now 12-9 on the season. They shut out Fort Campbell 7-0. Joseph Lopez got the scoring started with a penalty kick at the 6:54 mark of the first half. Anthony Evangelista had 2 goals. Jeremiah Shanklin, Logan Renshaw, Mikael Ramirez, and Dakari Harris had a goal apiece. The Tigers will play University Heights Academy in the championship game tomorrow night at 7 o'clock on Post. Volleyball tonight, Lyon County at Christian County, Hopkins County Central at Todd County Central, Livingston Central at Heritage Christian Academy, Henderson County at Madisonville North Hopkins, and Caldwell County at Union County. The college football season is heading into week 7. Georgia hosts Auburn, Georgia Tech visits Virginia Tech, and Alabama squares off against Tennessee in Knoxville on Saturday. Elsewhere, Memphis heads to Tulane on Friday. Vanderbilt hosts Arkansas, Kentucky visits Oklahoma, airtime 4:30 on 98.7 Light FM and Light 987 WHOP.com on Saturday, and Louisville will be at Syracuse on Saturday as well. The Bills edged the Rams 37-34 in overtime on Monday Night Football from Inglewood to close out Week 5. NFL teams are now preparing for Week 6. The Seahawks and Broncos battle from Denver on Thursday Night Football. 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
10: 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And this is, goes back to the debate we had the entire week last week. 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Some of these people have no backbone. I can tell you as a host, the number of Republicans that refuse to do my show is unbelievable. Not like they're heading into hostile territory on fake news CNN or MSDNC or sitting down with that idiot George Stephanopoulos. 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I wonder often why they even want to be in politics.
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18: 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Why am I here? 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
19: 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A fertilizer market analyst points the finger at Washington as the reason why American farmers are in the hurt bag. Josh Linville is vice president for fertilizer for StoneX, which provides market intelligence for investors.
20: When you look at it, why were grain prices so low? Why are fertilizer prices high? Why are diesel prices high? It's our interaction in the Middle East. Who's getting hurt the worst out of that entire combination of events? It's the American farmer.
19: Linville says growers tell him they are just getting by, as the cost of production for soybeans matches the market price right now. In other words, breaking even. Linville has one word for farmers with debt obligations and who are renting their farmland. Yikes.
20: I think D.C. needs to get off its butt. I think they need to get a subsidy payment paid out. I'm not generally a fan of subsidy payments. I don't like it. I think sometimes it rewards bad behavior. I'm coming from a farm family, so please know I'm including my own family when I say that. But if there's ever been a time to justify a payment to the farmer, this has been it.
19: Linville was part of a panel on the high cost of farm inputs during the recent Ag Outlook Forum in Kansas City. And the audio clips are courtesy of AgriPulse. Another panelist weighs in tomorrow. That's Farm to Fork. I'm Darrell Anderson.
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27: 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On this Tuesday, it's easy to figure out why many members of the Trump administration continue to give access to Fox News. It's well watched by conservatives and generous to the president's men and women. Social media outlets will soon pass FNC's reach, but it will remain a comfort zone for the right. Nothing wrong with that when you consider that the other television news outfits are all committed left. The Trump administration is the most press accessible in history. Unlike many Democrats who boycott opposing points of view, it speaks with the leftist media. I guess the Trumpsters hope to persuade. Long shot. Getting specific, I don't understand the Jake Tapper thing. CNN loathes Mr. Trump, and Tapper is right on board with that. He is deeply enmeshed in the gotcha game, so why bother with him? I do respect politicians and pundits that mix it up. That is a rapidly shrinking group. But I don't believe in rewarding contrived, deceitful behavior. Both parties should engage the opposition. Just be smart and honest about your agenda. Back in a moment. Every October, the same thing happens. People start getting sick. And suddenly everybody needs medication at the same time. Don't wait for that. 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That is the Morning O'Reilly Update. More analysis later on.
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1: This update is brought to you by Charlie Henderson State Farm, the victim of

0: A fatal motorcycle crash near Craft Street in Clarksville has been identified by the Clarksville Police Department as 39-year-old Suzanne Nandu of India. Austin Peay State University has received a gift that will allow them to establish the Kentucky Tri-County College of Business Scholarship Endowment for students, with first preference given to students from Christian, Todd, and Trigg counties. And the Kentucky Farm Bureau has announced that Steve Rogers of Hardin County is the 2026 Kentucky Farmer of the Year. Rogers celebrates this award with his two sons, Philip Rogers and Adam Rogers, and his daughter, Sarah Rogers, saying he's honored to be named the Farmer of the Year. And that's been your news. I'm Hannah Hagman reporting.
1: Here's your WHOP Weather Center forecast. Clear skies today with highs around 91, southwest winds 8 to 15 miles an hour. Lows around 68 tonight. Chance for storms tomorrow, high of 89. Chance of rain showers Thursday, high temperatures reach up to 89, 70, partly cloudy skies Friday. That's the forecast from the WHOP Weather Center. I'm meteorologist Megan Mulford. Right now, 64.
2: This is Bloomberg Money Minute. United Health raising its profit outlook for the year. It's a sign of progress in the turnaround of the healthcare giant following a disastrous 2025. Medical expenses took up a smaller share of revenue than Wall Street expected, leaving more money to cover overhead and boost profits. The company's been restructuring after underestimating medical costs last year, while pulling back some Medicare Advantage plans and shrinking its medical clinic business. Checking on the markets, the latest report on consumer prices is due out tomorrow. Wall Street will be focused on the inflation data for clues on the Federal Reserve's interest rate path. S&P futures are seeing small losses this morning. And Bumble is in talks to be taken private. Sources tell us the dating app company is working to sell itself to investment firm Ithaca Holdings for around $1 billion. Bumble was valued at $14 billion when it went public back in 2021, but its market value has since plunged. Courtney Donahoe, Bloomberg Radio.
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1: Now, more than ever, where you get your news matters. 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
2: Glad you could be with us. Welcome into Tuesday, October 13th. Gordon Deal with Nicole Murray. Some of our top stories and headlines. Feds raid the home of Minnesota Congresswoman Ilhan Omar. Russia apparently ignoring the energy ceasefire. A man has died after falling off a roller coaster at a Six Flags outside Atlanta. China's national debt is now more than 300% of GDP. Facebook parent Meta has introduced a new AI model. Reports say Kimberly Guilfoyle's job may be in jeopardy as ambassador to Greece amid allegations of misconduct. Bills over the Rams in Monday Night Football, and the California Karen who tried to ruin a wedding proposal. That story in about 20 minutes. The popularity of competitive bass fishing has inspired a growing number of youth, high school, and college fishing programs. There are even scholarships available. Here's Ken Belson, sports business reporter at the New York Times. Ken, what have you found?
3: So this is one of those rare sports where the hobby was turned into a professional sport, and then it filtered down to college, high school, and youth. Normally, it's a sandlot game, and then it bubbles up. In this case, competitive fishing's been around for decades, and then people realized, oh, I can make money at this, and so kids have been watching it, and then turned it into a club sport, and then, of course, the colleges saw this as a great recruitment tool. So the ecosystem is kind of inverted. And high school, it's very competitive. The sport has grown, probably doubled in the last decade, the number of kids who are fishing competitively, boys and girls. Of course, the fish don't know gender, so it doesn't matter who's at the other end of the rod with the bait. So there are a certain number of girls' teams, too, but very much a growing club sport.
2: Boy, all right. So what did you see when you visited Kentucky Lake in Buchanan, Tennessee?
3: Well, so this was my first tournament, and I was sort of amazed. It felt a little bit like being at a NASCAR race. There were groups, as if they were tailgaters, but they had tents, and they were the parents, coaches, friends, family of the anglers. There were 215, almost 214 bass boats, those long, skinny boats that go out on the that went out on the lake. Each team had two kids, and they go out at 6 in the morning. Their national anthem is played. There's some little fireworks, and they head out just to sunrise, and they're out for 8 hours. And when they come back, every kid or every team has up to three fish. There's a whole sort of stage ceremony where they come up, they weigh their fish, they get interviewed, it's got a real kind of SEC tailgate feel to it. The kids are super earnest. I mean, they are truly competitive. It's got a sort of a wide open tailgate feel to it.
2: That's something. You got into detail here about some of the costs. Explain the costs here of fishing.
3: Yeah, so this story originally started as a youth sports story. I've been writing a lot about that lately. And I had heard about, of course, I'd watched on TV. I'd seen some bass fishing, like on the Outdoor Channel and so forth. And I had heard from a couple of athletic directors years ago that there were scholarships, but I wanted to write about youth sports and kids doing it. So I just basically looked for the biggest high school tournament I could find. And that was the national tournament held in July. I quickly found out this is a theme through youth sports at every level now, that there's the haves and the have-nots. It's, in principle, fishing is cheap. You just get a rod, a boat, and some bait and head out onto the water. But when you're doing it competitively and you need a bass boat to do it, now you're talking $50,000 up to $100,000 for a boat. You got to haul it places. Diesel fuel now is expensive. The rods themselves, the good rods, are $200, $300, $400 each. The bait, the artificial bait, could be up to $20. So, yeah, it's not an inexpensive sport. It's one reason why it's actually not a sanctioned sport in many schools. One reason is how expensive it is to do, but the other is insurance. you got to have insurance. You know, you're a teenager on a boat in the water.
2: Right.
3: Yeah, you can imagine what that's like in terms of liability. So what's fascinating to me is that the kids are often self-funding. You'll see in the story the photos of the jerseys they're wearing, and they're just filled with logos of their sponsors. And it's just like a NASCAR automotive vehicle, you know, where you have stickers of all the big brands across the car. And these kids are out there hustling, trying to find sponsors in their hometowns. And that's a good business skill. So it's a little more entrepreneurial than your typical youth sports.
2: Wow. We're speaking with Ken Belson, sports business reporter at the New York Times. His story is called Need Help Paying for College? Try Bass Fishing. All right, so finish up if you would. Just there's also a bass fishing combine. I mean, that's how serious this is.
3: Yeah, I love that. So many sports now have adopted the word combine from the NFL and others. But yeah, these kids now are looking for scholarships. I mean, they're trying to get noticed. Very few schools offer full rides, but you know, heck, a decent chunk of your education paid for because you're an angler, a good angler. I mean, that's worth it. That could be worth $5, $10. Yeah, or $1,000 or more.
2: All right, thanks, Ken. Ken Belson, sports business reporter at the New York Times. 20 minutes now in front of the hour. On This Morning, America's First News. Coming up next, the fast food joint in San Diego with a unique way to handle loitering.
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0: Thanks for spending time with us. Welcome into Tuesday. Time now for the mic drop with this morning's Mike Gavin.
1: Good morning. Well, we have a couple of stories that might make you think twice about ordering food out. We start in California, where customers at a San Diego Jack in the Box location say they're being drenched by sprinklers mounted on the building as an anti-loitering measure. Local news reports say the downpour is accompanied by a 25-second recorded announcement, apparently aimed at discouraging people from gathering near the building. The announcement reportedly goes, "Attention loiterers, you are blocking the drive-through. Buy something or bounce. The clown is watching. Move now. Jeez. Jack says so." Customers complained about being drenched with little or no warning. A spokesperson with Jack in the Box issued a statement about the sprinkler system, saying that it's used to help maintain a safe, clean, and comfortable environment for guests and employees, and that the voice recording used in this instance does not reflect Jack in the Box's brand standards or values and was not approved by Jack in the Box and has been immediately disabled.
0: Oh, wow.
1: Yeah, so apparently, if you go further into their statement, they did not, at least in the statement, say that this has anything to do with getting people to shooing people away from their building. That's what this particular location decided to do. Mm. They say it's for just cleaning the ground and maintaining the ground,
0: right,
1: not necessarily for spraying on loiterers who hang around.
0: I see. Yeah, because when you look at the clock, I guess you don't need to run the sprinklers every 5 minutes to clean the ground.
1: Right.
0: You need to run them to get rid of the loiterers.
1: Right, yes.
0: Wow, that sprinkler system is really effective.
1: Yeah.
0: It's very active, I guess, right?
1: That doesn't mean it wasn't a pleasant side effect getting people to not stand around the building.
0: Right.
1: But it wasn't, I guess, the intended effect.
0: But Jack says so.
1: So, yeah, Jack says so.
0: The clown is watching.
1: Yes.
0: Jeez.
1: And even if you choose delivery to avoid getting hosed down, you could still run into a cranky delivery driver questioning your life choices. That's what one West Virginia man said happened to him when he tried to order some early pizzas. The customer apparently tried to hit up Papa John's for three medium pizzas at 11 a.m., and that prompted a call from the store. An employee named Richard left a voicemail, which was posted to TikTok, saying that he was making sure that the customer was not out of his mind ordering all these mediums at 11 in the morning. According to Bro Bible, this Papa John's location, like many others, opens at 10 a.m. That means it shouldn't have been that big of a deal that they got an 11 a.m. pizza order.
0: Mm.
1: I mean, I'm just thinking about us here. Like, we're up at like 2 o'clock in the morning.
0: Yes.
1: 11 a.m., that's practically dinner time.
0: Right.
1: You know, if your store opens at 10, I'm sorry, you're getting my order for 11 o'clock pizzas, maybe even earlier. You're lucky that you didn't already have it when you walked in at 10 a.m.
0: Yeah, I mean, if this was a Saturday or Sunday, you're settling in to watch some West Virginia football, perhaps.
1: I mean, 11 a.m. is sort of standard beginning of lunchtime, right? I mean, for people who don't wake up like us at 2 in the morning, 11 o'clock is the beginning of lunch. I think everyone kind of universally accepts that.
0: I would agree. Also, in New Jersey, where we are pizza snobs,
1: yes,
0: I'd be curious to see what kind of pizza you might get at 11 a.m. in West Virginia from a Papa John's.
1: Yeah, I didn't even want to bring that part up.
0: No? Okay, I did. There it is. Now it's as awkward as it gets. Thanks, Mike. 13 minutes now in front of the hour.
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7: This update is brought to you by Ash Brunson's All Clean. The victim of a fatal motorcycle crash near Craft Street in Clarksville has been identified by the Clarksville Police Department as 39-year-old Suzanne Nandu of India. You might just hear a little extra singing in the hallways of Christian County High School after 11 choir students have been selected to be a part of the 2026 Murray State University Quad State Honors Choir. I'm Hannah Hagman.
8: Here's your WHOP Weather Center forecast. Clear skies today with highs around 91. Southwest winds 8 to 15 miles an hour. Lows around 68 tonight. Chance for storms tomorrow, high of 89. Chance of rain showers Thursday. High temperatures reach up to 89. 70. Partly cloudy skies Friday. That's the forecast from the WHOP Weather Center. I'm meteorologist Megan Mulford. Right now, 64.
9: Good morning. This is a sports update from WHOP. I'm Jeff Sisk. This update brought to you by Chick-fil-A. At the girls' 8th District Soccer Tournament at Fort Campbell, Christian County defeated Fort Campbell 4-1. Lady Tigers will play UHA in the championship ballgame tomorrow night at 5 o'clock on post. In the boys' 8th District Tournament, Christian County shut out Fort Campbell 7-0. The Tigers will now play University Heights Academy in the championship game tomorrow night at 7 o'clock on post. High school volleyball tonight, it is Lyon County at Christian County and Hopkins County Central at Todd County Central. The Bills edged the Rams 37-34 in overtime on Monday Night Football from Inglewood to close out Week 5. The Kentucky Wildcats will take on Oklahoma this Saturday night. 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That's an update. I'm Jeff Sisk.
6: News Radio WHOP. The top national stories with the context to make sense of it all. This is America's First News, This Morning with Gordon Deal.
0: Thanks for spending time with us on the airline front. Like defensive driving, defensive flight booking means taking proactive steps to protect yourself. The New York Times has new rules for air travel. Number one, leave a day early. In addition to providing a buffer for delays, arriving early also allows you to rest after a long flight. Number two, take the first flight of the day. You've heard this before. Booking an early bird flight gives you more options for later flights should the original be delayed or canceled. Number three, fly nonstop. More takeoffs and landings mean the possibility of more complications. Number four, book with the airline because agencies like Expedia or Travelocity can rebook you before you travel but may not be able to during a flight delay, and any refunds may be issued first to the agency. Number five, stay informed. Download the airline's app and allow it to send you notifications. And number six, consider travel insurance. 8 minutes now in front of the hour on This Morning. Once again, here's Nicole Murray.
6: And now, the three big things you need to know. Number one.
10: Ukrainian President Volodymyr Zelensky says that Russia has continued to target energy infrastructure in his country, despite President Trump announcing an energy ceasefire between the two nations. On a related note, several lawmakers are criticizing President Trump's deal with Vladimir Putin to import Russian diesel into the U.S. Vermont Senator Peter Welch.
11: It's illegal. And it's ineffective, so it's hard to be worse than that.
6: Number two.
10: New 911 dispatch recordings reveal that emergency help for Krista Pike was delayed by confusion among first responders and Tennessee prison officials following her failed lethal injection last month. Pike, who was temporarily on a ventilator, has been discharged and is back in prison.
6: Number three.
10: President Trump said he is considering dismissing Kimberly Guilfoyle from her position as U.S. ambassador to Greece after a string of reports about alleged misconduct.
12: Well, we're looking at it. Yeah, we're not happy.
10: Reports say that Guilfoyle allegedly accepted lavish gifts as ambassador and took money in exchange for providing access to administration figures before she was confirmed. She denies the allegations. Governor Ron DeSantis said power is expected to be restored to Florida customers impacted by Hurricane Isaias later today.
13: We anticipate to continue to see the remaining power outages that are left to be remedied. Throughout today and into tomorrow for some of the more harder hit areas.
10: More than 62,000 Florida customers were without power this morning. Hackers targeted hundreds of French supermarkets in a cyber attack yesterday that reportedly caused refrigerators and freezers to overheat, spoiling food and sparking fires. Reuters reports that grocery stores in Spain, Portugal, Poland, Germany, and Belgium were affected. KFC is partnering with company Surreal for a limited high-protein cereal flavored like Kentucky Fried Chicken. Oh, and it's designed to be eaten with gravy poured all over it.
0: Wow. That just sounds like fried chicken bits with gravy on top.
10: Yeah, I don't know if I'm game for this. If I'm going to splurge on fried chicken and waste those calories on something on that unhealthy, I'm having the real thing.
0: Fair. And calling it cereal, I'm not sure is helpful.
10: Why do you say that?
0: I feel like you can eat that type of meal any time of day.
10: Cereal or fried chicken?
0: Well, this type of cereal, protein-flavored Kentucky Fried Chicken with gravy.
10: Yeah, I'm out on this one.
0: Not just for breakfast anymore. 6 minutes now in front of the hour.
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0: Thanks for joining us. A bride-to-be whose marriage proposal was interrupted by a stranger's angry outburst is getting a thoughtful gift from a bridal shop owner. Haley Lugo was preparing to get engaged at a park in Laguna Beach, California earlier this month when a woman approached a videographer and demanded she take down their display. The incident was captured on video. As a mariachi band began playing a love song for Haley, the angry Karen shouted, "This isn't Mexico," and "Go back to Mexico." The confrontation unfolded just as Haley's fiancé was preparing to ask her to marry him. The woman eventually walked away and the proposal went ahead. After the video went viral, Lisa Clark, owner of St. Clark Bridal Suite in Monrovia, decided she wanted to do something to bring some happiness to the couple's special moment. She gave Haley her dress for free. Someone else, by the way, has offered to pay for a mariachi band for the wedding, which is planned for next fall. That'll do it for this hour. For Nicole Murray and Mike Gavin, I'm Gordon Deal. 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
22: We'll soon hear from the new White House press secretary. I'm Dave Anthony, Fox News. Katie Zachariah will hold her first briefing since taking the job in about a half hour as President Trump gets ready to go out campaigning again.
23: I'm asking everybody to pretend, just pretend that I'm on the ballot. Because in a way I am on the ballot, because they will try and destroy everything we've done.
22: That was the president at a rally in Youngstown, Ohio last night, warning about what Democrats would do if they win control of Congress in the November elections in 3 weeks. Ohio has a very close Senate race, and so does Alaska, where the president will rally later today. Also last night, the president again said Iran will never be allowed to get a nuclear weapon, and the conflict will end soon, bringing gas prices down, as he also considers joining Saudi Arabia, battling Iran-backed Houthi militants who went on the attack again overnight.
24: The airport serving Saudi Arabia's capital Riyadh will stay closed this week after multiple missile strikes from Yemen-based Houthi rebels. The Saudi defense minister warning our response must be equally serious. On Sunday, a Pakistani man was killed in an attack on a terminal at King Khalid International Airport. This a day after a Houthi missile hit another terminal, killing 13. The Houthis said the attacks were retaliation for brutal Saudi aggression.
22: Fox's Jonathan Savage, Six Flags, has stopped the ride on 9 roller coasters, temporarily shutting them down at 6 amusement parks.
25: This comes after one person died and several others were hurt yesterday in an incident involving Goliath roller coaster in Georgia. One witness telling a local station that they saw a man fall from the ride.
22: Fox's Alicia Cunha, the New York Post, reports the man's son was on the ride with him when he fell off. Pope Leo is now at a hospital in Rome,
26: where he will soon have surgery to remove that nodule on his lung. Well-wishers outside the hospital cheered and clapped as the Pope arrived. The 71-year-old pontiff smiled and waved to the crowd before walking inside.
22: Fox's Lauren Green. It's not yet known if that lung nodule is cancerous. 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
7: And I'm Hannah Hagman reporting. A single vehicle crash on I-69 in Hopkins County last week resulted in the death of 45-year-old Amanda Carlton after her vehicle left the roadway and flipped several times near the 108-mile marker. Downtown Hopkinsville was covered in blue and orange for the Christian County High School's inaugural homecoming parade Sunday evening. Student organizations and sports teams in the parade decorated floats and shared their school spirit. Christian County High School Executive Principal Ken Carver says the parade could not have gone better, and he was amazed to see so many community members show up.
2: Really, honestly, couldn't be more pleased. The community support was awesome. The support we had from our clubs and our coaches, our student athletes, our student council, our teachers, just really didn't really know what to expect, you know, with it being the Sunday, you know, coming off the fall break. But that's the time we kind of needed to do it because we have events every night this week, and we wanted all of our students to be able to participate. So very, very pleased with the turnout.
7: As a result of soaring diesel prices, Governor Andy Beshear issued an order allowing Kentucky farmers to use tax-exempt or dyed diesel on public roadways last week, and District 9 Representative Myron Dossett shared his concerns regarding the order. He says it sounds nice, but once dyed diesel is used, Dossett says it leaves a residue in the tank. When Beshear's order is lifted, Dossett is concerned that farmers could get fined for having used dyed diesel in those public road vehicles. I'm Hannah Hagman reporting.
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5: Here's your WHOP Weather Center forecast. Clear skies today with highs around 91. Southwest winds 8 to 15 miles an hour. Lows around 68 tonight. Chance for storms tomorrow, high of 89. Chance of rain showers Thursday. High temperatures reach up to 89. 70. Partly cloudy skies Friday. That's the forecast from the WHOP Weather Center. I'm meteorologist Megan Mulford. Right now, it's 67 degrees.
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0: after leaving the Lexington Herald Leader. And we will chat with Kent Spencer. He was up in Lexington covering the Kentucky LSU game on Saturday, so we'll get his take on that. That's the lineup for today on the Bud Light Hotline, the official beer partner of UK Athletics. And let us roll into the Wildcat news of the day. Another big week for UK Athletics with the start of men's basketball with the first exhibition game on Friday night and then the big football game at Oklahoma on Saturday. Wildcat news of the day presented by Giuseppe's of Lexington. Start with Mark Pope, who was at the Louisville Alumni Club's annual tip-off luncheon yesterday at Churchill Downs, along with Coach Kenny Brooks, talking hoops. First to Coach Pope, said that to the crowd that he loves the approach of his guys to practice each day. Said that Zoom Diallo and Alex Wilkins had had their best day yet on Saturday in a scrimmage in terms of playing together, playing off each other, and the team collectively had a 4-to-1 assist-to-turnover ratio. He says those kinds of numbers could make this team really, really special. I think this is going to be a group that is really, really good offensively, much like his first team. I think key to how far they can advance could be in large part due to how good they can get on the defensive end. And they were like in the 50s in his first season while they were top 10 offensively. I think they'd be better than that defensively. How much better is going to be the key? I think the phrase they embrace is their length is their strength, and that enables them to challenge shots at the rim, I think better than the team did in Pope's first year, and also maybe get some deflections, play a little bit in transition off some steals perhaps. He said that they'll get Trent Noah, Cam Williams back soon. Also talked about how pleased he was with Malachi Moreno's rebounding. And that stat, not just for Malachi, but the whole team collectively, will be a big one to track each game in and game out. Preseason media voting came out yesterday for the SEC. Kentucky picked 7th in the league race. Florida, Texas, Arkansas, Tennessee, Alabama, and Vandy are the teams above Kentucky in the poll. Munchilovic named 2nd-team preseason All-SEC. Moreno named 3rd-team All-SEC. Kenny Brooks had some good news for the audience yesterday, and all UK women's basketball fans, as Jasivka, the Slovenian star, who is perhaps going to be a very key piece to Kentucky's success this season, has been cleared to play officially. They didn't think there was any trouble there, but still good to get the word. The plus, though, is that she's approved or gets 4 years to play college basketball if she chooses to use them all. And he said this is a team that should be able to shoot the lights out. And they have 3 McDonald's All-Americans, and he says those young stars bring a new dimension of just some unpredictability to the dynamic of the team that is not as old as last year's group was. Clarice Drack named preseason All-SEC first team by the media and USA Today, and preseason SEC Defensive Player of the Year. And Coach Brooks said look for all of his bigs. He said he calls them the 6'5s. That he could have in the starting lineup with led by Calera Strack, and he says they'll all play away from the basket and be able to shoot the 3. Kenny Darby named Freshman of the Week for the 2nd week in a row for Kentucky football in the SEC, and Brock Kaufman, a co-special teams player of the week for that big punt return he had in the Cats' win over LSU. That gets us caught up with some of the major headlines of the day for UK sports. We want to remind you that our opening segment is presented by Giuseppe's here in Lexington. Giuseppe's is out off Nicholasville Road, just past Man O' War. And if you have not been lately or at all, what are you doing? Get to Open Table. Make a reservation now. There's just no place better to go enjoy a fantastic meal in a really special atmosphere. If you're celebrating a special occasion, it needs to be your go-to spot. Sit in the lounge area, listen to Dave Hall and his live jazz music, and just a perfect accompaniment to the fantastic food and service at Giuseppe's. We'll be right back. It's the Leach Report, and we're presented each day by Bobcat Enterprises.
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0: Parade on Saturday, November 7th at 10 a.m. in downtown Hopkinsville. The parade will honor and recognize the service and sacrifice of local veterans. The approximately half-mile route will begin at the War Memorial Building and travel down Virginia Street before turning left onto 9th Street and concluding at the Christian County Justice Center. All veterans are invited to participate. A float will be available for veterans who prefer to ride rather than walk the parade route. Following the parade, veterans will be recognized during a brief closing ceremony at the Christian County Justice Center. Supporting sponsors for this year's Veterans Honor Parade include VFW Post 1913, VFW Hoptown Auxiliary, Hopkinsville DAV, and the WHOP family of stations. For more information about the Veterans Honor Parade, please contact the Hopkinsville Division of Parks and Recreation at 270-887-4290 or Military Affairs at 270-885-9096.
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4: Here's your WHOP Weather Center forecast. Clear skies today with highs around 91. Southwest winds 8 to 15 miles an hour. Lows around 68 tonight. Chance for storms tomorrow, high of 89. Chance of rain showers Thursday. High temperatures reach up to 89. 70. Partly cloudy skies Friday. That's the forecast from the WHOP Weather Center. I'm meteorologist Megan Mulford. Right now, it's 67 degrees.
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6: 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Hear him on the Sunday Morning Sports Talk Show each week with Anthony White, Jack Pilgrim, Bo Robinson. And, of course, Larry, I think you were one of the few that had Kentucky at 5-1 at this point, weren't you?
7: Absolutely right, Tom. Why wouldn't you? I mean, touchdown, underdog, three straight games, and SEC, why wouldn't you pick them to win all three of those games?
6: Well, it's always happened that way, so.
7: Absolutely. I mean, it's just the way the trends go. But, man, it's kind of fun to wake up on Sundays talking about Kentucky, the SEC wins, and then talk to you about it. It's getting to be kind of a habit I think we could enjoy.
6: Absolutely. And it was, I think fans really got a kick out of the connection to 2007 and the big win over number one LSU that played out in this game with Rich Brooks in town and doing the walk-in with Coach Stein and then all the former players, including Jacob Tammy from over your way, all those guys that were there to do the blue-white cheer and connect with their coach. And, you know, Kentucky fans love their history, and they get to celebrate the past and the future on Saturday night.
7: They sure did. I think I got a big kick. I've talked to several people who stormed the field in 2007. We're back there doing it Saturday night, and I'm just glad they don't take account of everybody that's storming. You have to contribute to paying the $500,000 fine, or my youngest grandson be having to get in his savings account this morning. But he kind of got caught up in the moment, and he really, really enjoyed himself out there.
6: Good. I don't think I've seen a field fill up that quickly. It was
7: no.
6: I think everybody kind of realized that Kentucky's probably going to go for two again since they did the week before, and they were kind of in their starting blocks.
7: Yeah, I think I really do. I believe everybody was as soon as it went to overtime, everybody thought if Kentucky wins the toss, they're going to win this game just doing what they do. And I was ready to go. And I loved your line at the end of the game when you talked about the field was filled with bodies. And you talked about you didn't know if the players could go to the locker room, even if they wanted to. I thought you really painted a nice scene with that. You all really did a good job with that and the interviews that Dick had on the field down there. I mean, I thought they were just fantastic. It was just a fun, fun night. And to think that, what was it, back last November, we watched Kentucky lose. What was the score of the Louisville game? I'm trying
6: 41
7: to kind of put it out of Yeah, that's what I was getting ready to say. And now to think here we are 6 weeks into the season, you got a team that's 5-1, ranked 15th, and you're kind of feeling like you look down the schedule and nobody scares you.
6: Yeah, you know, I was telling somebody yesterday that in Coach Stoops' second season, they started 5-1 and then faded down the stretch. And people wrote it off as a disappointment when I remember looking at the schedule and when they were 5-1, well, they'd had a shot to get 5-1. I think the South Carolina win was probably the surprise. But if you looked at the second half of the schedule, you're like, well, who in the heck are they going to beat? And it was, you know, normal to not win any of those games, you know, at that point, given the talent that they had on all of that. This time, you look at this group, they've played what seemed on paper anyway seems to be the tougher part of the schedule. Plus, there's quite a bit of talent in there. There's a good number of NFL prospects that have been assembled through the transfer portal primarily.
7: Yeah, I think going into the season, a lot of folks, probably including me, would have said, man, if you can just survive the first six games and just win a couple of them, then you got a chance at last six to get enough to get your bowl eligible. I mean, that's what I was thinking would be a really successful season in Will's first year. And now, again, not saying you could still lose every one of these last six games because it's not like they're going to be just gimme games where Kentucky rolls out wins by 35. But I think you could make a reasonable case for all of them. And if they win this game Saturday night at Oklahoma, my goodness, I don't know how we're going to handle it here in the Bluegrass, Tom.
6: I know what you're talking about. Were you as surprised as Pick and I were that Lane Kiffin did not go for the 4th-and-1 in regulation?
7: Couldn't believe it. I thought that when you're out recruiting or doing anything for Kentucky now, I mean, Will Stein can talk about, I backed Lane Kiffin down. He's not the guy that's going to be the bold, aggressive guy in there and all. I still couldn't believe that he didn't do that he showed either that much, tentativeness or whether, because they certainly had 4th-and-1 didn't seem like something would scare them going with the success they'd had against Kentucky's defense. But I guess maybe he just way overestimated his defense or something. I don't know. Or maybe he thought Kentucky just couldn't handle the moment. But I didn't have a doubt in my mind he was going for 4th-and-1.
6: Same here. I tend to think about it in terms of, you know, what's your best pitch or what do you do best? And I know, you know, when Mark Stoops punted in that game against Georgia, he took a lot of heat for that. But at least he could look at it from his perspective and think, you know, I'm a defensive guy. I emphasize that side of the ball. That's where I've, you know, made my, you know, mark in the game. And I feel comfortable trusting my defense to get me the ball back and give me good field position. It's at least you're thinking about going with your best pitch. Lane Kiffin's an offensive guy. You know, he has to be thinking he's got 100 ways to get a yard there. And what's going to eat at you the most if it doesn't work out? And if you go for it and you don't make it and Kentucky goes down and wins or ties, well, you still look in the mirror and say, I still believe I could, you know, my team could get that yard. I'll do the same thing again next time. And maybe Will Stein got in his head a little bit.
7: I think he did. I mean, looking back, you'd have to think Lane has a lot of second thoughts about not just going ahead and going for two on the conversion, because you had to think he knew that Will Stein was. So there again, he's sitting there thinking, okay, he's gambling on stopping them, keeping them out of the end zone to start with, and then if they do, keeping them out of there from a two-point conversion, where if he's got the ball on offense, he just goes in and gets his two-point conversion, and he knows at the worst he's going to overtime again. So, yeah, I think Will definitely got into his head a bunch, and I got to admit, it's kind of fun to watch.
6: Yeah, I think that's a universal opinion for Kentucky fans. And, you know, with the way the rules have changed in overtime, and they – you know, they didn't want to have, you know, like the Kentucky-Arkansas thing just go on and on and on with, so they now force you to go for two sooner. It just heightens the importance of the coin toss for overtime, because you've got all the, you know, leverage if you are in the position Will's been in the last 2 weeks, where you get to see what the other team does and you can go for two and walk it off if you make it.
7: Yeah, that's good coaching to win that coin toss, isn't it?
6: Well, and I guess they got to call, you know, the visitor calls it. So they were just, they had no control over it. I think Kentucky called heads both times in South Carolina. And I want to say LSU was just the opposite this time. I think Dick Gabriel would remember because he's out there.
7: Yeah.
6: But yeah, it's just, and I thought it was cool that Marcus Freeman, the Notre Dame coach, talked about how proud he was of Kenny Minchie. And that was a classy thing.
7: Yeah, I think that just kind of tells you what kind of young man that Kenny Minchie is, that his former coach would talk about him that way. And again, Kenny didn't leave Notre Dame on bad terms.
6: No.
7: He just wasn't the starter. They just went a different direction. And to have him go out of his way to speak about Kenny like that, I thought was really nice. And then after the game Saturday night, obviously, I was very touched when Kenny Minchie agreed to hold up the Danville Admirals football hat to kind of a support show of a support for the young man from Danville that passed away, the football player that passed away this past Friday night. I thought that was really a pretty cool thing for him to do after, you know, maybe one of the biggest games that he's been involved in, to take the time to do that. I mean, Kenny's just a unique football player, but also a unique young man.
6: Very classy individual. You wrote at yoursportsedge.com about Usman Enchai as the basketball season's getting ready to start with an exhibition game on Friday night. He's a guy that a lot of people are still very curious about, I think.
7: Yeah, they are. I'm kind of having to make myself write basketball some and kind of forget that it's right here, because you're so caught up in football and football recruiting and all. But Usman, I think he's still, if you're just looking for one guy that could either swing the team to being, from maybe just being good, are really good, he looks to me like he's the one guy that could be that X factor. And again, we've seen a lot of this in the past about guys we just don't know a lot about. Some have turned out to be really, really good. Some hadn't been quite as good. So I think until we see him play, we're not going to know. But you're hearing from an awful lot of different people about what he can do for this team and why Mark Pope went and got him and all like that. So, and with his size and skills he's supposed to have, he could be pretty unique and just kind of what they need at that one spot. So I'm anxious to see over the next couple of exhibition games how he looks when we actually see him out there playing.
6: Yeah, I think he's a big X factor for them, potentially, certainly. Larry, appreciate the time as always. We'll talk next Tuesday.
7: All right, thanks, Tom.
6: As Larry Vaught joining us here on the Leach Report, coming to you from the Clark's Pump and Shop Studio. 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
6: And we go to the Bud Light Hotline, the official beer partner of UK Athletics, to bring on Ben Roberts, who has a new venture he's going to tell us about. Longtime UK men's basketball beat writer for the Lexington Herald Leader, and now in charge of InsideKentuckyBasketball.com, and it's all spelled out, no abbreviations, InsideKentuckyBasketball.com. So, Ben, tell us about it.
15: Yeah, thanks, Tom. Obviously, I've been at the Herald Leader for the last 20 years, and it's meant a lot to me and a lot to my career, and a lot of respect and admiration for the folks, the reporters that are still working there doing their great work. But I just felt like this was the right time for various reasons to try something like this. And I'm excited. You know, for folks who followed my work at the Herald Leader, I'm going to approach it in a very similar way. You know, we're going to be looking at fun feature stories, in-depth feature stories on the players, coaches, others around the program. We're going to do some, you know, in-depth analysis on, you know, what's going on with the team behind the scenes. And, you know, it's not going to be a breaking news site. We're going to have some of that too, but it's going to be just kind of a way to dig a little deeper, go a little deeper into the program and how everything works and the way everything's going. So, if you enjoyed my work at the Herald Leader, I think you'll really, really like this. And if you weren't tuning in there, I hope you give us a chance.
6: Is it something maybe a little akin to what the Athletic did for sports in general, except you're just focusing on one sport and one team?
15: Yeah, absolutely. I mean, if you're an Athletic subscriber or have been in the past, I think probably the best way to think about it is actually kind of what their team pages look like. If you were a Reds fan or a Green Bay Packers fan or whatever, if you go to one of those team pages, that's kind of what you're going to get here.
6: That is Ben Roberts, and we'll continue talking about his new venture and also deep dive into the current cast. We'll come right back.
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16: This update is brought to you by Charlie Henderson State Farm. The victim of a fatal motorcycle crash near Craft Street in Clarksville has been identified by the Clarksville Police Department as 39-year-old Suzanne Nandu of India. Austin Peay State University has received a gift that will allow them to establish the Kentucky Tri-County College of Business Scholarship Endowment for students, with first preference given to students from Christian, Todd, and Trigg counties. And the Kentucky Farm Bureau has announced that Steve Rogers of Hardin County is the 2026 Kentucky Farmer of the Year. Rogers celebrates this award with his two sons, Philip Rogers and Adam Rogers, and his daughter, Sarah Rogers, saying he's honored to be named the Farmer of the Year. And that's been your news. I'm Hannah Hagman reporting.
4: Here's your WHOP Weather Center forecast. Clear skies today with highs around 91. Southwest winds 8 to 15 miles an hour. Lows around 68 tonight. Chance for storms tomorrow, high of 89. Chance of rain showers Thursday. High temperatures reach up to 89. 70. Partly cloudy skies Friday. That's the forecast from the WHOP Weather Center. I'm meteorologist Megan Mulford. Right now, it's 67 degrees.
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21: Fox News, I'm Roxanne Evans. President Trump will head to Alaska today after a midterm campaign rally in Youngstown, Ohio yesterday, encouraging voter turnout. Fox's Alex Hogan.
22: Trump rallied in Ohio, warning voters that Democrats will undo his agenda. Instead, Trump told voters to think of him when hitting the polls.
23: In a way, I am on the ballot because they will try and destroy everything we've done.
21: Vice President J.D. Vance and House Speaker Mike Johnson visiting Texas. Saudi Arabia vowing a serious response after deadly Houthi missile attacks on Riyadh and its airport. This is Houthi forces issuing warnings to airlines operating in Saudi Arabia. And Pope Leo enters a Rome hospital for surgery to remove a small lung nodule. Officials say it was detected at a very early stage. The Vatican anticipates a week-long recovery. 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
6: Inside KentuckyBasketball.com. How can folks sign up, Ben?
15: Yeah, it's as easy as going to InsideKentuckyBasketball.com. And there are a couple subscription buttons around the site. And then if you just click on a story and there'll be one on that story too. And yeah, we just launched yesterday, but we've already got a few up. Have a new one on Usman Ngai and what his UK teammates think about him through summer and fall practice, and some other observations that went up yesterday. So, and we've got a lot more coming.
6: Well, let's talk about Ngai then. That's the top story at the site right now. Kentucky, I have said, would really benefit from finding its Josh Harrelson, meaning that in 2011, Kentucky was trying to get Enes Kanter eligible and came up short, and they looked to be shorthanded at the five spot. And Josh seized the opportunity and had a great year and made himself a lot of money after UK and helped that team get to a Final Four, had a real shot to win the national championship. Kentucky seems to have four guys that you'd lock in as starters and that would play a big chunk of minutes, but that other spot that a lot of fans had penciled in for Mark Mitchell for a time, now there's no clear leader, and if Ngai or McBride or somebody else seizes that, as Josh did, that would be a big help.
15: Yeah, it would. And, you know, I've heard, you know, going back to the beginning of the summer, I mean, Usman, even before he got here, was the top of my list as far as intriguing guys, just from watching his video from overseas, because he has such it's a unique game that he's bringing here. And, you know, I heard, you know, inconsistent talk over the course of the summer and fall that, you know, he would look like a absolute star 1 minute and then, you know, be lost on defense or just kind of not have the feel for the game the next minute. But, you know, sitting down and talking to some of his teammates, a lot of confidence in the room around him. I was actually talking to Alex Wilkins a couple days ago, and, you know, I thought this four spot was up in the air, and he listed off what the lineup was, and he included Usman in there with the four you just mentioned and said that's the five, and then talked about some other guys who'd be coming off the bench. So He has the support of his teammates. He has the confidence of his teammates. And when you talk to these guys, he's one of those guys where his teammates, the eyes kind of widen and the smiles start to appear when they bring up some anecdotes about what's happened over the summer and fall. And he clearly, he has a ways to go, especially getting his feel for college basketball, because it is a much different game. But he's going to be really entertaining, I think, and he's going to have some really wow moments from the beginning of this season.
1: He is a guy with certainly a lot, it would seem, a lot of upside. And I talked to Fran Fraschilla, who is the guy for ESPN for years, has become the expert on foreign players. And he thought at worst he'd be a very good rotation piece for Kentucky, but it would be there were questions he had about how could he adapt to the college game here and what he's going to face, but that it wasn't like it was a ceiling that was set anyway. It was just to be determined.
15: Yeah, exactly. And I mean, he is older. He's got 3 years of pro experience, so it's not like a 17-year-old coming in with untapped potential, but I think he will be coached in a much different way here, and it will be a different structure in college basketball than what he was seeing overseas. And I've sat down with him too in the last couple of days, and he's really bought in on, he knows that at this four spot, and especially on this team, he's got to play defense and he's got to rebound. And those are the two things he kept coming back to. And when you look at the rest of this roster, and especially the rest of that lineup, those are the things that I think this are the biggest question marks on this team. And the fact that he's talking about this, that Justin McBride's talking about these two aspects, it's a good sign going into exhibition season at the very least.
1: Pope said yesterday at the tip-off luncheon in Louisville that it's still a learning curve for Wilkins and Diallo playing together. But he did say Saturday was the best that it's looked. Because those are both guys that had the ball in their hands a lot at their previous stops. And now he's asking them to keep the ball moving and set up teammates through the passing and cutting that his best teams have done. And it seems like this team has the potential to get really good at that and to be really good at three-point shooting. So let's talk a little bit about that, and then we'll talk about what they've got to do in other areas to maximize what they're really best at. So talk about the offensive end.
15: Yeah, I mean, I think, I'm really intrigued to see Usman and Braden Hawthorne and some of these other high upside guys, but I think the number one thing on my list is Zoom Diallo and Alex Wilkins and how those two are going to kind of coexist and work together, especially on the offensive end. Because as you said, both were super high usage, ball heavy guys last season at their respective schools. It's going to be a little bit different role for both of those guys. But from what I've seen, and I know there have been some growing pains, especially, early on in the summer and really into the end of the summer and early fall, as far as turnovers, these guys are really coming together and gelling well. And if they can click and reach their ceiling as a two-man unit, I mean, that could be just an absolutely. Again, I think we're going to use the word entertaining with this team a lot, especially when we're talking about the offensive end, because, I mean, Pro Day is a good example last week. A lot of this offense is going to be predicated on keeping that ball moving and then shooting a lot of threes. And I think that's what you're going to see with this team. And sitting down and talking with Alex a couple of days ago, he mentioned Pop Rule a lot, and we heard a lot about Pop Rule in Pope's first season, as far as, knowing what decision you're going to make before you have to make it, basically, before you even get the ball in your hands, knowing where it's going to go next. And we didn't hear a lot about that last season for a lot of obvious reasons. But I think if fans liked the way that offense was running in year one, you're going to see a lot of similar stuff here in year three.
1: And that has nothing to do with Soda or a family member. It's Greg Popovich, right?
15: Yeah, it's basically, Cliff's Notes version is basically when you get that ball in your hands, you got to know what you're going to do with it next, whether it's pass it off to a teammate, whether it's shoot it immediately, or whether it's, trying to drive and make something happen there. But, as I know, fans were incredibly frustrated with the way the ball stuck last season, especially after seeing Pope's first team And, you know, we all remember those 5-6 second highlights where all five guys touched the ball and it ended up with a wide open shot. And that is that's going to be a major factor of this team. And to have two guys like Zoom and Alex kind of running the show, and other guys like Milan Momcilovic is really going to excel in that role. And Malachi Moreno is too. So they, you know, Pope has the assets to make it work like it worked in year one. And I think it's going to be really exciting to watch.
1: First year, they were 10th in KenPom offensively, 51st defense. And they were a Sweet 16 team. To be, say, a potential Final Four team, it would see. I think they could certainly get to the top 10 on offense. And how much above 51 can they improve on the defensive side? And I think this team has the potential to be better because of really, I think the main thing is all the length and athleticism that they have compared to that first group. Don't have maybe as much, you know, basketball experience at, you know, Butler was a, you know, played in Final Four and a senior Carr, but you've got guys that can at least, you know, if they get beat off the bounce, they can still block the shot.
15: Yeah, absolutely. And I mean, yeah, there's not a Lamont Butler on this team. There's not an Otego Away on this team. And it's as simple as that. And I really don't think there's going to be, but they do have a ton of length. They have a real collective chip on their shoulder too. Talking to Zoom and Alex especially, those guys kind of know their reputation coming in. They, you know, Zoom knows he's never been seen as like a great defender, but he has length. He has athleticism. He has the want to, as we've talked about here in the past. And he seems like, you know, he's not the biggest guy, but he seems to use his strength really well. And he's certainly not afraid to use his body and put it into people defensively. Alex is a skinny guy, but he, again, has the want to prove to people that he can do this. Milan Momcilovic is not the greatest defender, but he has spent the last three seasons in one of the greatest defenses in college basketball over that span. And that's going to be another key. Yes, they do have the length. They do have the athleticism. But Pope has talked about this. They've got to stay connected. They've got to be a cohesive unit. And they have to be – it's basically got to be five guys become one defensively. And that's how this team is going to overperform expectations, you know, defensively. And that's what that first team really struggled with. And they clicked. I think it was after that Ole Miss game when they got run out of the gym in the first half down in Oxford in year one. Something clicked, and a lot of that was Kobe Brea buying in. And they're going to have guys just absolutely buy in to being a collective team defense and not freelancing and not trying to play one-on-one on that side of the ball. And if they can do that, yeah. I mean, they've got the length and athleticism. I don't think they're going to be a top 10 KenPom defensive unit by any means. But if they can get in that, you know, 25-30 range, I mean, they're going to have one of the best offenses in the country. So they could really do some damage if they could just be an above-average defensive unit.
1: That is Ben Roberts, InsideKentuckyBasketball.com. What's the follow now on X?
15: Inside Kentucky, at Inside Kentucky. 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
1: There you go. Thank you, Ben.
15: Thanks a lot, Tom.
1: Ben Roberts on the Bud Light Hotline, the official beer partner of UK Athletics. 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
9: Here's your WHOP Weather Center forecast. Clear skies today with highs around 91. Southwest winds 8 to 15 miles an hour. Lows around 68 tonight. Chance for storms tomorrow, high of 89. Chance of rain showers Thursday. High temperatures reach up to 89. 70. Partly cloudy skies Friday. That's the forecast from the WHOP Weather Center. I'm meteorologist Megan Mulford. Right now, it's 67 degrees.
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6: Ken Enterprises. Ken Spencer joins us from WHAS-TV in Louisville. He was in the press box covering the Cats and LSU on Saturday. So, Ken, you watched Kentucky now through 6 games and saw them up close in person against the number 10 team in the country. What's impressing you about what you're seeing?
10: The fact that it's not a fluke. You look at the wins that they've had, 2 top 10 wins, the fact that they won at South Carolina. There was a point in the game on Saturday that I said, Kentucky is playing better than LSU. If they don't win this, they're going to let one slip away. Not just because they had a chance, because I just thought they were playing better. Like on that night, I thought they were the better team. And so that's maybe the most surprising thing that I've seen so far this season is that nothing is fluky with what they're doing. They're blocking, they're tackling, they're throwing, they're catching, you know, the things that you have to do at a high level, they're doing. I mean, look at LSU's a couple touchdowns that LSU scored in that game. They were via a trick play. And by the way, whatever works to score touchdowns, you know, you got to do, but it came via trick plays. You know, Kentucky hasn't done that. And so I'd say that's the main thing that really has. And to be quite honest with you, like I've really been impressed with how Will Stein goes about his business. And I'm also impressed with the fact that, like, he probably made some maybe too aggressive, you know, coaching mistakes against Alabama. Tom, I think he's learned. And I think he's learned, like, super fast on the job. He's doing a heck of a job. And so all of those things, that's a lot to throw at you, but that's just what I'm feeling in the moment.
6: And I think you're spot on with all of that. And I would add to it the way he handled his kicker, who had missed 2 in the fourth quarter, when he comes to the sideline there. I guess it was after the second miss, and chip shot field goal to tie the game, and you're not sure if your team's gonna be able to get the ball back, and he doesn't berate him or he gives him a big hug, tells him he believes in him, and kid goes back out and makes the next one.
10: Isn't it so funny, right? Like, these kids, even college players, you know, they want to impress their coaches. They don't want to let anybody down. And so you can coach them hard, but if you also love them hard, if you love them up, if you instill some confidence, man, then they can bounce back a lot quicker than a lot of people think. And so, no, that was, you know, moments like that are huge. This would just happen to be captured on camera. But, you know, I do think, like, he has coached hard, but also you can tell, like, he's lifting these kids up as well. And so, yeah, no, I'm in agreement with all of it.
1: Yeah, and it doesn't mean you still, you know, don't coach the kicker hard, Zuaji, in practice this week. But who knows? Maybe he's in a competition to keep his job. I don't know. But in that moment, you just got to find a way to, you know, you're hoping that he's going to get one more shot. And he's out there because you believe he's your best option. So you just want to find a way to get him to believe in himself. And then if you need to, you know, put it under a little pressure and practice the next week, you can do that then.
10: Yep, because in that moment, you know, because I think a lot of people said, well, you got to go with somebody else. But how fair is that to put that kind of pressure and those kind of stakes on somebody who hasn't kicked a field goal in a game for the entire season, right? Like, it's that right there isn't fair. And so this is your guy. This is the guy that you're going to ride with in this game. So you better make sure that he's feeling the best and the fact that he feels supported. You know, a lot of people with kickers, they just, it's a kicker. I'm not going to talk to him and all this other stuff. But he supported him. He built him up. And when the time came for him to tie it up at the end, he was able to knock it right through the middle.
1: I love what
10: he's been good all season.
1: Yes. I love what Minchie is doing, growing. I mean, he's not like he's perfect, but he has been perfect when he's had to be. He probably had his best game maybe against South Carolina. It wasn't his best game against LSU, but when you've got to go 82 yards down the field you're 82 yards away from the end zone with a minute and a half or so and no timeouts, and you got to get at least three to keep the game going, he was flawless.
10: I think he had something like 40 yards at the half. I think he had over 200 in the second half against LSU. And a lot of that probably came in the fourth quarter. But you're 100% right. So a couple weeks ago, what was the coaching point? He needs to get better in the pocket, right? He needs to start climbing in the pocket, keeping his eyes downfield. And then if it's there, he needs to run. I think in the last 2 weeks, I think you've seen that, right? Like he's learning on the job, and he's been very accurate with throwing the football. I think he's an extremely accurate guy, but you can tell that he's learning on the job. And then you're right, you know, and against LSU in moments, he put the ball where only his guys could go make a play. The throw down the sideline to Ferguson was one. The overtime slant to Darby, it was right behind him. It's a
1: tough catch.
10: If he
1: leads him, it's intercepted.
10: It's intercepted, right? Like, it's right behind him. So Darby's able to make that catch and then be able to get upfield with that. Now, the fact that he got upfield, that's just Kenny Darby being Kenny Darby. But the where the pass was thrown was the only place that it could throw. Now, he's going to watch film this week, right? And he's going to see him miss Willie Rodriguez coming across the middle on the fourth and two wide open. When he tried to force it into a wide receiver, he still forces throws at time or forces reads at time. I think he missed a couple wide open checkdowns in the game, but guess what? He's getting better each and every week, which, you know, if you're Will Stein, if you're a Kentucky fan, that's a great sign.
1: Indeed it is. Kent Spencer, thank you much.
10: Thank you, buddy. Appreciate
1: it. At WHAS 11, Kent, and check him on WHAS TV in the Louisville market. We'll be right back to close it out on the Leach Report.

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0: 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Joe Mayer competed in cross-country and track at Covington Catholic and was a key member of teams that won 6 state titles. But as a high school senior, he faced a unique form of adversity. His father died at age 42. That left Joe as the oldest of 6 children, but he stepped up for his family. And his classmates took notice, electing him president. Check out all the stories from the latest edition of the all-resilient team at TomLeachKY.com or on our Facebook page. 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It was this day in 2007 that Kentucky had that epic takedown of number one LSU in triple overtime, 43-37. Braxton Kelly with the stop that won it for Kentucky in the end of the third overtime. Kentucky Vandy football game on October 24th. Time's been set. It'll be 7:30 Eastern on the SEC Network a week from Saturday. And only general admission trackside seats remain for the Breeders' Cup races out at Keeneland on October 30th and 31st.
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6: Is a blue wave coming on Election Day in 3 weeks? I'm Dave Anthony, Fox News. Our new update says that is likely for Democrats, and new Fox News power rankings just out this morning.
7: We believe right now, based on what we're seeing on the map, that Democrats will take control of the U.S. House. 219 we've got solid for Democrats, 198 for Republicans, bunch of toss-ups in the middle. So a Democratic good night, this would be what? Would that be a blue nommy? At 237, might be. You can make the case it would be.
8: That's Fox's Bill Hemmer. The rankings still put the Senate majority up for grabs. Six races still too close to call, including Texas, where Vice President Vance will campaign today. He said a short time ago before leaving.
9: We're campaigning in red states. We're campaigning in some blue states. We're also campaigning in some purple states. I mean, it's the nature of a midterm election where you don't really know how things are going to go, and so you try to pick your targets.
8: The other two close to call races, Iowa and Maine and Michigan and Alaska, where President Trump will rally today, and Ohio, where he campaigned for Republicans last night.
10: Another blockbuster rally out on the trail. The arena was overflowing with enthusiasm as thousands came out to support President Trump.
8: That's new White House Press Secretary Katie Zachariah. In her first briefing, and minutes ago, she made news.
10: We have asked Ambassador Guilfoyle to resign.
8: Referencing U.S. Ambassador to Greece, Kimberly Guilfoyle is accused of misconduct. Actress Selma Blair is facing assault charges in New York City, accused of attacking flight attendants during a trip from Los Angeles Sunday night. And then after getting off the plane, Blair is accused of attacking and injuring a law enforcement officer and then a nurse.
11: Selma Blair was released on bail and is expected to be back in court in January, her attorney telling the judge Ms. Blair missed several doses of a powerful medication that controls severe neurological symptoms. These factors, coupled with the altitude, resulted in a state of severe confusion and disorientation.
8: That's Fox's Todd Pyro. 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
14: Here's your WHOP Weather Center forecast. Clear skies today with highs around 91. Southwest winds 8 to 15 miles an hour. Lows around 68 tonight. Chance for storms tomorrow, high of 89. Chance of rain showers Thursday, high temperatures reach up to 89. 70, partly cloudy skies Friday. That's the forecast from the WHOP Weather Center. I'm meteorologist Megan Mulford. Currently, it's 73 degrees.
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17: Welcome, everyone. It is Kentucky Sports Radio Tuesday, October the 13th. I'm Matt Jones here in Lexington, Kentucky on a beautiful day. 70 degrees. Ready to rock. You can give us a shout on the Clark's Pump and Shop phone line. 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A-Vision Auto Glass text machine 772-774-5254. 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We call TJ, I'll make them pay. Got Ryan and Drew here in Lexington. Shannon's in Louisville. Guys, we had a good 48 hours of kind of nonstop UK celebration, watching videos. I saw Drew tweet that he thinks he's watched every video on the internet. I think I may have too.
18: I saw 5 a.m. again.
19: Oh my.
17: Wow.
18: It's twice in three nights.
17: Twice in three nights. I'm impressed. This is good because my timeline on Twitter is only UK football and everything having to do with James Tallarico. Because I
18: the doubleheader there.
17: Yeah, those are the two things I get all of them on. And UK football has almost cleansed all the Texas Senate race because I just have watched so many of the videos. And so that's good. So now it's like a lot cleaner of a, I don't have to look at pictures of Kim Paxton's face. I can just watch people storm the field and singing All Yourn.
19: I think Elon has looked at my algorithm and be like, this guy only wants UK LSU cut. Delete everything else. Just keep feeding him videos.
17: There's a lot of it, though. Like, I mean, everybody, like the whole country seems to be saying something about it. Myron said on the show with me yesterday, he thinks it was the best. It set the standard for field storms in history in terms of, I'm biased because it's Kentucky, but I'm not sure that there's been a better, when you combine the quickness on the field, the scene, the way it was filmed, which I think was a, ESPN yes. deserves a lot of credit for that. Yes. The way it was filmed with the camera hovering over everyone, which is probably because the cameraman got run over. the music.
20: Yeah.
17: And UK's kind of willingness to let people linger and not push them off the field. I think it was kind of perfect.
20: It was so many people on that field. It was an impressive sight. And, man, it just brings us joy. You know, it feels good to be a Kentucky football fan, and that doesn't happen all very often.
17: I just love the scene. Like, the scene is, like, beautiful. And then UK Athletics, I didn't know there were more videos. They released a video of the All Yourn singing from, like, way behind. And it's just, like, can't we just do that every night?
19: They've gotten good at this.
17: They have.
19: You know, they tell us for years,

0: him in. This is the thing. We are bringing in.
1: We
0: help.
1: Brought in DJ Radcat.
0: Also, like, we've had fireworks forever. You know, we had some bottle rockets. They're like going all around the stadium. That's now. Good, huh? They have clearly invested.
1: I didn't know that we had like done DJ Radcat work.
0: I think I'm not real familiar who he was. I'm still learning, but that was the fourth quarter.
1: It's a good name.
0: Intro.
1: It's a good name.
2: You mentioned the fireworks. They've, you know, updated the lighting. You know, we got the lighting package is so much better than it used to be.
1: And so I can say from the field, the sound is not good, but it's better.
2: Yes.
1: And when you then add the energy, it makes it better.
2: Sure.
1: I mean, I would like to see the investment done in sound and Wi-Fi in that stadium and where it went. But nevertheless, I mean, you heard Jay Batt say on the pregame show, this is going to be a long-term fix, and we will do it, which is good.
2: He's aware. You know, we're working on it.
1: Not to always compare, but Mitch would always be like,
0: we were just told it wasn't possible.
1: Yeah, it's just
0: impossible. We're like, are you sure there's stadiums all over the country that have figured this out? How are we the one?
1: And they're all ovals. Yeah. You know, at some point, it feels like there's a way to do it.
0: For people that didn't hear Jay Batt on pregame, I love that he said that. He was pretty much like, yeah, this is bad, and it's going to be expensive, but it's a priority.
1: He was great. I wish... People always want to put the pregame show on. There are two reasons we don't do it. One, it's kind of dead because the game has already happened. And two, I don't want to expose all the ways we were wrong.
0: Of course.
1: Those are the two reasons we don't put the pregame show on podcast.
0: Also,
1: we want you to listen live. But you
2: know. All the videos, all the exposure, all the national people talking about it's worth every penny of that $500,000 fine to storm the field.
1: You think so?
2: I think it's worth every.
1: It's a big expense.
2: For our program, for our recruits, for our fans, worth every penny.
1: Okay, so this is probably going to be another day where we talk mostly about this. A little bit about today, I think, is SEC Media Day for basketball. Does Mark Pope go today? It's a 2-day event.
0: I should know that. I got to be on it. I'm so locked on football.
2: Yeah, I don't know either.
0: I don't know. I apologize. I know I do this for a living. I'm football right
1: Myron's
0: now.
1: Myron's not on the show today and tomorrow because he's down at SEC Media Day. Okay. So it's either today or tomorrow Mark Pope goes. I'm not sure.
0: Jack's down there, so I assume it's today.
1: So let's talk about you and I, Drew, or you and I, Ryan, and Mario, who was late today because he's
2: had to get his hair cut again.
1: Are you slacking?
3: No.
1: All right.
0: Were you deer hunting?
1: What's with those pants? Did you go hunting? Hey, Hunter. I didn't know that's what you rocked. We're leaving for Norman, Oklahoma in the morning.
2: Yes, in the morning. Early in the morning.
1: So you are going to be at my house.
2: Yes.
1: In Louisville.
2: Yes.
1: What time in the morning?
2: 7:30.
1: Okay, 7:30.
2: Here's the key kicker. Mario's got to be at my house at 6:15.
1: You better not be late tomorrow. I do not know you. First of all, you were late today, so I don't know how you think I know you're not going to be late tomorrow. You're already late today. So you'll be there. All right, so you'll be my house at 7:30.
2: We can leave my house at 6:15, leave your house at 7:30. We can get to that exit by 9:30. Give us time to set up. And
1: so we're going to be at that exit.
2: Yes.
1: That show in the Evansville area. It's not open to the public in the sense that we're not going to have people come and sit, but we will announce where we are when we're there. And if you want to stop by and say hello, you can.
2: Yeah. It's amazing. I called you last night just to talk about the power of this show. I've heard from the tourism director in Evansville. I've heard from the tourism director in Tulsa. I've heard from the Missouri State Athletic Director, all wanting us to host.
1: The tourism director in Tulsa?
2: Yes.
1: Wow.
2: Yes. Wow.
1: That's unbelievable.
2: There's like two major businesses in Tulsa have contacted me wanting to host us for a show.
1: Major businesses? Yes. How major are we talking?
2: Well, you know, maybe I shouldn't go online, go in public.
1: Well, how major Tulsa businesses?
0: Look at Ryan getting stuff done over here.
1: Shannon, did you know Ryan had this in him? Tulsa major businesses.
4: What made him think to reach to Ryan? Not you guys.
1: Well, we mentioned it on the show. I guess somebody told him, right?
2: I think so, yeah.
1: Or maybe we're big in Tulsa.
2: But I think I got punked one time.
1: Oh no. What did you do?
2: Somebody suggested a place in Mount Vernon, Illinois. It's a big KSR and UK fan. When I finally looked them up, it's a pregnancy center.
4: Why not?
0: Is it theirs?
1: Well, I mean, how do you know that's not where they want us to go?
0: Maybe it's their business. They like the show.
1: If they like the show and they're doing pregnancy, why can't that be the place?
2: I'm thinking that maybe that's not where you want to go for us.
1: I don't mind. I remember for Matt and Myron, we're not having a crowd. I can just need all it needs a room.
2: Okay.
1: Can
2: we call the pregnancy center?
1: I think it would be good to do Matt and Myron in a pregnancy center.
4: A bunch of babies crying.
1: Well, I don't think they have the babies in the pregnancy center.
4: So what do they do?
1: I don't know.

0: Maybe they do. I don't
1: probably
0: know
1: ultrasounds.
0: I don't really know what pregnancy centers do. I mean, I'm sure they do important work.
2: Yeah.
0: But that's part of the show. Is I can tell the nation what pregnancy centers do.
3: Okay, I'm going to contact them and fill them out.
0: Why did you think you got punked?
3: I just thought that was a joke. Somebody said, try to find a pregnancy center.
0: Well, maybe it was a joke. But either way, you should call.
3: Okay.
0: Be like, this is Ryan.
1: Do you listen to KSR?
0: So, all right. So, tomorrow, you pick me up. We'll go to the Evansville exit. We'll do KSR there. Then we're going to get in the car and go to Mount Vernon, Illinois. Stop somewhere. Let me do Matt Meyer.
3: Yes.
0: Then we're going to drive to Springfield, Missouri. That'll be our longest drive.
3: How far is that from Mount Vernon to Springfield?
0: Like 4.5 hours.
3: Okay.
0: We'll get to Springfield. That's where we'll stop. We're going to do the show Thursday. Is it at Missouri State?
3: Missouri State. You want to do it the show on Thursday morning?
0: Yes.
3: Okay.
0: And you're going to have a place people can come.
3: Yeah. Many people have like acted like, you know, where are you going to be? I'm going to come. You guys never come to Missouri.
0: We will be at somewhere on Missouri State's campus Thursday.
3: Okay.
0: And then driving to Tulsa. We'll stop somewhere between Springfield and Tulsa for Matt Myron.
3: You said thinking Joplin? Is that what you
0: said? Maybe Joplin looks like it's about halfway. And we'll get to Tulsa Thursday night. And then we will do KSR Friday in Tulsa, apparently at a major business.
1: Major business.
0: Apparently at a major business. I don't know what it's going to be, but it's going to be major.
1: Major.
0: And then go a little ways, do Matt Meyer on Friday, and then we'll be at Oklahoma City Friday night and Saturday.
3: Okay.
0: And we will do KSR pregame somewhere around campus at Oklahoma, still working on
3: near the stadium
0: talking
3: somewhere?
0: To Dari Noka, Oklahoma grad, trying to figure out where we do that Saturday.
1: I didn't know he's a Sooner.
0: I think he is, yeah.
3: There a big statue of him out there outside the stadium?
0: I don't know. I guess we're going to find out. And then the volleyball team plays Friday night.
3: Friday night. Are we going to try to go?
0: I'd like to. I don't know.
3: I'd like to go.
0: I don't know how far it is from Tulsa to Oklahoma City and like where. I don't know. But if we can get to go,
3: I agree. I think we're there. We should go. I think there's going to be a lot of Kentucky fans that are going out for the football game, go on Friday and go to this volleyball game.
0: And then we're going to come back Sunday through Memphis.
3: Okay.
0: Different way. Probably stay in Memphis or Nashville Sunday night and do KSR Monday. Might be our first. We've done the show in Memphis. I got sued in Memphis.
3: We've
1: done the Peabody Ducks.
3: We spent a whole week down there at the SEC tournament that one year.
1: You and Fleener did Memphis one time.
0: Yeah, we have done Memphis a few times.
3: You and I went on like a 6-mile walk in Memphis one time.
0: Yeah, we went and saw history. We walked by the Lorraine Motel.
3: Yeah.
0: Right? That was nice.
3: It was very cool.
1: Yeah. We saw Orlando Antigua at a barbecue restaurant.
0: We did. We ran into Orlando Antigua. Right. That's right. So this is a great trip. Now, are you going to get to join us?
1: I've made no progress since yesterday. Hubby and I are calling each other after the show to discuss his plans. I'm still on a no, but I'm no further.
0: That sounds like a no. So it would be a great bonus if you get to go.
1: Yeah. Aren't nearly as bad as I thought they'd be. I was like, these are going to be outrageous. There's some reasonable flights.
0: To the game are not nearly as bad as I thought they'd
3: be. Are they not?
0: I expected them to be really expensive. There's like lower level for $130.
3: They always sell out, don't they? Isn't that one of these places?
0: There's a lot of tickets available. So I think getting tickets doesn't look like it'll be that awful. So are you excited to go on the road again? We haven't been on the road since your health issues.
3: That's true. Yeah, even Yoga Girl said last night, this seems like the most excited you've been for a trip in a long time.
0: You usually dread it.
3: Yeah.
1: I noticed that too. There's a new excitement in Ryan on this.
0: You usually dread going on these trips. Why are you excited about this
3: one?
0: You just really want to go to Springfield?
3: I want to go to this pregnancy center in Mount Vernon.
1: Stone changed on that.
0: Yeah.
1: Is it because you're an empty nest now? You always had to take care of the
3: There's always kids issues and practice and games and everything going on. So all that's gone. I'm an empty nester. I can go whenever I want now.
0: You can go do your thing.
3: Go do my thing.
0: Well, should be a lot of fun. You know, the drives get broken up just by necessity.
3: See, that's a plus too.
0: The fact
3: that we've got a short drive to do, got to stop and do Matt Meyer.
0: What are you going to do when I do Matt, while I'm doing Matt Meyer? You're just going to walk around center? That's true. I can't leave you in a pregnancy center for 2 hours while I'm doing ESPN, Shannon. That's not a good idea.
2: No. What's he going to be doing? Like trying
0: what are you
2: to
0: gonna be
2: deliver
0: doing?
2: Babies?
3: They might actually put me to work because I'm kind of an expert.
2: There's an ultrasound.
0: All right, shut up. Just stop. I don't need any more information about what you're an expert in. Well, I think there's going to be a lot of UK fans.
3: And it looks like the weather's going to be good.
0: Well, it's going to be cold. Now, have you noticed? Like, I hope you all pack for that.
3: Yeah.
0: It looks like it's going to be like 47 at kickoff.
3: I didn't see the temperature. I just saw no rain.
0: Well, I don't think it's supposed to rain, but it's going to be cold down there. It's getting cold like right when we get – it's cold all weekend.
3: Should you pack some hoodies, some Kentucky hoodies?
0: I think this is definitely – I think for people who go to the game, they got to – we pay the bills on the electricity, Mario. I think you're going to have to be, like, careful.
3: Okay.
0: I think it's supposed to be cold. Could be a little chilly. Might play to our advantage. I don't know.
1: I think so. I think if you all can make it that Friday night, I think that could be a lot of fun.
0: I do too, because we don't have to get up early Saturday. Yeah,
1: go to the volleyball game. And these trips, UK fans find a way to all find each other. Uh-huh, when I did Texas, there was a basketball game the night before. It was on TV, but it was like every Kentucky fan that was going to the football game found each other Friday night, and that was almost just as fun as Saturday.
0: Yeah, we do have a basketball game Friday night.
3: That's true.
1: It's part of my hiccup.
0: I keep forgetting.
3: I did forget about Arkansas Little Rock and Travis Ford.
0: Well, all right. Me, Ryan, and Mario, Pregnancy Center.
3: I'm going to call him today, try to set it up.
0: All right, we'll take a break and be right back. It's KSR.
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11: Here's your WHOP Weather Center forecast. Clear skies today with highs around 91. Southwest winds 8 to 15 miles an hour. Lows around 68 tonight. Chance for storms tomorrow, high of 89. Chance of rain showers Thursday. High temperatures reach up to 89. 70. Partly cloudy skies Friday. That's the forecast from the WHOP Weather Center. I'm meteorologist Megan Mulford. Currently, it's 73 degrees.
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0: 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Listen, I love you all. You know this. Like, we're all friends here. Just do me a favor. Let's just all save our breath. You do not need to write me and tell me that I should not like Tallarico. Just stop. Y'all been doing that for 3 years. There's no quote you're going to send me that's going to change my mind. Just agree to disagree, right?
1: Yeah.
0: If you don't like it, that's fine. I brought him up almost none on this show.
3: People get so offensive about things, man.
0: I love you. Like 502-377. I'm sure a wonderful person. But like, do you really think you're going to change my mind with a text on someone I first mentioned on this show 4 years ago? Probably not. So let's just move on. We got game. I was just telling you about my algorithm.
1: It's a lot of people in the world. People think differently. We don't all like the same stuff.
0: That's exactly right. We don't all.
1: It'd be really boring if we all thought the same thing.
0: You think the guy that walked by our pregame show that goes, Middlesbrough, baby, and smacked his arm, you think he and I agree on everything?
1: Dang all right.
0: That's what he said.
1: Love that guy.
3: There was no doubt.
0: That guy went mega viral.
3: Yes, he did.
0: Like, a lot of people just straight up stole that video and put it. It was on Fox College Football. It was on Barstool. It was on everything.
1: And yesterday on your own website, you slid in our Middlesbrough power rankings. You're number two now. He's number one.
0: Am I number two to him?
1: That guy, a new favorite.
0: That guy did you see that video, Shannon?
2: Oh, yeah. Yeah. I think everybody's seen that
0: he
2: video.
0: He smacked his arm really hard. Yeah. I really liked your post on KSR ranking the people and the, like, from, because there is a lot of people that became like little mini celebrities.
1: I might have to do a part two because I could have done 50 more, but I already spent 3 hours on it. I was like, I can't do this forever.
0: We started to now get some of the injuries coming out from the thing. People with broken legs.
3: Yeah.
0: Torn knee ligaments. There are definitely a lot of people who found their way to the hospital based on their getting down. And I got another set of funny videos of people trying to climb down. It's sweet, but it's also really funny. And a lot of people bit the dust.
3: I still have yet to hear the one dude we saw on video who face planted came down.
0: So that was a former KSR intern.
3: Was it really?
0: Oh, yes. No. Former KSR intern, Alex. He's okay.
3: Alex is okay. Okay.
0: He's okay.
3: It looks scary.
0: Yes.
1: Not him, but the other guy who was on his back with like his legs in the air. I got a selfie of him at the 50 for proof of life. So he's alive and well.
0: So I think everybody was okay.
3: Okay.
1: There was one injury that was unique. A woman sent me her broken leg. A lot of people just sent me their broken legs yesterday. But she broke her leg at home in Florida jumping up and down.
0: Well, listen, what a way to go. I think a guy sent me Torres Achilles doing the same thing at his house.
1: And every person that sent me a broken leg said I'd do it again and again.
0: I think that's exactly right. Why wouldn't you? Hey, did you see the video that the first person to storm the field was Jay Batt?
1: Oh, no, I didn't catch that. See, yeah, I have more content to look at.
0: There's a video online of Jay Batt, and he is the first person. He's on the sideline. He storms the field and just starts circling around a group of guys and like jumping up and down. So he clearly didn't mind.
2: I don't know if he counts though, because he could legally be on the field.
1: That's okay, true. I see it now. He jumps really high too.
0: But he's not trying to get people to stop. Yeah. He's like jumping with them. No. You're right. He can legally be on the
2: field. And what's he going to do? He can't stop 60,000 people.
0: That's true. I mean, I guess Will Stein kind of stormed the field too, if you're looking at it like that.
2: Yeah.
0: Here's a question for you. Somebody asked this on the text machine. How do you think Mark Stoops and Mitch Barnhart feel after that game?
3: I wondered the same thing about Stoops especially.
0: Like, how do you think they feel? I think they both have a lot of love for the university. But there's also a natural human tendency to want to feel special or important. So what do you do if you're them? Like, how do you, like, in your deep in your hearts, how do you feel?
3: I think if you're Mitch Barnhart, you're a little proud because you hired Will Stein. You know, you're the guy that hired him, brought him in. So I think he's still going to take a lot of great pride in what Will Stein, the football program, does.
0: That's a good point. Okay, what about Mark Stoops?
3: Mark Stoops, I know he's going to be happy for his players, a lot of those guys he recruited and played for him. There's got to be a little piece of him like, damn it. Why couldn't that be me?
2: Because you don't go for it. On fourth down, because
0: he wouldn't have gone for it. That's true. He definitely wouldn't have gone for two.
3: There's got to be a little regret that he's still not the guy.
2: Because you
1: I think he would have gone for two, and he would have run it up the gut and got stuffed. I mean, he went for it at Ole Miss. I'm confident.
0: He did, but he didn't really have a choice in that game.
1: I think he'd go for it, but they would not have had the capabilities to run anything like what we've seen the last two times.
0: I don't know. It's a tough call. Like, I think he would be genuinely happy. But I think it's just a natural human tendency. You know, I mean, look, if I get let go of Matt Myron and then the next show that follows me becomes a huge hit.
3: It stings.
0: It's got to sting a little.
3: Yeah.
0: Part of it's like a self. You look and go, why couldn't I do that? The other part of it would be like, he probably looks at it and says, well, you gave him more money than I did for getting players.
1: But Stein also showed up and was like, Where's all the fun? Where's the throwback? Like,
0: that's true.
1: Stoops could have gone to bat for some of the stuff we have now a little more than he did.
0: So you think when he saw the end of the game, he was happy? I don't think he would have been angry. But was he happy or was it like melancholy?
3: See, I'm with you. I don't think he's angry. I don't think he's resentful. But he's definitely got FOMO, wishing it was him and he was there and he was responsible for it and still the coach. Because he had obviously had some glory days here at Kentucky. So I think he's probably experienced a lot of FOMO.
0: What do you think, Shannon?
2: I think there's probably some professional jealousy, if you want to be honest about it. I think that's natural, you know?
0: I think it's natural.
2: Yeah. I don't think that's saying anything bad about Stoops. I think anybody would feel like that. But, you know, he had some big wins here. He had
0: storm, you know, field storms. Yeah, yeah. I mean, he had his moment.
1: He thumped LSU.
0: He beat LSU. They stormed the field when we beat Florida with him.
1: He ended the Florida streak. Stoops had plenty of those moments, too.
0: Yeah.
1: I know a lot of his close friends in Lexington, and I think he's probably thrilled for a lot of people that he still loves, like that are UK fans and support the program.
0: And there's a lot of his guys that are out there making
3: plays. Oh, yeah.
0: Right? I mean, there are a lot of guys on the team that he brought here that are making Willie Rodriguez, Jason Patterson.
1: Sam Green, Humphrey Sam Grace, Green, Tavion Gadsden, Ty Bryant,
0: Nichols.
1: Plenty of them.
3: All those guys.
0: Yeah.
3: I'm sure he's very happy for their success.
0: Grace Humphreys.
3: But I think he's got to be you're just human nature. You got to feel a little like, man.
0: Can I also say, as we're thinking about players, the pork chop dude is an interesting specimen. That's the guy that was in your pool all the time.
3: Chops, not pork chop, just chops.
0: He's, what is he, 350 pounds?
3: Yes, and I think we heard Will Stein say, maybe it was after the game, man, he's still out of shape. He can only play one play at a time. You got to take him out.
0: I can see why.
3: Yeah, he's a big dude.
0: And he doesn't want to have a well-fitting jersey.
3: But Saturday was his best game by far.
0: Yes. No, he was great. But, like, he's one of these guys. It seems like those linemen just like having their bellies out.
1: And he wears goggles. He wears a guardian cap. There's so much to love about him.
3: A single-digit number, which makes him look even bigger.
1: Played at Douglas.
0: All right, we'll take your calls right after this. KSL. Hit jealousy.
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7: This update is brought to you by Charlie Henderson State Farm. The victim of a fatal motorcycle crash near Craft Street in Clarksville has been identified by the Clarksville Police Department as 39-year-old Suzanne Nandu of India. Austin Peay State University has received a gift that will allow them to establish the Kentucky Tri-County College of Business Scholarship Endowment for students, with first preference given to students from Christian, Todd, and Trigg counties. And the Kentucky Farm Bureau has announced that Steve Rogers of Hardin County is the 2026 Kentucky Farmer of the Year. Rogers celebrates this award with his two sons, Philip Rogers and Adam Rogers, and his daughter, Sarah Rogers, saying he's honored to be named the Farmer of the Year. And that's been your news. I'm Hannah Hagman reporting.
11: Here's your WHOP Weather Center forecast. Clear skies today with highs around 91. Southwest winds 8 to 15 miles an hour. Lows around 68 tonight. Chance for storms tomorrow, high of 89. Chance of rain showers Thursday. High temperatures reach up to 89. 70. Partly cloudy skies Friday. That's the forecast from the WHOP Weather Center. I'm meteorologist Megan Mulford. Currently, it's 73 degrees.
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18: This is a Bloomberg Money Minute. Microsoft shares are on pace to close at their first record in nearly a year as a software giant's four-month rally gains momentum as its position in artificial intelligence continues to improve. The stock has gained more than 50% from a June low, adding roughly $1.5 trillion in market value. Just a few months ago, Microsoft was among the worst performers in the S&P 500 index. Currently, Microsoft is up over 1.5%. Walmart plans to cover more than 250 prescription drugs without charge for its employees and add other health benefits. The list of covered medications includes some in-demand branded drugs such as Novo Nordisk's Ozempic and Eli Lilly's Mounjaro, as well as some insulin and inhalers. The retail giant is also adding 12 weeks of paid leave for employees whose newborns are admitted to neonatal intensive care units. Pre-orders are beginning on Friday for Apple's new foldable iPhone Duo, which represents the biggest design change in the history of the company's most profitable device. Dan Schwartzman, Bloomberg Radio.
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19: 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Here's Matt Jones.
0: Welcome back, Kentucky Sports Radio. 772-774-5254. One person writes, Matt, I stormed the field Saturday. Jay Batt was right next to me on the field partying and going crazy. I didn't realize it until I watched my videos when I got home. He was yelling and as excited as the rest of us. See, I love that.
3: You want that in your AD, right? To feel the joy.
0: Yeah, you want it because he's one of us. You want to be one of us. And like Larry Vaught said that he would storm the
3: field. Will Stein gets it.
0: Will Stein definitely gets it. Like, that's what he did. All right, I'm going to go to the phone. Couple things here. First of all, Lane has to stop whining. He was whining again. Yes. Yesterday he did one of those, I'm not whining. But then he started whining. And he was like, he stepped out of bounds on the punt. And like, what a whining.
1: He didn't step out of bounds on the punt.
0: He didn't. That was Brock Kaufman, Sayre High School, who you forgot to mention yesterday.
1: I did. I apologized to his family yesterday on our football podcast. It's really my favorite moment of the game. Though that's the point. We did 2 hours, and I feel like we could
0: Could have done six, yeah.
1: Yes. But shout out to Brock Kaufman. And after the show, won SEC Player of the Week.
0: He did. Yeah, he won special team. And Darby won rookie of the week, freshman of the week.
3: For the second week in a row. Yeah.
1: But that was a double redemption for Brock Kaufman. He's from Sayre. Mm-hmm. Stoops and Vince didn't show him a lot of love. Mm-hmm. He was a Kentucky fan, had to go to Louisville for a year. We call him home this year. He had the bad punt return a couple weeks ago where he fumbled, questioning have that spot, and then he gets his big moment. So shout out
0: to
1: Brock Kaufman.
0: That was a heck of a run back, too. It feels like he beat everyone on the team. Everyone on the LSU team seemed to touch him at some point along the way.
3: He had two stiff arms, And I like a couple times I thought to myself, he's not going to get there. He's not going to get there, and he's not going to get there. And he did it all the way down the line.
0: Yeah. I think I said something like we have injuries coming out of the game. I meant to the fans, not to our players.
3: Well, you know, speaking of the injuries at linebacker, we didn't praise also that Grant Godfrey and Bo Barnes played nearly every single snap at linebacker.
0: That's amazing.
3: It is amazing.
0: Played nearly every snap.
3: Yeah.
0: The other guys, you get guys coming in and out. They didn't come out.
3: The one guy, I think the sub only played like two snaps. It's amazing what those two guys were able to do.
0: Yeah, it'll be that's awesome that they were able to do that. So, but back to Lane for a second. LSU fans whine. Lane, I like LSU fans. LSU fans are probably my favorite of the SEC fans that aren't us. But with that said, the whining is just too much. I mean, the whining is too much. We beat you. We own Lane Kiffin.
1: He's crumbling.
0: We own Lane Kiffin. That's just how it is.
1: Do you think if we got them on Truth Serum, there's a lot of football left, but all the hell they went through this offseason, threatened to get kicked out of the SEC, and now you are not going to the playoff.
0: Yeah, I mean, they have to beat Texas, Alabama, and Georgia to go to the playoff.
3: Ain't happening.
0: And that ain't happening. They ain't winning all those games.
3: Nope.
0: You know, it's not happening.
1: And they were embracing that bad boy role, and now
0: they're going to be bad boying it in the Liberty Bowl.
1: There you go.
0: That's the way it goes. Doug, go ahead, Doug.
20: Yeah, Matt, I got a few things. I can try to make it quick. Regarding that person that called you yesterday kind of questioning how you interacted with Stein, I had a reunion with the guys I was in the service with, and we hadn't seen each other in 30 years. And one of the guys commented, it seemed like it was just yesterday because we were doing the same thing we did 30 years ago. We were busting each other's chops and loving every minute of it.
0: That's what friends do, my man. You know, I mean, I'm not, Will and I are like, I don't know him that well, but I mean, nobody gives, who gives Ryan more of a hard time than we do, but we love him. That's what you do when you, when, especially male, maybe female, women too, but male friends give each other a hard
3: time.
0: That's
3: how we show our love for each other.
0: That's right, Doug.
20: Okay, we went to Branson this past year, and on the way we passed Uranus Chocolate Factory.
0: Yes.
20: And one of the billboards said, "The best fudge comes from Uranus."
0: Well, Doug, was it good? Did you eat it?
20: No, we didn't. We didn't stop. We were. It was on the other side of the highway. But all right. I got a suggestion for you. When you go to Memphis.
0: Yeah.
20: A good place to eat is the Blues Cafe.
0: All right.
20: If you like catfish fiddlers and ribs, it's right across the street from B.B. King's, and there's a parking lot right next to it. And
0: all right, well, I appreciate it. Thank you very much, Doug. We'll try it. I appreciate the call.
3: You're right. About the Uranus Fudge Factory, I thought we had stopped. I was with Josiah.
0: I was going to say, I know we haven't gone by there because yeah. I would have stopped. I was fairly certain.
3: I looked where it was. That's when Josiah and I went out to Missouri State.
0: Jay and Lyndon, go ahead, Jay.
5: Hey, Matt, you touched on this yesterday, but I think it's going to be interesting moving forward as Stein is seemingly in the heads of the other coaches. But that is not why I called. East Louisville, Matt, has a phenomenon right now. The Trinity Louisville fans love St. Matthew Saban. I think we have an opportunity of a lifetime
0: to convert
5: here.
0: Some people.
5: Matt, I want to invite the normal Trinity U of L fans, not the ones with the funny haircuts, to come on over, dip your toe in the big blue waters. We'll take some of you, but we ain't going to take all of you.
0: I'm with you. I agree with you. I appreciate the call, Jay. First of all, I've noticed the same phenomenon. So let me just go into this really quick. Trinity High School over the years, generally speaking, has produced the people that have been the meanest to me. Oh. The people that are meanest to me are not hardcore U of L fans. They're not MAGA people, angry. It, really not even Mitch McConnell. It's always been the Trinity U of L fans. There's this group of like, if you went to Trinity and you like Louisville, it's been like, Matt Jones, my head explodes. Right? I laugh because Vanetti's one of those guys. And like, I'm always like, Vanetti, control your people. Okay. But then along comes Will Stein, a Trinity guy.
3: Yes.
0: Right? St. Matthews, sissy cakes. Oh, they don't know what to do. They don't know what to do. It makes their head explode.
1: And what Brom's doing is kind of helping even push Stein higher.
0: Yes.
1: What Brom's not doing.
0: It's like, I don't know how to handle this. And then, oh, Brom's, we got the wrong Trinity quarterback.
3: Yeah.
0: So it is. I will welcome you over all these years. Let's make it. We can make a truce. You can come be a fan of a fun team. You don't want to go to those Louisville games with 23,000 people and they're all in the party deck. You wanted to storm the field, right? That's what you wanted to do. You wanted to be there. Red doesn't look good on anybody. Come wear the best color of blue. We'll invite you in. I'm with Jay. We can't have all of you. You know, it can't be like, I don't know, like Texas when all the hippies liberals come. We still got to keep our culture. But we will take you because you know you want to be a part of it.
3: That's a good rant. And Sissy Cakes may help bond the bridge for everybody.
0: That's exactly right.
3: They're located right across the street from Trinity.
0: What, we'll take the first 1,000.
3: First 1,000 are in.
0: First 1,000 are in. After that, you're going to have to take a test.
1: We'll take money, though, if you want to pay your way in. Well, any NIL donations will help your
0: cadence. I'm willing, because you know it's more fun to be with us. You know it's more fun to be with us.
3: And Jay Linden can lead the charge.
0: Yes.
1: I don't.
0: But he's right about that. I see it online. I see all these Trinity people going, oh, I don't want to like this, but Will's kind of awesome, you know.
1: At Will's opening press conference back in January, whenever that was, I don't know these people. I don't know the Louisville scene, but Roush and Luckett were there, and they were pointing out former Louisville players, other Trinity people who bleed red and were wearing UK polos for Will that day.
0: I get it. Was there ever a moment that you were slightly jealous of what Louisville was doing? I only have had one moment in my life, And that was that little period of time where we were terrible at football. Joker Phillips, first year or two of Mark Stoops, and they had it rolling with Charlie Strong and all them, and they would have those ESPN games where the parties would be wild on a Thursday night and Friday night. I was like, I can't cheer for Louisville, but man, that looks fun. When they used to play like West Virginia.
3: Remember, there was a Florida State game at Papa John's one time.
0: Remember, they played Rutgers, and those games would just be wild, and I'd go, man, that looks fun.
3: Yeah. You're right.
0: I never changed, but I you know, I could see why people thought it was. That was when Drew Deaner changed.
3: That's when we wished our environment could be like what they had going on at Papa John's.
0: Now it's flipped. Now their environment is like sad. It's like an empty airport.
1: I think they're just going to start slowly migrating our way.
0: Just come on our way. We'll take some of them. We're not taking all of you.
3: They still got Miami coming up, right?
0: Don't they? No, they don't play Miami. The rest of their schedule is like playing Boston College and, you know. ACC, like, the games aren't even fun. How can you get excited? You play Boston College.
1: You can't storm the field when you beat Boston College.
0: You beat Boston College. Wake Forest. Well, you lost to them. But my point is,
1: I can't think of one video I've, like, talking about how we're scrolling. It's just all this
0: stuff. When was the last time there's been a fun Louisville video? When's the last time? No, I'm being serious. When's the last time you were like, man, I wish I'd been. I'm trying to think of the last amazing environment they had for a game of any sport. I think they had a really good environment a couple years ago for basketball when they played Duke, and they got a big lead, and I think they blew it at the end of the game.
3: Yeah.
0: But I think they had a really good environment for that. It was a pretty good environment last year when Kentucky went.
3: It was.
0: It was pretty good.
3: When Lamar was playing, then they had some good environments then.
0: Yeah, that was a long time ago, though.
3: Yeah.
0: I mean, that's a decade ago.
3: Yeah.
0: So, 859-280-2287. We will take a break. Be right back. It's KSR.
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9: Here's your WHOP Weather Center forecast. Ample sunshine expected this afternoon with a high of 91. Winds out of the southwest, 8 to 15 miles an hour. Clear skies tonight, lows level off around 68. Lots of sunshine tomorrow, chance for storms, 89. Chance for showers Thursday, high of 89. 70, partly cloudy Friday. That's the forecast from the WHOP Weather Center. I'm meteorologist Megan Mulford. Currently, it's 73 degrees.
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0: All right, we didn't get to this yesterday. What do you think about the two guys that didn't have UK ranked in the AP poll?
1: The AP poll is a joke, and that further proves it. How we just have these people that cover other teams, and they don't pay any attention or take it seriously at all.
0: Yeah, one of the guys covered Minnesota. I can't remember where the other guy was, but it was just two. It was two. Both guys' last name were Johnson.
1: If you're not going to do it, tell the AP thanks for the opportunity, but I'm not capable of.
3: And find somebody else doing that will take it serious and watch the game, because that just shows you how out of touch with the reality they really are.
0: I mean, Kentucky has two top 10 wins.
3: Yes, and you don't even put them in your top 25 ballot at all.
1: ESPN did a ranking using analytics of like what your schedule is, your results, blah blah blah. Kentucky was fourth in the country, ahead of some undefeated teams.
3: Man.
0: Yeah, if you look at the schedule,
1: we're ahead of Alabama, schedule, which was weird.
0: I mean, just think about other undefeated teams. Like Indiana's best game was that game at Nebraska, but besides that, they haven't played anybody at all, right? Miami hasn't played anyone, and the only game they're going to play all year is Notre Dame. I mean, they haven't played anybody. Yeah. Notre Dame hasn't played anybody.
3: I'm going to say Notre Dame. They got what?
0: I mean, BYU? They haven't played anybody. They play BYU this weekend. That'll be a good game. But they. You know, so Kentucky has, if you're just looking at what you have actually done and not the, you know.
1: When they fell out, that's one thing. That stinks. But when you have two people that just don't even write them down at all, like, what are you doing?
0: I agree. I mean, I'm not. Old days, Shannon, we would have found those guys.
3: Yes.
2: Called them up.
0: Called them up.
2: Without them even knowing they're about to be on a radio show.
0: Yeah, I mean,
2: show,
0: the old days, that would have been a little bit of a different reaction. I'm not going to do that now.
2: Yeah,
0: we would have gotten in trouble.
3: But you heard Will Stein say, I'm glad. I want that. It gives me a little firepower, you know, to go take into the locker room.
0: 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Let's go to Jerry. Now, Jerry, I'm not ready for any negativity, so don't even do it.
10: Well, no, I'm not negative. I just want to tell you, in Springfield, Branson's right next door. She lost up to Branson.
0: I'm not going to Branson. Oh,
10: man. But when you get to Oklahoma, the Heisman Trophy winner, Billy Sims, he has a bunch of barbecue restaurants there. It's called Billy Sims Barbecue, and there is really good food. But number two, going in there, it's like going to a time capsule of Oklahoma football in the 70s. It's really cool. And then Memphis is Central Barbecue. Yeah. Is the best place to go.
0: Yeah. Well, I appreciate it, Jerry. I know, even though you're a negative Nancy, I know you're excited about the fact they won.
10: Oh, no, I'm all in on Stein. I think it's great. I think, you know, it's, how can you not like the best start of any UK football coach in history?
0: Really. I appreciate the call. Really, you're exactly right. And also, they're fun. They're fun.
3: Very fun.
0: Fun style.
3: Excitement's back.
0: Fun to watch. Exciting. You know, you can see that we're good, but we're playing above our talent. Mm-hmm. It's not like we're a bunch of lovable underdogs, but we're. A&M had more talent than us. LSU had more talent than us. South Carolina probably even has more talent than us. And yet we won all three of those games.
3: I think we're a good football team, though. People
0: but we
3: can't
0: are
3: think
0: good.
3: Of
0: this, yeah. I mean, don't get me wrong. Like, how many pros are on this team? So Lance Hurd is a pro. Who else is? Well, let's not just say pro, because a lot of guys make the league and you wouldn't think. How many draft picks are on the team?
1: Hurd's probably a day one guy.
0: Hurd is definitely a draft pick. Gadsden, who else is a draft pick?
1: Gadsden
0: is a draft pick. Humphrey Grace. So yeah. What's interesting is the first three guys we mentioned are on the line.
3: Yeah.
0: That's not a Kentucky thing a lot.
3: Not
0: when we have
3: all.
0: Draft picks, that our top three draft picks would be on the line of scrimmage. So that's a difference.
3: But then I think you can look at like Kenny Darby at
0: Kenny
3: some
0: Darby
3: point.
0: Kenny Darby will one day.
3: Yes.
0: Just a freshman, but
3: yes.
0: One day. Willie Rodriguez
3: yes.
0: will be one.
3: C.J. Baxter,
1: if Baxter
3: I think.
1: Can stay healthy. I mean, he has so far. Knock
0: yeah.
1: on everything. I mean,
3: I think Ty will get a shot.
1: Sam Green.
3: Yeah.
0: All right, so maybe we have a lot. Maybe. No, I mean, you're right. You've just I don't have disagreements about anybody you just said.
1: Not all these
0: you
1: guys are locks.
0: You think that one guy may, the other tight end, right? The big dude, Boyer.
1: He's been a shock this season.
0: Because he was so big.
1: And he might now. If you had asked anyone before the season, I think 100% people would have said no. But he has been great. So, yeah, I could see him also getting an
0: and
1: opportunity.
0: And I think I've heard the center.
1: Yeah, yes. Colton Price.
0: Colton Price could end up 1-2. Big Rig, go ahead. Big Rig.
7: Hey, can you hear me?
0: Yes, go ahead.
7: All right. Saturday's game was awesome. We saw me and my son Tristan, who's Ryan Lemon's pool boy. We saw him and Mario.
3: Yeah.
7: During the game, there was the mascot pissed my son off because he took a 12-year-old boy somewhere around that area, took his UK hat and simulated wiping his butt with it. And Tristan.
0: Oh, you mean the LSU mascot did that?
7: Yes.
0: Oh.
3: Boo.
0: LSU
7: right
0: mascot.
7: In front of us.
0: Yeah. See, that's
7: yeah,
0: why those
7: buddy.
0: Dirty LSU mascots.
7: I had to grab Tristan to keep him from going over the rail after him. But the funny part was.
0: That would have been fun. I would love to have seen a Kentucky fan jump the fence, Shannon, and then go attack the LSU mascot.
2: Give him a pile driver.
0: Yeah, I would not recommend doing that.
7: That's what I told him after I grabbed him. But when the game was over, he rushed the field. I looked over, and all of a sudden, I saw a round object disappear. That's all I want to say on that.
0: Well, all right. Well, I appreciate it, Big Rig. That story also, I played it on Matt and Myron yesterday. That went national. I had like, people write me about it on the text machine, like, is that how they really sound?
3: Yes.
0: Yes. That's Bullitt County, Shannon. That's exactly
2: right.
0: What it
2: is. Yeah.
0: That's, you know.
2: Did we ever find that basketball to confirm that it's still there in Bullitt County?
0: I haven't seen a picture of it yet, but no. I'm trusting those guys. I don't know. Well, they wouldn't make that up. Bob, go ahead, Bob.
11: This is your favorite Bob. I have a little sad news, I guess. Travis Crump was your good friend, and his dad's in very bad shape.
0: Oh, I'm sorry to hear that.
11: I expected less. But the good news is I turn 93 next month.
0: 93.
3: And
0: wow.
3: Still kicking it.
0: Still kicking it, Bob. What a good win for you, too.
11: Look, Kentucky is not the size of the dog in the fight. It's the size of the fight in the dog. And they've come to the front.
0: That's 93-year-old
11: wisdom. Thank you very much.
0: Right there. Thank you, Bob. And tell Travis Crump I said I was thinking about him. Appreciate the call. By the way, I think I can say this. Some good news.
3: Okay.
0: You know, after everything that you've heard over the year, last few years with my dad, you know, and then a year ago, he was diagnosed with stomach cancer.
3: Right.
0: And then yesterday we got a report. He is, at this time, cancer-free.
3: Oh, nice. Yeah.
2: Nice.
3: He gets to ring the bell.
0: Yeah. After treatment.
3: That's awesome. Larry is such a great 89 guy.
0: 89 years old.
3: And it looks like he's 49. It's amazing.
0: Yeah. I mean, amazing.
3: It is
0: like
3: amazing.
0: I went through a couple of different periods where I thought, you know, I didn't know if he was going to survive what he was going through at that moment. And so... That was some great news that came yesterday.
3: Amen. He's a tough old dude, man. We all love Larry.
0: He's a tough old dude.
3: He is. He keeps, you know.
0: First of all, why you got to call him old?
3: Well, he's 89 years old. He is old.
1: What do you say about you getting a Billy Ed album on Saturday? The Billy Ed USA.
3: I got that in my car. I got to bring it up here.
0: Yeah, I don't know if people on the radio show heard that. Corey Price went and on his own bought that album that Larry was on.
3: Yeah.
0: Found it online. Shannon, you didn't hear this. Bought it and brought it to me at the pregame show. And it's got Larry's name on the actual record, on the center of the record.
2: Oh, so, so it's like a big size record.
0: It's actually an album, like a physical album.
2: Do you have a record player? You need to get one just so you can play that.
0: Maybe I will. Yeah. I don't know where you get record players anymore.
2: They're out everywhere now.
1: They're hot. Yeah.
0: Well, there you go. Yeah. I'll go find a record player.
13: 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That may well be true. But let's not overlook the importance of actually getting there. 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
26: It's time to go. I'm Dave Anthony, Fox News. That is the message from the White House to an American diplomat.
27: We have asked Ambassador Guilfoyle to resign. She has been a wonderful asset to the team, and we wish her well.
26: That is new White House Press Secretary Katie Zachariah at her first briefing this morning. No response yet from U.S. Ambassador DeGreece Kimberly Guilfoyle.
28: The president signaled her ouster Monday, saying he was not happy with Guilfoyle. She has come under criticism for reports of alleged improper conduct, including a report in the Wall Street Journal accusing Guilfoyle of asking a donor to pay her credit card bill in exchange for access to administration officials. The newspaper also reported an alleged threat to Greek officials and accepting improper gifts.
26: Fox's Jared Halpern at the White House. President Trump will soon leave there and travel to Alaska. The day after rallying Republicans in Ohio, two of the 6 states with Senate races considered too close to call on Fox News power rankings, along with Iowa, Maine, Michigan, and Texas. Polls also show 3 more tight races in Kansas, Minnesota, and New Hampshire. Now, the battle for control of the House. Fox's Jeff Manasso reports power rankings also show
29: Democrats could win up to 237 House seats, fueled by a widening polling advantage, low presidential approval ratings, and voter frustration over rising costs. That the Republicans are also facing surprisingly competitive races in rural districts that President Trump won comfortably.
26: But House Speaker Mike Johnson, who would lose that job next year if Democrats win the majority, just told Fox before campaigning in Texas.
30: I'm telling you, the polling is wrong. Now, you have a lot of polling organizations right now acknowledging that they're undersampling Republicans because Republicans don't want to respond to polls anymore.
26: Pope Leo is now at a hospital in Rome where the 71-year-old will have surgery today to remove a nodule from his lung. 9 roller coasters set idle today at 6 amusement parks temporarily shut down the day after a man fell to his death while riding the Goliath coaster at 6 Flags Over Georgia. 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
5: Here's your WHOP Weather Center forecast. Ample sunshine expected this afternoon with a high of 91. Winds out of the southwest, 8 to 15 miles an hour. Clear skies tonight, lows level off around 68. Lots of sunshine tomorrow, chance for storms, 89. Chance for showers Thursday, high of 89. 70, partly cloudy Friday. That's the forecast from the WHOP Weather Center. I'm meteorologist Megan Mulford. Currently, it's 78 degrees.
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0: Welcome back. 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Text machine is 772-774-5254. I'm going to read you a couple things. One person writes, Matt, I have a buddy who was arrested on Saturday night. Anytime you're ready, come on in here. Anytime
1: you're
0: ready.
1: You know there's
0: ready.
1: A
0: thank,
1: second hour,
0: thank
1: right?
0: Thank you, Ryan. There you go. I appreciate it. He went to get the album.
1: Okay.
0: I'm just giving him
1: excuse
0: the absence. One person writes, Matt, I know a guy who got arrested Saturday night for stealing a chair from the LSU bench. The officer wrote the citation that he was guarding the LSU bench, and he picked up the chair and tried to walk away with it. The officer told him to stop. He did not. The officer tackled him. I like just stealing the chair from LSU's bench.
1: Well, lots of souvenirs for taking.
3: If the officer tells you to stop, you better stop.
0: Good thing the Bullitt County guys got the guys allegedly got the basketball out before that.
3: That's true. In the video, do you actually see them take the basketball?
0: I think it's two different people. I don't think the guy that dunked is the guy or the guys that took the basketball.
1: I've seen a video of the guy with the ball not in the stadium, and he's recreating Kenny Minchie's run. He even holds it out and smiles. So he's doing that.
0: Yeah. All right, a couple things before we get to back the phones. A&M, the saga at A&M is amazing. After they lose on Saturday, Mike Elko, the coach at A&M, goes in the postgame press conference and says, look, I know the A&M fans are behind us. You got those people out on Jerry Cesspool. Was it Jerry?
1: Billy
0: Cesspool. But the real fans are with us. Well, for Billy Cesspool is texags.com. And just for a little context, texags.com is the only site in America that at all competes with KSR in traffic. Used to be back when I would follow it regularly, like we would have more traffic during basketball season in the summer, and then they would have more traffic during football season. But KSR and Texags are the two biggest websites in college sports with a team. And our website, most of the traffic is people reading articles. Now we have a message board, but we didn't for many, many years. Theirs is always message board based. So like, whereas KSR is often associated with me or Drew or Tyler or whoever, Texags is really a fan site. The guy Billy runs it, but like, it's not really known for personality. It's known for the message board. So essentially he's just attacking the fans.
3: Not a good thing to do.
0: Just a terrible idea. He has since apologized. But the number one downfall, you know, a coach is on their way out when they start attacking the media. It always works.
3: Always happens.
0: It is. You get bonus points when you attack the media sometimes, but it always means you're struggling. Always, always, always, always, always. And in this case, he not only is attacking the media, he was attacking the fans. There's no way Mike Elko works.
1: No.
0: No way. I mean, I think he won 11 games last year. Doesn't matter. It ain't going to work. Once you do that, you ain't coming back from that.
3: You already got one foot out the door.
0: And we're going to end up seeing that Will Stein maybe got two coaches fired, Shane Beamer and Mike Elko, when it's all said and done.

0: I saw that, I was like, that's not going to work. Elko's not going to work. It's just not.
1: Very, does it sound, sound very familiar what happened here with our basketball coach?
0: It was Cal, but at least with Cal, Cal had won things.
2: True.
0: You know, Elko hadn't even won anything.
2: Remind me, remember at Florida a few years ago when Napier talked about everybody in their basement blogging and message boarding?
1: Yep.
0: Did you hear what Will Stein did yesterday, though? Will Stein was on a show with Andy and Ari, and they brought up that thing, and I think Andy Staples was kidding with him and said something like, you know, Will, don't ever say anything about KSR like the Texans. And Will goes, I love all the media. He's like, they do a great job, and they all work hard. And he didn't seem like he was sarcastic. You know, I think Will knows, like, Will's just, he's also good at PR. He's a great, like, coach, but he also understands this. It just feels like we went from the antiquated era to the modern era almost overnight in fan experience, play calling, dealing with the media. It's just fascinating to watch so quick.
2: I've said this before, but I feel like Will Stein is like, hey, Kentucky, I love you, but I need to show you kind of how college football works. Uh-huh. Like, having been at Oregon, I see how a good program runs. We need this. We need that. This needs to be over here. And that's why we're seeing all these new upgrades and the new uniforms. It's like he's holding our hand and walking us into big boy college football.
0: Totally agree. Now, I do want to say, I was about to say the contrast of what we do in football versus what we do in basketball. But I want to say something positive for a second about something that happened at the game with the basketball players. Mario was there for some of this. So the basketball team was all on the field before the game. The only player on the basketball team I know to speak to is Malachi.
1: Sure.
0: He's the only one I really know. Trent Noah was not there. So I know Trent, but he was not there. Or at least I didn't see him. I've gotten to know Frank a little bit from the media madness to say hello. But otherwise, I don't know the guys, and I don't know that they know who I am. What do you mean they know who I am? You don't know. How do you know?
1: They all pay attention more than we think.
0: Get on the microphone for a second. How do they don't know who I am?
3: They know who you are. They know Drew. They know Matt. They know Ryan, too. They know who you guys are.
1: I've learned that they pay more attention to this stuff in social media than we thought.
3: They know.
0: All right. Well, I don't know them.
2: They're aware.
0: But I met Milan. Mm-hmm. So Milan like kind of comes up to me and I meet Milan and he and I talked for a couple minutes. What a likable guy.
2: He seems like a funny dude too.
0: Like a likable guy, like really likable. He was kind of giving me a hard time about not having a Kentucky jacket on. Mm-hmm. And that was kind of neat because I had not talked to him before. But this is what I want to say. Sometimes it's easy to forget that these dudes are on some level kids. Yes, they're making a lot of money, but they are kids. So they're on the field and I'm standing with them as the team is coming out. So the intro, the bump, bump, bump, bump, bump, bump.
1: It was good.
0: Was almost exactly.
1: I thought Kanye was sitting right there.
0: Walks with me. That's a very sassy version.
2: West is young and restless.
0: Very sassy, Mr. Matching sweatsuit.
2: Almost wore it today, but it's too hot. I was planning on it.
0: So I'm standing there with them, and they put this rope so that we can't get in their way.
1: Yeah.
0: So they're holding the rope up, and against the rope is like me and the basketball team. I will say this was very cool. Those dudes, at least the ones that were there, and there were like seven or eight of them, they were into it. And I don't mean kind of into it. They were really into it. They were like bopping up and down to the beat. Cam Williams comes over. He grabs a couple of players like by the neck and just screams out, KY till I die. I swear he said that. And I was like, I almost thought, is he being sarcastic? But he was into it. And then Milan looks up and goes, this is amazing. That's my Milan impersonation.
1: Not bad.
0: This is amazing. And they all are like, this is so hot. And they're going crazy. And who all was there, Mario? Because I don't know.
1: Malachi.
0: It was Malachi, Frank, Cam, Milan. Who else was McBride? McBride.
3: Justin McBride.
0: Okay.
3: I don't know if Alex was there. I didn't see Alex.
0: Was Mason Williams there? It felt like he might have been there.
3: I didn't see him.
0: Okay. It was like seven of them.

0: Yeah. But do you agree with
1: Ooze,
0: me?
1: Ooze was there. Ooze.
0: Ooze was there. Do you agree with me that they just seemed like ultra hot?
1: Yeah. Yeah. They love Kentucky.
0: And then the football players came over during the warmups and they were all like hugging each other.
1: Yeah. Family, man.
0: It did seem like the football and basketball players, and that has not always been the case. It
2: wasn't the case last year.
0: Sometimes it was almost like they didn't even like each other. I mean, I'm even going back years ago. It was almost like it was two completely distinct groups of people. But you were there, Mario. They were like hugging each other.
1: It's like a family, man. I love it. I love to see it.
0: I do. I did too. Maybe I'm just old and sentimental, but I just thought it was really cool.
1: Is it not always been like that?
2: No.
0: It has not. It's not been that they necessarily dislike each other. It's just like that they live in two separate worlds, you know, but they seem to like really know each other and be connected. It is love.
1: That's right, Mario.
2: Yeah, there's a point during the game.
0: It was love. Yes.
2: There was one point during the game. I don't know what the song was, Soldier Boy or some song. And Cam Williams was dancing. They found him and kept him up on the Jumbotron for like 20 seconds. And he was getting it, man. He was hitting it hard.
0: One more thing, Mario. Come back for a second. How tall was that recruit?
1: Tallest guy I've ever seen.
0: I've never seen a taller person. If there's a taller person in the world, I do not believe it. I stood next to him. Mario tried to take pictures so people could get a sense. And then, like, we couldn't really get it right.
1: He was so tall.
0: He was so tall. That guy, if he comes here, he'll score every day. Well, I don't know what that means, but he'll score every time he gets the ball.
3: I hope so.
0: But you were going to agree that was the tallest person that's ever existed on the planet.
1: Taco Fall tall.
0: Yeah. So, anyway, I just thought it was nice, Drew, that the play, like, getting to see, especially Cam was so hype, was just really neat.
3: It was fun, different event, but it was fun watching them in the summer at TBT too. You know, that those crowds were fun, and the basketball players were leading a lot of it.
2: You're right about that.
3: They sat courtside, jawing with the other teams, high-fiving fans, hanging around with fans after. You know, I've not been shy about my concerns about this year, but just for liking these guys, I love them. Matt, when we were new to this, we knew a lot of the players. It hadn't been that way in a long time. I know a lot of the parents, some of these guys, more than I've been connected to in a long time. So I'm rooting hard for them. And the stuff you're saying about Saturday night doesn't surprise me whatsoever.
0: So that was a really cool thing. And now I at least know two players, which I'm good. Cadence, go ahead, Cadence.
4: Hey, so if you were paying attention to social media on Sunday, you saw a video of a fan going over the wall. CBS Sports posted it. It was saying, like, someone checked on this Kentucky fan or something. So I was actually with that guy. That guy was my buddy. We came to the game together, and he got pushed off by some drunk dude that came running down the stairs, like, came flying down the stairs and, like, shoved him off. It was hilarious.
0: I thought you were going to be, like, mad. You thought it was hilarious.
4: No, it was the funniest thing I've ever seen.
0: Was he okay?
4: Yeah, he was fine. He just like had like a bruised hip, but like that was about it.
2: Bruised what?
0: No, don't say it again. I got it. Yeah, I understand what he bruised. So he's all right though.
4: Yeah, he's fine 100%.
0: Okay, good.
4: But we saw it at like 3 a.m. It was the funniest video.
0: Oh, he was everywhere. That guy was everywhere. He took a shot. I appreciate the call. He was one of the first people on the field. Go ahead, Mary.
5: Hi, guys. I've got a funny story for you. First of all, I'm a Wildcats fan by marriage, but I've been married for about 16 years. So I've picked up on the, like, superstition of it all, of the pregame stuff.
0: Yes.
5: So this weekend, we decided to pack our family in the car. We live in Connecticut and road trip down for the game.
0: Okay. I just got, like, a minute, but go ahead.
5: Yeah. On the way to take advantage of the time, I was putting together some crafts to do in the car, and I have these like little felt birds that I make, and the first one was all blue, perfect. I was like, yes, we're doing this. And then I look in my box of pieces, and the next one I have to make is purple and yellow, and I was like, oh no, what did I do? And I look at my husband and I'm like, I'm not making that bird until we're like headed back home. And he's like, no, you need to make it now and then put little X's over the eyes and make it a dead bird. And so I did. And then we had it upside down on our dash the whole way, and it worked. So I just wanted to share that with you guys.
0: You made a dead LSU bird, Mary, and that, to me, that's why we won. I appreciate the call, Mary. That you make a dead bird.
3: I thought it was the two-point conversion.
0: Nope.
2: Mary's dead bird.
0: Mary's dead bird. That's how it works. I like it. It
3: takes all of us.
0: It does. We all have to do our part. Clark's Puppet Shop. Football seat. Is this, you're saying the guy with the tattoo is on the phone?
6: Yeah.
0: Shannon?
6: Yeah, the guy was patting it. This Middlesbrough guy patting his arm. Yeah.
0: Well, daggone right. 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
12: Here's your WHOP Weather Center forecast. Ample sunshine expected this afternoon with a high of 91. Winds out of the southwest, 8 to 15 miles an hour. Clear skies tonight, lows level off around 68. Lots of sunshine tomorrow, chance for storms, 89. Chance for showers, Thursday, high of 89. 70, partly cloudy, Friday. That's the forecast from the WHOP Weather Center. I'm meteorologist Megan Mulford. Currently, it's 78 degrees.
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0: Would you say that Marlins man said?
3: Yeah. So, he was there, obviously. We've been sharing lots of pictures of him. That dude has been to more sporting events than anyone probably.
0: Yeah, he's been like a million, yeah.
3: He called it a top 10 moment, epic night. Kentucky fan, everyone was so nice, and he'll see us at the Champions Classic.
0: That's great.
2: So he stormed the field?
3: Stormed the field. That dude sits behind home plate at postseason baseball, courtside at NBA
0: game. Yeah, he's sitting next to Dua Lipa at the Yankees game the other night.
3: And this was better.
0: It was better.
2: Well, maybe he'll become a Kentucky fan and start coming
3: around
2: more often.
3: Sounds like he is.
2: Yeah.
0: Yeah, I think it's that goes up there top 5 to 7 Kentucky environments of all time.
2: Oh, there's no doubt. I was thinking about just since I've been here, it is definitely – one of the top four.
3: I think when you include everything, maybe there's been bigger wins, but just calling it a night.
2: Yeah.
3: That's tough to beat with the lingering on the field, all the stuff they've added to the experience.
0: Yeah, it's good. I agree with you. If you throw in the whole night, that's tough to beat. And then Mario on the roof with his shirt off and like State Street burning couch. You good with burning couches?
2: Not really.
0: I like it.
2: Because if you burn anything, burn a couch anywhere else in the city, you're going to get a citation.
0: All right, old man.
2: My friend owns a lot of those houses there on State Street.
0: Well, they're not burning the houses. They're burning the couches.
3: Yeah. Also, take a citation.
0: Yeah, but I don't understand what your friend owning the house, what does that have to do with anything?
2: There's a lot of trash and vandalism goes on while all those people are around. Okay, well, down the street.
0: They shouldn't do vandalism, but just the act of burning the couch.
2: Yeah. I actually kind of like our tradition of doing it, but it's just weird that the police will stand back and let you do it. But if you did it in Masterson Station, you're going to get arrested. Okay,
0: but that's what policing should be. Like, policing is not just about law and order. It's part of it. But part of it is, like, creating a community that people want to live in. Uh-huh. And if all you're doing is, like, not allowing people to have any fun, then I don't know that that's helping the community. Like, I think it's actually, when I see the pictures of the police, like, with the students and posing, I think that helps community relations. It makes people see the police as, like, human beings and not just as, like, these awful enforcers, which is a lot of times what the media wants to say they are. Mm-hmm. And so when they are showing that they're actually just people and they're letting people have fun, I actually think that's good. As long as, obviously, you don't want vandalism and all that. Right. So put that to the side. But I actually think having the police show their humanity is good. It's the whole notion of this idea that started of community policing. You don't want to see the police as outsiders. You want to see the police as, like, one of you.
2: Yeah.
0: Right?
2: I like it, but I have to kind of stand up for my friend.
3: Okay. There was a cool moment I watched last night where, say, there's 3 minutes left in the game and they bring out all the police to line the field.
0: Yeah.
3: As they're coming through the tunnel, every single one of them in a straight line high fives all the Kentucky fans in the crowd.
0: Awesome. That's what
3: all
0: you
3: the fans
0: do.
3: Are leaned over the rail high fiving the police.
0: I love that. All right, Rick. Rick, you're the guy with the tattoo. You're the guy with the tattoo from Middlesbrough, right?
14: Yes, sir.
0: Do you feel like a celebrity?
14: It ain't hit me yet, Matt. I enjoy it. You know, it's fun. I'm too old to be a celebrity.
0: Why are you too old? You got a heck of a tattoo.
14: I love Kentucky, Matt.
0: So did you go to the game?
14: Yes, sir. I went to a game. And let me tell you something. Kroger Field was rocking. The whole stadium was vibrating. The coolest thing I've seen was everybody singing the national anthem, and then at the end of the game, storming the field, and even the Lexington police was helping people over the wall so they wouldn't get hurt.
0: That's nice of them, Rick.
14: And
0: I agree, Matt,
14: I'm 64 years old, and I weigh 300 pounds, and my big butt went over that wall.
2: Yeah.
0: So you did go over. Was it hard for you to get over the wall?
14: No, my son and Lexington police helped me.
0: That's good. I like that. So I did that video of you, Rick, and like, do you realize it was on like Fox Sports and it was on like Pardon My Take and it was everywhere?
14: And Drew's got it on his too.
0: That's the biggest one.
2: Yeah. I got you.
14: All my friends text me and let me know, and I've been saving everything. Special to me, Matt. Thank you so much.
0: Well, of course, and I like seeing a good man. Go ahead.
14: The time that me and my son had storming the field and laughing at the video, and even we laugh at the negative comments either. They don't bother me.
0: Well, don't worry about the negative comments. You got a memory with your son forever. And how about Middlesbrough? We got a lot of attention in our town.
14: Yeah. They done contacted me. They done put my name under yours out on the highway.
0: They should, Rick. They should. Thank you, sir.
14: Well, hey, man, I love you, buddy. You take care.
0: You too. Thank you, man. That was nice.
2: I love Rick.
0: That he got on the field. That's good stuff. Jackie, go ahead, Jackie.
15: Hey, when you got Rick in your corner, I mean, how could you go wrong?
0: That's exactly right.
15: First and foremost, I want to say congratulations to Larry. That is great news, and that is awesome. I know we've all been praying for him. But along with Rick, my son, and my story is that my son went to the game with a friend the other day. We live 2.5 hours south, so I didn't go. And apparently his phone died. The reception's awful. The Wi-Fi is bad. But we couldn't really get in touch with him. And his mom was beginning to panic a little bit. I had to get away from mom because I was really excited. And I was outside doing my thing. And about 12 o'clock, 12:30, mom sent me a text and said, is this our son? And I watched the video, and my son is dancing at midfield with Kenny Darby. He's in the video with Kenny Darby.
0: Well, that's how you knew he was okay.
15: And I said, well, he's okay. There he is. But come to find out, the next day after I talked to him, he said he was dancing with Kenny Darby, and Kenny Darby's dad was dancing with him.
0: Love it. The guy in the video
15: to the right that you can barely see was Kenny Darby's dad. And I joked and told my son, I said, well, you all got fined $500,000, and you're going to have to, you know, pay some money to get on that. And he said, oh, no, we don't have to. The lady with the microphone told everybody to come on, Cats, get on the field after the game was over.
0: Oh, wow. See, now we learn more every day. Thank you, sir. That's great. Yeah, Where's my son? He's on the field with Kenny Darby. Love it. We'll take a break. Be right back. KSR.
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16: This update is brought to you by Charlie Henderson State Farm. The victim of a fatal motorcycle crash near Craft Street in Clarksville has been identified by the Clarksville Police Department as 39-year-old Suzanne Nandu of India. Austin Peay State University has received a gift that will allow them to establish the Kentucky Tri-County College of Business Scholarship Endowment for students, with first preference given to students from Christian, Todd, and Trigg counties. And the Kentucky Farm Bureau has announced that Steve Rogers of Hardin County is the 2026 Kentucky Farmer of the Year. Rogers celebrates this award with his two sons, Philip Rogers and Adam Rogers, and his daughter, Sarah Rogers, saying he's honored to be named the Farmer of the Year. And that's been your news. I'm Hannah Hagman reporting.
12: Here's your WHOP Weather Center forecast. Ample sunshine expected this afternoon with a high of 91. Winds out of the southwest, 8 to 15 miles an hour. Clear skies tonight, lows level off around 68. Lots of sunshine tomorrow, chance for storms, 89. Chance for showers Thursday, high of 89. 70, partly cloudy Friday. That's the forecast from the WHOP Weather Center. I'm meteorologist Megan Mulford. Currently, it's 78 degrees.
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1: 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Existing home sales rose in September, edging 1.5% higher. That's the first increase in 4 months. Despite that increase, though, August and September were the two slowest months this year for home sales, according to the National Association of Realtors. And it also warns that because of the surge in mortgage rates since last month, with home prices still so high, we're not likely to see sales rise again for the rest of this year. On Wall Street, stocks not moving a whole lot today. They are lower, though, on continued weakness in chipmaker stocks on worries about the health of the AI boom. And despite mostly strong earnings from some of the nation's biggest banks this morning. Right now, the Dow, the NASDAQ, and the S&P all down a little less than 0.5%. Oil pretty much flat around $94 a barrel. And it's a date. The dating app Bumble confirms it's being taken private by an investment group paying $1.3 billion for the site, which was valued at $14 billion just 5 years ago. Tom Busby, Bloomberg Radio.
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23: 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Here's Matt Jones.
0: A lot of you are writing me asking, like, talk about the playoff or the Oklahoma game. That's what we'll be doing the next 3 days. I think, because there is a path to playoff. And then, of course, there's the Oklahoma game where we're a 7.5-point underdog. So, like, we just the underdog train just continues.
2: It is kind of cool to see those bracketology graphics and Kentucky's up there.
3: There was one that has us hosting BYU in an 8-9 game. Who would Mark Pope choose for?
24: How weird would that be for one?
0: We just can't get away from BYU. It's like us and BYU all the time.
3: Winner gets the blue uniforms.
0: Yeah. No, I mean, for me, like, we'll talk more about this, but, like, for me, that's those thoughts really kick in if we win Saturday.
2: Sure, you're absolutely in the conversation.
0: I mean, we're still in – even if you lose Saturday, you got a chance. But, like, if you win Saturday, like, it starts to become – oh, my goodness.
2: Real.
0: Like, it starts to become real, because then you're, like, got five games, you win four, you're good. You should be favored against Vandy, and then it's, like, three or four.
2: That's not crazy.
0: That's all it takes, three or four. So, you know, can't help but think about it. One person says, is this the most fun the fan base has had collectively since when? Good question. The most fun the fan base has had collectively.
2: Are we talking about football fan base?
0: Just in.
25: Whoa.
2: Yeah, I hope you got it.
25: What are you doing, my man?
0: Did you just cuss?
2: I did.
0: What are you doing?
2: I wasn't thinking. I thought I was just talking to Mario. At least looking at Mario, like he and I
0: what
2: are
0: mean,
2: talking.
0: You thought you were just talking to Mario. We're on the radio. Yeah. Did you just cuss?
2: I did.
0: Have you ever cussed on this show
2: That's
0: before?
2: That's my second time to say that.
0: That was like blatant, Shannon. Yeah. That wasn't like.
25: I had to hit the dump button twice just to make sure I got that one.
2: That's a good one.
3: Yeah, it was directed at us.
0: What was that?
2: Yeah. You guys were being a little snotty.
3: I don't know.
0: That's not word you used.
2: No, that's what I should have used.
3: I don't know. 1996 is a funny
0: Put
3: answer.
0: Put him in timeout.
2: You got the control over there on your end. I don't know which one
0: what
2: I am.
0: Microphone. You listen. That was blatant, Ryan.
2: We didn't put anybody else in timeout when they said a bad word.
0: But you said it about us.
2: Well, because you guys deserved it.
3: 1996 is objectively a funny answer.
0: That's objectively like a horrible answer.
2: That's the number one answer for the fan base.
0: But the question was, when's the last time we've been this fun? And you said 96.
2: I'm telling you, that's the number one. Everything else falls in comparison to that. So we're trying to find one since.
0: And then you just started cussing like Andrew Dice Clay over here on the radio.
2: I did.
3: I personally have had more fun since 1996. Okay, it has been a while, though. I'm actually trying to think of the answer.
0: When is the last time we've had this much fun? We're going to give Ryan a little time to rest up. He's worked up over there just dropping bombs on the radio. It's not even lunchtime yet.
25: How about the first 10-win season back in 2018? The basketball team was still good then, right?
0: But as good as that was, and there were some good moments in that season. I don't know that there was a moment like this one. I think I'm going to say the last time the fan base collectively has had this run of happiness is 2015. I think that we, because that lasted so long And it looked like we had a chance to be undefeated for so long. The high this fan base was on during that was just like a collective excitement. And then before that, the year before, the tournament run was like a three-week Drew period of that. And then 2012, the tournament run was one of those. And then the closest thing I can analogize these last few weeks is 2010. Because 2010, there was the combination of giddiness, but also newness. You know, we just had never really experienced what we were experiencing in that moment. Now, that team had big personalities that galvanized people. Cal, Wall, Cousins. This isn't quite that. But this has been since the A&M game, just like a four-week high that has continued. And that reminds me of kind of what we did in 2010. Does that make sense?
3: Yeah, but I'm going to add a football year. When we went to A&M, ranked 13th in the country, and took them to overtime, we were dreaming big dreams then. It was a little different because the coach wasn't brand new.
0: Did we have a particular win that year that was
3: Oh, yeah, at Florida.
0: That's true now. No,
3: we were 13th in the country and almost beat A&M at A&M. Which
0: that's when Miles missed the kick.
3: Yes. Yeah. So, actually, we're in that spot right now, right? Weren't we 5-1 going to A&M? Now we're 5-1 going to Oklahoma. We were 13th. Now we're 15th.
0: Good call.
3: Some similarities.
0: No, that's true.
3: We didn't have the moment at home like we just had.
0: We didn't have the moment at home. That was the only thing about the Stoops era. We never got the home win. We would get big wins on the road.
3: That was the KS Bar game.
0: So you got big wins at Florida. You got a big win at Ole Miss. We got wins at South Carolina. We didn't really get, except for the Florida game in 2021, we didn't really get the home win that gave us that. You're right, though. 2018 was kind of like that.
3: We were dreaming.
0: But I do think there's something about this group. It just if they win this week, I think the 2010 comparisons start to really hit. Because I think if they win this week, the other thing is we're the biggest story in college football right now. We weren't that in 2018.
3: Yeah, you can't recreate a new coach who has proven like proof of concept. Because even going into Cal's first year, I mean, we were pretty confident, but you didn't know till you actually played.
0: And
3: same with Stein. Now even though there's a lot of football left, I think we're all pretty set on he's the guy.
0: And you can't recreate like a cocky coach. You know, a coach that is, you know. But it's odd. Like, he's cocky, but everyone still seems to like him. Like, most of the time a cocky coach comes in and half the people hate him, like Lane Kiffin, like Cal. Everybody seems to like Will. That's interesting.
3: Part of it, I think, he's cocky at the lovable loser, so everyone's like, whoa, no one's done this before.
0: Yeah, that's probably
3: true. And fans are sticking their chests out more than they ever have right now, kind of riding his wave.
0: I mean, we'll look back, the because of me quote has the potential to be like one of the, I mean, Google me is probably the best, but this has a chance to be all right like that. You'll be back. You're going
25: to
0: be back next segment. Can you not cuss?
25: I won't cuss. I really like the 2010 comparison because Calipari made us cool again in basketball and Will Stein, a new for a coach, making us cool again in football.
0: Yeah. All right. I can't believe you were able to do that without just dropping.
25: That's saying bad words.
0: All right, I got three women on here. I'm going to go back to back to back women. You each have a minute. Sue, go.
6: Hello, Matt. I listen every single day, but I've been scared to call because of my Corbin accent. I also have been to many live shows.
0: I love your Corbin
6: accent. I have a story. Well, thank you, honey. I turned 80 this summer. We let our tickets go about 3 years ago because it's, you know, a long walk. I have two grandsons who graduated from LSU. We've been to Death Valley. So we decided this summer we were going to go one more time.
0: Yes.
6: We were worried that we couldn't walk up there, but because I had hip surgery this year too. Anyway, we got up there. It was a whole section of young men with a beer in each hand. I said to my husband, we'll have to stand the whole game. It'll be hard, but we will. So we had a ball, and my poor grandson was over in the other section getting picked on. And then when we started to go home, one of the UK kind of redneckish fans in overalls started picking on my grandson. So I had to step in.
0: Why were they picking on your grandson?
6: Well, you know, he had on his LSU gear.
0: Oh, because he was an LSU fan. I'm sorry. I didn't realize that. Yeah. Yes, well, so you stood up for him. Gotcha.
6: I stood up for him. I sure did. And I want to say on that last question, we have been fans. Well, you know, I said I was 80. Don't tell anybody it's me. But anyway, that was the absolute most fun we have ever had at a game. It was out of this world fun. And I just want to say that was the best game ever. And I've been to many, many.
0: Thank you, Sue. Appreciate it. That's good stuff. And I love your Corbin accent.
6: Okay. And I love all you guys.
0: Thank you very much. Camelia. Go ahead, Camelia.
7: Hi. It's actually Amelia.
0: Amelia.
7: But yes, I was the one that Will Stein talked about yesterday on.
0: Yes. So you made the invitation to your baby's second birth or child's second birthday and put Will Stein with the two on it. Yes.
7: Yes, yeah. So my son's turning 2 November 11th, and our original party theme was Welcome to Jack. I don't know if I can say that on the radio, but Jack Butt, like the show.
0: With Ryan on here, you can say anything. He just drops.
7: That's true. Go ahead. That is true. But anyways, after the game Saturday, after I was crying on the floor because I was so happy, but my husband said maybe we should change his party theme to Gunner is going for 2 and put the picture of Will Stein holding up the 2 on the invitation. So that is what I did. And I decided to send it to his wife, Darby, on Instagram just to see what would happen. And she responded to me and said, I just showed it to Will and had no idea he was going to talk about it yesterday, but he did. So
0: that's great. That's very cool. Well, enjoy the second birthday. And I was about to post it and then I realized your address was on it. And so I decided not to post it, but I appreciate it. Thank you, Amelia. Let's go to Leah real quick. Leah, go ahead.
8: Hey guys, I'm a third generation UK grad who's never actually lived in Kentucky, and I'm raising 2 boys in Atlanta deep with all that Georgia football has been doing. And I have just heard from my kids for the past few years that Kentucky football is stinky. They want to cheer for Georgia. They've got all these friends pulling them in this different direction with, you know, just towards teams that are winning. And I just, a deep thanks to Will Stein for actually showing the next generation of kids who aren't in Kentucky and don't have that built-in love for the university and all around them that Kentucky football is fun, it is cool, it is worth cheering for. And just real quick, on Saturday night, all those people on the field, they had a great time. But me and my youngest did the silent scream at about 11 o'clock at night when we got in and won in overtime because the rest of our house was asleep. So it's just been a fun season, and it's been awesome to share it with our future. And I'm hopeful I'm raising fourth generation cats. So thank you guys for all you do.
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12: Here's your WHOP Weather Center forecast. Bright sunshine expected this afternoon, with daytime highs approaching 91. Winds out of the southwest, 8 to 15 miles an hour. Clear skies again tonight, lows level off around 69. Mainly clear skies tomorrow, chance of thunderstorms, highs level off around 86. That's the forecast from the WHOP Weather Center. I'm meteorologist Megan Mulford. Right now, it's 78 degrees.
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0: At Kentucky Sports Radio, 859-280-2287. Okay, by the way, a couple of you have asked, or some of you have asked, like, we were not on the Disney and ESPN Plus app yesterday from Matt Meyer, and they've just completely changed the entire way they're doing that. And it'll take a couple weeks for them to implement it, then we'll be back. So right now they have us filming for social media the clips on Zoom, which my iPad is like from a different generation, so I look like I just figured out the old system. We just had it looking good, Mario and I, and then now they immediately are changing to a new. They sent me $10,000 worth of equipment, and now they're like, "Yeah, we're not gonna use it anymore."
2: Oh my!
3: It's been like a month,
2: just a couple months ago.
0: Well, they just decided to they're doing everything. All remote stuff, they're essentially switching from doing it over like TVU satellite to doing it over like podcast apps, which I understand, but like now I have all this television equipment. And I'm like, well, what do you want me to do with this? They're like, just keep it.
2: What are you going to do with it?
0: I don't know.
25: In case you ever want to go live, you can just bust in on television somewhere.
0: Yeah, just call in. Hey!
25: Public access.
0: How you doing? But like, I have all this stuff in my house now that like I don't need any of it. So it's just going to be, starting now, it's just going to be me on a laptop with a camera on top of it.
25: I got an idea.
0: Which honestly is kind of what I thought it should have been to begin with. I didn't understand why they were sending me all this stuff. So now I've got all this stuff in my house.
25: And they don't want you to give it back. How about Facebook Marketplace? You could probably
0: I'm not selling it.
2: So is there no video of Herm Edwards' rant yesterday?
0: No. Yeah, there's video. It's just, but Herm Edwards yesterday.
3: Incredible.
0: If you haven't heard it, hour two of the Matt Myron podcast, just go listen to it. Herm Edwards just yelling about how we're on the radio and we don't have any lives. And he's like going at Myron. Like, if you want to hear somebody give... Like, people sometimes say, well, your co-hosts don't give you a hard time. Well, go listen to her.
2: Yeah. He unloaded.
0: You all both heard it.
3: You
0: right?
3: Two are lonely. You're lonely. You don't believe this. You're smarter than this. Both of you are smarter than this. You don't even believe what you're saying.
2: Get out of your cave.
0: He threw me into it. It was Myron he was talking about, but I just had to sit there and take it.
3: Myron did have an objectively bad take. I wanted to side with Myron, but Herm was giving it to him pretty good.
0: Herm has become like my favorite person. I think he's the funniest dude. I love having him on. But he was getting worked up yesterday. I couldn't get them both to shut up. Again, you always think I sort of control every show. I had no control over that show.
2: Even when you tried to step in.
0: Herm and Myron were just screaming at each other, and I could not, Shannon, get either one of them to stop.
25: Well, that's when you just sit back and just do your best.
0: I did. I just let them do it.
25: Do your best Paul Feinbaum and just let them go at it.
0: I just let them go at it. Nothing I could do.
3: What's it called? Tackle football.
25: Maybe throwing in, instigated a little bit.
0: Yeah, well, no, I like doing that with them because the two of them are like an uncle and a nephew just yelling at each other all the time. But you can go to the Matt Myron podcast. If you haven't yet, subscribe to it. But it there was quite an episode. And then we did Cover Zero yesterday. And at the end of it, I told a story that I never thought I would say.
3: Mm-hmm. I was quite, knowing the story, because I was there.
0: You were very surprised, I could tell. You had to look like, you really want to go into this?
3: I wasn't going to stop you. But I didn't think that one would ever make it.
0: I put it on Cover Zero. First of all, I can't, we send it to the NFL and they approve it. I kind of expected they would cut that part out.
2: They didn't?
0: Well, I don't know. I'm going to assume they didn't because I think I would have heard. Usually they tell us if they cut a part out.
3: And it was like a 10-minute story, so the podcast would get shortened quite a bit if that was taken out.
0: So I will say,
3: then it would only be football talk.
0: For hardcore KSR fans, this is I don't know. It didn't have anything to do with the NFL. I told a story from the 2014 Final Four that I can't believe I told. So you might want to check that out too. Some good if you want other things to listen to.
3: Actually, now that I'm thinking back, I don't even know how that came up at all.
0: I think we were talking about the Jaguars. And I just told a story about something that happened to me at the 2014 Final Four.
2: I know one thing that happened.
0: That's what I told.
2: You told that story?
0: Yes, I told that. I didn't give names. I didn't say who the other people were in.
2: Yeah.
0: I intentionally did not say names.
3: See, Ryan, that's the face I made when he started telling it.
2: Yeah, that's what I thought would go to the KSR
0: grade.
2: You know,
0: as you get older, you're just like, why not?
2: Well, yeah.
0: Why not? DraftKings, promo code KSR. Bet $5, you get up to $250 in bonus bets. You can do baseball. The NBA is about to start. You got hockey. You got college football. Game two, I guess, Guardians and Rays. I don't know who won game one. I guess Guardians, I'll figure that out.
2: Cleveland. Guardians won last night.
0: They did?
2: Yeah. Brewers are up 2-0.
0: I saw that the dude that played for the Reds, Nate Lowe, remember I said there was a fat accountant on the Reds most of the year? Now he plays for the Guardians. He got the game-winning hit, I guess it looks like.
3: Mm.
0: Of course, we trade our fat accountants, and they end up in the World Series. Who you got?
3: I'll go with your fat accountant.
0: Okay, you're going to go with the Guardians, all right?
2: I think I'm with Drew. I'm a big fan of the fat accountant.
0: I'm going to take Rays to win game two, Shannon.
25: Yeah, two games at Tampa Bay. I think they at least split, so give me the Rays.
0: I did turn on and see that the stadium was full. I've never seen that stadium full for a Tampa Bay Rays game ever. It was packed.
3: That's good because when we got this matchup, I'm sure they're thinking.
0: Brewers-Rays got to be like, if they get that, the worst.
25: But neither one of them ever won
0: World Series.
25: Here's
0: the thing about benching Shohei.
3: Yeah, they were talking about this morning.
0: That's crazy.
25: You know why you pay that much money and bench
0: you him? You can't bench him. I don't care how bad he's hitting. Yeah. You can't bench him. We'll see you tomorrow from Evansville. It's KSR.
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18: She denies everything, Lisa Brady, Fox News, but she's still giving up her role as U.S. ambassador to Greece after being asked to resign. Kimberly Guilfoyle just posting a statement calling it the honor of a lifetime to serve and saying while her time as ambassador may be coming to an end, her commitment to President Trump, the America First movement, and the country will never end. Also writing that the allegations against her are false.
19: The Wall Street Journal was reporting that Guilfoyle, who was once engaged to Donald Trump Jr., offered to use her influence inside the Trump administration to pay off her $100,000 credit card bill. She also allegedly boasted of two Greek tycoons bankrolling her luxury travel.
18: Fox's David Spund, Guilfoyle promising a vigorous defense. President Trump just telling reporters she was doing a great job, but he didn't like what he read. He's on his way to Alaska for another midterm rally and saying he thinks it's equally challenging to keep the House or Senate.
20: For some reason, when you have a sitting president, no matter how good, nobody's done what I've done. Nobody, not even close. But no matter how good, they seem to be at a big disadvantage. Tremendous.
18: He argues his rallies are making a difference for Republicans. The new Fox News power rankings project Democrats will retake control of the House, but still show a tie for the Senate, with six seats considered toss-ups, including in Alaska and Texas, where the vice president is set to hold a rally. Gas and grocery prices remain a top issue for voters, and President Trump is defending his diesel deal with Russia.
20: It's a way of getting a lot of oil out to the world. It's not a deal with me. It's a deal for the world.
18: Some Senate Republicans argue it could violate sanctions, and Ukraine's president says it will give Russia more money for war. President Zelensky also says Ukraine had no early warning from partners about a Russian missile strike on Kyiv. President Trump says the U.S. has not stopped sharing intelligence. 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
9: And I'm Hannah Hagman reporting. Christian Fiscal Court magistrates made quick work of the agenda at Tuesday morning's meeting as they considered road improvements and warranties, along with wrapping up an extensive radio system project. Before moving on to the voting section of the agenda, Christian County Judge Executive Jerry Gillum detailed a public hearing that happened earlier in the morning concerning a land water conservation grant funding application that would pave the way for upgrades to Rough Park in Hopkinsville. Gillum says they're looking to add some pickleball courts, updating the lighting, and upgrading the playground area.
10: Do several upgrades to Rough Park. One of those upgrades would be to include some additional pickleball court, the lighting that goes along with it, as well as upgrading the playground area. So appreciate Pat and Lexi and putting that, and the Buildings and Grounds Committee for prioritizing that, and that will be in process. That total improvement will be about $492,000.
9: The Hopkins County Sheriff's Department has arrested and charged 35-year-old Neil Beck of Earlington with 7 counts of first-degree sexual abuse, 6 counts of possession of matter of a sex performance by a minor, and first-degree unlawful imprisonment following investigation into the alleged sexual assault of a 14-year-old teenager in Hopkins County in September. While some rain did fall this weekend with the passing of the remnants of Hurricane Isaias, it wasn't enough for Todd County officials to call for an end to their burn ban, with Management Director Ashley Groves reminding folks that burn ban will stay in place until drought conditions improve. I'm Hannah Hagman reporting.
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14: Here's your WHOP Weather Center forecast. Bright sunshine expected this afternoon with daytime highs approaching 91. Winds out of the southwest 8 to 15 miles an hour. Clear skies again tonight. Lows level off around 69. Mainly clear skies tomorrow. Chance of thunderstorms. Highs level off around 86. That's the forecast from the WHOP Weather Center. I'm meteorologist Megan Mulford. Right now, it's 78 degrees.
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Welcome in. Appreciate all of you hanging out with us. We are rolling into the Tuesday edition of the program, exactly 3 weeks until the midterms. Trump at a big rally in Ohio. He is now on his way to, I believe, Alaska to help the real Dan Sullivan. We will certainly be covering all of that. That is a big trip. Katie Zachariah has had her initial briefing from the White House this morning, and Kimberly Guilfoyle is evidently on her way out as ambassador of Greece, according to multiple different reports. Buck, a lot of different things happening, but let's start with the map as we sit exactly 3 weeks from this midterm coming up. Fox News updated its Senate power rankings, and I was reading this morning getting ready for the show, and I'm curious, Buck, whether you would sign off on this as an accurate reflection of where we are right now. There are six toss-up states, and I think it's fair to say that there are six toss-up states: Alaska, Iowa, Maine, Michigan, Ohio, Texas. Now, you'll notice most of those are red states that were won by Trump. Trump won Alaska, Iowa, Ohio, and Texas by double digits. So, Buck, I am optimistic that now that everybody understands we're in a real fight,

0: or would you be more or less optimistic than me on, again, Alaska, Iowa, Ohio, Texas, Republicans will win 3 out of 4?
1: No, I think that's right. I think that there, and I laid out yesterday, Clay, a bit, as you were joining in progress, the Elon money, Trump on the campaign trail. There are reasons to feel like there is real momentum now. We're not just saying it for happy talk. There was a moment, and some of you picked up on this. I think I had more frustration with it than Clay, because Clay was thinking, well, it's going to come. They're going to, you know, get things
0: people
1: going.
0: People are going to come back around as it gets closer and recognize the significance at play.
1: I was worried that we were ceding. You know, look, this is a strategic decision. Do you allow the opposition to spend early and when it has less impact, and then you ramp up in the key, or do you not, you know, you don't want to give up too much ground and then you have too much to make up, right? So we'll see how that all goes, but we've certainly observed, and the facts speak to, the Republicans are getting it together and hitting it now in a way between Trump and just the ads in the Texas markets and Michigan and other places that we're all hearing about. A lot of you are seeing it. We don't see them because we don't live there, but we're hearing about it from other people. That the Republicans are making a last push, Clay, at I think the key moment. So I've believed all along. I think you have too. I think we're going to hold the Senate. It's going to be close. We're not going to gain advantage in the Senate, I don't think, but I think we're going to hold the Senate, and that is absolutely critical.
0: Okay, two toss-up states, Maine and Michigan. Michigan was won by the president, but it's been very close. We talk a lot about Michigan. I'm sure we will be talking quite a lot about Michigan during the course of the program, because I got to tell you, Mike Rogers is starting to deliver some body blows to Abdul El-Sayed, and I think he's got momentum on his side. We have a couple of cuts of some of these new ads that are running in Michigan that I think are having impact. And there seems to be a lot of apprehension and nervousness in Maine that Susan Collins, it's basically a dead even race, that she's won a lot of these races before when she has polled much poorer. So we'll see what happens there. Kansas, I'll be stunned if Republicans lose Kansas, we're cooked. Same thing in Nebraska. South Carolina, let me just say this. Darlene Graham wounded herself immensely in the Republican primary. And if South Carolina is close at all, this is an own goal. This is an unforced error that could occur there. Okay, one other detail that I thought was important, Buck. Fox News moved Minnesota away from likely a Democrat to lean Democrat. Michelle Tafoya is running a really good campaign in Minnesota.
1: She would win if this was 24. She would win if it were 24. I think that's clear.
0: I agree. She would win if it was 24. Lean Democrat states, Minnesota, New Hampshire. So, you know, kind of put a little star in both those. Here's the one that I would say is tough. The two. Georgia, we screwed it up again. Georgia is, they're not even putting big money into Georgia. I would love for Mike Collins to win. Ossoff is just cruising to re-election. Georgia's Republican Party at times, particularly in the Senate side, has just been a mess. And Buck, they're now saying at Fox News that North Carolina, Roy Cooper, is a likely Democrat win in North Carolina. Let me, and Michael Whatley, we want you to go visit for Michael, vote for Michael Whatley. To be fair, North Carolina has typically not polled well for Republicans, and then Republicans end up winning in North Carolina a lot. Let me tell you this, Buck. If Roy Cooper wins this open Senate seat, Roy Cooper might be the Biden of 28. Everybody's talking about Andy Beshear. And, oh, he's the governor of Kentucky, and he's
1: Roy
0: Bill
1: Cooper
0: Clinton.
1: Is way more formidable, Clay, from a far more, I'm not trying to throw any shade at Kentucky, but more important electoral state.
0: Yes.
1: Roy Cooper could be the default, the Biden-esque candidate the
0: I'm
1: next time around.
0: You,
1: that's real.
0: I'm not hearing anybody talk about that, but if Roy Cooper wins this battleground Senate seat and he can argue, hey, if I run for president, certainly he's a vice presidential candidate. But if he could argue, I'm going to run for president and North Carolinians will vote for me, then that is a hell of a that's a hell of an argument. And again, he's the bland old white guy who they can argue is an unthreatening avatar, even though we all know that he'll be like Joe Biden and let the communist in the building

0: that Scranton Joe, that sort of, very easygoing, backslapping politician image that Joe Biden had, it works with a lot of middle-of-the-road voters because they see somebody like Joe Biden or Roy Cooper, and they think, oh, that guy's not actually that threatening. I don't need to be worried about him, and just watch out.
1: Well, just remember, and we said this all along, going back to the early days of Biden, with Democrats in particular, you vote for a system. In fact, voting for Trump, especially the first time around, was voting to break the system, so to speak, or to take that machinery of the party and cast it aside and try something new. Democrats have done nothing of the sort. In fact, what you got with Biden was Obama 3.0, because it was the Obama governing machinery. Same advisors, same kinds of people, if not the same very people in charge of different agencies. Maybe some of them got promotions. So, Clay, the understanding that you laid forward about Roy Cooper, assuming he wins. And by the way, we're not counting Michael Wadley out. He's a great guy. Great
0: I want
1: candidate,
0: all of you to go vote for Michael Wadley. Yeah. And again, North Carolina has polled suggesting that Republicans were in trouble. And when voters actually go make their voices heard, that has not necessarily ended up being the case.
1: Yeah.
0: I'm just saying there's a lot of talk about who the sort of surprise candidate might be in that Joe Biden role, where they can try to argue, hey, he's, kind of hiding. I think that could be the
1: this is
0: here.
1: People often make a big deal out of, oh, the VP will deliver. Yeah, maybe the VP delivers their home state. You'd like to think so, but it doesn't always work out that way. Roy Cooper, Clay, would deliver. Assuming he wins, which we're going to the next phase here, he would deliver North Carolina for the Democrats. I'm pretty confident of it, unfortunately, just because of all of the hometown dog advantage that he would bring to that in what is a red state, but not, not a deep red state. I was trying to tell some friends last night who were in our business to calm down. We're still going to win in Texas. I know Tallarico is back, but a lot of us still think something funky was going on there. But even if nothing was funky was going on, even if it takes a little longer, if you're only trying to rehydrate with soy milk to get better from the flu, this is an absurd candidate for the Senate for Texas. And I refuse to believe the Texans are going to allow this. But
0: Buck,
1: notice
0: there
1: is that little.
0: If he's not having a more serious medical issue, I actually have even less respect. Like, because if he's got a serious medical condition and they're trying to hide it, which whatever that might be, if he truly just jumped off the campaign trail for nearly 2 weeks because he had the flu and he didn't do anything, I can't even comprehend how that is possible. Now, admittedly, I work all the time, so I'm not exactly the avatar for taking time off, really. But to jump out in the middle of a campaign because you had the flu and not do anything for two, if it was just that, that's even more disqualifying to me. Like, what
1: was kind of on brand for him, though, if you think about it, him to be like, oh my gosh, I had a sniffle and I just couldn't show up to do the campaign. But I don't think he's going to win. Bottom line, I'm feeling good about things. But notice I said Texans, you have to. The enemy here in a place like Texas is complacency. The enemy is complacency. If you think, oh, my neighbors will all vote for Paxton, so I don't have to, you're delivering a Senate seat to Democrats. And also in a way that will be, there are wins and there are wins. You know this, Clay. From when I used to watch basketball, a really amazing dunk is only worth 2 points.
0: True.
1: But everybody could tell at a key moment in the game, late in the third quarter, when someone would come out with, usually it was Michael Jordan against my beloved Knicks, cry me a river, when somebody would come out with some amazing dunk, and even though it was only 2 points, it changed the psychology of it. We would have that, unfortunately, going against us, and Democrats would have it going for them if they pull off this Senate win in Texas, okay? It's more than just one Senate seat. It would be deeply demoralizing if Fortress Texas coughed up a Senate seat like that. So we got to run up the scoreboard. You got to be too big to rig. You got to go out there, and we have a huge audience in Texas, a lot of you. There are thousands of votes right now in Texas, really tens of thousands of votes right now in Texas that are in play if all of you show up. And that could be, it could be a 1-2% margin in that election. It could be that level of tight. So you got to get out there and do it. But Clay, I am feeling good about things. And also seeing Trump out on the campaign trail, I think there's some reassurance there for a lot of Republicans that, Big Daddy's back and he's getting after it, and he's telling everybody, I understand everything isn't perfect, but everything's actually pretty darn good. And if you let the communists take over, I promise you it will all get worse. And it will. So we got to stop that.
0: No, 100%. Okay, we got a lot to break down. 800-282-2882. I want to play for you in this first hour. I mentioned Mike Rogers throwing some devastating body blows, some of these commercials that are now airing in Michigan. Abdul El-Sayed denied that his family had ever been affiliated in any way with the Muslim Brotherhood. That appears to be yet another lie. And there is a commercial that is airing in Michigan that we're going to play for you, and we'll talk about it in a moment. But I hope, I bet Buck didn't watch any of it, but I hope that a lot of you listened yesterday when I said I love the over in this awesome Rams-Bills Monday night football game. One of the games of the year last night. Congrats to the Bills getting the win on the road against the Rams. And I said, I love the over. And you got a special bet bonus if you played along, and the over hit. Now, didn't look like it was going to hit for a little while. Easily ended up going over. Fantastic second half. Really exhilarating game. Josh Allen was unstoppable. And every week I'm going to give you multiple picks. Thursday, Saturday, and you're going to be able to go into the Hard Rock Bet app and you're going to be able to say, hey, there's Clay. I'm going to jump on or jump against. Some of you don't like my picks all the time. And play along with him. And you can play along. Florida, the only legal sports book out there. You can play in my home state of Tennessee. It's the only legal one in Florida. I am going down to Florida on Wednesday, where I like to spend a lot of time. And I will be using the Hard Rock Bet app both here in Tennessee and in Florida. You can play in Virginia. You can play in Indiana, Michigan, New Jersey, Ohio, Illinois, Colorado, Arizona. 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
4: 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The approximately half-mile route will begin at the War Memorial Building and travel down Virginia Street before turning left onto 9th Street and concluding at the Christian County Justice Center. All veterans are invited to participate. 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
9: Here's your WHOP Weather Center forecast. Bright sunshine expected this afternoon, with daytime highs approaching 91. Winds out of the southwest, 8 to 15 miles an hour. Clear skies again tonight, lows level off around 69. Mainly clear skies tomorrow. Chance of thunderstorms. Highs level off around 86. That's the forecast from the WHOP Weather Center. I'm meteorologist Megan Mulford. Currently, it's 84 degrees.
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0: Welcome back in here to Clay and Buck. So we've got a lot going on. Trump's on the way to Alaska, by the way, because that's a critical race we've discussed before. Decoy Dan, the dastardly Democrats deploying Decoy Dan. Today's alliteration day on the show. And it may work for them. We got to prevent that from happening. It's going to require some legwork, Republicans up in Alaska. Got to get it done. Vote for the real Dan Sullivan, please. Will the real Dan Sullivan please stand up? That's where we are. Also, Clay, I don't think we got to discuss it yesterday, so we can get a little bit of it today. The Ilhan Omar raid and what's going on there, what's happening with that investigation. We have very little on the details of it, but already everyone's running into their respective bunker on this one. Oh, it's all political. Or like, no, it's actually just she can't break the law. So we'll talk about where all of that is going. And then also the Russia-Ukraine front, well, it's kind of a double entendre. The Russia-Ukraine front is heating up a bit. Trump talking about diesel and the cost there. Oh, we also, when do we have Mike Rogers on next, guys? He's on with us this week. When is it going to be? Talking about Michigan race here. I'm just looking at the latest numbers. He'll be on with us later this week. So we'll be bringing you a frontline discussion from him. And then also the heat on the Shane Gillis monologue continues to get turned up. I love this, that they're showing everybody. They still have no sense of humor, no jokes. No jokes are allowed unless they're jokes making fun of Trump and his supporters. Those are the only jokes that are safe now, according to the corporate Democrat media.
1: Mike Rogers is going to be on with us on Friday.
0: There we go.
1: Again, we are 21 days away from the midterms. And when we come back into this next break, out of this next break, the ad that he is running on Abdul El-Sayed and the Muslim Brotherhood is a great ad. It comes on the heels of the mom who had a son at the synagogue that was attacked. There's also, I don't know if you saw this, Buck, a quote that is really troubling on his website where he said, "Hurt people, hurt people." That was the way that he responded to the terror attack on the Jewish synagogue. I just hope that Michiganders are paying attention here, because a lot of times there's not a lot of difference, candidly, in the political opinions of the people running in purple states, at least what they're advertising publicly. This is seismic. It's huge. This matters.
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3: This update is brought to you by Ash Brunson's All Clean. Local students are continuing to show off their musical talents as three University Heights Academy students were selected to be part of the 2026 Murray State University Quad State Honor Choir. Those students are Ariana Baker, Emery Jennings, and Ryan Staley. This is a prestigious program with students chosen from roughly 1,400 auditions. The Hopkins County Sheriff's Department has arrested and charged 35-year-old Neil Beck of Earlington with 7 counts of first-degree sexual abuse, 6 counts of possession of matter of a sex performance by a minor, and first-degree unlawful imprisonment following investigation into the alleged sexual assault of a 14-year-old girl in Hopkins County in September. And that's been your news. My name is Hannah Hagman for WHOP.
4: Here's your WHOP Weather Center forecast. Bright sunshine expected this afternoon, with daytime highs approaching 91. Winds out of the southwest, 8 to 15 miles an hour. Clear skies again tonight. Lows level off around 69. Mainly clear skies tomorrow. Chance of thunderstorms. Highs level off around 86. That's the forecast from the WHOP Weather Center. I'm meteorologist Megan Mulford. Currently, it's 84 degrees.
5: This is a Bloomberg Money Minute. Some trouble for two of the nation's biggest grocery store owners. Disappointing earnings this morning at Albertsons. The owner of Vons, Safeway, Acme, and other chains saying it has to, quote, turn things around. And that it'll no longer provide a full-year outlook to shareholders. While Kroger, the owner of Ralph's, Food for Less, and a bunch of other chains, is cutting costs by cutting 3,000 corporate staffers. That's a third of its office staff over the next 3 years. Albertson, meantime, still demanding Kroger fork over more than $9 billion for its failed attempt to acquire Albertson's 2 years ago. Kroger says it doesn't owe Albertson's anything. There are still some jitters on Wall Street about all the billions that continue to be spent on AI. That's got shares of some AI chip makers lower this hour, and that is weighing on the markets, along with mixed bank earnings. Right now, the Dow is down about a third of a percent, the Nasdaq and the S&P down a small fraction each, and oil prices edging a little higher near $94 a barrel on more unrest in Saudi Arabia. Tom Busby, Bloomberg Radio.
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12: Gianna Gelosi, Kimberly Guilfoyle announcing her resignation as U.S. ambassador to Greece after the new White House press secretary, Katie Zakaria, made her debut, calling for her resignation at a press briefing this morning.
13: She has come under criticism for reports of alleged improper conduct, including a report in the Wall Street Journal accusing Guilfoyle of asking a donor to pay her credit card bill in exchange for access to administration officials.
12: Fox's Jared Halper and actress Selma Blair out on bail facing assault charges and potential prison time, accused of biting and hitting two Delta flight attendants.
14: While being transported from the airport to an ambulance, officials say Selma Blair repeatedly kicked a Port Authority police officer in the face, neck, and chest. And while at the hospital, Blair allegedly kicked a nurse in her chest.
12: It's Fox's Todd Pyro. 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

0: Welcome back in, Clay and Buck. All right, let's go up to Michigan, Buck. To me, if you could tell me one race right now that I would use as a proxy, maybe I would go Ohio just because it's a redder state. But if you told me the results of the Michigan Senate race or the Ohio race, I'll say, I think I could basically tell you how the entire midterms are going to go. That is, they are integral. Seems like we always end up in these Big Ten states where the battle, the normal part of America, what is the average guy or gal in the Midwest going to think? How are they going to vote? What is the impact going to be? Abdul El-Sayed did an interview with, I believe it was ABC News, where he was asked, do you have any connection at all to the Muslim Brotherhood? He said he did not. This is an ad that just went up yesterday from Mike Rogers. I want you guys to listen. This is, to me, another great ad. We played the mom who had the son at the synagogue who was a Democrat Jewish voter who said, I can't vote for Abdul El-Sayed after he said, hurt people, when a guy showed up to try to kill my son and all the other kids at this synagogue. Listen to this ad, the Muslim Brotherhood and the connection. This is a terror organization. The connection that Abdul El-Sayed's family has had for decades to the Muslim Brotherhood out of Egypt. Listen.
1: Can you set the record straight about whether you or your family have any ties to the Muslim Brotherhood?
2: No.
1: No, you don't have any ties?
2: No.
3: Abdul El-Sayed's sister tweeted, my family has long been supporters of the Muslim Brotherhood.
4: El-Sayed's birth mother reportedly worked for a designated terror group that provided financial support to Osama bin Laden, the Taliban, and also Hamas.
5: His father-in-law sits on the board of an organization that is linked to the Muslim Brotherhood.
6: The Muslim Brotherhood celebrated his win in the primary.
7: He said El-Sayed took money linked directly to terrorist groups, and El-Sayed couldn't deny the claim.
5: His sister-in-law was on a terrorist watch list, and his sister publicly praised the October 7th terrorist attack.
1: No, you don't have any ties.
2: No.
1: And your family doesn't.
2: No.
8: I inherit your citizenship.
5: At what point are Michigan voters allowed to notice this pattern of bad associations that he had?
0: Okay. Really good ad. He's caught in a lie, Buck. His entire family has supported the Muslim Brotherhood. You probably could speak for people out there who don't know what the Muslim Brotherhood is. I mean, I know roughly, but it's a very popular Egyptian terror organization.
9: Gamal Islamiyah. Dude, Clay, I don't think it's a good ad.
0: Really?
9: I don't think it's a good ad.
0: I think it's a great ad.
9: No, I think it's a well-produced ad. I don't think it's the right ad right now. I don't think anybody cares. First of all, there's a lot of him saying, no, I'm not. No, I'm not. No, I'm not in the ad. Now, I know you're saying that there's a, he's lying about
0: it. If you watch it, they're showing that his sister, that his family have posted that they have said, hey, we've been longtime supporters of the Muslim Brotherhood.
9: First of all, that's not him. Oh, by the way, I want Mike Rogers to win. I want Mike Rogers out there telling everybody that Democrats are going to ruin the economy, drive up their taxes, make healthcare worse, make things more expensive. That this is why this stuff about all this, oh, Middle East, these people live in Michigan. They don't live in Beirut. I don't think they care that much. I really don't. By the way, you know who cares a lot? Every single Muslim who lives in the state of Michigan who sees this, every single one of them, and goes, this is straight Islamophobia. So you're going to have half the Jewish community of Michigan voting for El-Sayed because they're Democrats before their Judaism, you know, factors into their and you're going to get this is a Muslim turnout machine in the state of Michigan, as far as I can see it. I would tell them bad. No one can. Muslim Brotherhood. People are worried about paying their rent. That's why all El-Sayed talks about is how expensive everything is.
0: Okay, so I actually disagree here.
9: I like it.
0: And by the way, I may be wrong. I think that they see straight through the Jewish vote of Michigan a path to winning this race. And I think this ad ties in with the mom who said, I have voted Democrat for a long time. Now, unfortunately here, I am on the position of not only disagreeing with you, but also disagreeing with my wife, Laura, who says as a Michigander who grew up in Oakland County, surrounded by a lot of the Jewish population in her schools, in her social life, everything else, huge Jewish population. This is one of the few places in America where there actually is, Buck, a huge Jewish population, certainly in battleground states, a huge Jewish population and a huge Arab Muslim population in close proximity, right? Like, it doesn't happen that often. I know in big cities like New York and L.A., which, you know, they have a lot of different people of all different sorts of backgrounds. But in terms of purple states, this is an area that you don't have that conflict very much. I think the Mike Rogers math is we are going to make enough gain with Jewish voters that in conjunction with this and the lack of black support, that there is a path. You don't buy it.
9: No, no. If that is Mike Rogers' math, he is going to lose. If Mike Rogers is counting on the Jewish community of Michigan to deliver the state of Michigan for him in a W, he is going to lose. I could say it as definitively as anyone could say anything right now, not knowing the final result, right? My confidence level obviously is higher than it should be, considering, Clay, no one can predict the future. However, if he's hoping that it's going to be... Clay, there are 120,000 Jews in Michigan. There are 300,000 Muslims in Michigan.
0: Yep.
9: These ads that are running on TV there are going to agitate, because you also run up against this thing of, like, you know, right now in Michigan, there might be, like, you know, a handful of guys who are really bad jihadis, and the FBI's got to keep an eye on them. And the rest of them are people who own businesses, send their kids to school, live normal lives, you know, the whole thing. And they're seeing this ad, and they're like, they're hammering, like, radical Islamic stuff because Abdullah's... I think this ad... Look, it's just one ad. Maybe I'm wrong, but I just think the focus of the ad is wrong, because I think you're agitating American Muslims in Michigan who might be open to voting for a Republican on economic and security, you know, security in the sense of safe streets. And the Jewish vote, Clay, I grew up in New York City. I know the Jewish community very well. I'm not Jewish. I know the Jewish community very well. We already have all the Ben Shapiro Jews. The Bernie Sanders Jews don't care about the Muslim Brotherhood. This is the fundamental problem. That is, and it won't change. So, I mean, you say Laura agrees with me. I'm telling you, that's how this is going to shake out.
0: I have more faith in the Jews of Michigan than either Buck or my wife. And I do think, so I think the math is, as soon as Abdul El-Sayed was the nominee, I think there's almost no Muslims in Michigan who are voting for Mike Rogers. I think that is the math. If you are Muslim in Michigan listening to us right now and you disagree with that take, 800-282-2882. By the way, if you're Jewish in Michigan and you're having these conversations as this is a major battleground with your friends and family, I would love to hear from you too. I think now Trump, to your point, Buck, actually did very well with Muslim voters in Michigan. Mike Rogers lost. That was before the Iran situation, right? So I think that has polluted some of the possibilities.
9: But you're kind of leaning toward my analysis with the reality of what happened in 2024, which is that there are Muslim voters who are up for grabs. But if you keep saying...
0: I don't think they are up for grabs once Abdul El-Sayed was the nominee. I think black voters are up for grabs. I think Jewish voters are up for grabs in a way that they weren't. Remember, Mike Rogers lost by, what, 15,000 votes 2 years ago? Roughly 15,000 votes. Team, correct me if I'm wrong. Trump won Michigan by about 60,000 votes. Am I correct in that math? So we're talking, Buck, about probably 25 or 30,000 people deciding this race in the entire state of Michigan.
9: I agree with all that. I just, my sort of trauma response here comes from every time someone says the price of gas is, and Trump has said this, and I love our president, and he's done so many amazing things. I disagree with him on this one. You know, that's okay, by the way. I love my parents. I disagree with them occasionally, too, on something. Like, that doesn't mean that, you know, you're off the train. The price of gas is worth it for Iran. Even if that's true, please don't talk about it until after the election. This is just pure electoral politics now. This is about getting people to understand. People right now are, first of all, Clay, we're also at a time of tremendous change, instability. All the AI and tech and stuff that we talk about is going to change things very rapidly for a lot of people in a lot of industries. That's real. That's not fear mongering, which is why I think there's a lot of anxiety around the data centers and around the flock cameras and these other things that we've been discussing. But
2: there's also the sense that you got these guys who are making fortunes, Clay, that even like the Rockefellers didn't make in their heyday, right? There's a sense of some people get so rich that money has no meaning to them. And a lot of people, it feels like these days, now it's not a lot in the aggregate, but you're hearing a lot of names, and I'm having trouble affording rent. I'm doing everything right. I live in Michigan. I pay my taxes. I got a wife and two kids. I got a cute dog, probably a Labrador. Why is it so hard for me to pay my rent? Why is it so hard for me to pay my mortgage? Those are, and by the way, if they're Muslim, if they're black, those are our people all together. And the trying to win over the Jewish community in Michigan with, you know, the guys like, you know, pro-Palestinian and likes the Muslim Brotherhood, I just think it's a misfire. I hope, I hope I'm wrong. I hope I'm wrong.
0: Here's the other thing I would say. I actually think that plays well in Northern Michigan, too. Northern Michigan is overwhelmingly red. And, oh, by the way, Trump won Michigan by 80,000 votes. So 80,000 votes. I believe Mike Rogers lost by about 15,000 votes. So there were around 100,000 people in Michigan who may have voted different for president and Senate, or voted president and didn't actually vote Senate. There's actually a lot of people who will show up and vote for the big ticket, and then they don't fill out necessarily a lot of Democrat mail ballots, as many of you have.
2: We got callers from some of these states who want to weigh in, so let's take that in a second here, and we'll light them up, guys. You know the number. Our friends at Preborn shared some great news over the weekend. They saved more than 50,000 unborn babies from abortion just this year. That's a lot of beautiful children to be brought into this world this year and next. Behind that accomplishment is a very dedicated staff of people working at Preborn Clinics, which is the nonprofit organization in their 20th year of making these miracles happen. The Preborn Network Clinic is an amazing place because they just exist to help moms who are in that crisis, right, decision-making moment of, oh, I get all this pressure. How am I going to care for this baby? It's going to be so challenging. What am I going to do? No. Meet your baby, and Preborn is there for you. When the mom decides to have that baby, which over 80% of the time after walking into a Preborn clinic and having that ultrasound, she realizes it's not a clump of cells, okay? She sees the heartbeat. She meets her baby via ultrasound, and then the decision becomes so much more clear. Preborn is there for her, saving tiny babies in the womb. They need your help. They don't get any money from the government. There's not some huge foundation that's paying their bills. It is just you, individual members of the pro-life community who want to save a baby today. Dial #250 from your cell phone, please, and say baby. Dial #250, say baby. $28 would sponsor an ultrasound for a mom walking into a clinic. $140 would sponsor five ultrasounds, five chances to save a life. Dial #250 from your cell phone and say baby, sponsored by Preborn.
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10: This is the Kentucky News Network.
11: Fiscal courts across central Kentucky are escalating restrictions against hyperscale AI data centers. Mercer County voted down rural zoning amendments. Lexington extended its building ban. And Scott County officials are evaluating an outright prohibition over concerns that tech giants will drain local water tables and overload rural electric grids. The corporate management team at the Kentucky Castle in Versailles has hired independent private investigators to sweep guest rooms and event spaces for concealed surveillance cameras. Executives launched the counter-surveillance inspection to reassure patrons following federal inquiries and civil voyeurism lawsuits filed against the property's founder. I'm Travis Laird.
10: This is the Kentucky News Network. 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
15: Here's your WHOP Weather Center forecast. Bright sunshine expected this afternoon, with daytime highs approaching 91. Winds out of the southwest, 8 to 15 miles an hour. Clear skies again tonight, lows level off around 69. Mainly clear skies tomorrow, chance of thunderstorms, highs level off around 86. That's the forecast from the WHOP Weather Center. I'm meteorologist Megan Mulford. Currently, it's 84 degrees.
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2: Welcome back to Clay and Buck. Racked and stacked with calls. Let's do it. Greg in Raleigh, North Carolina, where we are number one. Just saying. What's going on, Greg?
17: How's it going, guys? I just wanted to comment on your talking about Roy Cooper winning the Senate in North Carolina. I don't think there's any doubt he's going to win. To my knowledge, the Republican Party is already defunded. Michael Whatley's campaign, as far as advertising goes, I'm seeing 10, 12 to 1 commercials for Roy Cooper over Michael Whatley. I think they've given up on him, and I think it's a shame. But I also think that the silver lining is that Roy Cooper's not going to be that much different than terrible Tom Tillis. So we got.
2: Yeah, that's probably true. Greg, thank you. By the way, we're here. Greg, you're tracking with exactly what a lot of our North Carolina emailers and callers and everything have been saying. So I'm not surprised there. Look, I hope Michael Whatley, who's a really good guy. I know Michael a little bit. Really nice man and a competent man. I hope he comes on the show, Clay, and tap dances on our prediction and just says, "You guys are so silly. I smoked him." But right now, it's not looking good. I wouldn't put any money on that race. That's what I will say. John in Michigan wants to talk Michigan stuff. What's up, John?
18: Hey guys. Yeah, I think I'm on board with Buck here in Michigan. I live in Michigan.
0: Where? Where in Michigan?
18: West Michigan.
0: West Michigan. Where? How does your area typically vote? I guess state.
18: I would say the county I'm in, we're a red county, but I live by a blue county, which is Kent County, which is Grand Rapids, big area.
2: So what's your thought?
18: My thought is this. Buck, you're right. I think I've talked to two people that are my friends. One's my mother-in-law. They're kind of Democrats. Their issues are costs. Their issues are expenses. And it's not – I even talked to one of my other friends today, or yesterday, actually. We were riding home, and I said to him, you know, Syed is a supporter of Sharia law, and he had no idea what that even was. He has a gay daughter, and I told him, you need to look into that before you're going to go vote for him, because Sharia law doesn't support homosexuality in any way. He had no idea what I was talking about. It's ignorance out here.
0: Let me ask you this. The guys, the people that you talked to, were they Trump voters in 24, or how did they vote in 24?
18: Oh, no. These are dyed-in-the-wool blue voters. They vote. They're blind allegiance to the Democrat Party, no matter who they put up. I mean, it's insane to witness this, but they don't even check the backgrounds of these people they vote for. They just vote.
2: Well, that's common, unfortunately.
0: Low-information
2: voters.
0: Again, where we're focused here is there were 80,000 people who voted for Trump more than Kamala in 2024. And about 95,000 people did not vote Mike Rogers that voted Trump, right? Because otherwise Mike Rogers would be in the Senate already. Who are the persuadable voters out there? in the mix. Like, Buck, here's what I would say. If Haley Stevens were the nominee, I think Republicans would be cooked. I think it would be really hard to be making the case against Haley Stevens because she sounds and looks like the average person from Michigan.
2: Yeah, her accent would help her. She's like, oh, gosh, guys. Oh, gosh. Kirsten, exactly Michigan. Right. Kirsten, do you have the accent? What's up?
19: I think I do. Sometimes they think I'm from Canada. So I totally agree with Clay. Can you guys hear me?
2: Yeah, no, he loves it. Keep going. Yeah.
19: Okay. So I totally agree with Clay. I'm actually a precinct delegate, so I'm really involved in the party. And when I go door to door, it's mostly probably to conservative voters. And those, I think we're helping to get them out and get them motivated to come to a midterm vote because gas changes and grocery prices are going to go up and down, but Sharia law is forever. And we don't want chanting. We don't want mosques. We don't want Dearborn coming to our side of the state over to Grand Haven.
2: I don't know. Senators come and go, but Sharia law is forever.
0: Yeah. Are you optimistic based on what you are seeing as you go around the state?
19: I think as I go around, I do see people are very concerned if they're in the know, if they're anybody that voted for Trump that is aware of anything to do with, you know, the 9/11 suggestion about hurt people.
0: Totally. All right. We'll be back. Thank you for the call. We'll continue to break all this down next hour.
20: And having fun. Clay Travis and Buck Sexton.
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25: The president.
1: president goes cross-country. I'm Lisa Brady, Fox News. Alaska, the latest stop in his month-long effort to rally turnout for Republicans ahead of the midterm elections 3 weeks from today.
3: The level of enthusiasm for the Republican Party is way up.
1: And while President Trump heads to Alaska, Vice President J.D. Vance is in Texas. Those are two of the states considered too close to call in new Fox News power rankings showing a tie for now in the Senate. But projecting Democrats will take control of the House.
4: The latest Fox News power rankings show Democrats could win up to 237 House seats. Fueled by a widening polling advantage, low presidential approval ratings, and voter frustration over rising costs. That the Republicans are also facing surprisingly competitive races in rural districts that President Trump won comfortably.
1: Fox's Jeff Manasso. President Trump's ambassador to Greece is stepping down, but denying allegations of wrongdoing.
6: Kimberly Guilfoyle says while her time as an ambassador is coming to an end, her commitment to President Trump and the America First movement will never end. She also says allegations of improper and unethical conduct are false, saying in a statement, "I intend to vigorously defend my name, my reputation, and my integrity." The White House announced Guilfoyle was asked to resign following reports she asked a donor to pay off a $100,000 credit card bill before her confirmation in exchange for access to administration officials. That payment was not made.
1: Fox's Jared Halpern at the White House. Pope Leo having surgery to remove a lung nodule, which will be tested to see if it's cancerous.
7: Leo himself on Sunday calmly announced his upcoming medical procedure at the end of the weekly blessing, saying that the lesion was small and well-defined and in its early stages. But it appears the surgery was unexpected.
1: Fox's Lauren Green. Events were canceled for the rest of the week. 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
28: And I'm Hannah Hagman reporting. Christian Fiscal Court magistrates made quick work of the agenda at Tuesday morning's meeting as they considered road improvements and warranties, along with wrapping up an extensive radio system project. Before moving on to the voting section of the agenda, Christian County Judge Executive Jerry Gillum detailed a public hearing that happened earlier in the morning concerning a land water conservation grant funding application that would pave the way for upgrades to Ruff Park in Hopkinsville. Gillum says they're looking to add some pickleball courts, updating the lighting, and upgrading the playground area.
29: Do several upgrades to Ruff Park. One of those upgrades would be to include some additional pickleball court, the lighting that goes along with it, as well as upgrading the playground area. So appreciate Pat and Lexi and putting that, and the Buildings and Grounds Committee for prioritizing that, and that will be in process. That total improvement will be about $492,000.
28: The Hopkins County Sheriff's Department has arrested and charged 35-year-old Neil Beck of Earlington with 7 counts of first-degree sexual abuse, 6 counts of possession of matter of a sex performance by a minor, and first-degree unlawful imprisonment following investigation into the alleged sexual assault of a 14-year-old teenager in Hopkins County in September. While some rain did fall this weekend with the passing of the remnants of Hurricane Isaias, it wasn't enough for Todd County officials to call for an end to their burn ban, with Management Director Ashley Groves reminding folks that burn ban will stay in place until drought conditions improve. I'm Hannah Hagman reporting.
30: Here's your WHOP Weather Center forecast.
5: Bright sunshine expected this afternoon, with daytime highs approaching 91. Winds out of the southwest, 8 to 15 miles an hour. Clear skies again tonight, lows level off around 69. Mainly clear skies tomorrow, chance of thunderstorms, highs level off around 86. That's the forecast from the WHOP Weather Center. I'm meteorologist Megan Mulford. Currently, it's 90 degrees.
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0: Okay, second hour, Clay and Buck kicks off right now. Thank you for being with us. And we're keeping a close eye on all things midterm related today. We'll get into some more of that. Also looking for any updates after the FBI raid on Ilhan Omar's D.C. home. This has been going on for a long time. A lot of questions in the background. Things being asked in the ether about, wait a second, what was her situation with the brother and the husband and the immigration story and her dad and everything else? So I do wonder, Clay, how the statute of limitations for immigration stuff plays into that, but I don't know. I'm not sure what they're looking at. As we have more on that, we will let you know for sure. We are keeping a close eye on it. Also, all things related to the midterms we're looking at. But I did want to just take a beat here, Clay, because over the weekend, there was a Shane Gillis appearance on Saturday Night Live. Now, team, check this. I saw someone online say Saturday Night Live is still getting millions of views. Is that correct? Like, how many people actually watch that? It's a once-a-week show. It's on Saturday. What is it, 3 million, 5 million, something like that? So it's not what it used to be. It used to be a power. It used to be amazing. Right, Clay? I mean, I think the best era, now my parents would say it was the Belushi, Murphy, you know, that era. It was a little more their time. I would say the best era of Saturday Night Live was Dana Carvey, Mike Myers, Chris Farley, that period of time. So that would be kind of late 90s. I think Saturday Night Live was doing, remember, it's pre-YouTube explosion. Yes, sir.
1: This is not going to shock you. I've never been an SNL guy. I was, because
0: interesting.
1: It was always, there's always college football on during the fall when it's live, right? Like, so September, October, November, if I have a choice between watching college football on Saturday night or I have a choice between watching. Now, I see clips, but I've just never been a huge, I've just never found it that funny. Like, as a general rule, like, sketch comedy is just not
0: It's very
1: really
0: hit or miss.
1: Thing.
0: Always. Yeah. Even with the best cast, you'll probably have, on a good episode, one or two funny sketches,

0: Hansen. So he made a joke about how she gives him lots of spending money. I saw that. And so he's doing just fine. She is one of the highest paid actors in the world. May even have been a couple of years there where she was
1: number
0: one.
1: You and Colin Jost look a little bit similar, too. Like, if you were, you got hair, like, sort of the, I'm assuming he's Irish background, too.
0: Yes.
1: Like, and you guys are the exact same year?
0: We were on the same year, same debate team, same homeroom, I think, maybe sophomore year. So that's like your kind of where you base all of your
1: and
0: classes.
1: And how big was
0: out.
1: Your high school? How many kids were in
0: 135, 130-ish a class.
1: Oh, so you're like me. You knew everybody well.
0: Oh, I knew everybody in my class.
1: Yeah.
0: Oh, yeah, for sure. No, I knew everybody. No, I knew Colin. We were on the debate team together.
1: Yeah.
0: I actually, honestly, always found him to be a really, really nice guy. Like, I have nothing bad to say about Colin Jost. But it's kind of funny, little fact. He was my classmate in high school. You know, debate team making some good things happen for people in life. Who would have thought that just learning how to talk, you go on SNL, you go on radio. But here's what happened with Shane Gillis. Shane Gillis, it's so funny to me, Clay, he's not a right-wing guy.
1: Correct.
0: Anyone who's watched him on Rogan or some of these other shows, he is, you know, he's a comedian first, so that feels a little right-coded to people. But I think, if anything, he votes Democrat. He doesn't like Trump. He does a great Trump impression, but he's not a Trump guy. And he went on it, and he's now, there's a whole controversy that has erupted after this. And I think it ties into a few things, Clay. One, it comes right after, or comes right during the Cornell 7 frenzy, right? That's happening, where a girl describes the, quote, her word, gangbang, which she said was consensual, and now we're supposed to believe that something terrible happened or whatever. And they're all looking into this and investigating. But he talked about something that this is the one line that got so many people really outraged. And they're trying to. He got canceled. He got fired from SNL after, I think, being hired. Isn't that right? Or something like
1: that. Yeah, he never started because they decided that he had Asian jokes that were unacceptable, like making fun of Asian people. I would say, Buck, that.
0: Wait, can I play what he says? Let me play what he says. And then here's Shane Gillis. This is what he said, Clay. They're trying to cancel him round two. Play 29.
2: Also, I haven't been to the gym in so long, I didn't know women just dress like whores now. Look, I'm sorry. There's no other way to describe. Have you seen it? I've seen it. The shorts. Have you seen the shorts? Those neon, they're like artificial bait colored. The wrinkles go like around the cheeks and all combine at the butthole. And don't look. You're not allowed to look. For real, don't look, because they are filming. I'm in the background of like 10 TikToks right now.
0: I think they're trying. I think it is tie into the environment right now. They're trying to cancel him over this. I mean, they're trying to really bring him to his knees. By the way, I don't think it's going to work. But what's going on here?
1: So a couple of things. The show Tires. Have you seen Tires at all?
0: No.
1: I don't know what percentage of our audience would have seen it. Yeah, I would describe it as the office in a car repair shop. It's really funny. And you were talking about Shane Gillis's politics. I would say he's just kind of a blue-collar comic. And I don't, you know, like they used to have the blue-collar comedy tour. I don't think of those guys as being particularly political. They're just normal dudes making comments on the life that they see as a blue-collar kind of setup, right? If you're a mechanic, if you work with your hands, just very basic comedic without overlying or overarching political philosophy supporting it. Now, what's going on here is, I asked this question. I don't know if we have the audio or which of our guests it was, but there is a huge group of women that we've talked about this, and it started largely in places like Miami, where women will record their workouts.
0: Yes.
1: They don't wear it for, because I think there's a lot of people out there who have no idea what he's talking about. So let's deconstruct. You can help me deconstruct like what he's mocking here. There is a huge collection of women now that will basically go work out in bras and panties. Let's be honest, a bikini, however you want to classify it. They're basically working out in a tiny sports bra and tiny, tiny, like, butt shorts, whatever you want to call them. I don't know what the appropriate
0: I believe booty shorts
1: booty
0: is the
1: shorts.
0: Preferred nomenclature. Booty shorts.
1: Booty shorts, all right? So you're basically going to a pool party in some of these gyms. I mean, it's what it feels like. Like, the girls are working out in bikinis.
0: In my gym, for sure. I mean, there's something called Tripod Squad where

0: people set up tripods, and they've actually had to ban it now because it's so proliferated that there's only certain times, Clay, you can do it.
1: Okay, so I've been in this situation where he's talking about, like, you're there, like, on a bench, or you're doing, you know, your workout as a normal guy, and there's some girl doing squats with no clothes on, recording herself, and they will catch guys in the background. How could you not looking at them? And then that they, there's a thing where they will confront the guys and be like, I don't know why you're staring at me. Well, I'm staring at you because you're in the gym doing squats with no clothes on. All right. Here's the thing, Buck. They record themselves. They get upset when men in their presence recognize and look at them. But then they go post it on social media for hundreds of thousands of people, or even sometimes millions of guys to watch. And here's the deal. Let me just speak directly to these girls. Nobody's watching your workout. Nobody's out there like, I didn't know how to do a squat until I saw that girl in a bikini bottom doing it at a gym. They're watching you because you're not wearing any clothes and because they think you're hot. They are objectifying you in the video. They're not watching you because they want to learn workout tips. If you got 95% dudes subscribing and clicking on your workout videos, they're watching you because they find you attractive, okay? So my question, Buck, for these women, if you're upset by men watching you in person, why are you okay with posting it on the video as long as you don't see the guys watching you? See, this is the part that is frustrating to me.
0: Some of them are monetizing. And by the way, I understand some of you are like, this is, a lot of you are like, this is crazy. This doesn't happen at my gym. This is a Miami, New York, LA, maybe San Diego. I mean, it's not as common elsewhere.
1: I will just say this. If you have sons or grandsons, there is a strong percentage chance that if they have Instagram, these women doing the workouts, are attractive women, are coming through on their reels. They're wildly popular on Instagram, right? I mean, this is where is TikTok a big thing with it too? I don't know. But on Instagram, the workout videos, girls wearing no clothes, in public gyms, they're not doing it in a private gym, right? And then the shaming of guys, it goes regularly viral where they find guys in the background, which is the joke he's making. And it's a segment in tires. He gets caught in tires in one of the episodes that he makes, like trying to go to the gym and work out. And some girl comes over and is like, why are you looking at me? And, you know, with a camera recording his reaction. This is a real thing.
0: There has been some pushback on what Clay's talking about because everyone understands, first of all, like you can't police people's eyes. That's a crazy person thing to do, unless someone's obviously being really, really weird. But here is the star of a show, Dan Levy, talking about the objection to this, Clay. This is 30. This is part of the Hollywood backlash against Shane Gillis. Hit it.
2: Women wearing short shorts to the gym does not make them whores. It makes the men calling them whores misogynists. There's a difference there. By the way, I've seen more men's nipples at the gym than I've ever seen women showing their bodies off. But I'm speechless that something like that can exist on live national television. And to be perfectly honest, more men need to be standing up in opposition to it because it's complacency that has created the environment with which women are sexually assaulted, and it's a conversation as opposed to a crime. Men need to be defending women more.
0: Clay, there you go. The joke, Cornell 7, ties the whole thing together right there for you. It's all related. This is the, we're going to try to take us back to the toxic masculinity culture and people getting canceled. It was a joke. Now, using the W word there, a little, I was a little harsh, a little harsher than it needed to be. I will say there are other words that I think could have still made the joke land, but he's a comedian. He's going to push boundaries. That's actually what comedians do.
1: By the way, Shane Gillis would have been better off killing his kids, probably, according to some of these liberal women, than making fun of women working out and being dressed like whores. Think about that for a minute. Women, Lindsay Clancy kills her kids. Oh, you really need to think about her psychological state. Have we really considered how difficult it is to be depressed? Have we really thought about how much of a challenge it is to be a mother? Shane Gillis makes a joke about what women wear to the gym, and they're furious at him. He would have been better off to be Lindsey Clancy and have killed three kids. I mean, I'm just saying, fuck, women, not a good run for women on big stories in the last several months. Whether it's the Cornell 7, Lindsey Clancy, like you start stacking all these things together, they're on the left-wing women are on the wrong side of everything on a level I'm not sure we have seen in a long time, Buck.
0: Also, in a great turnabout of irony, you now have women tagging Shane Gillis all over the internet wearing tiny short shorts with fit bodies in the gym saying, I'll wear whatever I want, Shane. I think he's okay with it. I think he's going to live. He's going to be
1: that
0: all right.
1: Hysterical. Also, what are you supposed to do if someone wears no clothes in the gym? I don't understand, like, men are not supposed to notice that you're working out in a bikini. Like, I don't even know what women want men to do. Why do you wear that outfit?
0: Clay, I think you're accusing women of wanting to have it both ways, which that is definitely not the first time in human history that that has been a conversation that somebody has had.
1: I would just point out, if there was an advantage to wearing no clothes for the workout, right? If you could argue that there was something necessary in the outfit that made the workout better, when you wear a bikini to the gym, it seems to me that you should expect that men are going to be noticing you. Now, you've talked about this before because you've been a single guy longer. You don't necessarily want to approach a girl at the gym because then you can't go to the gym and be comfortable, but notice attractive women? That seems like the bare minimum.
0: I've spoken to women who say they wish a guy would approach them at the gym, and I'm like, has it happened before, and has a guy ever been successful? And like, oh, yeah, no, I've like had to shoot guys down. I'm like, well, that's probably why. It's probably why it's not going the way you want. All right. By the way, if you're a lady who likes to wear scanty things at the gym and you want to take Clay on this one, give us a call. 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
12: Here's your WHOP Weather Center forecast. Bright sunshine expected this afternoon, with daytime highs approaching 91. Winds out of the southwest, 8 to 15 miles an hour. Clear skies again tonight, lows level off around 69. Mainly clear skies tomorrow, chance of thunderstorms, highs level off around 86. That's the forecast from the WHOP Weather Center. I'm meteorologist Megan Mulford. Currently, it's 90 degrees.
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1: 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Dan in Grand Rapids, Jay, listening on, ironically enough, Wood Radio. 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
14: I don't know if Dan Levy forgot his dad was in American Pie. Great movie, by the way. But you think his dad needs to be canceled too, you know?
1: It's a good point, because American Pie, pretty risque. Podcast listener Erica in Minneapolis, Minnesota, reacting. Cut H.
15: I'm sorry, but if you have been to a gym in the last year, even one time, you absolutely know exactly what he's talking about.
1: I speak to Erica. John, I agree with Erica. John in Lebanon, Ohio. Cut G.
16: Clay, I will bet you my paycheck, which I think is probably bigger than yours, that Rodgers wins by a good margin, and you're not allowed to come back then and say, oh, I knew he was going to do it, because that's not where you are right now.
1: So first of all, I think he's actually calling you out, Buck.
0: Yes.
1: And I want to know how much John makes. If he thinks that he's
0: is he on the Minnesota Timberwolves? Where was he calling in from?
1: I want to know what John does for a living. If he's going to bet me his paycheck and he thinks he's trouncing me. First of all, you agree with me, so I think you want to bet Buck.
0: Yeah.
1: But I think Buck's doing pretty well too. Is John the CEO of I don't know, in Michigan?
0: Fortune 100 company? Ford? What are we talking about here? Yeah.
1: Yeah, is he the Ford? Is he head of the Ford Family Foundation? I want to know what he does. Look, I want to tell you all about Sabre. 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
17: This update is brought to you by Ash Brunson's All Clean. Local students are continuing to show off their musical talents as three University Heights Academy students were selected to be part of the 2026 Murray State University Quad State Honor Choir. Those students are Ariana Baker, Emery Jennings, and Ryan Staley. This is a prestigious program with students chosen from roughly 1,400 auditions. The Hopkins County Sheriff's Department has arrested and charged 35-year-old Neil Beck of Erlington with 7 counts of first-degree sexual abuse, 6 counts of possession of matter of a sex performance by a minor, and first-degree unlawful imprisonment following investigation into the alleged sexual assault of a 14-year-old girl in Hopkins County in September. And that's been your news. My name is Hannah Hagman for WHOP.
12: Here's your WHOP Weather Center forecast. Bright sunshine expected this afternoon, with daytime highs approaching 91. Winds out of the southwest, 8 to 15 miles an hour. Clear skies again tonight, lows level off around 69. Mainly clear skies tomorrow, chance of thunderstorms, highs level off around 86. That's the forecast from the WHOP Weather Center. I'm meteorologist Megan Mulford. Currently, it's 90 degrees.
18: This is a Bloomberg Money Minute. Some trouble for two of the nation's biggest grocery store owners. Disappointing earnings this morning at Albertsons. The owner of Vons, Safeway, Acme, and other chains saying it has to, quote, turn things around, and that it'll no longer provide a full-year outlook to shareholders. While Kroger, the owner of Ralph's, Food for Less, and a bunch of other chains, is cutting costs by cutting 3,000 corporate staffers. That's a third of its office staff over the next 3 years. Albertson, meantime, still demanding Kroger fork over more than $9 billion for its failed attempt to acquire Albertson's 2 years ago. Kroger says it doesn't owe Albertson's anything. There are still some jitters on Wall Street about all the billions that continue to be spent on AI. That's got shares of some AI chip makers lower this hour, and that is weighing on the markets, along with mixed bank earnings. Right now, the Dow is down about a third of a percent, the NASDAQ and the S&P down a small fraction each, and oil prices edging a little higher near $94 a barrel on more unrest in Saudi Arabia. Tom Busby, Bloomberg Radio.
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21: Fox News, I'm Roxanne Evans. The energy ceasefire between Russia and Ukraine announced this weekend seems to have fizzled. The president saying both countries are at an impasse.
22: They both want it to end, and they don't know how to get to that point. There's a lot of hatred there between the two of them. They both want it to end. They don't know how to get there. We're going to get them there.
21: Ukraine claims Russia continues to attack their energy infrastructure. U.S. Ambassador to Greece Kimberly Guilfoyle resigns after allegations of improper conduct. President Trump on why he asked for the resignation.
22: She went to Greece. She was doing a good job, but we didn't like what we were reading.
21: Guilfoyle denies the allegations. Pope Leo undergoing surgery now to remove a lung nodule. The operation will determine whether the lesion is malignant or if other treatment is needed. 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

0: Enter the Clay and Buck Man. My name is actually Buckman, so that kind of makes sense. That's Metallica. Why are we playing Metallica for you? Well, first of all, it's a lot of you love Metallica. I will tell you, I am not a Metallica person, personally. And never of bands that got super famous in that 90s into the early 2000s phase. I was just not a Metallica person. It's okay. It's okay. But we like to give credit where it's due. And I recently brought up, I can't remember in what context, but I said, you know, Metallica was extremely involved in and aggressive in, and litigious with suing Napster almost 30 years ago now, and also wanting Napster to block all the IP addresses, individual IP addresses, if I remember the complaint correctly, of people who were illegally sharing the music, to be clear, but there was a sense that it was, you know, these guys are all extremely rich and, you know, a very established band, and it felt a little heavy-handed to some of the fan base. That all said, that was a long time ago. Things have changed now, and Metallica opened up a set recently saying the following. Play it.
1: We're grateful for that. Your travels, the money you spent, the time it took. Thanks for coming to celebrate with us. And I just gotta say, Metallica is not here like some other entertainers to influence you with their bull. Okay? We are here. We're here to forget about all the outside, okay? Metallica's agenda is love, energy, and heavy music, baby!
0: Great. A plus. Stuck the landing. Love the whole thing, Clay. Well, we've heard others. Who was it, guys? We played some other band that came out recently, and I gave them credit for it, too. This is something that it's so straightforward. Whatever kind of music you play, whatever your politics may be, of you, a member of the band, or the entire band, or whatever, it's always fine. And I think most people, Clay, would much prefer to just say, guys, I'm here to do what I do. I'm a pro. I'm here to entertain you all. We're all here to have a great night. Let's leave all that other stuff behind. The right would never have a problem with that. We would always say that's correct. Great. That's what we want. We want that. It is always the libs, the left, that demand, like, but what is your position on Palestine? And didn't, in the recent kerfuffle with
2: Macklemore,
0: thank you, didn't the other guy, the even more famous guy, like, cancel the tour or something? I mean, he basically conceded, right? The other musician, I'm forgetting, this is how up to date on things I am. But I think that he bent the knee on this one.
2: Ed Sheeran ended up saying, hey, I'm not going to have an opening act anymore.
0: Yes.
2: And went out and his band quit because of all this. Look, I wrote an entire book on this concept. And I'm going to keep hammering it because I think it's right. And the book was called Republicans Buy Sneakers Too. And it is a quote from Michael Jordan. And if you go back in time, in the 1980s and the 1990s and the early 2000s, whether it was Kobe Bryant, Tiger Woods, Michael Jordan, and now Caitlin Clark is doing it. You name a top athlete, they didn't want you to care about their politics. And good for them, because they wanted their excellence at their chosen profession to be able to appeal to Republicans, Democrats, Independents. And if I was a musician, I don't understand why you wouldn't want your music to be loved by everybody, particularly in a 50-50 country. And look, our job is to share our opinions. So if you have an opinion that 100% of people agree with on a daily basis on radio, you're probably not going to have an opinion very long or not going to have a show very long, because conflict, to a large extent, actually makes shows work, right? Ideas work. But for entertainers, for movie makers, for television shows, for comedians, I would make fun of everybody. And I would make fun of everybody in an even-handed way. And I would, if I were a musician, come out and say, hey, most people are here to escape the serious things in life. Most people watching a football game are not looking to have another opinion of the Israeli-Palestinian conflict brought to bear. You just want to have a beer. Last night when I watched the Rams and the Bills, I didn't care at all about anything other than the game itself and how great it was.
0: Yeah. There's also, Clay, there is a lack of self-awareness and some degree of disrespect that actually comes into play, where people think that, unlike other things, with politics, even if they are ignoramuses and know nothing, they should tell other people what to think. This is a pretty unique thing about politics, right? You don't have people do this. For example, I will not start off this show, I promise you, maybe on April Fool's, and hopefully you'll forget, so then I'll actually freak all of you out, start off the show going into a deep complaint about the offensive scheme that an SEC football coach used over the weekend and tell everybody that Coach so-and-so needs to be replaced with Coach so-and-so. It's not my thing. I don't know. I have no institutional memory. I don't know what I would be in a position where I don't know what I'm talking about. Macklemore doesn't know anything about Palestine or the West Bank or national security or anything else, okay? They know nothing. They don't know if there was a genocide or not. They have no understanding of the reality. Yet they think that they have to not only talk about it, but tell other people what they should think about it as well. And I think the left particularly, and you could take this, by the way, to the socialist in Italy, Gramsci, Antonio Gramsci, who really created this idea of the socialist ethos through everything in society, everything in your, from the schools to the culture, to the arts, everything has to be socialism. Everything has to be the collective. We have to fight against that. We don't need everything to be right wing. I don't care. Not at all. And by the way, it's never going to happen. And I wouldn't want that to be the case. But we can have people who paint, people who sing, people who play sports. And there can be space for that we try to maintain and respect.
2: And I actually think that's important, because I do think that Americans should be able to share things that are not everything seen through the prism of politics. And we used to. And I think there's a deep desire for that era to return. Honestly, you know how we talked in the wake of the Supreme Court decision when they said, hey, boys shouldn't be allowed to play girls' sports and we're not going to permit it in the 27 states that have prohibited it? I think that there is going to be a real decision that Democrats are going to have to make after Trump steps off the stage, because they decided in 2015 that President Trump was Hitler. And that everything, remember, I mean, Buck, they were saying you shouldn't serve members of Trump's administration in restaurants. Maxine Waters, and they did it in like, if I remember correctly, in
0: they chased Ted Cruz out of a nice Italian place. And to his credit, I forget the name of the restaurant. That restaurant reached out to the center and said, sir, that's not us. Please come back, you know, meal on us. Like, they made it right. Because, you know, there was such a ruckus there by the lunatic Antifa types. But on the other side of it, there was a place out in Virginia.
2: Lexington, Virginia, where they kicked Sarah Huckabee Sanders out. Lexington, Virginia, beautiful Shenandoah Valley town. Washington and Lee is there. Virginia Military Institute, VMI, for Stonewall Jackson. For those of us who are diehard Civil War aficionados, buffs. Where Stonewall Jackson's house still is. You can go tour it, where Robert E. Lee went when the Civil War ended and lived the last 5 years. It was Washington College. They changed it to Washington and Lee to name after him, too, where he went and was the president of that college after the Civil War ended for the last several years of his life. They are the ones who have said, you can't have normal lives. I do think, Buck, one of the big decisions they're going to have to make in the wake of the Trump era ending is, are they going to try to say Marco Rubio or J.D. Vance or Ted Cruz or whomever the new Republican nominee is in 2028, that we live in this omnipresent political era where you are defined 100% of your life, 99% of your life by who you vote for? Or are we going to go back to an era where politics is not center stage in everything? I think that's an interesting question. I think social media accelerated the degree to which everything became political, because everybody has their own platforms. Everybody's posting all day long, reacting to things. But I think that's going to be a big decision that is going to come in the post-Trump era. I think Trump actually is a symptom of the era that was created, not necessarily the full cause. But
0: well, he's also, I think, hugely a response to it. And this is one of the things that the president has accomplished that I and millions of other Americans will always be eternally grateful for. He broke this stranglehold of false credibility and false gravitas that an entirely partisan, Democrat-aligned corporate media had been able to get away with for decades. I mean, I would go on CNN up against just total schmoes, I mean, jokers, clowns. And there was always this, well, they're a, like, Clay, to be able to say in 2011 or 2012, I was a senior CNN political analyst. Oh, everybody's like, well, this guy must really know what he's talking about, and he must have more important opinions than everybody. No, these people are just partisan hacks, and a lot of them aren't very smart, aren't very good people either. And Trump exposed that. He completely eliminated the cloak of invulnerability that for my entire life the Democrat media had been able to operate under. They were legitimate. Fox News and talk radio and Rush were the upstart, you know, insurgents. But legitimacy was always supposed to be, and certainly some of you feel this more than others, but if you grew up on a coast, if you grew up in a major city, legitimacy lay with the New York Times, CNN, the Washington Post, et cetera, et cetera, you know, PBS, NPR. You know what I mean? That's gone, and that's never coming back. And that is a huge service that he has done for this country, because it was a lie. It was a lie that these places were objective. It was a lie that they were interested in honesty. It was a lie that they were smarter or better in any respect than their conservative counterparts.
2: Yeah.
0: There you go.
2: I mean, look, big decision. I do think going forward, we'll take your calls, by the way. We got loaded lines, lots of really intriguing perspectives out there. We also have another Mike Rogers ad, Buck, that I'm going to play for you and see whether or not you like this one. And we will dive into continued reactions coming in on Shane Gillis and more. 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
5: President Trump will travel to Northern Kentucky this weekend for a midterm rally.
6: Absolutely, you can expect more of the midterm blitz. Just now we've added Kentucky. And we have a few other stops as he goes down to Florida. So it'll be Georgia, Kentucky, and Florida.
5: That's new White House Press Secretary Katie Zachariah. He's scheduled to be in Highland Heights in Campbell County on Saturday afternoon, but the exact location has not yet been announced. The rally is free, but registration is required. Trump's visit to Kentucky comes 3 weeks before the general election. Kentucky voters will select a replacement for retiring Senator Mitch McConnell. Republican Andy Barr and Democrat Charles Booker are vying for the position. Highland Heights is in the 4th Congressional District, where Republican Ed Gelrein and Democrat Melissa Strange are competing for the seat. I'm Joe Lincoln.
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2: 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Okay, tons of you want to weigh in on a variety of different topics. Let's see. Robert in Alabama, the controversy surrounding women's attire at the gym. You got to take.
11: Hello?
2: Yeah, we're here.
11: Hey, you guys are spot on, but there's a bigger picture to this, and it's all about emasculating men. Because why else would a woman go to the gym? I mean, I go to the gym. I have my own gym at the house, but I dress loosely. I'm not trying to show my junk off to nobody.
12: We appreciate that, Robert.
11: So you have they have an agenda, and it's a bigger picture, because this is a long time been coming. And Daniel Levy making that statement, that's moronic. I mean, consider the source.
2: Yeah, he also said, thank you for
11: like
2: the call.
11: Me. If I see a woman dress scantily in the gym, in a public gym, how can I not look? How can any normal man not look?
12: Well, it's think about the demand right. Also to avert your eyes. Like, what is that really? You know, this is actually a very aggressive posture to take. Like, your eyeballs cannot cross my general pathway, or I'm going to have a complaint.
2: I just also come back to, the outfit is a clear choice. If you want your boobs and your butt out there for everybody to see, more power to you. I'm not complaining. But then don't be upset that people notice. Like, it's just crazy to me. And again, the outfits aren't necessary for the gym. I was telling you this off air, Buck. Men my whole life have dressed pretty much the same for the gym. T-shirt, shorts. It's worked my whole life. I've never noticed men changing that much. Women truly don't wear clothes now to the gym. That wasn't the case 10 years ago. Ben in Stockton, California, what you got?
13: I think a counter to this gym thing would be for men to work out in jock straps only.
2: It would be a bad look. Yeah.
12: Wow, I mean, I was going to say. I don't know. That's a tough. That would be a tough bet to lose, Clay. We got to stay away from that one.
2: Well, what's interesting to me is the women that are upset about Shane Gillis talking about outfits in the gym, I bet, Buck, overwhelmingly are fine with men who identify as women going into women's locker room.
12: I'm also here to tell you, ladies, since we're doing the fashion thing, you know I'm right. You know I'm right, ladies. Burn those baggy leg jeans that you have. Burn them. Burn them. Go back to 90s and early 2000s jeans. Get rid of the baggy, like the jeans from, do you remember Kid and Play? Crisscross. I'm sorry. I'm thinking of Crisscross, the hip-hop act in the 90s. They had jeans that were like 10 sizes too big. Ladies, that's what you look like. You look like Crisscross circa 1992 with jeans so big they could fit five of them in them. Get rid of those jeans. Right, Clay?
2: Get rid of them. Don't wear any clothes to the gym. Maybe that's the right answer. We'll be back next.
3: Speaking truth and having fun. Clay Travis and Buck Sexton.
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21: Corn
15: Cornell University is making changes. I'm Lisa Brady, Fox News. Under scrutiny over the handling of rape allegations, Cornell just announcing that frat parties and other social events at fraternity houses are suspended for the rest of this school year. They're also giving New York State Police a role in investigating sex crimes on campus. In a letter to the campus community, the Cornell president says these measures will provide time to determine whether and how fraternity life can safely continue at Cornell. Police releasing more information about a man who fell to his death from a roller coaster in Georgia yesterday.
19: Cobb County Police say 42-year-old Hassan Jihad Abin Karim of Atlanta was ejected from the Goliath roller coaster Monday and struck other patrons before falling beneath the attraction at Six Flags Over Georgia to his death. Witnesses like Brittany Landry, horrified.
21: I broke down because we're just on there.
19: Six Flags, Shuddering Goliath, and similar rides at other parks nationwide, with multiple investigations underway looking for the cause.
15: Fox's Jeff Manasso. The president and vice president back on the campaign trail. President Trump heading to Alaska, while Vice President Vance is in Texas, aiming to boost State Attorney General Ken Paxton, who's running for Senate.
22: This is a man who knows how to do two things for the state of Texas. Number one, he fights for you every single day. And number two, he delivers. He's not just a talker. He's a guy who gets things done.
15: Poll showing a tight race between Paxton and Democrat James Tallarico. 3 weeks to Election Day, new video surfacing from an old New Year's party in Dubai, reportedly showing Paxton with two men who had fled healthcare fraud charges in the U.S. A senior advisor to Paxton telling the Wall Street Journal he's been politically persecuted for years. The Vatican just confirming the Pope's surgery to remove a lung nodule was successful. That nodule will be tested to determine whether it's cancerous. 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
27: And I'm Hannah Hagman reporting. Christian Fiscal Court magistrates made quick work of the agenda at Tuesday morning's meeting as they considered road improvements and warranties, along with wrapping up an extensive radio system project. Before moving on to the voting section of the agenda, Christian County Judge Executive Jerry Gillum detailed a public hearing that happened earlier in the morning concerning a land water conservation grant funding application that would pave the way for upgrades to Ruff Park in Hopkinsville. Gillum says they're looking to add some pickleball courts, updating the lighting, and upgrading the playground area.
28: Do several upgrades to Ruff Park. One of those upgrades would be to include some additional pickleball court, the lighting that goes along with it, as well as upgrading the playground area. So appreciate Pat and Lexi and putting that, and the Buildings and Grounds Committee for prioritizing that. And that will be in process. That total improvement will be about $492,000.
27: The Hopkins County Sheriff's Department has arrested and charged 35-year-old Neil Beck of Earlington with 7 counts of first-degree sexual abuse, 6 counts of possession of matter of a sex performance by a minor, and first-degree unlawful imprisonment following investigation into the alleged sexual assault of a 14-year-old teenager in Hopkins County in September. While some rain did fall this weekend with the passing of the remnants of Hurricane Isaias, it wasn't enough for Todd County officials to call for an end to their burn ban, with Management Director Ashley Groves reminding folks that burn ban will stay in place until drought conditions improve. I'm Hannah Hagman reporting.
29: Here's your WHOP Weather Center forecast.
0: Bright sunshine expected this afternoon, with daytime highs approaching 91. Winds out of the southwest, 8 to 15 miles an hour. Clear skies again tonight, lows dip down to about 69. Chance of thunderstorms tomorrow, high temperatures reach up to 86. Sunshine mixed with clouds at times. That's the forecast from the WHOP Weather Center. I'm meteorologist Megan Mulford. Currently, it's 89 degrees.
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0: Welcome in, hour number three, Tuesday edition. We appreciate all of you hanging out with us as we are 21 days until the election. Focus moves to so many different Senate battlegrounds. President Trump, I believe, in the air right now, en route to Alaska, where he will be hosting a rally with the real Dan Sullivan. Katie Zachariah with her first press briefing. We have been talking about Shane Gillis under fire for his SNL jokes. Metallica says they've got a crazy idea. They just want to play music for everyone. Many different stories out there that we are tracking, but let's go back to the battleground state of Michigan. Well, first, we'll come to Michigan in a sec. President Trump was in Ohio yesterday. I don't think we've played a couple of these cuts, which I thought were pretty funny, from the president yesterday in Ohio. And let me pull some of these up for you. President Trump says about John Husted, the current senator. Now, Buck, one interesting angle here about Ohio. Sherrod Brown was in office for so long that I think a lot of Ohioans may think that Sherrod Brown is actually the incumbent because he lost in 2024 to Bernie Moreno. But there is evidence out there that a lot of people are thinking that Sherrod Brown, because he's been in office for so long, is the incumbent. Here is Trump talking about John Husted. This is pretty funny. Cut three.
1: He had a record number of interceptions, 17. He was an All-American football player. I didn't know that about John. So I was over. I called him up last week, and he was talking. I'm standing right over here, as I do with candidates, etc., because I'm making a lot of stops. But this is, I think, about the only one I've made, too. That means I like Ohio. We have to get Vivek. And we have to get John. Got to get them in. And I think they will. I think they're going to be in good shape. But I'm standing over here. And I don't do this with men very often. I started examining his body because I didn't know he was a great athlete. And I looked and I watched up and down. I looked at his ass and I looked at the whole. And then I looked at his hands. Look at his hands. He's got these, like, claws. And I got it. You are a great athlete. I didn't know that because he doesn't talk about that. Congratulations. Now they finally know. That was very good.
0: All right. That's pretty funny, Buck. And then Trump also praised, this is getting some attention, Sophie Cunningham, WNBA player. Before we have the praise of Sophie Cunningham, I don't think we've played this, Buck. The New York Times said Sophie Cunningham should be traded.

0: anyone says to me. I'm going to continue to do me. I know what I bring to the table. It's not always in the stat sheet. And so for you to like not say I'm effective or any of that, whatever, suck it.
1: Whatever, suck it. A pretty good response, which deepens why she's actually popular, Buck. Well, Trump decided that he was going to reach out and praise Sophie Cunningham. Cut to.
2: Sophie Cunningham, let's go. You're not allowed to say that anymore. However, his apologies are, please, let me take it back. Anytime a politician says a woman is beautiful, that's generally the end of his political career in the modern day politic world. But Sophie is a beautiful young woman. You probably wouldn't mind her on the team, not to help you with voice, but to help you with attendance.
1: So President Trump, you could hear a little bit of an echo there, but that was yesterday in Ohio. I said, Buck, Michigan is the state that I would most want to, but I would kind of put Michigan 1A, 1B. You tell me how Michigan votes in the Senate. You tell me how Ohio votes. I have a pretty good sense for how these midterms are going to go. Are you optimistic in Ohio? John Husted, Vivek, I don't understand how Vivek is losing, according to the polls, how he is possibly losing in Ohio. I mean, that's a staggering one to me.
3: I can tell you how he's losing. You guys don't know how he's losing in the polls? I don't know if he's going to lose. I hope he wins. And I hope that we also win that Senate seat. Ohio is the one that I'm prepared for some heartbreak, I'll be honest with you. And again, we're just talking about where we are. Get out there and vote, Ohioans. We've got a lot of Ohio listeners. You can prevent this debacle from unfolding in Ohio, which would be a loss of the governor's mansion and that Senate seat. Vivek is a guy who right now, unfortunately, I think for him, even people are going to tell me, oh, but I like what he says on. I like what he says on, whether it's data centers or it's the economy or, you know, constitutionalism, any number of things. Okay. Clay, he is part of that class of extremely rich and pretty young people who have made a lot of money in the finance / tech world. And so with the financial unease that is out there right now, he is representative of a class of individuals who, and he's obviously, he was for a little while working with Elon. I mean, he runs in those circles of the ultra elite. And so when he says, you know, I know what it's like for Ohioans to have struggle, not really. And now I understand people are going to say, oh, but what about Trump? That is the magic of Trump. Trump is able to sit down with construction workers, with truck drivers, with fast food workers, anybody, and be like, what's going on with you? How are things going? You and I have experienced this personally,
1: no,
3: by the way.
1: True.
3: He'll sit down with you, and he'll be like, how's the business going? Oh, yeah, you're working hard. And he connects. Now, whether somebody thinks that that's just some like magic power he has, that it's not, you know, it's not authentic or it is authentic, I leave that to somebody else. I think it is authentic, by the way. I think Trump just, this is just his gift. He has some gifts. One of his gifts is he can sit down with a bunch of guys on a construction site and talk construction. What's up?
1: I was just going to say, the best Trump is when he goes to fast food restaurants.
3: Yes.
1: Like,
3: he
1: you
3: is
1: would
3: really
1: not
3: good
1: think
3: at that.
1: Billionaire walks into McDonald's or Dairy Queen or wherever it is and instantaneously connects with the entire restaurant. The best version of Trump, and the most successful thing he probably did in the 2024 campaign, was when he went and made the fries
3: and worked the drive-thru. He actually has a sense of humor, not just in, I mean, about everything. He's very funny, but also can have a sense of humor about himself and the whole McDonald's thing. And look, this is why Trump is a once-in-a-lifetime political phenomenon and why he's remade the Republican Party, okay? Vivek ain't that. He's got some skills. He's very extremely well-spoken, but he does sound to some people like a person who is very articulate in telling you why your job is being downsized or why your industry is no longer relevant or why it has to be streamlined in a way using AI. That I'm just saying, this is what's out there and this is what they're hitting him on. And the other problem he's got is maybe the worst single tweet I have seen, with the worst timing I have seen of any Republican of the last decade, by putting out on Christmas Day after Trump's amazing 2024 victory, Americans don't have a culture of excellence. They're kind of lazy. They watch too many cartoons. The jocks do too well while the math kids don't do well. It was the worst tweet. I was honestly just when I it was like political self-immolation. And they're hitting him with that still, Clay.
1: Yeah.
3: They're hitting him with that.

0: think,
1: still. So those are the problems that he has.
0: I think the other thing is, and this was kind of what came out of the Republican debates in 2024, Vivek seems like the guy when you were in school who raised his hand for every question.
1: 100%. Yes.
0: And I think that's an analogy that sometimes it's hard to get past.
1: And he comes across like he still has a chip on his shoulder about that. Like, you know, the shirtless tennis, the guy should not be putting out shirtless tennis videos. It's not a good look.
0: Well, the one that I looked at and I said, my goodness, the baseball bat swinging. Everybody
1: swings a baseball bat like a third grade girl. Why are you putting out? Who on his campaign staff wants him to lose? Who let him put that video out?
0: That's where your staff should look at it. I mean, frankly, I'm speaking truth here, too. When I get a picture taken with my wife, I just hand the phone to her, and I'm like, is this okay to post or not? I don't even trust myself for my outfits or the way that I look or what's the lighting look like. I mean, I'm not good at that stuff. I don't know how to do filters. I'm not kidding about this. Picture taken. I hand my phone to my wife, or I hand my phone to Katie here, who is my assistant who works with me. Can this be posted or not? In a funny way, because I've posted so many photos where I look awful, like the one we had with you, me, and Tommy Lahren back in the day when we first started doing the show.
1: Oh, yeah. Where we both weighed 300 pounds. Yeah, it was amazing.
0: The super fat guys next to really pretty Tommy Lahren. All right, Buck, here is another ad. You were not impressed by Mike Rice. Were you impressed by the Jewish mom ad that came out last week? Did you like that ad?
1: That hit harder for sure.
0: Okay.
1: This one, though, about the Muslim Brotherhood stuff, I'm sorry. It works with the Fox News boomer audience, and they're like, oh my gosh, the Muslim Brotherhood. It's not going to land the way they need it to in Michigan.
0: All right, here is another. I think what they are targeting, I've not heard this from the campaign, but just watching their ads, I think they believe they can appeal to Jewish voters and black voters. Remember, El Sayed did not do well with black voters. There's been some reports that he's been arrogant about not reaching out to black leaders in the Detroit area. Here is a Mike Rogers ad with black voters who say, I'm voting for Mike Rogers. El Sayed doesn't stand for what we believe. Listen.
2: I'm a lifelong Detroiter.
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4: Let's send Mike Rogers to the Senate.
1: Better ad.
0: Okay. You like that ad better.
1: Yeah.
0: Yeah. These are video ads, obviously. These are just for people out there. This is not radio ads, but these are television ads. Digital ads that are running across the internet. The great thing about digital ads, as you know, Buck, is you can specifically target them in a way that television does not necessarily allow you to do. You can say, hey, I want black guys who are between 30 and 60 years old, or, you know, black women, or what. Digital, really, you can distill and dial down, so you can run different campaign ads for different groups. This is one, John James, obviously the Republican nominee for governor, black guy. He is, according to his own polling, doing way better with black voters in Michigan than traditionally the Republican governor does. And again, Abdul El Sayed, according to some reports, has been arrogant about his outreach to the black community.
1: I hope that's all true. You guys know this. Fortress Texas, total faith, not going to let us down. Michigan, I'm worried. Okay. Fortress Texas, going to come through for us. The Alamo, once again, they're going to fight to the end. Okay. You guys are going to, well, that time, technically, we had to come back later and win, but we did win the war. But they fought till the end. I think Texas, we're good. I think Michigan, I'm worried. And Mike Rogers, I'm going to put this out there. If Mike Rogers wins, and we hope he does, and we hope he goes out there, he should come on this show and straight up make fun of me for wavering. Okay. he should mock me to my face on my show for not having faith till the end.
0: To be fair, I mean, Michigan is going to come down to 20,000 voters, I think, 30,000 voters. So you can have a take on any direction and not look crazy when the final polls come out. I mean, it came down to 15,000 votes in 2024 Senate. And that was running against, I believe, someone who was a way better candidate than this Abdul El Sayed candidacy. I wish Abdul El Sayed had been the nominee back in 24. 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
18: Here's your WHOP Weather Center forecast. bright sunshine expected this afternoon with daytime highs approaching 91. Winds out of the southwest 8 to 15 miles an hour. Clear skies again tonight, lows dip down to about 69. Chance of thunderstorms tomorrow, high temperatures reach up to 86. Sunshine mixed with clouds at times. That's the forecast from the WHOP Weather Center. I'm meteorologist Megan Mulford. Currently, it's 89 degrees.
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1: Welcome back in here to Clay and Buck. We talked about the raid on Ilhan Omar's Washington, D.C. home, which was earlier this week. And here is Trump weighing in on this. Play cut 9.
20: Ilhan Omar's home, sir, in advance.
21: Well, I understand they're looking at it very carefully. I've always found it to be totally crooked, personally, but that has nothing to do with me. I think she's a terrible person, just a complainer. Comes from a country that is a non-country, and then she comes over here and she complains about our Constitution. I think she's a terrible person, but that's really up to the DOJ. I have nothing to do.
1: So, sorry, the audio there is not great, but it was from the press spray outside the White House. Clay, we've already broken this precedent where, it's going to have a political ramification, so we're going to just give a special consideration to this person. Nope, sorry, that's gone.
0: Look, I think she's
1: thinking
0: anything
1: comes of it.
0: I think she's going to get charged. This is Ilhan Omar. I would be very surprised if she doesn't get charged because the standard to sign off on a warrant is typically pretty high. And look, we told you the Mar-a-Lago charges were BS, but Trump got charged based on what they uncovered in Mar-a-Lago. And I know everybody wants to pretend that it didn't happen now on the Democrat side because I think it hurt them politically and they thought that it would help them politically. Trump might well be in prison if he hadn't won the 2024 election. So Ilhan Omar stands accused of really serious immigration fraud in the media reporting that I have seen in her life and her career and everything else. So we will see whether there's evidence. Part of me, Buck, I look at it and I say, what evidence could still be out there that would tie her to this crime? Is she a moron to still have evidence in her possession which would demonstrate fraud? So I'm curious what they were actually looking for, whether they found it, did they seize evidence, what they actually, the warrant was for. So I think you have to wait and see what's going on there. But the standard to get a warrant is so high that I would be surprised if she's not going to be charged in some way.
1: Well, this is what I would say to all the voices out there among Democrats who are just claiming that this is political. First of all, if she broke the law and they don't hold her to account, that's an explicitly political act.
0: Yes.
1: She's not above the law. And I would argue that they've treated Trump like he's beneath the law, as in they actually weaponized the law against him when there was no crime and they knew it, but they wanted to take him out for political purposes many times over. But take it up with the judge, to your point. If you've got a problem with this, okay, why'd the judge sign off on it? Let's hear about who that judge is and how he or she maybe viewed the situation. But I think that I'm with you. I don't think they would just do this as a harassment. Remember, with Bolton, I thought, oh, man, are they just kind of setting the scores? No, he was a maniac with classified information. They were completely right with Bolton.
0: I would point out this as we go to break. Still a D.C. jury in theory. So getting a conviction is different than charges being brought.
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3: This update is brought to you by Ash Brunson's All Clean. Local students are continuing to show off their musical talents as three University Heights Academy students were selected to be part of the 2026 Murray State University Quad State Honor Choir. Those students are Ariana Baker, Emery Jennings, and Ryan Staley. This is a prestigious program with students chosen from roughly 1,400 auditions. The Hopkins County Sheriff's Department has arrested and charged 35-year-old Neil Beck of Earlington with 7 counts of first-degree sexual abuse, 6 counts of possession of matter of a sex performance by a minor, and first-degree unlawful imprisonment following investigation into the alleged sexual assault of a 14-year-old girl in Hopkins County in September. And that's been your news. My name is Hannah Hagman for WHOP.
22: Here's your WHOP Weather Center forecast. Bright sunshine expected this afternoon, with daytime highs approaching 91. Winds out of the southwest, 8 to 15 miles an hour. Clear skies again tonight, lows dip down to about 69. Chance of thunderstorms tomorrow, high temperatures reach up to 86. Sunshine mixed with clouds at times. That's the forecast from the WHOP Weather Center. I'm meteorologist Megan Mulford. Currently, it's 89 degrees.
23: This is a Bloomberg Money Minute. Applied Materials, the leading U.S. producer of chip-making machinery, suffered its worst stock decline in more than 2 months after giving an Investor Day forecast that was light on specifics. While the company was bullish about wafer fab equipment spending, it said a number of factors, such as the amount of factory space available, supply chain issues, and energy financing, made it harder to provide an outlook. Shares fell as much as 9%. Sales of existing homes in the U.S. rose in September for the first time in 4 months. Contract closings climbed 1.5% last month after a downward revision to August sales, figures released Tuesday by the National Association of Realtors show. Domino's Pizza continues to struggle to attract budget-conscious consumers while also facing fierce competition. Today, the company says sales at existing locations grew less than analysts expected in the latest quarter. Overall sales were narrowly ahead of consensus, primarily due to higher supply chain and global franchise royalty revenues. Dan Schwartzman, Bloomberg Radio.
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25: Fox News, I'm John Saucier. The U.S. ambassador to Greece, Kimberly Guilfoyle, has resigned after the Trump administration asked her to do so. President Trump, what about it?
26: She went to Greece. She was doing a good job, but we didn't like what we were reading.
25: Well, Guilfoyle is facing allegations of illegal conduct, including selling political access in exchange for paying off credit card debt, something her lawyers have denied. Guilfoyle pledges to vigorously defend herself against what she calls false allegations. Control of Congress up for grab in November's midterm elections. House Speaker Mike Johnson claims several polls which suggest Democrats have the advantage in the midterms are wrong.
27: Don't buy it. I'm telling you, I'm on the ground in the swing districts. I am seeing huge energy in crowds. It feels like 2024 to me. That's not registering in the polls, and we're fired up.
25: His comments on the Fox News channel. Most polls do suggest Democrats are heavy favorites to regain control of the House. 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

0: Welcome in. Closing nearly final half hour of the Tuesday edition of the program, but we have a brand new affiliate. We want to say thank you. I don't know if we're quite to 600 affiliates yet, but we have added well over 100 and some odd affiliates. I don't know. What were we around? 350, 400 when we started. We're almost back up to 600. 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Thank you guys, AM 1100, huge station. Rush was a big fan of this station, 92.2 FM. We appreciate all of you listening there, and I know that we are rapidly advancing on the 600 number, and Rush had 700, I think, at his peak. So we got about 100 to go to catch back up with the full affiliate list that Rush had when he passed. Podcast listener Kyle, and then I'm going to get to some of your calls. Podcast listener Kyle is Talk Back In. He is in Kansas.
1: Listen to you guys every day with my five-year-old in the car. It says Clay and Buck's his favorite show. His birthday is on Friday. Hoping I can get you guys to say happy birthday to him. His name's Ashton. Keep up the good work.
0: Happy birthday, Ashton.
2: You want to sing? Together on three. Come on. Ready?
0: I apologize. I thought you wanted to sing. I was counting.
2: It's like we tried to do it. First of all, you can't do that on radio. Very bad. Second of all, it's like we tried to high five and Clay just like palmed me in the face.
0: Yeah, gave you the fist and you went for the five. It was kind of the, what do they call that?
2: Happy birthday, Ashton. Thank you for having great taste in radio, and your dad's a cool patriot and a great American.
0: Amen. Sabrina in Baltimore. Sabrina, fire away.
3: So I heard your discussion earlier about how artists and athletes shouldn't get involved in politics. And I just wanted to say that I disagree. And I can give you a great example of how a musician influenced world leaders that were at war with each other, Bob Marley on stage. I think, okay, I'm a Spider-Man fan. With great power comes great responsibility. And with the influence that you have, you should fight for what you believe in. So I disagree that they shouldn't get involved in politics. They shouldn't get involved in, like, the written. No, they should.
0: How did you vote in 2024, Sabrina?
3: Oh, my goodness, that's such a personal question.
2: Well, you're on it. I'm just curious. Clay, Buck, and about a few million people. It's just friends.
0: Hold on. Well, the reason why I ask is, you just told me that celebrities should advocate for what they believe in, and you won't even advocate on this radio show anonymously for how you voted for president of the United States. So you're not willing to do what you're asking all celebrities to do.
3: Well, to fight for what they believe in, because honestly, where I am right now and with the government and I'm in such a place where I want the Epstein files released. I am working on a nonprofit for that. And my partner actually voted completely differently from me.
0: Okay. But my point here is
3: to go independent so that we could let people know it's not about our political affiliations.
2: Okay. Okay. Cool.
0: So
2: thank
0: you,
2: Sabrina. We're going
0: to
2: respond. Go ahead.
0: This is interesting, Buck. You decided to go independent because you didn't want to alienate anybody with your political affiliations. That's the exact argument we're making that celebrities should do. Just don't tell us your politics and entertain us.
3: That's not correct. It's a big statement for both my friend and I to come together with completely opposite governmental beliefs. And to say that what we're fighting for is more important and surpasses our political beliefs.
0: Okay, thank you for the call,
2: Sabrina. Thank you,
0: Sabrina.
2: Wait. Can we just talk about this for 1 second, Clay? A couple things that I disagree with Sabrina with here. She said her piece. We let her say her piece. We appreciate you calling in, Sabrina. One is that musicians or actors have great power and great responsibility. These people are entertainers. They're effectively extremely.
0: They have large audiences. I'm not sure about great power. The Spider-Man line I do like, but yes.
2: Yes. But they're, you know, they have an audience, but the audience is for their music, not for their politics. That's what I was trying to say before. Also, let me be very clear. No one's saying they can't. I'm just saying I wish they wouldn't.
0: Yeah.
2: Your server at a restaurant, instead of coming up to you and saying, would you like to have the fish special tonight, could come up to you and say, Trump is Hitler, who'd you vote for? He could do that. Right. I mean, it's his First Amendment right. And the police can't stop him and Trump can't stop him. And that's America. Right. But the owner of the restaurant can also be like, you're a loon. You don't have a job here anymore.
0: Yes.
2: OK, that's actually free speech. That's actually how it works in practice, at least legally speaking. Now, you can argue maybe the owner should or should not, you know, fire the person or take any action or just let him have his peace. But I do think you're allowed to go into a restaurant and say, I want a cheeseburger, without somebody thinking that they have to give you a lecture because they now have power over your time. And that is what these actors and musicians, they have power over your time in some capacity, especially if you're at like a live show, and they use it to abuse you by giving you their unlettered and uneducated takes on things. Do you want to go to Neil in South Dakota?
0: San Diego, I believe.
2: Oh, okay, sorry. Neil in San Diego, what's going on?
4: Good day, gentlemen, and thank you very much for taking my call. It came as a big surprise that I made the connection. Well, I want to speak to this matter of this public execution of Nidal Hassan. I was in a conversation last night with a friend who was trying to sort out whether or not there should be a live stream of that event. And I've come down on the position that it should not be a live stream of that event. And the reasons that I entertain that opinion is, you know, in our judicial system, we have a decorum and a respect for the process, I'll say from the start to the finish. Now, yes, it can be, depending upon the nature of the case, a very troublesome. But with respect to this live stream, I'm going to suggest that it takes away the solemnity of such an act.
0: So let me just, I understand that argument. Let me just ask you this. Why did we publicly execute people that the state deemed worthy of death for hundreds of years?
4: Okay, that's a good question. I would make a distinction in this fashion. In those times and in those events, the public execution was, for all intents and purposes, made available for those that were immediately and or directly associated with the criminal and or the victims. And I have no problem.
0: I appreciate the call. We'll talk about this for a sec, Neil. I appreciate the argument. They had public executions in the center of town squares for all who wanted to come to be able to come witness them. Look, I think you can make arguments about whether or not it's smart to, with this execution of this military tribunal's verdict. To me, Buck, as somebody who has struggled with the death penalty for a long time, and my primary struggle has been the idea that we might convict someone who may not have done it. And I understand, I think there's probably a likelihood, personally, that someone has been executed for a crime that they did not commit in the United States. I think that's probably happened. And if, in other words, that there has to be a level of perfection for the state to conduct an execution, that's my troubling nature of it. I actually think we should make it public. I don't like the idea of we're going to close the blinds and we're going to give somebody a cocktail drug. Yeah. And only eight people are going to be able to witness it. I actually think if we are going to do public executions or executions, they should be public. That's my take. Yeah.
2: I oppose the medicalization of this in every context. I think it's a bad thing. I think it's why they have these mistakes too. Because also, doctors and do no harm. Like the one thing that you can always say. You know, the do no harm as a first principle of medicine is a really good one. And this is why when you look at medicalizing this, who are you going to have that's doing the intravenous injection and all this sort of stuff? And it feels like a medical treatment, and it shouldn't, because it's a execution. It's not a medical treatment. So I think that that's a problem, and it should be done publicly. I would also say, on the public side of things, or it being done publicly, when you're in a country when people can be executed in secret, you have a big problem.
0: Yes.
2: A big problem. Okay. Yeah, I know you say, oh, but it'll only be, yeah? Well, how do you know? And then think about also all of the ways that that can be misconstrued, or that people can say something happened behind closed doors you don't even know. Someone disappears. Maybe the state executed that person. We don't know. Where's the body? We don't know, because it's all done behind closed doors, right? So the huge problems, I think, come from, and you can't have that, okay? We're not Stalinist Russia or Stalinist Soviet Union. You can't have executions behind closed doors that nobody hears about, knows about, or is able to bear witness to. So then it just comes to what the best, what the most effective, the best option is. And I still think firing squad. We give law enforcement officers firearms, and heaven forbid they have to use them, but sometimes they do, and they will have to take a human being's life with that firearm. We don't give them a noose to hang somebody from a scaffold. Like, we don't do that, right? There's something about a firing squad, or rather shooting. We shoot people in warfare. We don't hang them. So I think that we are much more understanding of that as a form of state violence, or rather much more accepting already as a form of state violence. But I'm with you in that it's one of the anyone who wants to sit and convince me why the death penalty is a bad idea, or why they don't like it, I always will hear them out, because I'm always open to,
0: yeah,
2: this isn't one where I'm sure that open borders is a terrible idea for the country and the eventual destruction of the country. I think the death penalty is the right policy, but I'm always open to hearing why it isn't the right policy. It's one of the more rare issues for me of public importance where I would say that's always the case. I'm always open to the counterarguments.
0: Totally. Let's go to break. We'll get to some more of your talkbacks. We'll finish off the program next, 800-282-2882. But I want to tell you all about a conversation we've been having, certainly in earnest on this show and in the country, in the wake of the third anniversary of October 7th. Don't forget about all of the people out there that gave their lives, innocent people who were killed on October 7th, 3 years ago. And last week, 4,300 churches, synagogues, universities came together for one impactful moment. The International Fellowship of Christians and Jews made it all possible. 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
8: New White House Press Secretary Katie Zakaria announced the president's trip to the Bluegrass State.
9: Absolutely, you can expect more of the midterm blitz. Just now we've added Kentucky, and we have a few other stops as he goes down to Florida. So it'll be Georgia, Kentucky, and Florida.
8: Trump is scheduled to be in Highland Heights in Campbell County on Saturday afternoon. The exact location has not yet been announced. The rally is free, but registration is required. That rally comes just 3 weeks before the general election, in which Kentucky voters will select a new U.S. senator as well as a new congressman for Northern Kentucky's 4th District. I'm Scott Hooper.
7: More news coming your way in an hour. I'm Joe Lincoln.
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5: 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Check it out. We did have a baby speed appearance yesterday. Driving up those numbers. We're going to have some great guests coming up. We enjoy hanging out with you all in the video. Tell your kids, tell your grandkids. If they're on YouTube, they should watch us and not just that guy who makes like $1 billion a year by doing videos of him making crazy stunts. Mr. Beast.
6: Mr. Beast, yes.
5: Mr. Beast. Very, very famous, very rich fellow. But not talking a lot about, you know, how to save the Republic. So we got to balance that out. Let's go to Bruce in Ohio, coming to me from the great state of. What's up, Bruce?
7: Hey, I just wanted to get a hold of you, Clay and Buck, and tell you that I'm a little concerned about Ohio's vote, too. I just drove across northern Ohio for the last 3 hours and probably saw 30 signs for Sherrod Brown and Marcy Kaempfer and not a single one for John Husted or a few yard signs for Vivek. But I just feel like they need to get going on it.
5: They do need to get going on it. Ohio is one that Trump won by what, Clay? 10? So this
6: 11.
5: Should
6: 11.7, I think, was the number. It's very specific. I think it was 11.7. Yeah.
5: This should be a gimme on both sides of it. It will be a huge upset to lose that Senate seat or that governor's race. Let's see.
6: James in Texas.
8: Hey, guys. Clay, did you ever watch Annihilation?
6: I don't think so.
5: What's that?
8: Okay, that was... Y'all was talking movies one day. I called in, and you was talking about Natalie Portman, and I called in and gave you that as a Natalie Portman movie to watch.
6: Oh, Buck doesn't think Natalie Portman's attractive, which is one of his all-time worst takes, but that was probably the conversation. No, I have never seen the movie Annihilation, but I will add that to the repertoire.
5: I double down. Natalie Portman, mid. Mid.
6: Mid. What? Mid. Devastating. True. Natalie Portman driving around in L.A., loving Clay and Buck.
5: Oh, just please. She hasn't driven a car in 20 years. Her
6: just driving around,
5: off the road for a
6: driving
5: second.
6: Driving around in L.A., just got crushed. What you got? What part of Texas are you in, James?
8: West Texas, Permian Basin, oil field.
6: Oh, that's a good spot right now. Good oil prices for you guys.
8: Hey, what I told the producers I was going to tell you guys was when y'all were talking about that you basically have doubled your listening audience as far as stations that are broadcasting. And for me, I think it's just because y'all are real. Although

0: you're obviously, you know, going to promote leaning to the right. Y'all still will talk about things that you don't like on the right or things that aren't going right. Y'all just come across as real, and I just think that there's a huge audience out there that appreciates that, and I think that's what you, why y'all have done what you've done.
1: Well, thank you so much, James. That's very, very kind. And I just say, we both just tell you the truth as we see it every single day. I mean, that's just, that is the guiding light, the lodestar, the North Star of the show. Just tell you what we think the truth is every, you know, the truth as we know it. That's what we're doing every day.
2: And I would say the positive, too, is that if occasionally, inevitably, this ends up happening, our conversation off air spirals onto the radio. Shouldn't happen, but every now and then it does. It doesn't sound any different than the conversation that you hear every day, because we're not doing anything other than saying what we think is honest and true and sane and rational every single day. Smart, fun, sane. That's what we want to provide for all of you. Tomorrow, we'll be back. And I would imagine that as we move to 20 days until the primaries, a lot of people are going to start voting. Buck, I'm voting tomorrow. Early voting in Tennessee starts tomorrow. If you're fed up with all the different midterm talk, the thing I always say to do is get your vote in, and then you don't have to listen to the arguments anymore. My vote's going in tomorrow. Hope you guys do the same.
3: Speaking truth and having fun. Clay Travis and Buck Sexton.
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7: Pope is out of surgery. I'm Lisa Brady, Fox News. The Vatican says Pope Leo's surgery to remove a lung nodule was completed successfully. Testing is expected to determine whether that nodule is cancerous.
8: Now, the Pope will be in the hospital for about a week after the surgery. The Pope is still in charge of the church, even when he is under general anesthesia. However, he has already delegated the day-to-day running of the Vatican to a team of church officials.
7: Fox's Lauren Green. President Trump says the Iran-backed Houthi rebels in Yemen are misbehaving very badly, not ruling out U.S. action as the Houthis fire more missiles at Saudi Arabia following deadly airport attacks over the weekend.
9: The question here is if the United States could get more directly involved, possibly launching strikes against the Houthis. The uptick in violence has worried many U.S. Gulf allies over concerns the attacks could unravel and eventually include Iranian involvement once again.
7: Fox's Trey Yingst in Tel Aviv. President Trump heading to Alaska for his latest midterm rally while the vice president visits Texas.
10: Vice President J.D. Vance told a crowd at the regional airport in Tyler, Texas, to vote for Attorney General Ken Paxton for Senate, and then went through a number of old comments and social media posts from Paxton's opponent, Democrat James Tallarico.
11: Normal people simply do not use words like heteropatriarchy.
10: In light of high gas prices right now, he also announced the administration's invoking the Defense Production Act.
11: And we're going to expand the refinery right here in Tyler, Texas. We're announcing that today.
10: It's estimated this refinery processes over 70,000 barrels of oil a day.
7: Fox's Jessica Rosenthal. The latest Fox News power rankings find the Senate up for grabs, but project a Democrat takeover of the House. Cornell University suspending parties and other events at frat houses for the rest of the school year as a review of Greek life continues under scrutiny over their handling of a 2024 rape allegation. The university president also announcing state police will now have a role in investigating sex crimes. America is listening to Fox News.
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15: And I'm Hannah Hagman reporting. Christian Fiscal Court magistrates made quick work of the agenda at Tuesday morning's meeting as they considered road improvements and warranties, along with wrapping up an extensive radio system project. Before moving on to the voting section of the agenda, Christian County Judge Executive Jerry Gillum detailed a public hearing that happened earlier in the morning concerning a land water conservation grant funding application that would pave the way for upgrades to Rough Park in Hopkinsville. Gillum says they're looking to add some pickleball courts, updating the lighting, and upgrading the playground area.
16: Do several upgrades to Rough Park. One of those upgrades would be to include some additional pickleball court, the lighting that goes along with it, as well as upgrading the playground area. So appreciate Pat and Lexi and putting that, and the Buildings and Grounds Committee for prioritizing that. And that will be in process. That total improvement will be about $492,000.
15: The Hopkins County Sheriff's Department has arrested and charged 35-year-old Neil Beck of Earlington with 7 counts of first-degree sexual abuse, 6 counts of possession of matter of a sex performance by a minor, and first-degree unlawful imprisonment following investigation into the alleged sexual assault of a 14-year-old teenager in Hopkins County in September. While some rain did fall this weekend with the passing of the remnants of Hurricane Isaias, it wasn't enough for Todd County officials to call for an end to their burn ban, with Management Director Ashley Groves reminding folks that burn ban will stay in place until drought conditions improve. I'm Hannah Hagman reporting.
17: Here's your WHOP Weather Center forecast. Bright sunshine expected this afternoon, with daytime highs approaching 91. Winds out of the southwest, 8 to 15 miles an hour. Clear skies again tonight, lows dip down to about 69. Chance of thunderstorms tomorrow. High temperatures reach up to 86. Sunshine mixed with clouds at times. That's the forecast from the WHOP Weather Center. I'm meteorologist Megan Mulford. Right now, it's 91 degrees.
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7: 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T-minus 21 days until Election Day.
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9: All right, thank you, Scott Shannon. Thanks to all of you for being with us. Write down our toll-free telephone number. It's 800-941-SEAN if you want to be a part of the program. So, Linda, I know what people are going to say. My laryngitis got better because of all the talking I did last week, and then I had a lot of production work to do, and it kicked right back in again. And, yes, I know my voice sucks. I know it's laryngitis. I know I'm not sick. I'm not James Telefrico. I'm not going to take off 13 days just because my voice is a little rough, especially 21 days outside of the most important midterm in our lifetime. So I'll urge people for their indulgence in accepting that I'll be coughing a little bit and it's a little annoying and it's a little raspy, et cetera, et cetera. But how does somebody take off for 13 days because of the flu? How is that possible?
10: I truly don't know. And I am assuming, given his inability to know anything normal, he has never heard of Ricola like the rest of us. And so thank you, Ethan, my man. That was awesome.
9: I've been taking them all day. Here's the worst part. When you take it, it gives you relief. But in the beginning, it makes your voice rougher after you have a Ricola. And then it smooths it down in a little while. And I just had one, and I probably should have waited till the first break before I had it. I've never in my life heard of anybody getting a flu for 13 days. Not once in my life have I ever heard that. Have you?
10: I mean, I've heard of people getting the flu and it lasting a while, but I've never heard anybody disappearing for 13 days because they've had the flu. No.
9: Well, that's another part. I mean, you know, don't you believe in working when you're sick? I have been sick. You've been with me 20 years, many times over the years. And especially if I'm on the road and I'm talking a lot, I'll get laryngitis. In the past, I used to take prednisone, but if I take prednisone, it has all these nasty, vile, horrible side effects. It's the best medicine. It's a medicine that works with the worst side effects ever. You can't sleep. You get cranky. You are irritable. You have a voracious appetite. But it does lower the inflammation in your vocal cords. And I'm trying to avoid it. I probably have taken prednisone like 200 times in my career. Last time, when my neck was bothering me, they gave me a very high dose, and it blew me up like a balloon. You get bloated if you take the stupid medicine. So

0: doctor. You know, I believe in the science of vaccination, but this was a whole new category. It was experimental. And what do I don't know about everybody that listens to the show. I don't know a thing about their medical history, their background, comorbidities they may have. And I didn't know enough about the shot. All I said is take it seriously. Talk to your doctor. Be informed and make your own decision. And then we put on various doctors with different points of view, and we got criticized for that. But when I got the alpha strain, I never told anybody. And I was on the air, on radio, every single day, but I worked in a room alone. I was on TV every night, and I worked in a room alone. I would let nobody come around me. I didn't want to pass it on to anybody. And nobody around me got, you know, came near me. I don't blame them. Although I really, the only one that was risking it was Sweet Baby James, and he's laughing in the background because I would yell at him. I said, James, just put papers under the door and just text me and I'll go get them myself. And next thing I do, he'd be over my shoulder. I'm like, what are you doing next to me? Anyway, so I apologize to the audience ahead of time. I'm not taking off. No way. I'm not pulling a Telefrico and saying, oh, I'm going to be off the next 2 weeks when we're 3 weeks away from this important midterm. No, I'd actually like to be on the air so I can. I hope people will put up with it. If you want to call and give me your remedies, I'm all ears. Maybe some people say chicken soup. Some people say Ricola. Some people say Vicks. Some people say whatever. But anyway, it is what it is. Ricola.
1: Right, by the way, that is the mantra all day. Just for you.
0: Just for me. You're just going to keep playing that.
1: I think it's fun.
0: All right, so let me start with this. And Matt Tower is going to join us in an hour from now. He has his brand new book out, and I think it's very accurate in terms of where we are. If you go back and you look at the polling of Donald Trump starting in 2016, 2020, and 2024, most of the institutional, mainstream, liberal, corrupt media mob, you know, quote, big polling companies, names, et cetera, you know, they all got it wrong. The people that got it right were the people that we often use on this program. Matt Towery, Insider Advantage, Robert Cahaley, Trafalgar, John McLaughlin, McLaughlin & Associates, Rasmussen. They were the closest of everybody all three times. And the media has this history of just polling Donald Trump wrong. I told you the story, and Karl Rove wrote about it in the Wall Street Journal last week, this guy that did a study about all of these recent elections and how they underpoll Republicans by, on average, like 7 points. So I've been telling everybody, warning everybody, do not pay attention to the polls this election cycle. Just don't do it. And I stand by that. And the only thing I can say is, based on historical trends, Republicans would normally just outright lose this election cycle. Now, here's what's interesting, and this happens during many cycles, is that the media will create an image that there's going to be a massive blue wave and Republicans are going to get killed. They do it after early voting starts. And then all of a sudden, as we get closer to Election Day, the polls start to tighten because they don't want to be seen as corrupt as they really are, but I think they just make these numbers up half the time. It was an interesting analysis I saw somewhere in the media today where after months of kind of flooding the zone with these glum predictions, the blue wave is coming. We're beginning to see the shift of these major media headlines, and the polls are beginning to change. And left-leaning outlets that have been desperate to make the GOP and their demise and Trump's demise a self-fulfilling prophecy now are, you know, subtly now hedging their bets against another polling embarrassment. Now, I've told you, especially this year, it's been particularly bad when you look at Abdul El-Sayed in Michigan and you look at Francesca Hung in Wisconsin. I mean, these were people that were supposed to win by 20 in the case of Francesca Hung. It was even one poll that had her up, you know, shortly before the primary by, what was it, 30 points, Linda? How many were close to?
1: No, it was
0: how many
1: obscene.
0: Polls over 20?
1: I mean, I was talking to Matt about this just the other day. There was all of these people who had this completely and utterly

0: entirely wrong, and they had her winning by a landslide, and she got crushed.
1: Okay, she lost by 3,000, and Abdul El-Sayed, who was supposed to win by 20, you know, barely won. I don't even think he won by a full point in the end. So if you look at the last number of days, even, you know, the New York Times, Washington Post, Newsweek are conceding that maybe the election forecasts aren't as lopsided as they've been leading people to believe. Headlines like Democratic optimism in six Senate races may be a mirage, or three bright spots for the GOP are popping up in the same pages that just in the last week and month have been talking about a blue wave and even a blue tsunami coming. And over the last handful of days, the media seems to be making an intentional effort to temper their excitement, noting that as optimistic as Chucky Schumer is acting, history offers a warning to Democrats, as polls in recent elections have underestimated Republicans in very key states. States like Alaska and Iowa and Maine and Michigan and Ohio and Texas. And Newsweek is warning. And then Democrats appear to have a polling edge, but Republicans are outperforming polling averages in many of these same states over the past few election cycles. And similar pro-Republican polling errors this cycle don't bode well for Democrats and their chances of flipping the Senate. Now, with that said, I want you to have a mindset going into the election, which is 3 weeks from today. And that mindset has to be that you've got to do your part. If everybody that listens to this radio show and watches my TV show, which is why I'm not getting off the air because of a stupid case of laryngitis. If everybody looks at this election as if your vote will be the determining vote in your congressional district, your gubernatorial race, your Senate race, if you have one, then I think there are more than enough votes that can push this over the top. Washington Examiner, similar story. Increasingly insulated Democrats are struggling in debates. Later on, we're going to have the AG candidate from the state of New York. She absolutely wiped the floor with Letitia James. Darlene Graham absolutely wiped the floor with Annie Andrews, just destroyed her. Abdul El-Sayed got crushed by Mike Rogers in Michigan in the debate. So, you know, there's been a lot. And the reason is because, and I'll tell you why it's so powerful in every case, because the media doesn't do their job. And so all of a sudden, you have a candidate that is going up against one of these radical DSA candidates, and they are able to confront them on their radicalism in an environment where there's no way, no moderator on the face of this earth that is going to be able to stop them. And that is the beauty of having debates. Now, I hope that in Texas, I hope Ken Paxton will debate James Telefrico now that apparently he's better. Here's FoxNews.com. Headline, media narrative predicting blue wave in key battleground state not meshing with local Republicans that are fired up. And they're talking about, in this case, Iowa. In the case of Iowa, hang on, sweet baby James, this is for you. In the case of Iowa, I think Republicans, I think we'll win the state of Iowa if everybody in Iowa is smart enough to go out and vote. And we'll go through some of the examples of radicalism because it's showing up all over the country. I mean, since 2019, we have had over 250 of these DSA candidates elected on the ballot this year, which means in 21 days, we have 40 plus more of them that are on the ballot. Well, that's a clear and present danger to the country because their agenda will shred the U.S. Constitution as we know it. Controversy in Michigan now is emerging. Abdul El-Sayed facing new questions about his family's reported ties to at least one terrorist group. Now, he denied yesterday that there was any affiliation between his family and the Muslim Brotherhood. He did this during the debate. If he is lying, this is going to be a massive problem. And since the U.S. government has officially designated the Muslim Brotherhood a terrorist organization, for example, bin Laden's right-hand man, Ayman al-Zawahiri, came up through the ranks of the Muslim Brotherhood. And after al-Sayed issued his denial on Meet the Press, the Washington Free Beacon ran this story. It says, quote, headline, Abdul al-Sayed's family has long been in the Egyptian Muslim Brotherhood, Senate candidate's sister, in unearthed social media posts. It says Abdul al-Sayed said on Meet the Press that neither him nor any of his family members have ties to the Muslim Brotherhood. But the far-left Senate candidate's half-sister has suggested otherwise, posting on social media that her family has long been Muslim Brotherhood and that some have been jailed over their membership in the group. Now, the Muslim Brotherhood, prominent in Egypt, and remember al-Sayed bragging how much he likes to go to Egypt and how much of a better country it is, and also saying that he had dual citizenship in Egypt. So it would make sense, and the fact that she's putting this in writing on social media contradicts exactly what he's saying. Quote, my family has long been MB, the sister wrote on June 24, 2012, days after Egypt elected the Muslim Brotherhood leader, if you remember back at the time, Mohamed Morsi, as president. And I have had family jailed for being a part of it. Praying for all my family that supports the Muslim Brotherhood in Egypt. Lie low, stay safe, she said. That now contradicts what al-Sayed is saying. And these family ties are now surfacing. And Mike Rogers is now accusing al-Sayed of lying about this connection. So, you know, this is why you should not have early voting. 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

0: 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Now, in this 25th anniversary year of 9/11, our friends at the Tunnel to Towers Foundation honor the heroes like New York City Police Department Detective Eric Michael Calleja. Calleja dreamed of being a police officer and fulfilled that dream by joining the NYPD in 1994. Now, he worked his way up to the rank of detective, and he answered the call after September 11th, serving at Ground Zero in the many months that followed. In 2022, sadly, he was diagnosed with multiple cancers tied to his heroic service. 5 months later, he sadly passed away. He is survived by his wife, Marilyn, and his two children. Because in the Tunnel to Towers Foundation, they were able to pay off the mortgage on the family home through their Fallen First Responder Home Program. 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Today.
1: The Hopkinsville Division of Parks and Recreation, Military Affairs, the City of Hopkinsville, and Christian Fiscal Court will host the Veterans Honor Parade on Saturday, November 7th at 10 a.m. in downtown Hopkinsville. 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The approximately half-mile route will begin at the War Memorial Building and travel down Virginia Street before turning left onto 9th Street and concluding at the Christian County Justice Center. 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
12: Here's your WHOP Weather Center forecast. Bright sunshine expected this afternoon, with daytime highs approaching 91. Winds out of the southwest, 8 to 15 miles an hour. Clear skies again tonight, lows dip down to about 69. Chance of thunderstorms tomorrow, high temperatures reach up to 86. Sunshine mixed with clouds at times. That's the forecast from the WHOP Weather Center. I'm meteorologist Megan Mulford. Right now, it's 91 degrees.
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9: All right, I don't want to hear it about my laryngitis. I'm no Telefrico. That's all I can say. 800-941-SHAWN is our number. We'll get to your calls coming up. We will do a deep dive into just how abusively biased, corrupt the legacy media mob is. Matt Towery will check in with us for that. Oh, and Letitia James, just like Darlene Graham's opponent, just like Abdul El Sayed, I mean, Annie Andrews, they call it Tranny Annie. They're all getting crushed in these debates. That's coming up straight ahead.
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10: This update is brought to you by Ash Brunson's All Clean. Local students are continuing to show off their musical talents as three University Heights Academy students were selected to be part of the 2026 Murray State University Quad State Honor Choir. Those students are Ariana Baker, Emery Jennings, and Ryan Staley. This is a prestigious program with students chosen from roughly 1,400 auditions. The Hopkins County Sheriff's Department has arrested and charged 35-year-old Neil Beck of Earlington with 7 counts of first-degree sexual abuse, 6 counts of possession of matter of a sex performance by a minor, and first-degree unlawful imprisonment following investigation into the alleged sexual assault of a 14-year-old girl in Hopkins County in September. And that's been your news. My name is Hannah Hagman for WHOP.
13: Here's your WHOP Weather Center forecast. Bright sunshine expected this afternoon, with daytime highs approaching 91. Winds out of the southwest, 8 to 15 miles an hour. Clear skies again tonight, lows dip down to about 69. Chance of thunderstorms tomorrow, high temperatures reach up to 86. Sunshine mixed with clouds at times. That's the forecast from the WHOP Weather Center. I'm meteorologist Megan Mulford. Right now, it's 91 degrees.
14: This is a Bloomberg Money Minute. Federal Reserve Bank of New York President John Williams said he still sees one more interest rate hike as appropriate this year, but currently sees no need for a rate hike in 2027, Williams said Tuesday in an interview with Bloomberg News at the New York Fed. Williams said there are still signs inflation will slow, quote, quite a bit, and approach the Fed's 2% target next year as the impacts from tariffs and an energy price shock fade. U.S. Treasury yields edge lower after Williams' remarks. United Health Group raised its profit outlook for the year after reporting better-than-expected earnings in the third quarter, a sign of progress in the turnaround of the largest U.S. healthcare conglomerate following a rough 2025. The upbeat report is a bellwether for the industry, as United Health is the first large conglomerate to release third-quarter results. Health insurers and doctors have been struggling with rising costs and changing government policies that are making it more difficult for Americans to access care. United Healthcare shares are down a little more than a tenth of a percent. Dan Schwartzman, Bloomberg Radio.
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17: Fox News, I'm Tom Graham. President Trump is heading to Alaska as he continues his campaign blitz ahead of next month's midterms. He's pushing to boost several GOP candidates. Fox's Matt Finn is in Wasilla.
18: Thousands of President Trump supporters are expected to pack a sports complex here in Wasilla. And the president is coming largely to boost support for Republican Senator Dan Sullivan. Alaska's Senate race could help determine if Republicans maintain control of the U.S. Senate.
17: Sullivan locked in a tight race with Democrat Mary Petilla. Pope Leo was admitted to the hospital today for surgery on his lung. The Vatican says the procedure was a success.
19: The Pope will be in the hospital for about a week after the surgery. The Pope is still in charge of the church, even when he is under general anesthesia. However, he has already delegated the day-to-day running of the Vatican to a team of church officials.
17: Fox's Lauren Green. 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
20: 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We'll have an examination of new data from the Federal Reserve and more young Americans betting on themselves career-wise. 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

0: information download. Sean Hannity and the breaking news you might have missed today. It's Sean's insider information. Hannity is on right now.
1: 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Linda, are we getting complaints over my laryngitis? Yes or no?
2: So what I will tell you we are getting is America's doctors have come to the front lines just for you. We are getting amazing reports and responses on how to get you better. Everything from hot toddies, extra bourbon, more liquor, sleep.
1: What is a hot toddy? I don't even know.
2: Well, your caller on line five, Mike, he wants to tell you. Mike, you want to tell Sean what a hot toddy is?
1: Mike, tell me what a hot toddy is.
3: Hi, Sean. It's a cup of black tea, shot of whiskey, some lemon, and some honey.
1: I think
2: so. In your case, I think about five or six shots. Let's make sure we get all of the laryngitis. We don't want to miss anything. Oh,
1: okay, so then you want me to do the show with five or six shots of whiskey in me,
2: just like Selma Blair on an airplane. It'll be fantastic. That'll show your life.
1: We'll get to her later. Oh my! By the way, I don't even know who Selma Blair is, except that I know that what was she in? Legally Blonde? Something.
2: Oh yeah,
1: like
2: she
1: that.
2: Was in that. I forgot about that. She was in that. Yeah.
1: Yeah. All right, Mike, back to you. So explain the hot toddy again. What am I supposed to do?
3: So it's a cup of black tea with about a tablespoon of honey, a lemon wedge, and a shot of whiskey.
1: You know what the weird thing is? I got better, and then I just had a ton of reading and production to do, and it just went out again. And, you know, my choice... Look, I am not going to be James Tellerico. I am not going to be off the air for 13 days when we only have 21 days until the midterm elections. Is it better that I show up for work, get my job done, fight through it? I promise you, it sounds better than I feel. I don't feel bad at all. What's that?
3: You don't sound that bad.
1: Thank you. You know, last week with Fox's 30th anniversary, I just had a ton of things to do. I did multiple, you know, podcasts. I'm doing the TV show. I'm doing the radio show. It was just nonstop talking, you know, like 12 hours a day for multiple days in a row. And that's when I first lost it. And it came back a little bit. So I appreciate your kind words. I beg people's indulgence. Because it's kind of going in and out. It's better 1 minute, then it's worse the next minute. Better 1 minute, worse the next minute.
2: We actually had a professional singer call in, and they recommended something called Celestone, which is...
1: What's that?
2: It's like a version of a steroid, but it's a corticosteroid. And it's used basically for the inflammation of your throat. Like if you're having these kinds of things and, you know, respiratory, yada, yada... But if you're having laryngitis, it can work.
1: When I have bulging discs in my cervical spine from working out all these years. I think I'm in my 16th year of doing martial arts, but I also lift and I do push-ups and sit-ups and core and all the stuff that I do and boxing. And when when I woke up that one morning, and it was the worst pain I've ever had in my life. And the only doctor I could get a hold of at that hour in the morning was Dr. Oz. And he sent me to somebody. And look, it is the right course of treatment, which is a steroid. And I probably have taken prednisone. When I used to go on the road and we do, you know, 80 cities, radio and TV, everywhere we went, often I'd start losing my voice and I'd take prednisone. It is a very effective medicine that is a horrible medicine. I refuse. I will never take a pain pill as long as I'm alive. There are too many people that I know in my life that have taken pain pills, and I don't think through any fault of their own, they end up getting addicted to them. I'm not saying there's not a place for them. I'm just saying they scare me personally. Have you ever taken one of them?
2: Me, like never.
1: Like Vicodin, Percocet, mm-hmm. OxyContin, no. Oxycodone, all those. Those nope. drugs scare the living daylights out of me.
2: They should
1: do.
2: Scare everybody. The problem, honestly, though, isn't really when you're prescribed them when you're hurt. The problem is when you're prescribed them after you're hurt and you continue to say you are hurt, and then it becomes addictive and it becomes abusive. That's the difference.
1: Oh, that does happen to a lot of people.
2: Yeah, so a lot of people.
1: There's something that's... I want to go back to the election in 21 days because I think... I want everybody to believe this truth, and this is a truth, is in spite of what you may hear from the, you know, abusively biased, corrupt legacy media mob, in spite of what you may read from the abusively corrupt legacy media mob in terms of polls, and we'll go through this with Matt Towery in the next hour. He's got his new book out dealing just with this. I am saying... it is possible for Republicans to shock the world and hold on to the Senate and hold on to the House. It's possible only because I think our odds would be much lower. I think historical trends, look, they may in the end end up playing out. What have you got to lose by committing in your heart, mind, and soul that you're going to take the time, the effort, the energy, and commit yourself to voting? And by the way, this is why, like with this whole Tallarico thing or this whole Abdul el-Sayed and his family associated with the Muslim Brotherhood thing, these are all examples of why we should not have early voting. You know, why Democrats don't want voter ID, signature verification, chain of custody command, why they don't want integrity measures, partisan observers watching the vote. Voting all day, the vote counting all night, just the things we talk about, proof of citizenship is beyond any comprehension I have. The only thing I can conclude is that they like the idea that maybe that, you know, we find all these illegals in New Jersey, Virginia that are registered to vote and nobody seems to bat an eyelash and nobody seems to care. But that undermines people's confidence in the system. And confidence in the results. We want integrity in the system. I'm not looking for an advantage. I just want the system to be fair and just and right. And I just want Americans to know that their elections are free and fair. How is it possible that Gavin Newsom's communist California, you know, can't count votes and it takes a month, 6 weeks, 3 weeks, 3 months, whatever it takes to count the votes? And in my free state of Florida, when the primary happened, we knew at exactly the moment that the polls closed what the results were. If one state can do it, every state can do it. And they do it with great integrity. Granted, over the years, I mean, Florida had its problem in 2000. They learn from those mistakes. They fix those mistakes. And they do have widespread early voting in Florida. I don't like early voting, but it is what it is. I'm not winning that debate right now, and it's not the time. I would say take advantage of voting early if you can and just make it your business. Look, I don't know. The fact that the polls have been so bad in these primaries like in Michigan and Wisconsin should give everyone reason to pause. I can't recall a polling election where the pollsters have been off as badly as they've been off here. I just can't think of one. And so I'm saying to people, just don't look at the polls. You know, I just, I'm looking at states that if you believe the media, they're telling us, for example, a deep red state like Kansas might be in play and Roger Marshall, you know, may lose to this idiot named Adam Hamilton. And if you're not familiar with Adam Hamilton, you know, a guy that'll make your skin crawl. He's a pastor at this mega church, and you would think he's kind of like Tellerico. You know, Tellerico tries to say everything is biblically based, and yet God is non-binary, even though the Bible says, you know, that Jesus taught his disciples to pray the Lord's Prayer, which starts with our Father, not with, you know, non-binary. Or the fact that he believes in six genders, it's his biblical view. Okay, well, the Bible's very clear in the book of Genesis that God created man and women. Is there any other creation that you can think of, Linda?
2: I can't. And I have to say, one of the reasons I'm so excited that you're not going to be like Talafrico is I will never have to hear you say that God is non-binary. And I'll never have to hear you say that you only eat vegan burgers. These are the moments that make me happy never going to be like a Talafrico. So God bless
1: you. I had the alpha strain of COVID, which was the strongest strain by far. And I never missed a radio show and I never missed a TV show, but I never went around other people. I was in a room alone by myself the entire time. You know,
2: so like every other day, that's what you love the most. You love being in your focus spot.
1: Okay, so what do we admire about athletes when they are hurt and they go out on the field and they play anyway? We admire their tenacity, their commitment, their courage to their team. You know, this guy Hamilton, this mega church pastor, you know, is mixing his far left politics at the pulpit. And, you know, he said, what would Jesus say about climate change? I mean, this guy's got to be kidding me. And he's telling the
2: Jesus
1: people
2: has bigger problems than climate change, you know, just thinking out loud.
1: Well, he's telling the people of Kansas to stop eating meat in the name of climate change. He delivered a sermon asking people to repent for being white. Now, I believe God created every man, woman, and child. I've actually got the tape of it if you want to hear it.
4: Some of the things that we grow because we like to eat them, like cattle, end up producing more carbon dioxide than other crops that we could grow or other forms of food that we could have. And so in all of these ways, we are creating or adding to the amount of greenhouse gases in our world. I wonder if you know your carbon footprint. How many of you have calculated your carbon footprint? Anybody? Now, you got to do everything you can to reduce your own usage of fossil fuels, but and maybe changing your diet so that the things that you eat are requiring less production that creates methane and carbon dioxide and everything else. So what I'm calling you to today, and I'm calling myself to it, because I've been wasteful. I've done things that wasn't, you know, I didn't think about it, how it wasn't really good stewardship of the earth around me. I'm calling us to repentance.
1: I'm calling repenting for eating meat?
2: I'm sorry, was this guy absent the day they taught photosynthesis in grade school? CO2 is a natural part of the environment. In fact, we need it. He needs to go back to fifth grade and learn science all over again.
1: Okay, Jesus, you know, ate fish. I don't know if he ate meat or not. He ate bread for sure. And look, this is the fallacy of this radical green movement. And this is one of the big mistakes Western Europe has made. They've adopted climate alarmism, socialism, neglected the national security and defense needs. And then on top of all of that, they have had unfettered illegal immigration without assimilation. Understand, climate alarmism is and always has been about adopting socialism. That's why the, quote, Green New Deal has nothing to do with the environment, has to do with guaranteed government daycare, guaranteed government jobs, guaranteed government salary, guaranteed government healthy food, guaranteed government health care, guaranteed government retirement, guaranteed government everything. It is a false sense of security. But, you know, when you add up all the money that they're promising to spend, it's like $212 trillion. You know, Hamilton's, you know, delivering us. How do you repent for being white? I mean, if I'm right, God created every man, woman, and child. He created people of all races, all backgrounds, everybody on the face of this earth. with a propensity towards good and evil. It's pretty crazy. You know, look at, for example, Darlene Graham wiped the floor with this woman, Annie Andrews, a DSA person. You know, she, you know, in the state of South Carolina, blames the weapons, or quote, the GD mother effing guns, not people that misuse them. I mean, she went through the 17-part rant on social media about that. This is the one holding up on Twitter, you know, trans kids, you know, whatever she says about them. Advocated, you know, late-term abortions, and supports puberty blockers and hormone treatments for minors. You know, these minors can't buy a beer or nicotine, but it's okay to do that. And then you got Telefrico, six genders, God is non-binary. Then you got Abdul El-Sayed, who looks like he was caught in a lie, according to social media posts, that the family had nothing to do with the Muslim Brotherhood. This election is in play. Do not let anybody deflate your enthusiasm. Just commit to do your part and assume that your vote will be the deciding vote in every race that you're going to vote in. All right, in this day and age, everybody needs a home security system. You want one that is proactive, not one that is reactive. A reactive system is, Mr. and Mrs. Linda, your home has been broken into. That's a little too late information. And that's what makes Simply Safe home security so different. By the way, did you notice, apparently Telefrico had a Simply Safe system. Maybe the one good decision he made in his life. I read that today. 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
7: President Trump will travel to Northern Kentucky this weekend for a midterm rally.
8: Absolutely, you can expect more of the midterm blitz. Just now we've added Kentucky, and we have a few other stops as he goes down to Florida. So it'll be Georgia, Kentucky, and Florida.
7: That's new White House Press Secretary Katie Zachariah. He's scheduled to be in Highland Heights in Campbell County on Saturday afternoon, but the exact location has not yet been announced. The rally is free, but registration is required. Trump's visit to Kentucky comes 3 weeks before the general election. Kentucky voters will select a replacement for retiring Senator Mitch McConnell. Republican Andy Barr and Democrat Charles Booker are vying for the position. Highland Heights is in the 4th Congressional District, where Republican Ed Gelrein and Democrat Melissa Strange are competing for the seat. I'm Joe Lincoln.
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13: Here's your WHOP Weather Center forecast. Bright sunshine expected this afternoon, with daytime highs approaching 91. Winds out of the southwest, 8 to 15 miles an hour. Clear skies again tonight, lows dip down to about 69. Chance of thunderstorms tomorrow, high temperatures reach up to 86. Sunshine mixed with clouds at times. That's the forecast from the WHOP Weather Center. I'm meteorologist Megan Mulford. Right now, it's 91 degrees.
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1: 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Also, the woman that absolutely destroyed Letitia James in the debate for DA in New York, coming up straight ahead.
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20: Three weeks weeks to Election Day. I'm Lisa Brady, Fox News. Time's running out for either side to convince voters. And House Speaker Mike Johnson tells Fox the polls are wrong about a Democrat advantage.
21: Don't buy it. I'm telling you, I'm on the ground in the swing districts. I am seeing huge energy in crowds. It feels like 2024 to me. That's not registering in the polls, and we're fired up.
20: President Trump set to hold his latest rally in Alaska, while Vice President J.D. Vance traveled to another state with a tight Senate race, Texas.
22: We know that we're swimming against some serious historical trends here, but I think that we have as good a chance as I've ever seen to really defy those historical trends. So we're not giving up anywhere. We're just trying to win the races that we can and focus where we can.
20: Meantime, former President Barack Obama adding events to his midterm calendar, already planning to visit Detroit. Now he'll be in Cleveland as well later this month to rally for Democrats, including Sherrod Brown, who's trying to return to the U.S. Senate.
23: Sherrod Brown has always fought for working people, standing up to big corporations, standing up to Wall Street.
20: The former president posting a video. Brown faces incumbent Senator John Husted, the Republican appointed to the seat vacated by Vice President Vance. The only person ever charged in the killing of Tupac Shakur will spend the rest of his life behind bars.
24: Nevada 8th District Court Judge Carly Kearney sentencing Dwayne Davis to 40 years to life in prison for orchestrating the fatal 1996 shooting of rapper Tupac in Las Vegas.
25: The world never forgot about him and his death, and neither did Las Vegas. Took us 30 years, but at this time, you are going to face justice for what you did on September 7th, 1996.
24: While prosecutors say Davis, a former leader of the Southside Compton Crips gang, didn't pull the trigger, the now 63-year-old had given interviews and detailed his role in the shooting in a 2019 memoir.
20: Fox's Kristen Goodwin, an appeal is planned. A down day on Wall Street, the Dow down 179 points at the bell. 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
30: And this is Deontay Berry reporting. This week is starting with near record heat for October, but a strong cold front will plunge us rapidly into near frost conditions come the weekend. That's according to lead forecaster Keith Cooley with the National Weather Service in Paducah, who says that Monday and Tuesday put us right back into summer's hands with temperatures in the 90s. But fall time will crash back in come Thursday as a cold front brings cooler temperatures and unsettled weather. The best chance for rain and thunderstorms will be on Wednesday, and Cooley says they're not too worried about our severe chances, though they're keeping an eye on it.
31: And this light green here is just showing the chance of thunderstorms. For Thursday, as the front moves through here, we start to see it kind of brush into our northern part of the area, so into some of our southwest Indiana counties and, it's down into Mount Vernon, roughly, and southern Illinois. And then most of the rest of the area might see some thunderstorms, but again, not a real widespread severe weather event.
30: The Hopkins County Sheriff's Department has arrested and charged 35-year-old Neil Beck of Earlington with 7 counts of first-degree sexual abuse, 6 counts of possession of matter of a sex performance by a minor, and first-degree unlawful imprisonment following investigation into the alleged sexual assault of a 14-year-old teenager in Hopkins County in September. And while some rain did fall this weekend with the passing of the remnants of Hurricane Isaias, it wasn't enough for Todd County officials to call for an end to their burn ban. In a news release from Todd County Emergency Management Director Ashley Groves, the highest reported rainfall totals from the weekend still only achieved under 0.5 inch, which he says is not enough to improve the current dry conditions. Deontay Berry reporting.
13: Here's your WHOP Weather Center forecast.
0: bright sunshine expected this afternoon with daytime highs approaching 91. Winds out of the southwest 8 to 15 miles an hour. Clear skies again tonight, lows dip down to about 69. Chance of thunderstorms tomorrow, high temperatures reach up to 86, sunshine mixed with clouds at times. That's the forecast from the WHOP Weather Center. I'm meteorologist Megan Mulford. Right now, 90.
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1: Under your vision of Medicare for all, can people keep their health care plan if they like their health care plan?
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7: 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And so is the countdown. T-minus 21 days until Election Day.
0: Yeah, we're coming to your city. 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
7: 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More behind-the-scenes information on breaking news and more bold, inspired solutions for America.
8: 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It is 800-941-SEAN, if you want to be a part of the program. So every single, you know, election season, every 2 years, every 4 years, we get the same rush of phony polls. And then all of a sudden, we start getting closer to Election Day, and all of these polling companies, and by the way, this is all happening during the period of time when early voting has started in a lot of states, then they start tightening. And they start tightening because I don't think the polls that you've been reading are real anyway. The polling this year in particular has been absolutely positively atrocious, as we have pointed out. I mean, even with Abdul El-Sayed, he's supposed to win by 20 points. He barely made a point. Francesca Hung, there were polls anywhere from 20 to 30 points ahead for her, and she lost by 3,000 votes. And now what is fascinating, but it is a phenomenon, and that is, and I read this today, how, and it was not just one article, it was multiple articles, how the media is not so sure anymore that Democrats are going to win the midterms. The Washington Examiner, increasingly insulated Democrats struggle in debates. I mean, we saw Mike Rogers clobber Abdul El-Sayed. We watched Darlene Graham just destroy Annie Andrews in her debate. Because the media won't do their job. They won't ask the tough questions, but these candidates go into a debate, you know, prepared to take on that which is being prevented from being told to the public. He has a brand new book out. It's called The Honoring of Ignorance, The Seven Mirages Destroying America. It is a fact-filled examination about how the legacy media mob, abusively biased and corrupt, how pollsters, how academia have built a machine that turns truth into fiction and does unfairly shape the opinions of many of the American people. Anyway, Matt, sir, I was honored to blurb this book. Welcome to the program. I know you've been writing this now for a while. This is everything, a culmination of many years, decades of work in your life. And, you know, your introduction, I see things and sometimes I don't. We aren't stupid, but we may be a bit ignorant. Tell me why you wanted to time this 3 weeks outside of this election.
9: Well, because, and thank you, Sean, for the blurb on the book, and thank you for talking about it. I wrote The Honoring of Ignorance. I really started this 40 years ago, believe it or not, when I was over in school in England, and they first started these infomercial infotainment programming. And the book got picked up by a literary agent, Ann Elmo, who was very known, well-known back then. And the publishing houses all loved it, but they said I was too young to write it. Maybe now I'm too old to write it, and it certainly has changed.

0: They then turn to pollsters who are generally inaccurate, but highly praised by these groups that they rely on, like Nate Silver, for example, used to be 538, that rate all of us pollsters. And the pollsters then say, oh, they're absolutely right. Everyone hates Trump. Nobody's going to vote for the Republicans. They're going to lose in this election cycle. It happens over and over again. So I just decided to dissect the entire thing to start with basically what they, the media, and what we don't know, that we're not a democracy. We're actually a democratic republic. We were never meant to be a democracy. Fact that so much of what we see in the federal government now did not exist even 40, 50 years ago. And then transition into describing this, what I call this machine, the mirage machine, that creates these stories and then relies on these pollsters that they rely on who come back and say, oh, yeah, that's right. And as a result, we're going to take Trump's approval rating from, let's say, 55 to 45 to 35. And now they've got him in the low 30s. Now, Donald Trump's approval rating is not in the low 30s. It's absolutely ridiculous. But that is what this mob has tried to do. And I tell everybody, buy the honoring of ignorance for yourself, but give it to some liberal that you know. And let them read how I've gone through every single fact on every one of these myths that these people have created in the media, how they do it, how they manufacture the polls, how they reinforce it, how they use fact checkers that always say the facts are right when it's a legacy media or a liberal or a Democrat, but always say it's wrong when it's conservative or a Republican, and then how that influences the public. And occasionally the public can see through it like they did in 2024. I think they may be seeing through it this year as well. But it's
1: you know, Karl Rove wrote a piece in the Wall Street Journal. In that piece, he cited somebody that studied the polling over the last number of election cycles, over 3,000 polls, and how they underestimate Republican vote by as many as 7 points annually and do so regularly. You know, the one guy that they've had the hardest time polling, with the exception of you, Robert Kahaly, John McLaughlin, Rasmussen to a certain extent, is they've all the major media polls that we often hear so much about have been so wrong and almost incapable of accurately polling Donald Trump. Why is that?
0: Well, I think because they insist on using old-fashioned systems where you have somebody actually call. Now, they've started changing their systems. You can't call a household and ask someone they're going to vote for Donald Trump because they're afraid if they say yes that you now have their telephone number and they're going to be harassed. So people won't come forward and say they're going to vote Republican or I'm going to vote Trump. We have a different way of sampling that, and therefore we don't run into that problem. But the other thing they do is these pollsters will oftentimes they won't poll just registered voters. They'll poll all adults, which is not an effective way to it always works out for the Democrats. They won't poll likely voters. They'll pull samples that have many more Democrats than Republicans and never really weight it or change it to reflect otherwise. They won't weight it to Trump's performance in the past because that's one of the things you have to do. You have to go back to what we call the recall in order to weight a poll. And then they'll use – and here's the other thing they do, Sean. So you mentioned for Trafalgar and Insider Advantage and a few others. Now, these polling experts like Nate Silver, they give us grades, okay, and they give us rankings. And I'll give you an example how far off –
1: by the way, the last I checked, Nate Silver got one election right, and that was Barack Obama, and that was not a hard race to call, to be honest.
0: Well, yeah, and that's when they call him the boy genius. Well, he's not that anymore. And in fact, every single time they end up predicting the Democrats going to win, admittedly sometimes by a small amount, admittedly by a lot, but it's always the Democrat who's going to win. And so but by rating us, they take the most accurate pollsters, like myself, and they give us B's and C's and D's, and they list us behind polling firms you've never heard of, like Muhlenberg College is rated among the top by Nate Silver. Now, it's a college in Pennsylvania. I'm sure it's a good school. They poll only one thing, Pennsylvania. Guess who they said was going to win the last election? Harris. But yet they're ranked way up there. My poor friend Robert Kahaly at Trafalgar's rated at like 150. So they do this on purpose because they want to keep the networks and the newspapers from carrying our more realistic polls. It is a way of shutting us out. And this

0: book is not just about polling. It's about how every single issue they twist, they hide, and then they get someone to confirm it with a poll, and they get the fact checkers to say that that they're right. And it is an endless effort to try to brainwash people in America. And we've talked a lot of times, Sean. I've always been stumped why the Republicans and conservatives don't run ads during the year just showing the public the real news. Most people don't know today that inflation is one half of what it was under Joe Biden in his midterm election. And they didn't make a big deal about inflation back then. They don't tell anybody that the unemployment record in this country right now, it's the lowest unemployment we've had since the 1960s. They don't talk about the fact that your 401k is the highest it's ever been. They focus on one thing, the gas pump. And gas prices are about where they were with Joe Biden back in his administration, but he didn't have this situation of Iran threatening to create nuclear weapons that potentially they would like to explode in the United States. Their own people have said that. Now, none of this has been explained to the public. So they have to go to the polls unless they watch your show and some other shows on Fox or they read a certain newspaper. They have to go to the polls trying to use a flashlight to try to find the truth in order to decide how to vote. And the American people aren't dumb. They've been able to overlook this stuff, but it's becoming even they are putting the gas pedal on this time. They are trying to convince everyone that this race is over. The Democrats, a big Democratic wave. Let me tell you something I've discovered, Sean, in our polling. I discovered this in the last 2 weeks. We started asking people how enthusiastic they are about voting. Now, if you watch TV on all these other networks and you read these New York Times and other pieces, wouldn't you think there's going to be just a rush of young people who support socialism and want change and cannot stand Trump? And they're going to overwhelm the polls. Isn't that sort of the theory they've been suggesting?
1: Oh, they've been throwing us down our throat now for months and months on end.
0: Okay, well, guess who's least enthusiastic about voting?
1: The younger people. Yeah.
0: Absolutely. Absolutely. Guess who's the most enthusiastic? The seniors, people 65 and over. You know why? Because they know what socialism is. They know how socialism rose in our lifetime and how it fell apart. But you have a lot of people, and in the book, I also talk about these universities and the way they brainwash the kids. And then the kids get out, they become parents. And to fit in with the schools that the kids go to, which is just as liberal, they have to talk liberal and think liberal. But they don't know much about anything. They have no clue about the Soviet Union and its decline. Very little knowledge of Cuba. Very little knowledge about the collapse of communism in Eastern Europe. And if you don't know anything, it doesn't mean you're stupid, but you're ignorant because you don't know the facts. So what I wanted to do is to give everybody who listens to your show and everybody who I talk to in conservative circles some weapons to show people, hey, we're not wrong. These are facts. These are not, this is not my opinion. Most of this is just nothing but facts that I've researched, and I would say they're almost irrefutable. And it flows easily. But I tell you what it takes us to at the end, Sean. In the end, I conclude that in all probability, if something doesn't change in this country, we may be forced to see states form compacts, the red states and the blue states, where laws that they'll both all abide by and keep this country simply for the common defense and for interstate transportation and currency, basically taking the country back to what it was originally meant to be when we created a federal government. And I don't say that to be anti-American because I want to keep the country as it is. But we are being so tortured by these people in the media, and they are making it so difficult for anyone to hear the truth that I think we're going to reach a point at which, in fact, I took a poll in New York. Most New Yorkers want to leave the rest of the country. They'd rather hang out with just blue states and no red states. Now, can you imagine what the red states are thinking? I mean, I'm fine
1: with never going back to New York. I'm okay with that.
0: Well, and that's how, and you know what? If they want to stay up in New York and they want to put up with the taxes and having people roam the streets who have committed crimes.
1: But I mean, we're seeing this, Matt. It's called mass migration out of these deep blue states and blue cities. And for all the reasons we keep discussing. And, you know, one of the things that I, as far as I'm concerned, every election is up for grabs. And until those votes are counted, until I hear the words Fox News can project and then we have a winner and a loser. I'm assuming that we're in it. And I'm telling this audience to ignore these polls that have been so atrociously wrong for over a decade. Don't trust them. Don't let them impact your thinking. And just go out and do your part, because there's a lot at stake here. Anyway, Matt Towery is with us. He's going to stay with us. It's called The Honoring of Ignorance, The Seven Mirages Destroying America. Really a fact-filled examination of the legacy media mob, how corrupt a lot of these pollsters are, and, you know, academia. He's saying what I'm saying, and that is assume that your vote will be the determining vote in your election, be it for the Senate, a gubernatorial race, congressional race, whatever it happens to be. All right, 800-941-SEAN. By the way, you can get this. 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It's in bookstores as well. 800-941-SEAN is our number if you want to be a part of the program.
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14: Here's your WHOP Weather Center forecast. Bright sunshine expected this afternoon, with daytime highs approaching 91. Winds out of the southwest, 8 to 15 miles an hour. Clear skies again tonight, lows dip down to about 69. Chance of thunderstorms tomorrow, high temperatures reach up to 86. Sunshine mixed with clouds at times. That's the forecast from the WHOP Weather Center. I'm meteorologist Megan Mulford. Right now, 90.
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Now, these launchers have pepper spray, kinetic projectiles. 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Quick break, right back. More with Matt Towery on the other side as we continue.

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1: And this update is brought to you by Four Seasons Catering. This week is starting with near-record heat for October, but a strong cold front will plunge us rapidly into near-frost conditions come the weekend. Monday and Tuesday put us right back into summer's hands with temperatures in the 90s, but fall time will crash back in come Thursday as a cold front comes through the area. Kentucky is seeing one of the nation's largest declines in young voter registration ahead of next month's midterm elections. A new analysis from Tufts University found registration among voters ages 18 to 29 dropped 14% compared to the 2022 midterms. Ann-Marie Police requested assistance from the Paducah Police Department Bomb Squad on Monday to remove a grenade from a Murray home. That's been your news, and this is Deontay Berry reporting for WHOP News.
2: Here's your WHOP Weather Center forecast. Bright sunshine expected this afternoon, with daytime highs approaching 91. Winds out of the southwest, 8 to 15 miles an hour. Clear skies again tonight, lows dip down to about 69. Chance of thunderstorms tomorrow, high temperatures reach up to 86. Sunshine mixed with clouds at times. That's the forecast from the WHOP Weather Center. I'm meteorologist Megan Mulford. Right now, 90.
3: This is the Bloomberg Money Minute. A shocking story about one of the nation's biggest banks, Bank of America, fined $1.2 billion by the Treasury Department for what it calls egregious and continued money laundering and sanctions violations linked to Chinese and Latin American networks. Earlier, a mostly strong start to the new third quarter earnings season today from some of the nation's biggest banks, but they are warning about the impact of higher interest rates and high inflation, and that weighed on investors today, along with worries about overspending on AI and oil closing slightly higher above 94 bucks a barrel. At the close, the Dow was down 180 points, the Nasdaq lost 42, the S&P lost 2. Now, those numbers were lower earlier today, but turned around a bit after the head of the New York Federal Reserve Bank says he expects one interest rate hike this year and none next year. And for the first time in more than three decades, Formula One racing will return to Africa in the next decade with the Rwanda Grand Prix. Tom Busby, Bloomberg Radio.
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9: I'm John Saucier. This is a Fox News alert. Pope Leo is out of surgery, and he has lung cancer. According to a statement of the Vatican, he actually had the lower lobe of his right lung removed, the test confirming the diagnosis there. The Vatican said they had suspected this in preoperative tests, so it did confirm it. The 71-year-old was in the operating room for about 3 hours, and the procedure lasted some 90 minutes. They do call the surgery successful with no complications. In Nevada, the 8th District Court Judge Carly Kearney reading out Duane KVD Davis's sentence for orchestrating the murder of rapper Tupac Shakur.
10: As to the first-degree murder portion, you are sentenced to 20 years to life. As to the deadly weapon enhancement, you are sentenced to a mandatory consecutive 20 years to life. The aggregate sentence is 40 years to life. You have 731 days credit time served toward that sentence.
9: Tupac was killed in a drive-by in Las Vegas in 1996. 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

0: Sean's got more behind-the-scenes information, more contacts than anybody, more friends behind the curtain. 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
1: All right, 25 now till the top of the hour. 800-941-SEAN is our number if you want to be a part of the program. 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You know, these data, you know, centers that sell this information and people search sites, for about 70 bucks, you can get 1,000 names under specific categories like, oh, recently widowed or recent, you know, widowers that are worth over $1 million. Why would anybody want that kind of information if not for nefarious purposes? Now, this is where Incogni comes in. Now, they will send and demand removal for all of these, you know, search sites, all of these database sites, all of these people search sites, and get your information down and take it down. And then they keep watching to make sure they don't put it back up again. There's no form. There's no hassle. It's a one-time sign up. In other words, you want your privacy back. You don't want your personal information that readily available at such a cheap price. 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I want to play here a montage before we get back to Matt Towery, and he's releasing his new book today. I'll tell you about that in a second. It's a DSA montage of platform policies, including abolishing the Senate, replacing the presidency and the Supreme Court. Just listen.
2: Okay, so we're going to put up on the screen a few of the things that are part of your platform, and I want to ask you, just give me sort of a true or false on these. Abolish the Senate.
3: True.
2: Replace the presidency and Supreme Court as we now know them.
3: Yep.
2: Abolish ICE.
3: Absolutely.
2: Abolish borders and give amnesty to anyone currently in the U.S. illegally.
3: As a long-term plan, yep.
2: Defund the Pentagon.
3: Absolutely.
2: Abolish prisons, at least in large part.
3: Yeah, again, that as part of a long-term program, yeah.
2: Government or public ownership of most large corporations.
3: Yeah, absolutely.
4: But we do believe in taxing the hell out of millionaires. Yeah, absolutely. Yeah, this is a solid red line. No defense or economic support for Israel.
5: Do you support Medicare for all?
6: Yes.
5: Do you support universal child care?
6: Yes. And elder care.
5: And elder care?
6: Mm-hmm.
5: Okay. The abolition of ICE?
6: Yes.
5: The Green New Deal?
6: Yes.
5: National rent control?
6: Yes.
5: Ending the embargo on Cuba?
6: Yes.
5: Ending aid to Israel?
6: Yes.
5: Sanctioning Israel?
6: Yes.
5: A free Palestine?
6: Yes. Well, I wrote all of our policy page a year ago now, but we're updating it this week. And some of the things that we're adding in, there's also a trans bill of rights.
7: Rapid fire, do you support universal child care?
6: Yes.
7: Free school meals?
6: Yes.
7: Guaranteed pay leave?
6: Yes.
7: Abolishing ICE?
6: Yes.
7: A one-year data center moratorium?
6: Yes.
7: Breaking up big ag?
6: Yes.
7: Public grocery stores?
6: Yes.
7: Right to repair?
6: Yes.
7: Legalizing cannabis?
6: Yes.
7: Overturning Citizens United?
6: Yes.
7: A workers' bill of rights?
6: Yes.
7: A free Palestine?
6: Yes.
8: We just don't see the point of the Senate. Historically, it was meant to serve very wealthy people who owned a lot of land. We think the basic necessities of life should be run as public goods and not for private profits.
9: We don't think that anyone should have a constitutional right to double-digit returns on their investment. That's why we've implemented...
10: No one should have a right to a double-digit return on their investment.
9: No one has a right.
11: There are also other issues that we firmly believe in, whether it's BDS, right, or whether it's the end goal of seizing the means of production.
12: Our role, ultimately, is to facilitate our own empire's failure in ways that we can, ultimately to overthrow our own empire.
13: U.S. imperialism is not a thing that can be reformed away. It has to be overthrown through revolutionary struggle.
1: this is what is at stake in just 21 days from now, 3 weeks from today. That's why we're talking to Matt Towery, because Matt has, you know, gone in depth and he's written a brand new book about what is at stake. The Honoring of Ignorance, The Seven Mirages Destroying America. It's on Hannity.com, Amazon.com, and bookstores around the country. Now, by the way, that list that the DSA supports, did there are over 40 more on the ballot this year alone in 21 days. It's one of the rare moments, and I think I've been pretty much leading the way trying to get these DSA lunatics on my shows and fighting with them and asking them and insisting on answers about whether or not they support the stated agenda. In most cases, they do. Anyway, we continue with Matt Towery here. What's your reaction to that?
14: Well, first of all, after hearing that montage, is there any wonder why I call this The Honoring of Ignorance, my book? I mean, you just heard the most incredible stuff imaginable. And they do want to destroy the country. There's no secret about that. And they use the various tools in their tool chest. I hate that term, but it works in this case, such as the media and the pollsters and the fact checkers and the academicians. They use it very carefully and craft it very well to try to move very slowly the public right to where they want them to be. Now, Sean, I want to talk about the year 2020, because in a sense, this election cycle reminds me of 2020, okay? Not 2022. If you'll recall, in 2022, even the New York Times and the Washington Post, they had the generic ballot showing that the Republicans were going to win with a red wave, and then it disappeared. So for once, they were wrong in the right direction, at least. But let's go back to 22. Do you know that just in late October of 22, CNN said, oh, the Biden and Trump race is over. Trump is losing 54 to 42. I mean, that was nowhere near what the spread was. CNN had a poll that showed Biden was at 57% nationwide. Trump was at 41. I'm surprised Donald Trump didn't get trounced in every state in the union with that kind of nonsense out there. And if people will recall, 2020 was an extremely close election. Most of the states Trump lost, he lost by just a point and a half or less. So we're back in this same mode where they're trying to convince us that the Republicans don't have a prayer and that Republicans aren't going to make it. And I've even heard nonsense like Donald Trump is going to try to make sure the election isn't fair. What is he going to do about making the election unfair? Is he going to make people show their ID, which 80% of Americans support? This is the sort of nonsense that we have to listen to every single day. And if it weren't for you and some of your colleagues on Fox News and a few other outlets, the Tribe, they don't have the reach that Fox does, and a few newspapers and online groups like Breitbart, for example, that no one would know any of this. And so we got to leapfrog over this in the future. We got to go beyond where we are and educate these people. And I tell you, get this Honoring of Ignorance book and give it to your liberal friends, and then ask them to come back and to debate the issues with you. I guarantee it, you will win, and they will not have an answer.
1: All right, quick break. Final moments with Matt Towery. His brand new book is out, The Honoring of Ignorance, The Seven Mirages Destroying America, Hannity.com, Amazon.com, bookstores around the country. Then we'll get to your calls, final hour, and the woman taking on Letitia James will join us briefly as well, but your calls straight ahead as we continue. Look, numbers don't lie. Let me give you some numbers. We've tracked the price of the S&P and gold and silver over the last 5 years, specifically between January of 2022 and May of 26 peaks. The results are pretty fascinating and staggering. All right, S&P up a solid 45%, gold up 110%, silver up a staggering 415%. The question is, you know, do you have diversification of your portfolio? Do you have the right assets? And, you know, it pays to be diversified, in my humble opinion, but I don't give financial advice. But ever since I was able to save money, I put a portion of my portfolio into gold and silver and precious metals. And I do so today, and I've never regretted it. 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
1: President Trump will travel to Northern Kentucky this weekend for a midterm rally. Scott Hooper is following the story.
2: New White House Press Secretary Katie Zachariah announced the president's trip to the Bluegrass State.
3: Absolutely, you can expect more of the midterm blitz. Just now we've added Kentucky, and we have a few other stops as he goes down to Florida. So it'll be Georgia, Kentucky, and Florida.
2: Trump is scheduled to be in Highland Heights in Campbell County on Saturday afternoon. The exact location has not yet been announced. The rally is free, but registration is required. That rally comes just 3 weeks before the general election, in which Kentucky voters will select a new U.S. senator as well as a new congressman for Northern Kentucky's 4th District. I'm Scott Hooper.
1: More news coming your way in an hour. I'm Joe Lincoln.
0: This is the Kentucky News Network.
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15: Here's your WHOP Weather Center forecast. Lows level off around 69. Tonight, under clear skies, southerly winds, 5 to 10 miles an hour. Sunshine mixed with clouds at times tomorrow. Chance of thunderstorms. Daytime highs approaching 86. Chance of thunderstorms. Tomorrow night, lows level off around 68. Mainly cloudy skies expected. That's the forecast from the WHOP Weather Center. I'm meteorologist Megan Mulford. Currently, 90.
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0: As we continue, final moments with Matt Towery. Let me ask you this. You've been polling. You have been studying this race. We're 3 weeks away from Election Day. How do you see this unfolding? I'll be honest. I have no idea what's going to happen 3 weeks from today. This is the most unpredictable election cycle I've ever seen. Now, historical trends are what they are. The party in power would usually lose seats in the House and Senate in a midterm. However, there's never been a party as radicalized as this DSA, Democratic Socialist Communist Party.
1: Well, you know, I don't want to predict it 3 weeks out either, but I'll tell you how I see it at the moment. I see states like Texas and Michigan, where everyone's in love with Tallarico and El Sayed. Oh, my, they're the greatest thing in the world. You know, if we've got smart campaigns being run, El Sayed said this weekend about his own Michigan football team that they can't win without cheating. You don't think I'd have an ad up right now running into every home in Michigan with that? Do you know how serious people take football in Michigan? And then Tallarico disappears for weeks. And we don't know where he was. Some said he was in a mental hospital, but the place says he wasn't. But I know one thing. A candidate doesn't disappear with the flu for 2 weeks. He gets on Zoom. He drinks, some hot tea.
0: Look, I've had the flu plenty of times in my life. I'd usually try to work through it.
1: Yeah, and I've known when you've worked through it. And the idea, and I've been a candidate. Look, I was a candidate for statewide office. I would have never let something like that keep me down. Yet the media, and this is part of this book, the legacy media will not ask him a damn question about this. And if anybody brings it up, they say, oh, well, you're being a tinfoil conspiratorial type person. They always want to call Republicans and conservatives that when we question anything at all. That's the honoring of ignorance, the fact that they won't go out there and find out what's wrong with this young man. But I think it's affecting Texas. And I think Texas could go Republican. I think Michigan could go Republican. I think there's some shocker states like Minnesota where we've got just a 1-point difference because of all of the cheating and the like that took place up there. And by the way, the reason people know about it up in Minnesota is because the local news media has taken the gloves off and they started reporting. They were embarrassed that it took a young man to go up there, Nick Shirley, and uncover what they could not uncover on their own. So they finally got off their rear end, and now they have reported on it. Minnesota could be an upset. I'm even looking at Oregon as a potential upset. Nobody's talking about Oregon. I'll talk about that another day on your show. I got to do a little polling before I get that far out on a ledge. But I think things are changing. I will say two things, though, Sean. If there are two mistakes I think the Republicans and Trump have made, and they don't make many, these are the two. Number one, there should be a commercial explaining why we got involved in Iran, because this mirage machine has kept the public from understanding that they were within weeks of reaching nuclear-grade weapons, that they had ballistic missiles that could reach Europe and American bases, and they had officials who were quoted as saying, we're going to use a nuclear weapon on Washington, D.C. If the public knew that, you remember the old Daisy commercial in 1969 with Lyndon Johnson, where the girl—
0: Of course.
1: Daisy, yeah, well, you know, some in the audience are probably too young, but it's known as the greatest TV commercial in the history of politics. Girls picking daisies in a field. All of a sudden, you hear the countdown to a bomb going off. The bomb goes off, and you hear Lyndon Johnson's voice saying, it's critical, in essence, that we keep peace and that we have love. Well, the reason they were doing that is because they were trying to portray Barry Goldwater as being a warmonger. But the truth of the matter is that same commercial right now should be used to show mothers in this mid-level age group that's going to determine this election, and right now they're pretty cold on Republicans, to show a mother why it is Donald Trump did what he did to protect their child. That's what they should do. They need to explain that to the public because most people don't know it. The other thing is they ought to tell people the truth about the economy. Yes, gas prices are high, and it was driven up because of the Iran crisis. Tell them all of the good things. People have more disposable income. The GDP is expected to be through the roof. There are so many positives in this economy, but they don't know about it because they're brainwashed by this mirage machine every night to believe that things are terrible. Well, they're so terrible. Why in the world did we have record travel over Labor Day, both air and by car in this country? Why is everybody spending money left and right if everything's so terrible? Because it's not as bad as they portray it to be. This is all created as a mirage to get you to believe that the—
0: Hey, Matt, I can give you numbers you probably haven't heard. During Biden's years and Obama's years, how many days do you think a barrel of oil was over $100?
1: I have no idea.
0: Over 1,000. In the two terms of Trump, how many days was a barrel of oil above $100?
1: It had to be below 100 or maybe 100.
0: 70.
1: Yeah.
0: About 70. And but they create this false image, this impression. Look, I say the media, the legacy media mob, they are abusively biased and corrupt, and they don't tell the truth, which is why you can't trust them. I'll give you the last word here.
1: Well, my last word is this. I think the Republicans still have time to air those sort of commercials. They've waited late. I don't like that, but they still could get this information out. I want people to get the honoring of ignorance, because I want them to be able to not only know what we see as we go through these last weeks of the campaign and what we struggle with in trying to get real polling and truth out there, but I want them to educate their friends who won't talk to them or talk down to them as if they somehow, there's a whole chapter here, they say, you know, Trump people are ignorant. No, they're not. But you got to read the part of the book to understand why we're not and they are. This book is dedicated to putting the truth out there. And as I enter my last stage of polling, you be quite sure I'm going to get it right.
0: Well, you've gotten it right in 2016, 2020, and 2024, unlike most of your colleagues in the polling industry. And for that, you deserve a lot of credit. Anyway, I want to remind people the book is called Out Today, The Honoring of Ignorance, The Seven Mirages Destroying America. Matt Towery. And you can get it on Hannity.com, Amazon.com, bookstores now across the country. We appreciate you being with us.
1: Thank you, Sean. I appreciate it so much.
0: All right, 800-941-SEAN is our number. You want to be a part of the program.
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7: This is a Fox News alert. The Pope has lung cancer. I'm Lisa Brady. The Vatican just releasing a medical bulletin after Pope Leo had surgery to have a lung nodule removed, with tests confirming what the Vatican now says had been suspected from pre-op testing, a diagnosis of lung adenocarcinoma. The lower lobe of his right lung was removed. prayers for the pontiff earlier in the hospital chapel. The Vatican says the surgery was successful, no complications, and that everything suspect was removed with no talk of chemo at this point. But more biopsy results are expected tomorrow. For now, the 71-year-old Pope will remain hospitalized. Also, just getting word, the U.S. Treasury Department is hitting Bank of America with a more than $1 billion fine, accusing the nation's second largest bank of violating anti-money laundering and sanctions laws by failing to report Chinese money laundering operations and illicit financing along the southern border. Bank of America admits failing to conduct due diligence and allowing suspicious activity to accumulate uninvestigated. President Trump's countdown to the midterms will continue tonight in Alaska.
5: Thousands of President Trump supporters are expected to pack a sports complex here in Wasilla, and the president is coming largely to boost support for Republican Senator Dan Sullivan. Alaska's Senate race could help determine if Republicans maintain control of the U.S. Senate.
7: Fox's Matt Finn, Vice President Vance visiting Texas, home of another tight Senate race. New Fox News power rankings consider the Senate still up for grabs, with the House likely heading for a Democrat takeover. OpenAI just confirming a now former employee has been arrested by the FBI, accused of planting a sophisticated listening device in one of the company's offices. The ChatGPT maker posting it used internal AI models to identify a suspect. 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
14: And this is Deontay Berry reporting. This week is starting with near-record heat for October, but a strong cold front will plunge us rapidly into near-frost conditions come the weekend. That's according to lead forecaster Keith Cooley with the National Weather Service in Paducah, who says that Monday and Tuesday put us right back into summer's hands with temperatures in the 90s, but fall time will crash back in come Thursday as a cold front brings cooler temperatures and unsettled weather. The best chance for rain and thunderstorms will be on Wednesday, and Cooley says they're not too worried about our severe chances, though they're keeping an eye on it.
15: And this light green here is just showing the chance of thunderstorms. For Thursday, as the front moves through here, we start to see it kind of brush into our northern part of the area, so into some of our southwest Indiana counties and, down into Mount Vernon, roughly, and southern Illinois. And then most of the rest of the area might see some thunderstorms, but again, not a real widespread severe weather event.
14: The Hopkins County Sheriff's Department has arrested and charged 35-year-old Neil Beck of Earlington with 7 counts of first-degree sexual abuse, 6 counts of possession of matter of a sex performance by a minor, and first-degree unlawful imprisonment following investigation into the alleged sexual assault of a 14-year-old teenager in Hopkins County in September. And while some rain did fall this weekend with the passing of the remnants of Hurricane Isaias, it wasn't enough for Todd County officials to call for an end to their burn ban. In a news release from Todd County Emergency Management Director Ashley Groves, the highest reported rainfall totals from the weekend still only achieved under 0.5 inch, which he says is not enough to improve the current dry conditions. Deontay Berry reporting.
16: Here's your WHOP Weather Center forecast. Lows level off around 69. Tonight, under clear skies, southerly winds 5 to 10 miles an hour. Sunshine mixed with clouds at times tomorrow. Chance of thunderstorms. Daytime highs approaching 86. Chance of thunderstorms. Tomorrow night, lows level off around 68. Mainly cloudy skies expected. That's the forecast from the WHOP Weather Center. I'm meteorologist Megan Mulford.
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7: 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And so is the countdown. T-minus 21 days until Election Day.
0: Yeah, we're coming to your city. Gonna play our guitars and sing you a country song.
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9: All right, news roundup and information overload hour. 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It's 800-941-SEAN. If you want to be a part of the program, your call's coming up momentarily. So, Letitia James, I think it might be the biggest beatdown debate in this entire election cycle as she went up against Sarita Coma to ready, and I mean, it was brutal. And we haven't spent a lot of time on it. I know it's not a national race. However, it's an important race. We know that she's got a political agenda. She ran on getting one man, going after one family, one organization, which never should have happened. Anyway, I want to play a couple of clips. You know, this is Sarita, you know, saying my motto, you know, just fight crime. And then she talks about, you know, as the Republican candidate for New York Attorney General slamming Letitia James for failing to investigate $40 billion in Medicare fraud, then can't name Letitia James couldn't name one attorney general she admired. I think it was 12 seconds of dead air. Listen.
1: 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When scammers siphon money from Medicaid, healthcare costs go up. When Tish James forces solar and wind, electric bills go up. My name is Sarita. I'll be a different kind of attorney general. Letitia James spent $10 million making herself a celebrity. My motto is my career. Just fight crime. New York spends $126 billion on Medicaid every year. That's more per resident than any other state in the country. Twice per resident than New Jersey. That doesn't make any sense. We're both blue states with similar demographics and similar policies. There's about $40 billion of unexplained spending that Letitia James has failed to investigate. The reality is we used to have one of the best Medicaid fraud units in the country under previous Democratic attorney generals, Cuomo, Schneiderman. We recovered about $250 million a year. Letitia James came in and it took a nosedive to $19 million. Under previous Democratic attorney generals, we got about 100 criminal convictions a year. Under Letitia James, we came to an all-time low of 8. She gets 2,000 patient abuse complaints a year and gets maybe one or two convictions. That means someone's punching an elderly patient in the nursing home and no one's doing anything. It's lost money, it's pain for patients, it's lost medical care. It's a total injustice.
6: Thank you.
1: And the attorney general needs to go after.
10: Ms. James, name a past New York attorney general that you admire. TikTok.
11: Only admires yourself.
12: No. We admire others. I admire all of the past attorney generals because okay. It's a difficult job and you've got to stand
10: come on,
12: up.
10: Ready.
11: Dennis Vacco, at a time when New York State needed it, we had another former federal prosecutor become attorney general and bring law and order to the state.
9: Wow. Pretty incredible. Anyway, Sarita Coma Toretti is with us. Sarita, good to have you. Great job in that debate. How are you feeling that night? I got to imagine pretty good.
13: Thank you, Sean. It's great to be on. Yeah, you know what? We exposed Letitia James for exactly what she is. She's a failing attorney general. She is completely obsessed with national politics. We all saw that. She's done that for 8 years. And all the while, she's totally neglected New York. And we see the results of that here in New York. We are the ones who...

0: left. You know, look, Bruce Blakeman, I really believe, has a shot. And I think he's the last great best hope for New York as a state. And this may be the last opportunity the state of New York has a chance to fix itself. Because I think if he doesn't win, I think there'll be even more mass migration. But I think one of the greatest examples of weaponization of our laws occurred under Letitia James as it relates to Donald Trump, because she ran on a platform to get one man, one family, and one organization, which no attorney general should ever run on.
1: That's right. And you're right, Sean. A million New Yorkers moved out of the state in the last 5 years, and that's because the quality of life has gone down. If Bruce and I don't take over this November, we're going to see a second mass exodus from New York, one that we will not be able to recover from. That's why it's important that everyone pays attention to these races, not just in New York, but across the country. This is about the what's happening in New York can easily spread across America. We need to actually bring common sense into our state and into our country and not let the extremists take over. That means electing common sense Republicans.
0: Will Letitia James ever debate you again? And by the way, there is a debate tonight between the current governor, Kathy Hochul, and Bruce Blakeman. It's going to be interesting to watch that.
1: Well, I've challenged her to another debate. Her response, as usual, is crickets. We'll see what happens. But I'll tell you what, we have gotten an overwhelming response in New York. I was walking down the street yesterday. People were shouting out, "I hope you win. You're what we need. We've been waiting for you." There is a huge groundswell of support and excitement in the race for this November. And I think we're going to pull off a surprise that no one saw coming. But I'll tell you what, it's what New York needs right now. New York needs a real prosecutor. I was a federal prosecutor for 12 years. I was chief of staff of the DEA. I went to Harvard for college and law school, clerked for Brett Kavanaugh. New York needs someone competent in charge who's actually going to make New York safer.
0: You know, Sarita, I say this all the time. If you don't have law and order and safety and security, then it is a prerequisite towards pursuing happiness. And I don't believe New York, especially New York City right now, has that. Am I wrong?
1: That's exactly right. I mean, we see people, kids are getting shot in the street. Severely mentally ill individuals are pushing innocent New Yorkers onto the subway tracks. You know, shoplifting is happening all across the state, and it's happening because of organized theft rings. Car thefts are happening. That makes New York less safe and less affordable. It drives prices up when people steal. And it's innocent New Yorkers who are paying the price for that. We feel less safe. We're paying a crime tax. Our government doesn't do anything about it because they're totally distracted by their own personal political vendettas. People are tired of it, Sean. That's why we're going to see a change.
0: I think it was one of the greatest beatdowns in a debate that I've ever seen in my life. How many seconds was it exactly when Letitia James just gave us dead air during that debate? It was hilarious to me.
1: You know, I didn't count. It felt like forever. I was actually giving her a little bit of a grace period because that was the last question of the debate. It was supposed to be a softball, feel-good ending question. But, you know, these debates, they reveal people for who they are. And we saw who she was. When she didn't have a teleprompter and she didn't have any notes and she had to stand there on her own, she could not defend her record. She had no plan for the future on how to make New Yorkers' lives better. That's just not acceptable. New Yorkers deserve better.
0: They deserve better. Sarita, we're pulling for you in this campaign. We're pulling for Bruce Blakeman. I think it's going to be a very interesting night to watch this debate tonight. And we'll watch New York closely and hope that maybe somehow, some way, that you can reverse this horrible trend that has been destroying, you know, a once great state. And it's sad to watch, I'll tell you. Anyway, Sarita, thank you so much for being with us. We appreciate it.
1: Thank you. Visit us at saritafornewyork.com. Help out our campaign. Thank you.
0: You bet. 800-941-SHAWN, our number. Ed in my free state of Florida. Ed, how are you? Glad you called, sir.
2: I am doing wonderful. Hope you are, too.
0: I'm hanging in there. What's going on?
2: I'd just like to put forth an idea that I have that I think we should change kind of the verbiage of the way we talk about the desire of socialists to take over businesses. You know, currently people say, socialists want to make them public corporations. I think we should call them corporations that socialists want to confiscate. I think there's a lot of people hear the term public corporations and think, oh, that's okay. It's the public. That's, you know, that's us. When they hear government-run businesses that they've taken over,

0: first. There's a bit of a...
1: Well, they're talking about taking over private businesses. You know, people, blood, sweat, tears, hard work, investment money that they save, dreams coming true. And the government comes in and they want to confiscate one's business, which is the very definition of socialism, statism, totalitarianism, redistributionism, communism, whatever ism you want to call it.
0: You're absolutely right. Yep. If I could throw this thing in there, I'd like to, I know we always refer to the people on the far left as progressives. I think that that term needs to change. I'd like to see them called regressives. Progressive to me refers to moving forward with something that's positive. These people want to move us backwards towards where we lose all of our freedoms and are controlled by just a few. And those-
1: It is the promise of false security. And it's been tried over and over and over again, and it never works. Ed, appreciate you, man. Thank you. 800-941-SEAN, if you want to be a part of the program. Colorado, Sam next on the Sean Hannity Show. What's up, Sam? How are you?
2: Thanks, Sean, for taking my call. I'm a longtime listener, first-time caller. So if I
1: thank you.
2: Nervous, forgive me. But
1: you are talking to friends. Let not your heart be troubled.
2: Thank you. You know, one of the things that just drives me crazy is when I talk to any liberal friend or whatever, and they just want to rave about gas being over 40 and how bad the economy is. I always tell them, you know, let's just do a visual. If you don't want to believe that the economy is doing well, do a visual. I don't care what sport you want to talk about. Every one of these stadiums are sold out. And that is discretionary spending. I don't care how you want to look at it. And so there's a visual for you. I mean, these stadiums are full, and those seats are not cheap. You know, they're some of them several hundred dollars to over a thousand, in the thousands. So tell me this economy isn't doing well. Now, sure, I can't afford to go to one of those games, and that's fine. That doesn't mean I'm going to vote against Trump and his policies. You know, I'm still going to vote. I believe where he's taken our country is in the right direction. So still going to go that direction. But there's
1: listen, if everybody's so concerned about gas prices, OK, well, just we've done the math. There have been analysis of what the new Green Deal will cost. Remember, Democrats have always wanted higher gas prices. They don't want us to be energy dominant. And so the cost of energy would be more anyway, but you've got $12 trillion is the cost of their stated Green New Deal plan. We can never afford it. These are false security promises that will never be fulfilled. They can't possibly do what they say they're going to do. Mm. And in the process, we'll sacrifice in the name of false security our freedom and our liberty, and we'll empower a bunch of radicals that are really in this for power and control. They're not in this because they care about people.
2: Yeah, but I'm just saying there's a, you know, if you don't want to take our word for it, just do a visual. Explain that to me, you know.
1: Well, if they cared about law and order and safety and security, you know, you might begin to convince me that they care a little bit about people's security, but they don't. If they cared about our security, they wouldn't want wide open borders. Sam, appreciate you, man. Thank you. 800-941-SEAN if you want to be a part of the program. Quick break. 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
13: Here's your WHOP Weather Center forecast. Lows level off around 69. Tonight, under clear skies, southerly winds, 5 to 10 miles an hour. Sunshine mixed with clouds at times tomorrow. Chance of thunderstorms. Daytime highs approaching 86. Chance of thunderstorms. Tomorrow night, lows level off around 68. Mainly cloudy skies expected. That's the forecast from the WHOP Weather Center. I'm meteorologist Megan Mulford. Currently, 90.
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0: let's get to our busy phones. 800-941-SHAWN if you want to join us. Jeff is in North Carolina. Jeff, how are you?
1: How you doing, Sean? I really appreciate that you encourage people not to assume their state's going to win, but to get them out to vote. And I want to add to that. We got to get others to the polls. My mother's 86 years old, and she doesn't drive anymore. And she's a conservative. So I'm going to pick her up because she won't take the notion to go vote. I'm going to pick her up and take her to the poll. We got a close race here in North Carolina, and I want Whatley to win. But like your audience, in addition to getting them to the poll, they need to get their neighbor that's in a wheelchair and take them to go vote and get others to the poll that otherwise can't.
0: I think it's a great idea. What part of North Carolina are you in?
1: I'm in Greensboro.
0: A great area. I know it well. My friend Jim O'Neill is running for DA in Winston-Salem. He's a great guy, too, for the people there. You know, I keep reading Republicans are giving up on North Carolina. I don't want to give up on any race. I want to fight to the bitter end. I want the American people to understand what the stakes are. We have on my website, Hannity.com, the entire DSA agenda and all of Trump's accomplishments. You can print them both out and you can put them in your pocket and you can show all your friends and neighbors and help educate them. And if we all do our part, we can shock the world.
1: That's correct.
0: All right, my friend. Thank you. 800-941-SHAWN is our number if you want to be a part of the program. 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
1: And this update is brought to you by Four Seasons Catering. This week is starting with near-record heat for October, but a strong cold front will plunge us rapidly into near-frost conditions come the weekend. Monday and Tuesday put us right back into summer's hands with temperatures in the 90s, but fall time will crash back in come Thursday as a cold front comes through the area. Kentucky is seeing one of the nation's largest declines in young voter registration ahead of next month's midterm elections. A new analysis from Tufts University found registration among voters ages 18 to 29 dropped 14% compared to the 2022 midterms. Anne Murray Police requested assistance from the Paducah Police Department Bomb Squad on Monday to remove a grenade from a Murray home. That's been your news, and this is Deontay Berry reporting for WHOP News.
2: Here's your WHOP Weather Center forecast. Lows level off around 69. Tonight, under clear skies, southerly winds, 5 to 10 miles an hour. Sunshine mixed with clouds at times tomorrow. Chance of thunderstorms. Daytime highs approaching 86. Chance of thunderstorms. Tomorrow night, lows level off around 68. Mainly cloudy skies expected. That's the forecast from the WHOP Weather Center. I'm meteorologist Megan Mulford. Currently, 90.
3: This is a Bloomberg Money Minute. Because of higher interest rates, Wells Fargo, Citigroup, and J.P. Morgan Chase, three of the nation's biggest banks, set a fresh record in the summer's third quarter for profits from lending, a combined $56.5 billion in income off the interest paid by homeowners and others on loans. The president of the Federal Reserve Bank of New York today forecasting one more interest rate hike this year to drive inflation lower, and none likely needed at all next year. Well, that lifted stocks off their session lows. But with continued worries about higher oil prices and overspending on AI, stocks ended lower. At the close, the Dow down 180 points, the Nasdaq lost 42, the S&P down 2, and oil back above 94 bucks a barrel. And hoping to attract and retain employees, Walmart says it plans to cover more than 250 prescription meds without charge for its workers. That includes some GLP-1 meds and insulin for those with diabetes. Tom Busby, Bloomberg Radio.
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5: This is a Fox News alert. I'm Tom Graham. The Vatican says Pope Leo has lung cancer. He remains hospitalized after undergoing an operation today. The Pope had the lower part of his right lung removed. Oncologists say his prognosis is excellent for the 71-year-old since it was removed early. Three decades after the death of Tupac Shakur, Nevada judge sentencing Dwayne Keefe D. Davis to 40 years to life in prison for orchestrating the rapper's death.
6: You don't get to take a man from his family. You don't get to take his very life, his whole future from him, and just walk away from it, especially when that man is Tupac Shakur. The world never forgot about him and his death, and neither did Las Vegas.
5: Judge Carly Kearney there. Tupac was fatally shot while riding in an SUV on the Las Vegas Strip in September of 1996. The case went unsolved for decades. 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

0: can't always believe what the other side claims. 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
1: All right, 25 now till the top of the hour, 800-941-SEAN, our number if you want to be a part of the program. Now, thank goodness there are great Americans out there that know and have moral clarity. We all know that on October 7th, 3 years ago, we know what happened in Israel. It would be the equivalent of 40,000 dead Americans in a day, never mind the kidnapping and the rape and the torture and the beheadings that took place. Unbelievable. But, you know, not only have Americans been generous helping thousands and thousands of Israelis that have been displaced, and they're providing humanitarian assistance and food and water and shelter and clothing and medicines and mobile medical clinics for the elderly, but the International Fellowship of Christians and Jews, they have been on the ground fighting every day. They just had their flags of freedom movement that they have, flags of fellowship, as they call it. And there were over nearly 5,000 churches, synagogues, universities, you know, that participated, over 5 million Israeli flags, people with moral clarity standing with Israel as they fight now for their very survival. But they do need your support to continue this great humanitarian assistance for all the thousands of Israelis that have been displaced. And we hope you'll join us in supporting the IFCJ. They have a website. It's joinfoflagsoffellowship.org. And if you can give generously, it means a lot. You're helping a lot of people that have had their entire lives upended. That's joinfof.org today. All right. So when I was away for a day, James Telefrico, I actually got a rebound, you know, illness, as you can probably hear in my voice here, unfortunately. And that happens, you know, when you use your voice a lot. And it's more of laryngitis than any type of illness or virus. And it's unbelievable to me that somebody can be off of work and off the campaign trail for 13 days claiming that they have the flu. It is just, it's remarkable to me. Linda, how many times over these many years have I worked either injured or sick?
2: Oh my God, like countless times.
1: When I got COVID, I got the first time and I had the alpha strain. Did I miss a single show, radio or TV?
2: No. And you were doing a book tour.
1: Well, I was doing a book tour. However, it was not in person. I was not meeting.
2: No,
1: people.
2: But I mean, like you worked. You didn't just, I mean,
1: I was working the whole
2: working
1: time.
2: The whole time.
1: Now, I did sleep a little more than usual, which is not a bad thing. And it just, it never made sense to me. The Telefrico, you know, Mr. God is non-binary and six genders and a welcome mat at the border and biological men playing women's sports and a vegan campaign in a cattle state, no drilling in an oil state. I mean, it's insane. You know, the fact that the media polls are showing this to be a close race is so beyond frustrating to me. But here's his explanation why he was off the campaign trail for 13 days, explaining he had the flu. Okay, the thought of taking off 13 days for a flu, you got to be kidding me. Listen.
3: You were off the campaign for more than a week, roughly 9 days, I believe.
4: Yep.
3: Your campaign said you had the flu. What happened?
4: Yeah, I got the flu, and I'm feeling much better, and I'm glad I had a chance to recover. You know, if you don't take the opportunity to get well, sometimes you can get even sicker, and so I'm glad we made the decision to just take the week, get better, and now I'm glad to be back on the trail.
3: You've talked about how you're a diabetic, and that as when diabetics get the flu, it could get really bad. How bad was it for somebody who wants to know? Is this just like in bed rest, or did you ever have to go to a doctor or a hospital?
4: I just went to my primary care physician, but it wasn't anything worse than a, you know, nasty case of the flu. And so I was in bed and, you know, drinking lots of liquids. Unfortunately, the campaign made me work from home, so I didn't even get full days off. But, you know, didn't want to be out on the trail and didn't want to get anyone else sick. It's important, I think, for leaders to be responsible in these moments. And I'm glad to be back, feeling much better.
1: I'm glad to be back. Linda, did you ever take off 13 days for the flu? And by the way, it was not a week. It was nearly 2 weeks. Now
2: it was nearly two weeks and he wasn't working. No one heard from him. Nobody knew where he was.
1: He could have put out a statement of some kind.
2: Any kind.
1: Look, it's 21 days till Election Day, and, you know, I got a rebound of laryngitis, and I'm like back at work. I don't care what I sound like right now as long as people can hear me and understand me. I don't want to be off work. I don't understand those that would take off work over something as ridiculous as a flu. Maybe a day, maybe 2 days. I just never heard of a case of a flu that bad. Even the alpha strain of COVID was not as bad as what he's describing, at least from my experience, unless you're one of the people that really got sick.
2: I don't know, Sean. I just think everything that guy says is a lie. Everything he said thus far is a lie. He flip-flops on everything. I'm sure next week he'll say he didn't have the flu, because this week he said he did have the flu. He's just, he's not believable, and he's not a hard worker, obviously.
1: Yeah, I agree with that, too. Are you familiar with this actress, Selma Blair? I was not that familiar.
2: I know. I used to think she was such a great actress. She's been in so many movies that I've seen. I'm, like, shocked by the story.
1: Like, what big movies? I don't even know.
2: Oh, she was in that movie, Fear, like, long ago with Mark Wahlberg. I'm not, like, a big movie person, but I've seen a few of them. And she was in another movie where it was, like, a Halloween witch movie. I can't remember the name of it because I suck at movies. Cruel Intentions. She's been in, like, a lot of movies. But, yeah.
1: All right. So she has this complete meltdown on the plane. And anyway, we have some of it on tape. The air traffic controller audio of the Delta pilot calling for medical assistance after this outburst. We have that tape. Let's play it.
5: Yeah, could you pass on to the folks at JFK? We'd like to have some medical personnel at the gates for a couple of the FAs involved in the passenger incident. They just need to get a couple things looked at.
6: Okay, I will pass that along. Just get an estimated patient count for me, please. How many ambulances will need?
5: No ambulances, just some medical personnel available for two flight attendants at the gate should be fine for that.
7: Can you pull upstairs to the other person?
1: Now, apparently she punched one of the flight attendants, hitting another on this Delta flight to JFK from L.A., opened a cabin door mid-flight, which is dangerous, attacked police that arrested her at the gate, and her representative said she suffers from multiple sclerosis and had a medical episode. Now, I know something about MS, and I don't know that it changes one's personality this way. Have you ever heard of that, Linda?
2: I have not, and I have friends with MS as well.
1: Okay, so it's beyond bizarre.
2: Beyond bizarre, and I think
1: it's either illness or she drank a lot. Was on something.
2: So I was talking to our friend Carol Roth yesterday, and she is like my pop culture guru. This woman knows everything that's going on in pop culture. And I was like, oh my God, you see what happened with Selma Blair? And she's like, girl, do you not remember 2016? And I'm like, no. She's like, same thing, 2016. Had to release a statement, freaked out on a plane, got drunk, mixed like her medication with alcohol on the plane, ended up assaulting people on the plane, was removed, arrested. Like, literally,
1: well,
2: this
1: that's kind of how you fly, isn't it?
2: No.
1: Oh, no.
2: I never drink on the plane. Absolutely not. No way, no hey. I am on the plane, quiet. I don't want to talk to nobody.
1: Maybe you should start. I think that might be a good habit for you to develop.
2: Absolutely not. People will start crap with me because I'm trying to mind my business. That's why.
1: Oh, my gosh. They'd start with you. Okay. It's always their fault.
2: That's right. It is always their fault. You should be on my side.
1: Okay. Ryan is in Kentucky. Ryan, you're on the Sean Hannity Show. Hi.
8: Hey, Sean. I'm just calling about America's energy independence. I've heard it mentioned on your show, multiple radio programs, as well as Fox News. But we're still being held hostage by OPEC, the Strait of Hormuz, all that. Why, if we are energy independent, do we not use that?
1: Because the left in this country, and I can give you chapter and verse on this if you want, have prevented America from getting to a point where we have enough refineries for all of the energy that we're taking in. And not only we've had a net loss over the last 50 years of refineries, so we don't even have the refining capacity for all of the oil we're capable of producing. That is a huge problem.
8: Yeah, I can understand that. I figured that the refining process was a lot of a deal. But still, yet, even if we market with raw crude, then we should be able to compensate from where we're receiving refined goods from and still offset our costs. Look, I mean, that's just me thinking out of the box, but, you know, it seems to me like there's something there. If we're mass and producing our natural resources.
1: Look, we have gone through now a couple of decades of a war on energy by the radical left. I mean, look, for all the talk about solar panels and alternative energy and clean energy, there's never been an efficient solution to oil, gas, and coal, and it is the lifeblood of the world's economy. And we happen to be blessed that we have plenty of it. And unfortunately, the left and their policies have prevented us from using it. And that is a big problem. I'll give you an example. Here's Abdul El-Sayed, a montage of him, and he just is the embodiment of the radical left and him talking about energy policy. Listen.
9: I made a commitment that we need to move Michigan to 100% renewable energy.
10: We know that the future is not going to be fossil.
11: I don't think the Chevrons and the Exxons of the world or the Saudi Aramcos of the world should continue to exist.
12: Number two, the Green New Deal. I just think that this is such a sweeping change in the way that we understand how we need to be moving as a society that I think it's extremely powerful and ought to be harnessed and invested in.
13: You're taking an anti-pipeline stance.
14: Yeah, I do not believe that we
13: the construction
14: should be
13: pipelines
14: in moving fossil fuel.
15: I heard you say you wanted to shut it down, but then what is the alternative for moving those fossil fuels to its destination?
10: Why do we need to be moving fossil fuels?
16: I had one person make an argument to me that I probably agree with. But like, cars are the modern-day cigarette. They're like this, like, why do we do it this way?
1: Well, there you go. Does that not answer your question? Because if they have their way... Look, there's four big mistakes that Western Europe has made. One is they have neglected their national security and defenses. They don't want to pay, and that has created a vulnerability for them. On the economic front, they have adopted radical climate alarmism, the likes of which Abdul El-Sayed and these DSA members support. Number three, radical socialism, which all these DSA people support. And number four, unfettered illegal immigration without assimilation. And you are watching before your very eyes the disintegration of Western Europe. It'll happen here if these people ever get in power. They're 10 years, 15 years ahead of us. These people get in power. That's the direction they try to take the country. We saw this under Biden and Harris, unfettered, illegal immigration. We have known terrorists, murderers, rapists, cartel members, child molesters, other criminals. And guess what? We're still fighting to get rid of them. Anyway, I hope that answers your question. Brian, thank you. Let's say hi to Brian, is in North Carolina. Brian, how are you? Glad you called, sir.
17: I'm doing well. How are you today, sir?
1: I'm good. Where are you from in North Carolina?
17: Climax.
1: Oh, I know the area well. What's going on?
17: I just wanted to make comment. If we could make like little 10, 15-second videos, get them out on TikTok and X, showing these people what communism really is, what the Democrats really support, women and, you know, men and women sports, showing the brutalization of them when the guy punched her in the eye and spiked the ball in her face and stuff like that, open borders. I mean, just they don't know what communism is, and they need to be taught. And it's a short time to do it, but, you know, 15, 20-second videos in their face would be perfect because they got the attention span of a gnat on crack anyway.
1: You know, let me tell you something. This is where what Matt Towery was saying earlier in the show is relevant. For those of us that know the dangers and the failures that is, you know, radical socialism, communism, redistributionism, statism, whatever you want to call it, it's the responsibility of our generation to get out there and prevent the younger generation from buying into the phony promises of everything's going to be free. It's really that burden falls on our shoulders as far as I'm concerned. And we've got to take it seriously. 3 weeks from today is going to be election day, and I'm hoping that night, the next morning, or whenever California counts their votes, we hear the words Fox News, you know, projects. And then the good news is everybody listening to the show will play a part in what follows that statement. It's either going to be Republicans control the House and Senate, they've lost control of the House and Senate, or they keep the Senate, lose the House. I don't know what it's going to be, but I can tell you that this is worth fighting for. Our country is worth fighting for. Our way of life is worth fighting for. Brian, appreciate you, man. Thank you. Hey, what is your plan if, God forbid, you know, cell towers are down, power is down? What are you going to do? How do you communicate with your family members, coworkers, et cetera? You know, your cell phone just isn't an option at that moment. You know, for young kids, you want to get in touch with your teenagers. You have aging parents. Maybe you live on the East Coast. They live on the West Coast. That's where the industrial strength walkie-talkie technology that is Rapid Radios comes in. Now, these are classic walkie-talkies powered on a nationwide LTE network. Want to talk to grandma, grandpa, mom and dad? They're on the West Coast. You're on the East Coast. You get one push of a button will connect you instantaneously. 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
1: President Trump will travel to Northern Kentucky this weekend for a midterm rally.
2: Absolutely, you can expect more of the midterm blitz. Just now we've added Kentucky, and we have a few other stops as he goes down to Florida. So it'll be Georgia, Kentucky, and Florida.
1: That's new White House Press Secretary Katie Zachariah. He's scheduled to be in Highland Heights in Campbell County on Saturday afternoon, but the exact location has not yet been announced. The rally is free, but registration is required. Trump's visit to Kentucky comes 3 weeks before the general election. Kentucky voters will select a replacement for retiring Senator Mitch McConnell. Republican Andy Barr and Democrat Charles Booker are vying for the position. Highland Heights is in the 4th Congressional District, where Republican Ed Gelrein and Democrat Melissa Strange are competing for the seat. I'm Joe Lincoln.
0: This is the Kentucky News Network. 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
7: Here's your WHOP Weather Center forecast. Lows level off around 69. Tonight, under clear skies, southerly winds, 5 to 10 miles an hour. Sunshine mixed with clouds at times, tomorrow. Chance of thunderstorms, daytime highs approaching 86. Chance of thunderstorms, tomorrow night, lows level off around 68, mainly cloudy skies expected. That's the forecast from the WHOP Weather Center. I'm meteorologist Megan Mulford. Currently, 90.
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All right, that's going to wrap things up for today. Hannity tonight, 9 Eastern on the Fox News Channel. We'll look at the race in South Carolina. Darlene Graham just absolutely destroying in a debate Annie Andrews. Dan Sullivan, the shenanigans they're trying to play in Alaska. We'll get analysis. Kellyanne Conway, Clay Travis, Brandon Gill tonight, Chloe Trapanato, Tommy Lahren. Set your DVR tonight, Hannity, 9 Eastern. We'll see you tonight. Back here tomorrow. I have no idea how my voice will be, but I will be here. Thanks for being with us. Thank you for making the show possible.

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5: The Catholic Church has lung cancer. I'm Lisa Lacera, Fox News. The Pope has had successful surgery to remove part of his lung.
6: The Vatican says Pope Leo XIV had the lower lobe of his right lung removed with video-assisted technique, which is a minimally invasive way to perform surgery in one's chest cavity. The procedure was planned after doctors detected lung cancer. He was in the operating room for 3 hours at Rome's Gemelli Hospital, and surgery itself lasted 90 minutes. The Vatican statement says there were no complications. The Pope woke up and was returned to his room. He has an upcoming trip planned to several South American countries in November, and the cardinal from Tokyo confirmed the Pope wanted to complete the surgery in time to keep his travel itinerary.
5: Fox's Jessica Rosenthal. Bank of America hit with a $1.2 billion fine after the Treasury Department accused the second largest bank in the U.S. of violating anti-money laundering and sanctions laws. Treasury Secretary Scott Bessent said in a statement, today's action sent a clear message that even the biggest financial institutions are not above the law. President Trump now on his way to Alaska for a rally in support of Senator Dan Sullivan. Before he left, he defended a diesel fuel deal he made with Russia.
7: A deal allowing Russia to sell millions of tons of diesel is not about opening access to the U.S., President Trump says.
8: That's a diesel deal that's going to be released into the world for the world market, because the world market suffered with high prices.
7: The deal temporarily lifts some sanctions on Russian oil, raising condemnation from Democrats and Republicans in Congress.
5: Fox's Jared Halpern at the White House. 12 senators, 6 Republicans and 6 Democrats sent a letter to the president today calling on the president to scrap the deal. An engineer at OpenAI has been federally charged with secretly installing a recording device inside a conference room in what the FBI says was an effort to capture sensitive conversations about the company's technology. America is listening. Fox News.
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14: And this is Deontay Berry reporting. The week is starting with near-record heat for October, but a strong cold front will plunge us rapidly into near-frost conditions come the weekend. That's according to lead forecaster Keith Cooley with the National Weather Service in Paducah, who says that Monday and Tuesday put us right back into summer's hands with temperatures in the 90s, but fall time will crash back in come Thursday as a cold front brings cooler temperatures and unsettled weather. The best chance for rain and thunderstorms will be on Wednesday, and Cooley says they're not too worried about our severe chances, though they're keeping an eye on it.
15: And this light green here is just showing the chance of thunderstorms. For Thursday, as the front moves through here, we start to see it kind of brush into our northern part of the area. So into some of our southwest Indiana counties and, down into Mount Vernon, roughly, and southern Illinois. And then most of the rest of the area might see some thunderstorms, but again, not a real widespread severe weather event.
14: While some rain did fall this weekend with the passing of the remnants of Hurricane Isaias, it wasn't enough for Todd County officials to call for an end to their burn ban. In a news release from Todd County Emergency Management Director Ashley Groves, the highest reported rainfall totals from the weekend still only achieved under half an inch, which he says is not enough to improve the current dry ground and field conditions. And Kentucky is seeing one of the nation's largest decline in young voter registration ahead of next month's midterm elections. A new analysis from Tufts University found registration among young voters ages 18 to 29 dropped 14% compared to the 2022 midterms. That's been your news, Deontay Berry reporting.
16: Here's your WHOP Weather Center forecast. Lows level off around 69. Tonight, under clear skies, southerly winds 5 to 10 miles an hour. Sunshine mixed with clouds at times tomorrow. Chance of thunderstorms. Daytime highs approaching 86. Chance of thunderstorms. Tomorrow night, lows level off around 68. Mainly cloudy skies expected. That's the forecast from the WHOP Weather Center. I'm meteorologist Megan Mulford. Currently, it's 89 degrees.
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0: Welcome back to the Ramsey Show in the Fairwinds Credit Union Studio. 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We are launching in pre-sale his brand new book that'll be out after the first of the year. 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And so it's my new branding there. I like it. I like it a lot. We argued about this cover a bunch in some of our creative meetings, and I really do like where the argument ended up. I think it's a good-looking cover.
18: So, well, and it matches the tattoo you have on your lower back, so there's that too.
0: Probably not.
18: Not really. But, not really.
0: I didn't think so.
18: Doesn't have
0: yeah, I doubt it, but yeah, there you go. I don't even know how to recover from that. So anyway, John did write a good book, in spite of his lack of sense. But yeah, oh my gosh. Yeah,
18: I'm proud of that
0: book,
18: man.
0: Check this book out. There's a lot of great options we're throwing in with it, a lot of extras, about $100 worth, and you can get it all on sale right now at RamseySolutions.com. Nick is in Orlando. Hey, Nick, what's up?
19: Hi, Dave. Thanks for taking my call.
0: Sure. How can we help?
19: So I'm 27. I'm working a full-time job making $75,000 to $80,000 a year, and I also have a part-time job making $20 an hour.
20: Good
19: and
20: for you.
19: I'm working on baby step two, trying to pay off $25,000 in debt for what I have remaining.
20: Mm-hmm.
19: So my question is, I have a girlfriend. We've been together a year and a half, and we've been talking marriage pretty seriously. But there's some major things we don't align in. As far as budget goes, I obviously follow the baby steps and want to be very structured. She has said that she's comfortable living paycheck to paycheck and doesn't feel the need to save an emergency fund or for retirement because she struggles with several chronic diseases and doesn't feel like she's going to see 50. So she says, what's the point of saving in a 401k with money I'll never get to see? She's even said that she wants to move to Europe because she feels like going somewhere with socialized health care, she'll be actually be able to afford to live and will have a better health outcome. And she really kind of feels like that because it has to do with her health and being able to live a decent life is not something she should have to compromise on as far as, you know, whether or not I want to go with her or not. And I'm just, you know, we've been fighting a lot lately, and that has a lot to do with it. And I love her. I want us to succeed. I love her family, but I'm not sure if there's a path forward that's healthy for us.
18: Nick, I don't think this is a conversation about money, brother. This is a conversation about you want to marry somebody, and y'all create a unified joint life together. And she's being very clear: I don't want to create a new life with you. If you want to join me on the life that I feel like having, which is very 100% YOLO, then you're welcome to join me. Does that sound right?
19: Yeah.
18: Money, your budgeting differences is a symptom of a deeper issue, which is her saying, I don't – like, let me be honest with you, brother. Like, in my marriage, my wife was not as – a Looney Tune as I was about not having a car payment and not having a mortgage. But my wife loved me and loved that she had a husband who wanted peace. And she said, I'm all in on that. And so you get what I'm saying? She was, my wife was more interested in us building a thing together than her getting her way and me getting mine. And then come the budgeting principles and the baby steps and flung all that stuff. But right now you have somebody who is, I have a chronic disease. I've already projected in the future. I'm going to die young, so I'm going to live completely responsibility-free. I'm going to spend everything I got. I'm going to live paycheck to paycheck, come what may, and I want someone else to take care of it whenever I get struck by lightning. So be it. And if you want to be a part of that chaos, then fine. And that's not a marriage. That's you hopping onto somebody else's roller coaster.
20: So, Nick, my old pastor that passed away several years ago, when he and his wife got married, when the dinosaurs roamed the earth a million years ago, he used to tell the story over and over and over from the pulpit that they didn't have two nickels to rub together. And they got married at like 18, 19 years old, right? Back in the day, you know. But he used to tell the story over and over and over again that she said, I don't care if I have to live in a tent. I'm going with you. That's the exact opposite of your girlfriend.
19: Yeah. What she said to me last night was, I can either go with her, lose her to dying in America, or lose her to she's going to move on her own.
20: Yeah. I mean, I'm sorry that she's ill. But there's another thing in this. The spirit of Eeyore has gotten a hold of her. I mean, it's like, oh, everything's so bad. Thank God it's Friday. You know, and that's the YOLO thing coming out. But it's all negative.
18: Because I know some people who are...
20: I mean, there's a YOLO thing that's kind of positive.

0: I think she broke up with you last night, Nick.
1: Yeah, might have been. I mean, that's my real struggle is, you know, I want to find the point of, so I understand, you know, she's dealing with a lot of mental issues. She's been there since nine.
2: She's facing a lot of different things, and she's asking you to face it with her, but only on her terms, not on our terms. And so this is not, by John's definition, this is not a unified approach to life. This is you being a puppy following along, doing what you're told.
0: And you can be her great friend, and you can support her and write her letters and stuff, but this isn't the recipe for a ride-or-die marriage.
2: No. I'm sorry.
0: Yeah, I hate that. God, it breaks my heart. And you said something powerful, brother. You like her family. You like the idea of building a world with her. And that means not only are you going to have to grieve this breakup, but you're going to have to grieve the picture. You had made plans, man, and grieving future plans is hard. It's hard, man. So I'm with you. I'm heartbroken for you.
2: Yeah, coming to the realization that what you were dreaming about is not going to occur.
0: Right, right.
2: Ouch.
0: Yeah.
2: Sorry.
0: Whew.
2: Angela's in Kansas City. Hi, Angela. How are you?
3: I'm good. How are you?
2: Better than I deserve. What's up?
3: Well, my husband and I are contemplating. I know you deal with in-law questions a lot, so I'm glad I'm talking to you and John. We are contemplating paying the $500 to get my father-in-law a will to make sure we are not included in it, because we don't want to deal with the hassle and the stress that is going to come with it. So my father-in-law just turned 62.
2: Why is there hassle and stress?
3: He has lived his whole life not planning for the future. He does not have retirement. He believes that Social Security will pay for his bills and his retirement, even though he did not even.
2: All right, tell you what. Hang on. I'm bumped into a commercial here. I'm going to come back and hear the rest of this story.
0: I got to hear this one.

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3: The Hopkinsville Division of Parks and Recreation, Military Affairs, the City of Hopkinsville, and Christian Fiscal Court will host the Veterans Honor Parade on Saturday, November 7th at 10 a.m. in downtown Hopkinsville. The parade will honor and recognize the service and sacrifice of local veterans. The approximately half-mile route will begin at the War Memorial Building and travel down Virginia Street before turning left onto 9th Street and concluding at the Christian County Justice Center. All veterans are invited to participate. A float will be available for veterans who prefer to ride rather than

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3: All right, we're talking with Angela in Kansas City. Her father-in-law has chaos, and she wants to pay for a will so that she and her husband, his son, are excluded from the chaos. That's what we learned so far. And you said he's 62, Angela?
4: He just turned 62, yes. So he is getting ready for retirement.
3: Okay.
4: That he never set up.
3: Mm-hmm. So what is it you're trying to avoid?
4: Well, I've done some research. My understanding is that most debt, or maybe all debt, does not go to your children.
3: Correct. None does.
4: Okay.
3: Zero.
4: And the other part of the hassle is we all know that true colors come out at either a wedding or a funeral. And he has many children, half of which really struggle with addiction. And we know that when that day comes, because he is divorced, he is single, it will be just absolute chaos with them trying to get what they feel is money. I don't think they fully understand how much debt he's in. And my husband is the oldest child. So a lot of burden falls on him. We want no part of it. We already know that we're going to have to pay for his funeral when that day comes, which we're going to do.
3: The children all want to split up nothing?
4: I'm not convinced that they understand how, like, he did buy a house like 5 years ago. He has not worked the past 3 months. There is no retirement. There is no life insurance. There is no 401k. There's nothing. And I don't know they fully grasp that. But also,
3: how long have you been married?
4: 15 years.
3: Okay. And there's how many brothers and sisters that are in this dysfunctional mess?
4: My husband is the oldest of six.
3: Okay.
5: All right. I have a feeling y'all are going to be in it regardless.
4: Yes. Yeah. And I just, what can we do pull ourselves away as much as we can? He did have a very big health scare, which caused my husband to ask these questions of, hey, do you even have a will? Like, I know he's been very blunt about he doesn't pay taxes, but he thinks Social Security will cover him when he does want to retire. So that's a losing battle of us even trying to help with that.
5: How is he going to retire?
3: He's not.
4: He still believes that Social Security will be sending a monthly check to him.
3: To and cover his mortgage, but it's not enough to eat on.
4: Okay. Correct.
3: But that's your real okay. Well, I mean, if you guys just want to completely stiff arm and distance yourself from it, a will doesn't necessarily do that. If you pay for the will, you don't get to dictate what's in the will.
4: We're hoping that we have, you know, a semi good enough relationship that we can say, hey, if we're fronting the money and we're agreeing to pay for, you know, we want to put in there, this is not our problem. And I think he would agree to that.
3: You're going to appoint one of the crazies as the executor?
4: No, that's a terrible idea too. But I think it would just like his house. I'm assuming the bank would come take that. The bank would take his truck. The bank would he has random toys. Like basically, does the bank just come in and take it all?
6: Yeah.
4: And so it basically won't be our problem anyway.
3: Right.
4: But
3: just stand back and watch it burn down.
5: And the chances of one of the six suing y'all is high. They're going to think
3: if you're involved,
5: you did something nefarious, or you took.
4: Even if we put in that we don't want any part, so they would try to do that if we purposely excluded ourselves.
3: Yeah, they could.
5: Yeah.
3: They could say, they cleaned out Dad's accounts, and then they had this will cooked up that says.
4: Oh, yeah, there are no accounts. There's nothing.
3: I know, but that doesn't mean they won't say that. People can say anything in a lawsuit.
4: That's
3: you don't have
4: true.
3: To have a basis for a lawsuit. You can just sue. That's why that's why lawyers are scum-sucking bottom feeders. So
5: some of them. Some of them are great.
3: Most of them. But anyway, yeah, I think the best thing you could do is, it's not you. You got to stay out of it.
4: I'm the one supporting him.
3: You're
4: going to
3: stir up trouble if you open your mouth. So,
4: yeah.
3: I would just send him in with his crazy family and say, hey, everybody, happy Thanksgiving. When Dad dies, he's broke. You guys are going to have to figure it out. We're not going to do anything.
4: And they've had a 3 months ago when he had that health scare, they had that brief conversation of, well, what are you going to do? And they turned to my husband asking that question.
3: And the answer is nothing. Nothing.
4: Yes. And not that they know details, but we are almost done with baby step two.
3: Nothing. Your finances don't matter. It's none of your business. You can't do anything. I'm not doing anything. This is your problem, his problem. I'm not going to do a thing. And your husband just needs to firmly say that. He does not need to take the oldest child role of I'm responsible and I'm going to care for everyone and bull crap.
5: There's nothing to care with.
3: Yeah, the bottom line is this is going to be a thankless job to send death certificates to banks that have money owed to them and say the guy's not going to pay you. He died with no money, and try to convince his drug-induced family, his siblings, that they're not getting anything because they thought Daddy had something, and now they think he stole it. So the more involved you get, the more screwed up it's going to be for y'all. The best thing you can do is what you said. I don't want nothing to do with this, and I wouldn't even be involved in the will. I'd just say, Dad, you ought to get a will, and you ought to appoint Bobby Sue as the executor. Yeah. Just have some fun with it.
5: Yeah, or his
3: turn
5: buddy.
3: Turn it over to one of the other kids.
5: One of his old buddies to be the executor. Let them deal with it.
3: Yeah. Anybody wants the job. We don't want the job. We don't want anything to do with this.
4: Right, and that would be hard. We wouldn't want to put that job on someone that is a good person or care about, because it's a lose-lose either way.
3: Yeah, that's what I'm saying. But
5: also, what are the chances that when this thing finally comes to and there's a family meeting, that they all go, oh, okay. Like, how much of this are you projecting out into the future and trying to drag it into the present and solve it today because you're mad?
4: Yeah. Well, I think it shed some light when it happened, because they did say, well, what are we supposed to do? Like, that's, we already got a glimpse of it. So I feel like my job is to help my husband, is to be proactive, but you're absolutely right. I cannot lead this. And my husband has been very firm for many years about certain things, but we thought, okay, what else can we do that's proactive to help our peace of mind?
3: So who said, what are we going to do if he dies?
4: The three that struggle with addiction.
3: Okay. Call all three of them and tell them. Your husband needs to call all three of his brothers and sisters who struggle with addiction and say, hey, heads up, I'm not going to be involved when Dad dies, and he's 100% broke.
4: Yeah.
3: You need to know this. So that means you need to get your crap together.
5: And they may not hear you, but at least you could point back to, remember when I
3: called
5: you on
3: you
5: this
3: in, and follow it up with an email if you want.
5: So
3: heads
5: it's in
3: up.
5: Writing. Yeah.
3: Heads up. Dad's broke, and I'm not going to be involved with any of it, any money stuff when he dies. I'll always love you, and you're always welcome. I'll always buy you a meal, but you're not going to get any money from his estate because there's not any money in his estate, and I'm not going to be involved. Don't call me.
5: And maybe he can write and say, hey, after the conversation we had 3 months ago, it's been on my heart, so I looked into it, just so y'all know.
3: Yeah.
5: And that way he's just responding to a conversation that they've already started with him.
3: Yeah, that's a good idea.
4: Right. Okay. Yeah,
3: but just real simple. I wouldn't try to do a will that has your name anywhere in it. I would leave it alone.
4: Because yeah. Okay.
3: I appreciate your efforts. You're taking a stab at fixing stuff that's been broken for 30 years.
4: Oh, yeah, absolutely.
3: And a single document is not going to do that.
4: Okay, and tax. So also taxes. Do not fall to children, nothing like
3: that. Nothing follows you. Zero. His name is on, your husband's name is not on any of his dad's stuff, right?
4: Absolutely not. He asked for that over the last 15 years plus, and he was firm on no the whole time.
3: So I was in a situation not long ago where the 80-year-old passed away renting an apartment with $100 worth of furniture, and they owed $60,000 in credit card debt. Okay? You know what the credit card company's got? Nothing. They got a death certificate that said they died, and there's no money, and there's not a thing they can do about it because they loaned an 80-year-old $60,000 who lived in an apartment and was broke. They deserve to lose their butt.

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2: And this update is brought to you by Four Seasons Catering. This week is starting with near-record heat for October, but a strong cold front will plunge us rapidly into near-frost conditions come the weekend. Monday and Tuesday put us right back into summer's hands with temperatures in the 90s, but fall time will crash back in come Thursday as a cold front comes through the area. Kentucky is seeing one of the nation's largest declines in young voter registration ahead of next month's midterm elections. A new analysis from Tufts University found registration among voters ages 18 to 29 dropped 14% compared to the 2022 midterms. Anne Murray Police requested assistance from the Paducah Police Department Bomb Squad on Monday to remove a grenade from a Murray home. That's been your news, and this is Deontay Berry reporting for WHOP News.
3: Here's your WHOP Weather Center forecast. Lows level off around 69. Tonight, under clear skies, southerly winds, 5 to 10 miles an hour. Sunshine mixed with clouds at times, tomorrow. Chance of thunderstorms, daytime highs approaching 86. Chance of thunderstorms, tomorrow night, lows level off around 68, mainly cloudy skies expected. That's the forecast from the WHOP Weather Center. I'm meteorologist Megan Mulford. Currently, it's 89 degrees.
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6: This is a Bloomberg Money Minute. A shocking find for Bank of America, one of the nation's biggest lenders. The Treasury Department slapping it with a $1.2 billion fine for what it calls, quote, egregious and continued money laundering and sanctions violation tied to transactions with Chinese and Latin American networks. Stocks end lower today on Wall Street on worries about the outlook for AI. Oil prices edging above 94 bucks a barrel again, and mixed earnings at some of the nation's biggest banks. The Dow losing 180 points. The Nasdaq lost 42. The S&P lost 2. Apple introducing the HomeView, a $300 display and communications device that'll serve as the centerpiece of its push to take on Amazon and Alphabet in the smart home market. And more smart home gadgets will be out this week. And the fast food chicken wars are heating up again as chains push more affordable chicken. Arby's, you know, the one that we have the meats, is now serving a line of chicken cheesesteak sandwiches. 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
8: Fox News, I'm John Saucier. As we get closer to the midterm election, speaking at a rally in Corpus Christi, Texas, House Speaker Mike Johnson claims every Democratic candidate is too radical.
9: The Marxists are taking over the Democrat Party. You see it happening all around the country. And these guys that are running against our candidates, they will fall right in line with that.
8: The latest Fox News power ranking suggests Democrats are favored to flip control of the House. Dwayne KVD Davis sentenced to 40 years of life in prison for orchestrating the murder of rapper Tupac Shakur. Tupac's stepbrother, Maurice Mopreme Shakur, says his death had a devastating effect on his life.
10: Heartbreaking and sad. For me, my family, and the nation of Pac fans and loved ones.
8: Tupac was killed following a drive-by shooting in Las Vegas in 1996. He was only 25 years old at the time. 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
0: 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So even if it got a great rate of return, it's not going to be a lot of growth because it's not a long period of time. 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Eric is in Phoenix. Hey, Eric, what's up?
2: Hey, how's it going?
0: Better than I deserve. What's up?
2: Just calling, asking how to reduce my credit card debt, consolidate my credit card debt, I guess is the proper way.
0: Okay, how much credit card debt do you have?
2: $27,000.
0: How many cards?
2: 5.
0: Okay. And what do you make a year?
2: $42,000.
0: Doing what?
2: I'm a special education teacher.
0: How old are you?
2: 37.
0: Okay. Are you married?
2: I am not.
0: Okay. What's your side hustle?
2: Uber. I do Uber on the side.
0: Okay. All right. Well, what you're looking for is a hack, thinking that the interest rate is what's keeping you in debt, and sadly, it's not. What you don't need to save $200 in interest. You need $27,000 and make this go away.
2: Yes, I do.
0: that's the answer. That's the hack, right? And so I'm going to immediately say, how can I cut lifestyle and how can I increase my income better than Uber? Special ed teacher, it occurs to me, you probably have some pretty serious mentoring or tutoring possibilities at $50 an hour.
2: Most likely, yes.
0: Instead of Uber. And you're going to make a lot more money and not wear out your car.
1: You could load up Saturdays and Sunday afternoons and make a killing, brother.
0: No, every afternoon after school.
1: Really helping out families.
0: And really be a huge help.
1: Yeah.
0: Because you have the academic capacity and apparently the emotional capacity to work with people in very difficult situations. That is a gift.
2: Oh, thank you.
0: Yeah, it is.
2: Yeah, I mean,
0: you're a prize, and if a family is dealing with a special needs situation and you can go in and tutor / mentor / give that family some rest, and it's a family of means and they pay you $50 an hour and you agree to help the young student so many hours a week, you could build a tremendous business. You might make more doing that than in your day job.
2: That would be pretty amazing.
0: Yeah, but you're going to have to go get that business. I mean,
1: right.
0: You're building a business here.
2: Right, for sure.
0: Yeah, but so here's the thing. What's your smallest credit card debt?
2: $2,000.
0: Okay. So what I'm kind of thinking is between cutting some of your spending and getting on an every dollar budget and drastically income, you could pay that off in 1 month.
2: Oh, really?
0: Yeah. And then when you don't have that payment anymore, we roll that payment and any other money we can squeeze out of our new income and our old income and throw it at the next one. What's the next smallest one?
2: The next smallest one is like $4,000.
0: Okay. So let's pretend that between tightening down the budget, and I don't think you got tons of room in your budget, okay? But do you have other debt other than this credit card? Credit cards? Like a car?
2: I have a little bit of medical debt, a couple thousand.
0: Okay, what about car?
2: Car, no, I just own it.
0: Good.
2: Straight.
0: Student loan?
2: Nope.
0: Good. Okay, cool. All right, so what I want you to do is take all of your debts, the medical and the credit cards, and list them smallest to largest. And I want you to increase your income and decrease your outgo to the tune of at least $2,000 a month net between those two things. 2,000 divided okay. into 27 is 14 months. You're done.
2: 14 months, that would be amazing.
0: $27,000 divided by $2,000 a month. That's what I did.
1: And, bro, you're going to collapse. You're going to be tired.
0: I want you to be tired. You have no life.
2: Right.
0: But you're getting your freedom. You're fighting for your freedom.
2: That's right, yeah. I really need the freedom.
1: And listen, can I
2: feel like it's...
0: Oh, it's killing
2: me. Yeah, go ahead.
1: Can I raise you one?
2: Yeah, it is killing me.
1: When I was a high school teacher, I was in a co-taught classroom, which means I had special learners in my class, too. So I know exactly what you're working through, okay, and how tiring it is at the end of the day. And I ended up leaving my apartment because it was so expensive, and for 1 year I went and rented a room in a buddy's parents' house because I was so sick of owing money. And so it depends on how much you can anger and rage and frustration and just you can get against this debt.
0: Get pissed off at the debt.
1: And then I coached in the evenings and on the weekends and in the morning, and I took on a third sport because it came with a stipend. But you just got to work and work and work. And 1 year of giving that all up to just get after this debt, dude, it was awesome. It was over.
0: And I've been doing this. I've been doing what I do on this microphone a long time. And here's what I know after talking to you for a few minutes. I think you're going to do it.
1: I think you're going to do it in 12, not 14.
0: I think you're the guy. I mean, because I can tell when people are like wishing but you're over this. You're sick and tired of being sick and tired, and that's when things change in people's lives.
1: That's right.
0: And I can hear it right down under your voice. It's down there.
1: I'm done with it. And I'm 37. I'm ready to be free. And don't consolidate this.
0: No, there's no hack.
1: Yeah.
0: The hack is get rid of it.
1: Put them in order smallest to largest and just pay off the smallest one and keep rolling it and rolling it and rolling it.
0: And make sure when you get off the phone, you get all those credit cards out and chop them up if you haven't. Have a ceremony this afternoon. A plastectomy.
1: A prelude to freedom. Let's call it that.
0: Yeah. A plastectomy, plastic surgery today. Chop, chop, chop, chop, chop, chop, chop, chop. Right there, just like that. It's going to be so much fun. Eric, I'm going to send you a copy of the book, The Total Money Makeover. At this stage, 15 million people have read it and followed those steps to do exactly what I taught you to do. And we're also going to hook you up with Every Dollar, our budgeting app that will hold your hand and coach you through this process and show you how to get out of debt. And you're not just getting out of debt for freedom. You're getting out of debt so that you can become wealthy and outrageously generous, because that's who Eric is.

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11: Here's your WHOP Weather Center forecast. Lows level off around 69. Tonight, under clear skies, southerly winds, 5 to 10 miles an hour. Sunshine mixed with clouds at times tomorrow. Chance of thunderstorms. Daytime highs approaching 86. Chance of thunderstorms. Tomorrow night, lows level off around 68. Mainly cloudy skies expected. That's the forecast from the WHOP Weather Center. I'm meteorologist Megan Mulford. Currently, it's 89 degrees.
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0: Jill is in Denver. Hi, Jill. How are you?
1: Good. How are you?
0: Better than I deserve. What's up?
1: Thank you so much for taking my call. I'm really excited to hear your feedback and John's as well. So my husband and I were gifted 1/4 of the ownership of a 680-acre ranch in Colorado. And the other three people who are his parents, or like parties, who are his parents, his uncle and his little brother, would really like to sell it, and we would like to possibly keep it. But we do not have the ability to buy them out. How do we navigate the situation peacefully so that I don't know if they're never going to be hurt, but just there's peace in our family.
0: Okay, so the land is worth what? How much is it worth?
1: I am actually not sure, but it is on prime hunting land. I'm thinking over $1 million, but it's also part of a land trust for like and it, so it's got a cabin on it, but it's also has hunting. It's like prime hunting.
2: I can almost guarantee you it's worth way, way, way, way more than $1 million.
0: Well, if it's in a land trust, you're saying it can't be built on. It's in a wildlife trust.
1: Yes.
2: Okay.
0: It can't be developed.
2: Yes. Conservation.
0: Yeah, conservation trust. Okay.
1: Yes, it's a conservation trust.
0: So it's worth more than $1 million, but not much. Okay.
1: Yes. And Grandpa is still alive. And he's
0: already deeded it to everybody.
1: Yes. And he did it that way, I think, to make it very difficult to sell. My husband is really fundamental, and so he wants to keep it. But there's a cabin.
0: The question you asked was, how do we navigate this and keep the peace?
1: Yes. Okay.
0: Well, to start with, the first thing you do is you and your husband write a letter to his grandfather of gratitude for a 1/4 ownership and a beautiful piece of ground. Okay?
1: Okay.
0: And then the second thing is that you respect other people's right to sell what they own. It's not yours.
1: Okay. Right.
0: Let's pretend it was the next door neighbor that put up a piece of ground for sale. You have no entitlement to that whatsoever. It's not yours.
2: You could be sad that someone's going to build on it, but
0: you could be sad the next door neighbor's selling it, but they don't have to sell it to you, and they don't have to not sell it because you want it. So is there any problem with parceling this out and you guys take 150 acres or 175 acres?
1: Truthfully, I am not sure. We keep having the idea, and it just goes like around and around of like, well, we could sell it and use the money for vacations. So I don't know. That's a great question, though, that I can ask.
0: If your husband wants to keep 100, keep his fourth, parcel it out into fourths and deed that to your husband and let them sell off their other portion.
1: Okay.
0: Because you don't have the money to buy it, right?
1: Definitely not.
0: Okay.
2: And unless I'm wrong here, Dave, the other three can't sell without your husband's signature.
0: So, yeah, well, they can go to court, though, and they have the 3/4. I assume this is equal shares, right?
1: So you
0: have 25% of the vote.
2: Okay.
0: The 75% can outvote you, and if you don't go along with it, they'll go to court, and the judge will make you sign it. Yeah. Yeah, because you're in a partnership, and you're in a minority interest in a partnership. So, and I'm sure there is no partnership documents. Grandpa wasn't that bright.
1: I don't know. He might. He's been fairly successful business wise, and
0: Were you guys? When did you learn about this?
1: So I'm only 26, and my husband is 27, and we learned about it, I think, when he was probably 21, like in college.
0: When was it deeded?
1: I'm unsure.
0: Do you know what it was deeded to? Was it deeded to an LLC, a corporation, a partnership name, or to four individuals?
1: I think probably four individuals is my guess.
0: Okay. Well, that by definition, your grandfather, his grandfather, is not sophisticated then.
1: Okay.
0: Okay, so we can table that idea because that's a mess. And unless those four individuals have written documentation on how this partnership is governed, according to voting and so forth, and I'm guessing that piece of that partnership documentation is not in place because it doesn't sound like we're dealing with that. So anyway, the first thing is gratitude. The second thing is don't have entitlement.
1: Okay.
0: And then you can't be mad at the other parties for doing what they want to do with their stuff.
1: Yeah.
0: When you have gratitude and no entitlement.
1: Yeah.
0: It's sad. It's not what you would like to have happen, but you didn't, you just hit the DNA lottery is the only reason you got the 175 acres. You didn't do anything to earn it.
1: That's true. I appreciate that.
0: Yeah, I mean, what that does when I put that in my heart, if I'm you, is it gives me a lot of peace towards the other people. The reason you get mad at the other people is if you feel entitled.
1: I think there's not, an anger. I like the idea of if they could sell it and we could keep it, but I think my husband and I are willing to part if it was to a point where everybody else outvoted us and we didn't want to be the one against.
0: You're not holding them up if they sell 400 acres and you keep 170. You're one-fourth. You're one-fourth number of acres. And then they sell the other part. You just have a different neighbor than you had.
1: Okay.
0: And you got 150 acres to hunt on. That's a lot. Or sell the whole thing, take some money, go do with it what you want to do with it. But either one's okay with me. But you ask a really good question.
2: It's a great question.
0: When you started this. And it was, how can we do this? How can we navigate this and not cause problems? Okay. And so the not cause problems thing is, we respect your right to sell. We don't want to sell. So let's talk about parceling it off and how we can design the property line in such a way that you end up with some property you can actually sell. I don't want to take all the road frontage or something. We'll take our little share of the road frontage and we'll take, let a surveyor go out there and divide 680 by 4 and we can lay this out and we'll keep our acreage and you guys sell the rest of it. And we understand. We wish it would stay in the family. We kind of romantic about it. But.
2: And they'll probably say, by parceling it out, we're all going to make less money because we're going to have less of a bigger chunk of land to sell. And you can say, yeah. And so I think the question underneath it is, how do we do this and not have hard feelings? I don't know that you can do this because y'all want different things. And hard feelings are okay, but let's keep them in their proper place. And like you said, let's treat each other with respect and kindness. They need to respect the fact that y'all don't want to sell, and you respect the fact that they do want to sell. And we'll go from there.
0: Well, if they feel grateful and not entitled, then they shouldn't have an issue with parceling it off.
2: Sure.
0: And if you feel grateful and not entitled, then you shouldn't have an issue with them selling their portion.
2: You got 175 free acres of prime hunting land. That's I would take that today, right? I would take it today.
0: You don't want it? Sign me up.
2: That's right. That's right.
0: I'll go through the hassle of parceling it out. I promise you. Yeah. So, and I think also it's probably a good idea to put a valuation on this that's accurate.
2: Yeah, get real numbers.
0: Have some instead of this vague thing of. Because what we do know from this conversation is 680 acres is not making it one more generation. Your kids, your brother-in-law's kids, are not going to end up with 680 acres because somebody in this bunch is going to break this up.
2: Yeah.
0: So we're pretty sure this is not going to hang on. Since you don't have the money to buy them out, and you don't, then there you are.
2: But you stuck your finger in the air and you came up with $1 million, maybe it's only worth $600,000. Maybe it's worth $5 million. Who knows?
0: Yeah.
2: Get some real numbers so y'all all know what you're dealing with here.
0: Yeah. And it's really interesting to sit down, look at a piece of ground, and start parceling it out. It's kind of interesting.

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3: Stop on the trail. I'm Lisa Sarah, Fox News. President Trump said to hold a rally this hour in Wasilla, Alaska, as he continues his campaigning in Republican-led states.
4: Democrat Mary Peltola is challenging Republican Dan Sullivan. After Alaska, Trump will also travel to Arizona and Montana this week, all states that he won in 2024.
3: Fox's Alex Hogan in Washington. Pope Leo XIV has been diagnosed with lung cancer. The Vatican says doctors removed the lower lobe of his right lung. The statement from the Vatican made no mention of other treatments going forward, pending the results of other tests. Saudi Arabia looking for help from the U.S. as the Iran-backed Houthi rebels continue striking targets in the kingdom, including one of the world's largest oil facilities.
5: Loud booms were heard near Saudi Aramco headquarters in Dhahran a few hours ago. Saudi officials said the incoming cruise missile was intercepted. Earlier today, Saudi launched airstrikes targeting oil facilities in Houthi-held territory in Yemen. We heard from the Ministry of Energy in Saudi Arabia that a fire has broken out at Aramco headquarters as a result of those attacks.
3: Fox's Jennifer Griffin in Washington. The latest conflict between the Saudis and Houthis began last month after the Houthis seized key areas along a critical waterway for the transport of oil and other goods at the southern end of the Red Sea off Yemen. Cornell University suspending parties at frat houses until next year and is giving New York State Police a role in investigating reports of sexual assault on campus in the Ivy League University's latest response to outrage over its handling of an accusation of gang rape. Cornell has more than 20 active fraternities affiliated with its Interfraternity Council. Last time the university suspended frats was in 2022 after a report of sexual assault and students being drugged at a fraternity-affiliated housing. 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
3: A man who fell to his death from a ride at Six Flags over Georgia, injuring at least four other people, is identified.
9: Cobb County Police say 42-year-old Hassan Jihad Abin Karim of Atlanta was ejected from the Goliath roller coaster Monday and struck other patrons before falling beneath the attraction at Six Flags over Georgia to his death. Witnesses like Brittany Landry, horrified.
10: I broke down because we We're just on there.
9: Six Flags, Shuddering Goliath, and similar rides at other parks nationwide, with multiple investigations underway looking for the cause. Six Flags also in a statement saying it's deeply saddened by the incident and providing support to the guests and team members affected. Jeff Manasso, Fox News.
3: More legal trouble for the so-called PharmaBro.
11: The Federal Trade Commission in seven states are asking a federal court to hold Martin Shkreli in contempt. They accuse him of repeatedly violating a lifetime ban from the pharmaceutical industry. He was banned after a federal court found he engaged in illegal and monopolistic behavior and was ordered to return nearly $65 million in profits. He was released from prison in 2022. The FTC accuses him of publicly trading in pharmaceutical industry stocks while broadcasting his opinions about the business and management of pharmaceutical companies on numerous social media platforms, including YouTube, X, and Reddit. Ginny Coselda, Fox News.
3: Grocery store chain Kroger says it will lay off 3,000 corporate employees over the next 3 years as it ramps up the use of AI to streamline operations. Kroger is the largest standalone U.S. supermarket chain with 409,000 employees and more than 2,700 stores in the U.S. under various names, including Fred Meyer and King Soopers. I'm Lisa Lucera. This is Fox News.
12: Here's your WHOP Weather Center forecast. Lows level off around 69. Tonight, under clear skies, southerly winds, 5 to 10 miles an hour. Sunshine mixed with clouds at times, tomorrow. Chance of thunderstorms, daytime highs approaching 86. Chance of thunderstorms, tomorrow night, lows level off around 68, mainly cloudy skies expected. That's the forecast from the WHOP Weather Center. I'm meteorologist Megan Mulford. Currently, it's 89 degrees.
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0: Welcome back to the Ramsey Show in the Fairwinds Credit Union studio. I'm Dave Ramsey, your host. 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And that comes from the marriage and money event that he and Rachel have done. So you don't want to miss out on any of this. Jay is in Canada. Hi, Jay. How are you?
14: I'm fine, thank you. How are you?
0: Better than I deserve. What's up?
14: I appreciate you taking my call, and I'm looking forward to hearing your perspective. I own a construction company and a development company here in our province that I essentially started from nothing in 2021. We generated about $128,000 in revenue for the first year, and now we're forecasting about $30 million in our fiscal year. We've achieved this through disciplined cash management, carefully structured contracts, being very deliberate, not overextending, et cetera, and just managing our money almost weekly. And today we have good cash reserves. Our vendors are paid up to current at the end of every month. And our goal is to eventually have enough cash reserves to cover any outstanding debts on our books.
0: Well done.
14: But thank you. With that, we believe we've actually accomplished a lot of it with very little debt and just utilized our other companies to use essentially self-fund. But over the years, several of advisors and other business individuals have encouraged us to develop a strong commercial banking relationship to essentially pursue operating line of credit and basically to allow our company to grow. We tried that for a while to engage with the banks, but because we didn't borrow, they didn't seem interested until all of a sudden the company's bigger. We're trying to find out now, are we missing something? Several advisors have encouraged us to do this. Should we be pursuing it to grow our company?
0: Yeah, the only thing you're missing is firing those advisors. Because you're way smarter than they are. You have organically grown a company from $128,000 to $30 million in 5 years. That's called stud.
1: And you owe nobody anything, brother.
0: You don't need any advisor. You need a T-shirt that says defiant, not compliant.
14: Well, yeah.
0: You're a stud, man. Any advisor that's telling you to go into debt to grow a company when you've organically grown it with organic cash that fast, this is a moron. 80% of the small businesses in America fail. Number one cause of failure is cash flow shortage. Definition of cash flow shortage is caused by two things. One is they screw up their tax planning and get behind with a stupid government. And two is they go into debt, and as soon as there's a pinch, as soon as there's a slowdown in their space, they get run out of business because they owe the bank, because the bank owns their butt. And I'm not selling my butt to the bank. No, man, you've won. End of story. Touchdown. I'll tell you, Ramsey started on a card table in my living room 38 years ago. We've never borrowed a dime, and we'll do $300 million in revenue this year. 100% of it is like you've done it. Tough contract management, cash management, retained earnings, and organically poured our profits back into growth.
14: Yep.
0: And we don't buy it if we can't pay for it. And you know who goes broke faster? There's two areas of business that are the fastest going broke. The highest probability of failure. A stupid restaurant and people in the construction and real estate development business.
14: Yeah.
0: They die like flies as soon as the economy shifts.
14: Mm.
0: You've seen it because you were in the business as an employee before you started this, weren't you?
14: Yep, for about 25 years.
0: You had to have some experience to be able to do this as fast as you did it. You didn't just make this all up in the last 4 years. So that's how I know that. So you've seen it. These guys, they over-leverage, betting on the lots are going to sell. We're going to develop this. We're going to plat it out. It's going to sell out. And then the economy slows down for whatever reason. Somebody says something like COVID, and everybody freezes and runs and hides in their basement. And the whole stinking thing shuts down, and you're bankrupt if you owe a bank.
14: I would agree.
0: But you're not bankrupt. And guess what else?
14: No.
0: You'll be buying out your competitors at pennies on the dollar when they all hit the wall.
14: Yeah. Is there a point where maintaining a level of financial independence becomes too conservative and it slows down your growth?
0: It does slow down your growth, but it increases your sustainability. It's a trade-off.
14: Okay.
0: Debt equals risk.
14: Okay.
0: And debt speeds up your growth, but increases your risk more than it speeds up your growth.
14: Okay.
1: And let me challenge you on the word growth.
0: Dude.
1: Like, for what?
0: What kind of hockey stick do you want? Look at your growth.
14: Well, I think what happens is, as larger projects, so we've been blessed with great projects and great clients, and so we focus on the clients.
0: Yeah.
14: But as a larger project comes, like we had one that

0: your goodies. I'll just call it that, okay?
1: Mm-hmm.
0: And we said, yeah. And it was a $10 million order in the days that we were about a $30 or $40 million business. So it was a game changer. It was a major deal, right? And we're all excited and dancing in the streets and popping champagne corks and everything else. And then they sent in the contracts, and the contracts said they had full returns. So translation, we do $10 million worth of product, send it, put it on their shelves with their $8 an hour shelf organizing guy, and he puts it in the back of the shelf instead of the front of the shelf. Nobody buys it, and they send it all back to us and want all of their money refunded.
1: Mm.
0: And guess what that stuff's worth because I got their name on it? Nothing.
1: Yeah,
0: it goes into a dumpster. And so I'm like, guys, we can't do this. And we walked away from the deal because we the terms of the deal made it suicidal.
1: Gotcha.
0: And, you know, but that didn't have anything to do with borrowing money, but that's you negotiating that bid or walking away from it because all business is not good business. Please, man, please, please. You are doing so good. Trust you. You're the smartest guy in this whole conversation, not any of the people you're talking to, and certainly not some stupid butt banker. Wow, you are incredible. Keep it up. Hey, guys, we are doing Entree Leadership Master Series, teaching you how to grow a business from my card table to a $300 million company, November 8th through the 13th. If you want to come learn stuff like we just talked about, yeah, click the link in the description or go to the Entree Leadership Podcast or just go to RamseySolutions.com and figure it out.

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0: We're going cruising. Yeah, baby. You going to go with us? Come on, man. Listen, if you're baby step four or beyond, which means you're out of debt, everything but the house, and have your emergency fund, that's when we tell people, baby steps four, five, six, and seven. Seven is you're 100% debt-free. That it's time to go on vacation, buy an upgrade car, as long as you're paying cash for it, and hitting your other goals, that we go from intense to intentionality. So if you're baby step four and beyond, we want you to join us for the Live Like No One Else cruise, because we teach people to live like no one else so that later they can live and give like no one else. I'll be there along with my wife and Rachel Cruz and Dr. John Deloney and George Camel and Jade Warshaw, and Natalie Grant will be our special musical guest, Grammy Award-winning Christian artist, absolutely incredible lady. We have incredible events on the ship the entire time. Each of us will be speaking and teaching, and instead of having shows every night, you got us, okay? That's what's going on. And that will be like doing Smart Money Happy Hour, and Rachel and John are going to do a money and marriage thing, and we're going to do an entree leadership thing, and then I'm going to be talking about legacy and what happens with wealth and your kids, and we're going to work you through all that stuff. So those of you that are hitting some other, you're hitting some other gears here, we're going to give you a place to celebrate that, have a milestone, and continue learning on the next part of your journey. So Western Caribbean on the Holland America, which is not the Walmart of the seas. This is the good stuff. I don't go on the cheap cruises, okay? I'm a snob. So we're going to Grand Cayman, Cozumel, Half Moon Cay, Jamaica. Sweet! And this ship is incredible. And we'll do the world's largest debt-free scream while you're on there, too. It's pretty cool. And very neat. And just incredible. We're going to, each of us will be doing stuff, pop-up stuff all throughout the week. We're going to be on the ship with you the whole time. And we're not jumping in, jumping out. We're going to be there. And we want to walk with you and have you enjoy this. So your baby step four beyond March 14th through the 21st, there is a few cabins left. We can still get you on. The last cruise we did was a complete sellout. This one we expect to be as well. We've got from now until March to make that happen, but I don't think it's going to be anywhere near that long. So if you want a cabin, you should put down a deposit now. Check it out right now. March 14 through 21, next fall, next spring, we want you to go with us on the Holland America. It's absolutely incredible. The Live Like No One Else cruise. Check it out at RamseySolutions.com or click the notes and click the link in the show notes. Princess is in Fort Campbell. Hi, Princess. How are you?
1: Hi, Dave. Hi, John. Okay. My question is that my husband is getting out of the military. We just started working the baby steps back in October, so it's been about a year now, and we have $21,839 on a car loan. That's the rest of our debt. But we stopped paying off our debt because since he's transitioning out and he's not retiring, he's just separating from the military, we started saving an emergency fund so that way, like, if it's hard to get a job or...
0: When does he leave the military?
1: So March 2027.
0: Okay, and what does he make now?
1: $1,900 the 1st and the 15th.
0: Okay, $4,000 a month, so he's making us like $60,000 a year. Okay, so what's he going to do with his life now that he's not in the military starting in March?
1: So he's doing an internship right now for welding. So he'll be going into an apprenticeship for welding.
0: And what will that pay?
1: We're not sure. We don't really know.
0: Then why are you doing it?
1: Well, he wants to get out.
0: Well, that's asinine. I'm going to take a job and I don't know what it pays? Of course you know what it pays, or you wouldn't be doing it.
1: Okay.
0: Right? I want to know what it pays. By the way, welders can make $100,000 a year in the right situation. Mm-hmm. But they can also make nothing. Because they didn't have a plan. So I want you to, I mean, he's doing an apprenticeship from now until March. He ought to be ready to go to work in March. And what's he going to get paid, and who's he going to go to work for? I'm sorry?
1: Right now he's just learning about, like, doing an internship, learning about welding while he's still in the military.
0: I know.
1: But when he gets out, they're going to put him with the union.
0: Why?
1: I guess that's how it works.
0: No.
1: We're not sure.
0: No, there's welders that are non-union, and there's welders that are union. Okay, so here, this is the core problem. This is what I was driving at. This is why I was asking all these questions. The way you're describing, he's going to come out of the military and make absolute, and you're planning for him to make absolutely no money. Bad plan. Okay. I want him to get a raise the first day he's not in the military anymore. That's a better plan.
1: Mm-hmm.
0: He needs to do something different, either non-union or non-welding. I don't care. But he needs to go do something with his life that gives him instant money the day he leaves the military. You have freaking 7 months to plan this. But it's going to happen to you if you don't happen to it. So y'all need to get, like, proactive on this. And then the car is not a concern. See, you're planning to fail. I've got to pile up savings, and do I sell my car to get ready to be homeless? You know, do you work?
1: No, I'm staying at home with the children.
0: How many children?
1: I have 3 children, a 6, 4, and 18-month-old.
0: Wow, you got your hands full. Okay, so we need to have a talk tonight, you and him. That says we need a better plan. A plan where we know how much money we're going to make and a plan on exactly how we're going to get there and how fast we're going to get there. And if he's going to make a little bit less at an apprenticeship for 3 months after the military, but then he's going to make a lot more after that, fine.
1: Mm-hmm.
0: But if he's going to be in a 3-year apprenticeship at $30,000 a year, screw that. Go do something else.
1: Okay,
0: so figure this out. But if it's a step back for 3 months and then you start making $100,000 after that, okay, that's fine. Let's sell the car and pile up some cash. I'm with you then, right? But we got to know where we're going with this. We can't just let this all just randomly occur. Because, you know, you got to tell your life what to do or your life's going to be screwed. It will run over you.
2: And there is a lot of talk, and we talk about it here, a lot of talk with the trades and the amount of money you can make in the trades and the amount of life you can provide for your family in the trades. But I also have people in my world that are certified tradesmen of various sorts that have run aground, because that's not a magic ticket any more than a 4-year degree is a magic ticket.
0: No.
2: You still got to go out there and work real hard, have a plan, know who's going to pay you, have jobs, have some business sense. All that stuff still applies.
0: Okay, so here's the thing. The military is taking care of you, and you hadn't had to think about it. Now you think the union's going to take care of you, and you don't have to think about it. This is a good way to be broke the rest of your life. You have to think about it.
2: Right.
0: And the union is not going to take care of you. And the welding trade is not going to take care of you. It's your job to take care of you. Union might be a way that you take care of you. That's fine. I'm not mad at union. But don't rely on if you got a corporate job, corporate's not going to take care of you. Corporate will piss on you. So at first crack, they're going to get you. So don't, you know, you got to count on your plan and the way you're going to do this. And this is the way I'm going to be a welder, because this is the way that welders make the most money the soonest.
2: And here's a dollar amount I want to make. I'm going to reverse engineer that with my welding. How can I go make that dollar amount?
0: Exactly.
2: And then I'm going to go scratch and claw to get that. Like, I'm going to have a goal already.
0: So I make 60 a year. I need to make 60 a year starting in March.
2: That's right.
0: That's my start. I'm going to start with that assumption.
2: So what jobs do I have to make 4,000 plus benefits if I'm on my own?
0: But you're going to be sitting around scratching your armpit a year from now wondering what happened, and you're on welfare.
2: Right.
0: If you don't lay this out and let no one is, there's no cavalry coming. I appreciate his service to our country. Thank you for that. Thank you for the sacrifice you've made as a wife and a mother for your husband being in the military. Thank you for that. And I want your return to be that you go out there and have a great life after the military.

0: 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And
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2: And this update is brought to you by Four Seasons Catering. This week is starting with near-record heat for October, but a strong cold front will plunge us rapidly into near-frost conditions come the weekend. Monday and Tuesday put us right back into summer's hands with temperatures in the 90s, but fall time will crash back in come Thursday as a cold front comes through the area. Kentucky is seeing one of the nation's largest declines in young voter registration ahead of next month's midterm elections. A new analysis from Tufts University found registration among voters ages 18 to 29 dropped 14% compared to the 2022 midterms. Anne Murray Police requested assistance from the Paducah Police Department Bomb Squad on Monday to remove a grenade from a Murray home. That's been your news, and this is Deontay Berry reporting for WHOP News.
3: Here's your WHOP Weather Center forecast. Lows level off around 69. Tonight, under clear skies, southerly winds, 5 to 10 miles an hour. Sunshine mixed with clouds at times tomorrow. Chance of thunderstorms. Daytime highs approaching 86. Chance of thunderstorms. Tomorrow night, lows level off around 68. Mainly cloudy skies expected. That's the forecast from the WHOP Weather Center. I'm meteorologist Megan Mulford. Currently, it's 86 degrees.
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10: 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Existing home sales unexpectedly rose in September, the first increase in 4 months, up 1.5% from the month prior. But August and September, the two slowest months this year for home sales, according to the National Association of Realtors, which also says that because of a surge in mortgage rates since then, we are not likely to see monthly sales rise again for the rest of this year. On Wall Street, stocks modestly lower today, despite some pretty strong bank earnings to kick off the new earnings season today. But with oil moving higher and worries about the outlook for AI, the Dow ended 180 points lower. The Nasdaq lost 42, the S&P down 2. And oil now above $94 a barrel with more Houthi militant attacks on Saudi Arabia. Kroger, the owner of Ralph's, Harris Teeter, Food for Less and More, slashing costs by slashing jobs, 3,000 corporate staffers, as it relies on AI to do more of the work. And The Pickler, an indoor pickleball facility with 70 locations in 30 states, filing for bankruptcy. 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
8: Fox News, I'm Tom Rigotti. Pope Leo XIV has had surgery to remove part of his lung, Fox's Jessica Rosenthal reports.
12: The procedure was planned after doctors detected lung cancer. He was in the operating room for 3 hours at Rome's Gemelli Hospital, and surgery itself lasted 90 minutes. The Vatican statement says there were no complications. The Pope woke up and was returned to his room.
8: No official word on a treatment plan or prognosis. CVS Pharmacy settles a federal lawsuit over opioid prescriptions, agreeing to pay $300 million. Fox's Lisa Brady reports.
13: The company was accused of helping to fuel the nation's deadly opioid epidemic by unlawfully dispensing drugs that were not medically necessary, including large quantities of opioids based on prescriptions from so-called pill mills. The lawsuit also blames staffing levels and performance metrics for a rush to fill prescriptions without verifying legitimacy.
8: CVS says it strongly disagrees with the claims and does not admit wrongdoing. 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
0: In the lobby of Ramsey Solutions on the debt-free stage, Monty and Carr are with us. Hey, guys, how are you?
14: Super.
15: I'm amazed.
0: Welcome, welcome. Where do you all live?
14: Raleigh, North Carolina.
0: Fun. Well, welcome to Nashville to do a debt-free scream. So how much have you two paid off?
15: $497,002.69.
0: And how long did this take?
15: 6 years and 3 months. But it's really been a 25-year journey.
0: Sure.
16: Y'all, that's $500,000. Congratulations,
0: yeah,
16: man.
0: And your range of income during the 6 years?
15: I'm so nervous. It's gone out of my head. I don't know. We probably started at 60, and I don't know. We're probably at 120 now. Sorry, Dave.
0: That's okay. What do y'all do for a living?
15: We have our own business. I'm
14: mobile home parks.
0: Oh, good.
15: Yeah.
0: That's a good business. Okay. Good for y'all. Well done. So what was the $497,000 in debt on?
15: Well, it was all business. Mm-hmm. But it just because when I hit bottom 6 years ago, it was in business. I'm a pretty much an equal opportunity debtor and never saw a loan or an interest rate I didn't like. So it went the gamut. It was on cars, credit cards.
14: He had 26 credit cards. I want you to know that. 26 credit cards and had mortgaged the house twice.
0: Wow.
16: All okay. To keep this business afloat?
14: Yeah.
15: Right.
0: The player.
15: Yeah.
0: So, player, what happened? What woke you up
15: well,
0: 6 years ago? Something happened.
15: See, I first want to say, John, I grew up down the street from you on Interstate 10.
16: No way.
15: On the Pecos River, a little town called Ozona, Texas.
16: Very cool, yeah.
15: And Dave, you've been working with me for 25 years. And
0: First 19, I didn't do too good. What happened happened 6 years ago?
16: That's one hard head versus a hard head, man.
15: I can't believe I'm here. I never thought I'd get here. In all that time. And anyway,
14: Six years ago, COVID happened. And so all the people who were in our four mobile home parks, wouldn't be able to pay the lot rents and the mobile home rents, and therefore we wouldn't get paid. And then we wouldn't be able in turn to pay the mortgages on the four mobile home parks. And mm-hmm. That's when he told me that we were in debt for that much.
15: Mm. We'd set up our marriage right out of we met in Bible college, right after Bible college, and I would make money and pay the bills, and she would have children and raise them. And boy, did she raise some good kids. Mm. But we didn't know. I had some kind of compulsive streak, and it took coming to a serious bottom before I – actually,
0: okay, so you got COVID scared the crud out of you, and that was your wake-up call, and then what happened?
15: Well,
0: this guy I'm listening to all this time, I'm actually going to do the stuff now? Is that it?
15: I was right about over-debting, and we'd been broke 2-3 times before, and here we are going broke again, and we lost half the business. Mm-hmm. And by the grace of God, we kept half of it.
0: Mm-hmm.
15: And I had to deal with the compulsion. I got lucky. A guy told me about a 12-step program I could get in, and that took care of that compulsion, and all your stuff worked great. And even though our first that first year our top line was cut in half, the bottom line doubled from the year before, and every year since then it's
14: there were bottom. A lot of miracles, a lot of miracles.
15: And we scrapped the business model of I make the money and pay the bills and you raise the kids, and we got her involved, and we started having a weekly spending plan meeting. And we went to our daughter-in-law. All our kids took financial peace, and it worked for them. It just wouldn't work for me. And they showed me how they used every dollar. And the first 3 months that we worked together failed. All three, we couldn't make it work, but we were failing together. And then that fourth month, it worked, and we've done 77 months now with a weekly spending plan meeting and using that every day. We look like a couple of teenagers on a date. We're looking at our phones, going through each line item, just talking about each line item on our spending plan. And
0: there's a picture of you on a cruise.
14: Mm-hmm.
15: That was her. That was my thank you to her for
0: when you got out of debt. That was the payoff.
14: Yeah. Yes. Our anniversary on August 11th.
0: I love it. Good for you.
14: 47th wedding anniversary. We hit the last payment button on that day.
0: The reservation button next on the ship.
15: Oh, no. I made that ahead of time.
0: You were on the ship when you paid it off.
15: Mm-hmm. She,
0: I like that.
15: Yeah,
0: That's cool.
15: I have a video of her making the last payment because she didn't do any of the debting. It was all me. And so she hit that last button on that first day with the Golden Gate Bridge behind us and turn around. She makes the payment.
0: Yeah, that's iconic. That's epic right there.
14: Mm-hmm.
0: How does it feel when you're sitting there on that cruise ship hitting that button, and for the first time in your adult life, you're free?
14: I felt like a teenager.
15: And I didn't feel nothing. And I was happy she felt something. I said, I'll probably feel it next month when there's no payment to make. And the next month came, which was September. No payment. Didn't feel it. But at the end of the month, a week or so ago, reconciling the books and checking the P&L, I came down, and here's this number on the line item, and then there's a zero, and I went, dang it, I didn't code something right. So I went back through all the month. Where's my coding error? Because there shouldn't be a zero. All these months have something, and I couldn't find it. And I went back to that zero, and I backed up on the line item was called interest expense.
0: Huh.
15: And it was truly a zero, and I had like a spiritual event because I had looked for the mistake and there was no mistake.
0: Huh. You were free.
15: And my cruise was making a pilgrimage to Franklin. Huh. So that I could come here, and I thought it was going to be some of the personalities. When I saw you, I said, I'm not going to be able to talk today. Because you're one of the five or six guys in my life
14: Look who's doing all the talking.
15: And you never gave up on me. You don't know me, but I know you, and you never gave up on me. And
0: I'm so proud of you.
16: I'm looking at a woman next to you that never gave up on you either.
0: Yeah, amen.
15: She would stop me in my
0: 47 freaking years, yeah.
15: In my pacing around in my bottom when I couldn't eat and couldn't sleep for the nightmares, and she'd stop me while I'm pacing, and she'd say, open your mouth. And she'd spray medicine in my mouth because she went to the doctor because I couldn't tell her what I'd done. I was all pushing those secrets down inside. And
16: what's your marriage like now?
14: We've always had a good marriage, yeah.
15: But I will say there's no true intimacy in a marriage until there's first financial intimacy. Mm. It's been remarkable.
14: Well, you see, he got his degree in accounting from Texas Christian University. Mm-hmm. And so I thought, well, he knows his way around money. Yeah. So I don't have to worry about that because I just raised children, right? Yeah. And can I shout out to, hey, Lydia, hey, Jorma, hey, Stuart.
0: Yeah.
16: Very cool.
0: The Financial Peace University graduates, I like it. Way to go, guys.
16: I have a lot of respect for a man that looks himself in the mirror and says, I need to go get help. And he goes and gets the help he needs so he can be the husband and the father and the businessman that he needs to be. I'm proud of you, brother. That's
0: Amen.
16: Awesome.
0: Me too. I'm very proud of both of you. Very
14: Thank
0: well done.
14: You.
0: And I just love the story. It's just so redeeming that you hit the submit button on the cruise for the 47th anniversary cruise. That's perfect. That's perfect.
16: So, let's shout them out. Let's shout them out.
0: All right, here we go. You got to love it. Monty and Carr, $497,000 paid off in 6 years, making 60 to 120. Count it down. Let's hear a debt-free scream.
14: 3, 2, 1. We're debt-free!
0: Yeah! And they're sitting on the back deck of that ship yelling that. People thought they were weird. We think they're great.

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5: Here's your WHOP Weather Center forecast. Lows level off around 69. Tonight, under clear skies, southerly winds 5 to 10 miles an hour. Sunshine mixed with clouds at times tomorrow. Chance of thunderstorms. Daytime highs approaching 86. Chance of thunderstorms. Tomorrow night, lows level off around 68. Mainly cloudy skies expected. That's the forecast from the WHOP Weather Center. I'm meteorologist Megan Mulford. Currently, it's 86 degrees.
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7: Our scripture of the day, Colossians 3:2, set your minds on things above, not on earthly things. Joe Vitale said, a goal should scare you a little and excite you a lot. Louisa is in Atlanta. Hi, Louisa. How are you?
8: Hi, yes. Good afternoon. Thank you for taking my call.
7: Sure. What's up?
8: So I have about $103,000 worth of debt because I agreed to co-sign, or not co-sign, but rather finance things for my boyfriend.
7: Uh-oh.
8: Of 3 years.
7: Oh, gross.
8: I grew up with your principles, ironically enough. I worked my way through college, never had any debt of my own, not a car, nothing. And I got pregnant, so we decided to stay together for our baby. He convinced me to open a business for him, so I also opened a credit card for the business, his ask. And that's a $22,000 balance. I also financed his truck. $60,000 balance.
7: Did you say he left?
8: No, he did not.
7: Oh, he's still there.
8: Together. He does not know I'm calling you.
9: Are you married? Are you still boyfriend?
8: No.
9: Okay.
8: We were never married.
7: And how old is your child?
8: My son is 2.
7: And what do you make a year?
8: I bring home about $5,100 a month.
10: How much does his business make?
8: So he's owed a lot in invoices right now, about $60K, but he hasn't received any payment in about 2 months.
7: What does he do?
8: It's a construction company.
10: Okay. How certain are you of these invoices versus him saying, no, they're supposed to be paying me?
8: I have asked for proof of the emails and the communication that he's kept with the GCs that are owing him.
10: Has he shown them to you?
8: Yes.
10: Okay.
8: The truck is $60,000 owed on it, but it's upside down because of the miles, about $10,000. And the financial entity that I financed it through does not do personal loans. I'm backed into a wall here. I want to get rid of all of this debt. He did receive a job offer to start as a project manager, and that starts in November, the first week of November.
7: Good. So what's he going to be making?
8: $90,000.
7: Okay. And he makes 90 and you make?
8: I make 85.
7: 85. Okay. So you make $175,000 starting in November, and you owe $60,000 on a truck and $25,000 on a credit card. Okay.
8: What would I do if I were in your shoes?
7: Number one, the two of you need to get aligned on the fact that we're going to clean this mess up and we're never doing it again and that this was a dumb idea.
8: Mm-hmm.
7: If you cannot get aligned on that, then you need to see a counselor, a therapist. Okay? Because you need to get married.
10: Or you need to...
7: Break up.
10: Or break up.
7: One of the two.
8: My fear is that if I leave, he's going to default on all of these payments and leave me with everything. Because he's legally not liable for any of it.
7: Yeah, but you make $85,000 and you can sell the truck, and then you will only owe a few thousand dollars, and you can work your way through this.
10: I don't want you staying with somebody who's unsafe that you feel coerces you into things you don't want to do, because the safety there will just continue to devolve.
7: Erode.
10: Yeah, it'll go away.
7: Yeah, you started taking your power back when you started demanding he get a job, and I want to see the invoices. And he started listening, which was the good news. Okay?
8: Yeah.
7: So the coercion changed directions. You started coercing him, which is good, for his own good. And so if he's going to stand up, be a man, take a job, clean the mess up, and he's husband material, if he's not, then it's time for him to move on and you clean up this mess and go, I just did a really stupid thing.
8: If I were to leave, I would need the truck and the personal credit card at least paid off so that I can afford to live by myself with my child.
7: Yeah. Well, here's an idea. Before you live in a toxic situation, just let them both go into default and live on your money and pay your bills. And when they come calling, then you can work out a deal with them, both of them. Let them repo the truck.
10: I'm way more worried about your safety, ma'am, than I am about this stupid truck.
7: You know, you've got this perception that this is golden handcuffs or some kind of toxic handcuffs, and it's not. Just stop paying it. If he leaves, just stop paying it. Tell him where the truck is. Give him his address. Tell him go pick it up as soon as possible. Please repo it now. And guess what? I bet you he'll find some money all of a sudden.
10: Or they'll sue you sue you for the difference, and you'll owe them 20 grand or whatever, and you can say, I don't have that money. I'm a single mom. I will pay you when I can, or we'll come up with a payment arrangement.
7: Yeah. Just don't pay.
8: Should I borrow from my 401k those $10K to just get rid of it?
7: Are you not listening?
10: No. I know you're scared. I can hear it. Are you safe, hon?
8: Yeah, I'm in my car.
10: No. I know, but when you go home to your house tonight with this boyfriend, are you safe?
8: Yeah.
7: I don't think I believe you anymore. I think you need to move out tonight.
10: Yeah.
7: Go find somewhere. Do you have family in the area?
8: No, my family. My mom lives in Florida. The rest of my family lives in South America.
7: Okay. I think you need to go get a place to stay, a women's shelter or something, and get your child and get out of there. I don't think you're safe, and I think you know it. and you're putting up with a bunch of BS off this guy because of a truck payment. Nah, forget it. Just let him have the truck.
10: You're worth way more than this.
7: You're worth way more than this whole situation. It's just a little bit of credit. So what? You're acting like this stuff has more power than it does, and it only has the power if you give it power. If you're not safe, you need to be gone when he gets home tonight. You hear me? Hello?
8: Hello, yeah.
10: Okay.
8: I said okay.
10: Okay. Online and put a freeze on all of your credit so he can't take out any more loans against you.
8: Okay.
10: Okay.
7: And then just go, hey, dude, you know, you need to pay this bill because, by the way, I'm going to sue you for child support.
10: Well, he needs to pay that anyway.
7: I know. I'm going to make sure he does.
8: I was hoping to have a relationship with him as co-parents because we're always going to be in our child's life. And
7: No, not necessarily.
10: Not necessarily. Not if he's, not
7: if,
10: he,
7: if he's an abuser, he's not going to be in anybody's life.
10: That's right.
7: Go to jail. Do not pass go.
10: We're going to solve all those problems after we solve the chief issue in your situation right now, which is safety.
7: Safety.
10: Okay?
7: Yeah, you're talking to two guys. You don't co-parent with a gorilla.
10: Yeah.
7: You co-parent with someone who's functional. And so this is simple. And we don't worry about their income or whatever. So if you're not safe, you need to get out of there. And I can't tell if you're just emotional and you're scared of this debt or if you're truly not safe. I can't tell with the tears where they're coming from. But if you're not safe, you need to be gone when he gets home tonight. Screw the debt. Screw him. He's not a father. He's an abuser if you're not safe. That's what it is. Time to walk, little sister.
10: Yeah.
7: Now, if you're safe and you're just scared of the debt and you feel ashamed because you got manipulated, then you push through this and you go see a therapist. But I think you said you're seeing someone. Why don't you call your therapist when you get off the phone and tell them what we just told you?
10: Yeah, ASAP.
7: And if your therapist has any kind of backbone, they're going to get you out of there this afternoon if they think there's abuse going on. So get on the phone with your therapist. Make that promise to Christian. I'm going to put you on hold. We're going to make sure we get some people come around you and make sure you're okay, kid. Good gracious.
10: Dave, I don't like that at all.
7: I feel pretty helpless right this second. I don't like that feeling.
10: Me either.
7: Especially when I want to find a construction boy and pound him. But anyway.
10: Yeah, it
7: doesn't help me at all.
10: And people call the show with regularity with debt issues or relationship challenges. Listen, the only thing that matters in these situations, first and foremost, are you safe?
7: Yeah.
10: And I know leaving
7: can't
10: with
7: a start from anywhere else.
10: That's right. Leaving with a child is a big responsibility. It comes with a lot of burden. It comes with a lot of disruption. I get that. And your safety is worth every single bit of that disruption.
7: That puts this hour of the Ramsey Show in the books. We'll be back with you before you know it. In the meantime, remember, there's ultimately only one way to financial peace, and that's to walk daily with the Prince of Peace, Christ Jesus.
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11: making a stop in the 49th state. I'm Lisa Lacera, Fox News. President Trump about to speak in Wasilla, Alaska, in support of Senator Dan Sullivan as he continues his rallies in Republican-led states. Meanwhile, a new Fox News power ranking shows Democrats with momentum to retake the House in a close fight to finish in the Senate.
12: The latest Fox News power rankings show Democrats could win up to 237 House seats. Fueled by a widening polling advantage, low presidential approval ratings, and voter frustration over rising costs. That the Republicans are also facing surprisingly competitive races in rural districts that President Trump won comfortably. But the Senate is up for grabs.
11: Fox says Jeff Manasso, both parties expect or projected to hold 47 seats each in the Senate, with six key races considered toss-ups. A Wyoming grad student jailed without bail after authorities say she poisoned a colleague. Prosecutors say Eileen Wang was taken into custody at LAX and was carrying laptops and hard drives, and they say she sought to return to China. Police say she was seen on surveillance video going through the desk of the victim, who specialized in research similar to what she did in China. The Treasury imposing more than $1 billion in penalties against Bank of America after it says it failed to stop and report Chinese money laundering operations and illicit financing along the southern border.
13: As part of a resolution with federal agencies, the bank admits it failed to conduct due diligence for foreign financial institutions, as well as allow suspicious activity to accumulate uninvestigated. Treasury Secretary Scott Bessent says when a bank of its size fails to meet its anti-money laundering and sanctions obligations, it exposes the entire U.S. financial system to significant risk. The $1.2 billion fine is the third largest in the Treasury Department's history.
11: Fox's Jared Halpern at the White House. 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